0: That's piling stupid on top of stupid. That's usually something you don't want to do. That's awesome. Awesome comments, Mark.
1: That's what we do on the show every night, Pat.
0: That is what we do on the show every night. That's stupid on top of stupid. Mark, is there a world where Bo Nix gets benched in the coming weeks here?
2: I don't think so. But I have not suggested it, but questioned at what point do you do that? Now, there's part of it for me that you look at a young quarterback who's lost his confidence and who's struggling, and that's exactly where he is. And then you pile on top of it that you have no idea how to operate in the running game. Like, one thing you want to be able to do is let's small up and simple down. Let's find three things that we can do well or four things that we can do well, and let's just lean into that. But I study the film every week. I break down the coach's tape every week. There's not one thing they do on offense that is good. I mean, not one thing. They can't block anybody. They can't win a one-on-one opportunities. Their quarterback can't see the field. All he wants to do is throw checkdowns. I'm telling you what, I will be shocked if the Seattle Seahawks don't whip their ass by two touchdowns, at least.
0: Wow.
3: Wow. Okay. Pretty emphatic. And Mark, this really leans into my question. And you may be repeating yourself, and by all means, go right ahead. Continue with your hot rant that you got going on right now. Again, Seattle, Denver, and that mammoth matchup tomorrow night. In the Mile High City. Last week, Sean Payton took over the offensive play calling against the Chargers. The Broncos still resembled My Little Pony. Stupid on stupid, as you just described it, totaling under 300 yards of offense. Fix this offense for us. What has to change in order for them to compete against Seattle? Do you think, and I think I already know the answer, the Broncos, can they even score 20 points against the Seattle defense, which is extraordinarily stiff and stout? So try to sell me anything positive on this Denver Broncos offense.
2: Well, I mean, I can't, but I would tell you this in regards to them. You have got to find one thing, just one thing that you can do well, and you got to lean into that. I have taken away from them over the first 5 weeks of the season. I've taken away wide zone because they don't understand it. And then today on the Secret Truth podcast, I took away motion, because as soon as they motion and linebackers move and safeties rotate, they don't know who to block, and they don't block anybody. So nothing but static formations, line up, so nobody moves, so at least we can see who we're supposed to block, and then snap the ball, and you can run inside zone each way. You can run duo, and you can run power. Those are the only three plays you're allowed to run, because you guys aren't smart enough to execute anything else. Did that fix it for you?
3: Wow. Well, that's a mic drop. Yeah, that's a perfect answer. We're going to see if they're at least, semi-competent tomorrow. Hopefully we'll actually have a good game. I would like to see that, Mark. Stink, let's talk about another team that maybe will show some competency on offense, because their main man's going to be back under center. Caleb Williams of my Chicago Bears practiced in full today and is expected to return for the Monsters of the Midway to pivotal road matchup at Atlanta. As for the Falcons, head coach Kevin Stefanski remarked this afternoon, his quarterback, Michael Penix, will get the nod unless he has a setback with those ribs that occurs between now and Sunday. What are your thoughts on Bears and Falcons in the ATL in sidebar? And please tell me this actually happens. Will Colston Loveland finally get it going?
2: Yeah, I mean, it's a great question. Listen, they need, I think if I look at Atlanta, they need Penix more than Chicago needs Caleb. They can win. Chicago can win without Caleb. Right now, Atlanta can't win without Penix. And it's not that Penix is that great. but everybody else on that roster is that bad at the quarterback position. So at least you can operate as an offense with Chicago, with, you know, Case Keenum or Bagent. You can at least operate. What happened to them last week, obviously, is they could not run the ball, which was, you know, which was not like them. And the other thing that happens, and I love, for our business guys, I love Ben Johnson. I love him crushing the can and say, this is the Green Bay Packers. But you don't have to block or tackle anybody. Like, if you had to play in a game, Ben, we'd need a smoke bomb to get you out of the locker room, and you'd be standing in a puddle of piss. So, you know, set back a little bit because you're writing checks that your players have to cash. And I love it. Personally, I love it. Unless I was playing for you, then we would have a conversation. Like, don't make my job harder than it already is. Okay. So that's where I would go with him. Should be a great matchup of two unbelievable run offenses. Bijan Robinson is freaking unbelievable, as are the running backs for the Chicago Bears. So that piece to me is the fun part. Is the fun part of this game?
0: Wow. Mark is bringing the fire today. I absolutely love it. He always does. We're talking to our Odyssey NFL insider, Mark Schlereth, here. 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And Mark, of course, obviously 12-year NFL offensive lineman for Washington and Denver. He's the host of the Stinkin' Truth podcast. Make sure you listen to it, watch it, wherever you get your podcast. Also an analyst for the NFL on Fox, and you can find him on Twitter at Mark Schlereth, and we're happy that he's with us here talking all things NFL. Mark, Panthers-Eagles this Sunday at the Link in Philly. It's been a disaster of the last 2 weeks for the Birds. You know, they blow the 10-point fourth-quarter lead versus the Rams. Then Lane Johnson retires. Cam Jurgens gets traded. Saquon looks like he'll probably be out again with a hamstring. Devontae Smith has missed multiple games with a hammy. They're down to their fourth-string running back, and then they lose that game in London on Sunday in disastrous fashion. How much blame do you place on head coach Nick Sirianni for the way they lost that game on Sunday?
2: Well, I mean, you could put a lot of blame on him, but what would you like him to do? Right? I mean, they returned the first kick for a touchdown, but he got called back for a penalty. So you put it on your players, right? I trust you guys. Let's mortar kick this thing. Let's have it drop at the 1 yard line. Make sure you put some height on it, and let's go tackle this dude. And the game is over. If we just execute on special teams, the game is over. Now, I get we should kick it out of bounds, probably, right? Then you're going to have 8 seconds left, and, you know, you're not going to be able to throw one in the middle of the football field, rally up there, spike the ball. You just can't. You're not going to have enough of time. So that's probably the direction you should go. But, it happened the week before when, you know, Baltimore came back and won that game with a pass down the middle of the football field, right, and ended up kicking a field goal. I think it was the Baltimore game. But anyhow,
0: yes.
2: I mean, as a coach, you put your players in a position to make a play, and you trust them. And you know, my buddy Merrill Hodge said this the other day to me, and it just was like, wow, that resonated with me. Like coaching is like parenting. You have all the power, but none of the control. Once your kids leave the house, you hope you taught them right. You hope you coached them up right. You hope they're going to make good decisions. But the bottom line is you have no control over that. And so you gave your players an opportunity to go make a tackle, and they couldn't make it, which, you know, again, is, I guess, if you really know that your players aren't going to make plays for you, then we just kick it, you know, to the back in the end zone and live with it.
0: Yeah, Mark, just to jump in here, I don't even have a problem with them with the kickoff. To me, my massive issue with Sirianni was first and 10 at the 25-yard line. The Jags have one timeout left, and the Eagles throw an incompletion. Then they throw it to Mekhi Lemon, who runs out of bounds, and then they run the football. My issue was the fact that there was a kickoff rather than Jake Elliott's kick being the last play of the game. That's the big issue I have with how Sirianni coached it.
2: That I totally understand that. And I also would look at it from Mekhi Lemon standpoint. And the first thing you tell everybody in the huddle is, man, I'm going to throw you this crosser and you got to get out of bounds. And he could have gotten out of bounds, but he turned it up. And you look at that and you're like, what are we doing? Like, what are we doing, dude? Like, you've lost your mind. And so, you know, I mean, I get exactly what you're saying. I understand you want the extra yards and stuff, but you've got to be able to put that in a position, and everybody's got to understand what we're trying to accomplish here. And we got to get out of bounds on this play. So, yeah, but I understand that part of it. I understand about that part of the Sirianni thing.
0: Okay, and then so looking ahead to Sunday here, do you think this is a must-win game for Philly against a rested Carolina team coming off the bye with Bryce Young playing some great football? If they want any chance of the postseason, you think this is a must-win game for Philly?
2: Yeah, absolutely. I mean, you look at that. You look at the NFC East in general. I mean, nobody wants to win that damn thing, and nobody believes the Giants. And I love what John Harbaugh has done out there at 3-1-1, right? They're going to be tough on the line of scrimmage. They're going to make you earn it, right? They're not going to make you shoot themselves in the foot. But the bottom line for me is they're not a very good team. But if you drop another game, if you're Philadelphia, and to a Carolina team that all of a sudden has a quarterback that's actually playing well, and they have actually kind of rectified some of their offensive woes and some of the stuff that's gone on the last couple of years. If you can't win this game, I guess you're still not out of it in the NFC East because, Dallas, like, they're just going to – who knows what they are. They can't stop anybody. Washington doesn't understand the end of the game situation. Like, what are we doing? What are we doing on that? And, for all the people that want to blame Dan Quinn or the offensive coordinator, come on, stop it. I think your quarterback looked in the stands and saw somebody in a number 5 Heath Schuler jersey and thought, man, I'm going to sue that son of a bitch. That guy can't wear a 5 jersey in this place. And then he just completely forgot that they didn't have a timeout.
3: That's outstandingly well said there, Steak. Out of the kindness of my heart, I'm going to give you a Chris Benjamin Franklin, a place on who you believe right now deserves to be NFL MVP. The current top 4 at Bet MGM before we sleep. Also, what are your thoughts on it being really exclusively a quarterback award? Adrian Peterson was the last non-quarterback to win NFL MVP way back in 2012. So who do you think is the front runner right now? And just your general thoughts about the MVP being the quarterback invitational.
2: Yeah, well, it's the same thing as the Heisman Trophy Award. And that's a joke. It's a joke award.
3: Yeah.
2: It's not for the best college football players, for the best college quarterback. It's stupid. And same with the MVP. Like, quarterbacks in today's National Football League don't play football. They play quarterback. So they should have their own little award. I refuse to vote for a quarterback for MVP. I just refuse. So let's give it to who would be somebody that's playing great. Like, I would like to give it to a defensive player or maybe a running back who's putting about a great season, whatever. Like a guy like Trey McBride, although they're not winning anything, but that dude makes 9 catches a game. Like somebody who plays football. Can we make it for a football player? That said, I would probably vote for Brock
3: Purdy. Yeah, that's entirely fair.
2: Just because he's, Mr. Irrelevant and he doesn't get the shine, even though he plays with all these injured guys and nobody ever, like, everybody's always hurt over there in San Francisco, and yet he just plays like he just is great. So that's probably where I would go.
0: We're talking with our Odyssey NFL insider, Mark Schlereth, here for a couple more minutes. BetMGM tonight, Westwood One Sports. Mark, finally, Cowboys Packers Sunday night. And we got treated to a doozy last year when these two played a wild 40-40 tie. Now both teams coming in after completely opposite results. The Cowboys off the mini-bye getting embarrassed at home versus the previously winless Bucks and undrafted rookie Jalen Daniels. Packers dominating Ben Johnson's Bears 31-7. Cowboys are moving their defensive coordinator, their rookie defense coordinator, Christian Parker, up to the coach's booth to try to solve their defensive issues. Do you remember being on any teams during your career where this happened, either with the OC or the DC? And do you think the Cowboys doing this is going to make their defense better? I mean, it's hard to see them play any worse.
2: Well, they brought in Mike Pettine as well as a defensive, you know, guru, assistant, whatever. So that could help because they have been, Christian Parker and the Dallas Cowboys defense has just been so unsound, especially in gap control. Tampa Bay just ran, they just ran through them like poop through a goose. It was ugly. So, you know, to get some of that stuff rectified, to get them all on the same page, because they just make so many mistakes. So I think that could definitely help. You know, I think that could get them in position to at least, you know, be gap sound, because they weren't anything close to being gap sound. And now they're going to have some breakdowns because maybe they don't have a great edge rusher, or maybe they don't have a corner that can stand up. But you can play some zone stuff. If you're tied together, you can make a drive. You know, you have to get to the point where you're saying, hey, man, we're not giving up explosives. We are going to make you drive this thing 10 to 12 plays. It's just really hard to put 10 to 12 plays together as an offense in today's game without shooting yourself in the foot, without having a procedural penalty, without getting a holding call, without giving up a sack. If all you do is play sound football and tackle well, you can have a good, as far as scoring defense is concerned, you can have a good defense. So, yeah, it certainly could help. And, you know, and I just expect, when you look at that Tampa game, I expect that offense to score 40, not 16, because that's the strength of your team. So you got to come out every game and say, man, 35 every game we got to put up to overcome our defense. And they could do that. They could do that with offense and decent special teams. They could win a lot of games and propel themselves to the crown, the NFC East crown.
0: Finally, one last quick one for you here, Stank. Do you think the Packers' worst part of the season is behind them now? I mean, especially Micah Parsons coming back soon. Maybe Josh Jacobs in the coming weeks. Maybe we get some clarity on what's going on with that. But either way, do you think the Packers' worst part of the season is now behind them?
2: Well, you know, I mean, if you're the Packers, let's hope so. I would think that hopefully that is the case. Still, that's not going to help them run the ball any better. You know, I mean, they've tried to address their offensive line. Man, what a mistake. I mean, they had the starting, Elton Jenkins, a guy that played, you know, but went to multiple Pro Bowls for them, played center, guard, and tackle, played like all five positions over the course of his Green Bay career, left to the Cleveland Browns on like a 2-year, $24 million deal, and their starting left tackle, Walker, is starting for the Carolina Panthers. He signed a 1-year, $4 million deal. So how you let two starting offensive linemen in today's game walk out, you are the worst run offense in football. And I don't know how you let good offensive linemen walk out of your building.
0: Yeah. Good point. Mark, we appreciate the time always, my man. Enjoy the rest of the week and enjoy the game tomorrow with the Broncos and the Seahawks. We'll talk to you soon.
2: Thanks. Take care.
3: See you, Mark.
0: 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All right, we'll get to a quick break because we got our college football insider coming up next. Joe DeLeon. Talk about that Alabama-Georgia game last Saturday, the Red River rivalry, and ask him about a bunch of tantalizing games this weekend. 310-840-4910. He's Brad Evans. I'm Pat Boyle. 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
1: Welcome on back, BetMGM Tonight, Westwood One Sports. He's Brad Evans. I'm Pat Boyle. Phone number to join the show, 310-840-4910. 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We go from the pros to college. We talk to our college football insider now, right back to the guest line, and we bring on our great friend, Joe DeLeon.

0: host of the Ruffino and Joe Show on 24/7 Sports, college football and NFL draft analyst for A to Z Sports, former Rhode Island football long snapper on Twitter at Joe De Leon, and he's with us every single Wednesday night at this time. Joe, what's going on, brother? How you been?
1: I'm doing good. I'm watching the very tense and important matchup tonight, Western Kentucky versus Sam Houston. So, you know, I've got a lot of things going on. It's a great Wednesday.
0: Yes. Who needs Dodgers Brewers pivotal game 3 of the NLCS when you've got the Bearcats and the Hilltoppers?
2: Let's get right into it here, brother.
0: Going back to last Saturday, Boomer Sooner, man. I that was my prediction. Oklahoma was going to pull the upset. Maybe not a game they deserve to win, with a couple of defensive scores and special team scores. But yeah, those two big interceptions for Arch Manning certainly didn't help out the Longhorns. How much blame do you put on Arch's shoulders for Texas losing that game on Saturday? And how do you view him going forward the rest of this year?
1: So he can't be absolved of any blame here, because he threw a pick six that cost him. The late turnover that they had as well was obviously critical, and both were really bad decisions. He also did, to give him credit, had a number of phenomenal throws. The touchdown to Cam Coleman was just brilliant. It's a reason why we hold him in such a high regard as a draft prospect, is because he's able to make throws all over the field, and he's a great athlete. But I put 40% of it on him and 60% of it on Steve Sarkisian. It's not Arch's fault that that punt got blocked. And they were in a position at the beginning of that game where they were completely smothering the Oklahoma offense. Oklahoma's offense couldn't move the ball, as expected. That offense is awful. But that punt block allowed for Oklahoma to not only get back into the game, but then continue to hang around. That was a necessary spark. When you give up a big special teams play like that, it can get any team back in the game. And they didn't even need much other offense until that final drive when they kicked the long field goal, which, again, more special teams that set up Oklahoma for that win. In terms of looking at him as just a quarterback and as a prospect, I don't really trust him as a college quarterback for the rest of the season. He's got to do what he did last year, where he's got to respond to the adversity and bounce back and have a really good stretch before I can buy into him elevating this team in a playoff setting. But as a prospect, he's still going to get brought up as a top 15 pick at the very least. Comparing athlete to athlete, he's very similar athletically to Josh Allen. Physical profile, speed, arm talent's not all the way there. And Josh Allen was awful when he was at Wyoming his final year. I think that's enough evidence to show that teams are going to buy into the traits. No matter how good the film looks, as long as people can see the tools, somebody's going to give them that chance, maybe redshirt him for a year and let him develop and grow.
0: Okay. And how about the other big game on Saturday, Joe? Do you think Alabama got hosed on Saturday night? I mean, was that not one of the worst no calls you've ever seen in your entire life?
1: The officiating at the end of this game was obviously brutal. The pass interference is a little tricky for me, and I've gotten Alabama fans pissed at me for I rewatched the film, and I rewatched it multiple times. I just don't know if I can fully go. It's too close to tell. That's the problem. It could literally go either way. And I think that when you're in that circumstance, if you don't call it on the field, you need evidence to overturn that. And it just didn't feel like that was the case. He arrived at the same time that the ball was getting there. And depending on how you interpret it, if you wanted Alabama to win, you think that Alabama got jobbed. If you wanted Georgia to win, you think Georgia got jobbed. But it's, that was a bad rough call. I will say this, though, about the game, though. I do think that both those teams proved that they are legit national title threats. Georgia, obviously, by winning that game. But on the Alabama side of things, I don't take away from that performance that they're flawed. I think that they just lost a game against a really good team. And to this point, you know, officiating affected the outcome in numerous spots. That Alabama team is going to bounce back. And I think it's all because Keelan Russell is just so good. He is going to be, I believe, in Heisman conversation, at least by the end of this year, or at least at some point next year.
2: Yeah, no question about it. Joe, enough of the past. Let's focus on the immediate future and kicking off what should be a spectacular Saturday. Ohio State rolls into Bloomington to take on defending national champ at Indiana. To no one's surprise, both teams are top 8 in EPA per play offense entering week 7. Do the home dog Hoosiers spring the mild upset in this one? Right now at BetMGM, the Buckeyes are favored by 3.5. So give us your breakdown, Ohio State Indiana, noon kickoff on Saturday.
1: This has been a tricky game for me to like fully predict it because I think that the margins are particularly narrow. But at the end of the day, Indiana had a really good win against Nebraska this past week. And I think a lot of people have been trying to discredit it. I think Nebraska is better than people realize this year, including myself coming into that game. They were able to prevail, even though they couldn't run the ball, because they got a huge play out of Nick Marsh. I think that to expect the ability to produce that 75-yard touchdown and then the other 44-yard touchdown that he had, to be able to produce plays like that against Ohio State, you're asking for a lot. I think that they were able to do that against the Nebraska team that was just a hair enough weak in their secondary that they could make a critical play to get them back into it. But Ohio State's defense is just, it's loaded again. Front to back, all over the place. The one thing I'm paying attention to, though, does Indiana get home on Julian Sand like they did in the Big Ten championship game? We have seen teams so far this year. Texas has done it. Iowa did it. Maryland did it this past week. They've sent pressure. They've got home on Julian Sand. They forced turnovers. Those sacks can be debilitating. Can they get enough stack production to pull down this Ohio State offense and prevent him from getting the ball off to Jeremiah Smith? I think that that is the key thing to monitor.
2: Yeah, it should be an absolute dandy to say the least. Joe, across the Mason-Dixon line, the SEC continues to cannibalize itself on a weekly basis. Out of the monster matchups between nationally ranked opponents this week, Mississippi State at LSU, Alabama, Tennessee, and Missouri at Ole Miss, which one do you feel delivers on the hype the most, and who takes it?
1: So the LSU-Mississippi State game is tricky because I don't believe that there's been an update on Kamario Taylor. The matchup with Alabama and Tennessee, I think, is going to be a blowout. Even though it was an emotional game against Georgia, I think that they're cooked at quarterback at the current moment. They can't move the ball through the air. Both Brandon and McIntyre have been turning the ball over, going up against a team that's really good at capitalizing on turnovers in this Alabama defense. Just don't see it happening. I think that this Missouri Ole Miss game is going to be really exciting. I think that it has the potential to be shot-for-shot type of a game, and I actually think that Missouri is going to win this thing because you have Ole Miss's defense really, really struggling through the beginning of the year. They gave up a ton of yards on the ground to Florida, and Jamal Roberts has been awesome in the last two games, over 200 yards in back-to-back games. I think that Roberts is going to have a great game. I think it's going to allow for Austin Simmons to have another great game. And even if Trinidad Chambliss goes off and plays really well, I'm still sticking with Missouri because I think that Missouri's defense is vastly better than Florida's. And we witnessed Florida slow down Ole Miss just enough to produce that upset. I don't really see this as an upset, even though the line indicates that Ole Miss is favored.
2: Interesting.
0: And even without Ahmad Hardy, you still think Missouri runs the football really, really well?
1: Well, I mean, they've been doing it the whole season. Jamal Roberts is – I'm actually kind of shocked that – I don't see Jamal Roberts' name more commonly in Heisman discussions. He's been insanely productive, especially, again, the last two games in two big SEC matchups. He ran all over Florida. He ran all over Texas A&M. They don't need Ahmad Hardy at the current moment. I think that if they ever get him back, it's going to make this team even better, but they'll be able to run the ball even without Hardy.
0: By the way, we know that Joe DeLeon still lives right next to New York City in Hoboken, New Jersey, because all you can hear is the sirens going on at all. Trust me, I lived there for 3 years.
1: Too loud.
0: Joe, that became like second nature hearing that. We're talking to our college football insider, Joe DeLeon, here on BetMGM tonight, Westwood One Sports. He's Brad Evans. I'm Pat Boyle. Joe's the host of the Ruffino and Joe Show on 24/7 Sports, college football and NFL draft analyst for A to Z Sports, and he joins us every single Wednesday night to talk college ball. Joe, first big test for our Irish here. Notre Dame rolls into Provo to take on number 8 BYU in the Fighting Kalani Sitakes. Cougars star running back LJ Martin still out with an injury. That's a massive absence. Can freight train Bear Bachmeyer do it all by himself and keep this game close? Or do you think CJ Carr and Notre Dame roll big time on the road? They're 10-point favorites.
1: Yeah, I just think you're asking for a lot for Bear Bachmeyer to carry this team. And he did it last week against Iowa State, but Notre Dame is not Iowa State. Losing LJ Martin completely took the air out of their offense against TCU. And while, again, they were able to respond against Iowa State, I think that it is a Herculean task to be able for Bachmeyer to be the rushing production for this team and the passing production. He was all their rushing production last week. They still can't get these running backs going without Martin. What receiver are you worried about if you're Notre Dame? Now, I know that Leonard Moore's dealing with Right. Leonard Moore's dealing with a concussion, but this Notre Dame secondary is tremendous. It is incredibly deep, and I think that they're going to be able to get after Bachmeier. I know it was last year, but in moments and times when Bachmeier's pressure's been on him and he's gone up against good teams, he has really struggled. I think that the same thing could possibly happen here, even though it's on the road in Provo.
2: Joe, Kentucky entered the top 25 this week at number 15. Wake Forest, a new entrant at 21. And Northwestern snuck in at number 25. Of the trio, which one do you believe has the most college football playoff potential? This week, Kentucky squares off against Oklahoma in Norman. Wake heads west to face Cal, and Northwestern meets up with Michigan State and East Lansing. So who continues to defy the odds out of that trio? By the way, Northwestern playoff odds are plus 1,000 at BetMGM. Wake Forest at 6-1, and Kentucky also at 6-1. So out of that group, who makes the college football playoff? Any of them?
1: I think Northwestern has the best case. Now, Kentucky, what they did was impressive against LSU, but I do think that they've needed a little help. You know, they needed some help from meltdowns from Texas A&M, certainly, and also from LSU, that game transpiring in the end the way that it did, and the controversies over the officiating, which keeps happening in these SEC games. Wake Forest is tricky because I just don't know. I really like Wake Forest, and they played Miami tough. If they go to the ACC championship game and they have two losses after that and they get drubbed by Miami the second time around, how does it get weighed by the committee? I don't think it's going to get weighed very favorably because the ACC this year looks pretty weak. I think it's Northwestern. I've loved this Northwestern team. I think that them playing Indiana close was more of a boost to what Northwestern is compared to some sort of indictment on Indiana. And I've been saying that since that game. I think that they've been able to win in multiple ways, which is notable. I'm still trying to figure out their defense, but they couldn't run the ball, which is their bread and butter against Indiana. So you know what happened? Aiden Childs popped off. He was awesome as a passer in that game. Griffin Wieldy had an awesome game at receiver. I think he's really underrated. They've got some quality tight ends. And then when they can run the ball, they're running the freaking wing T with these CFL motions that Chip Kelly's just out there goofing around and doing whatever the heck he wants. I think the worst thing college football could have that they could be dealing with is a Chip Kelly who just said, my career's almost over. I'm just going to do whatever I feel like. No one's going to stop me. And he's just out there having fun, drawing up plays with his construction helmet on like a total Chad. But I think that this team is shown that they've got what it takes with some of these athletes. Like, Childs is a really good athlete that they can shock some more teams in the Big Ten, and their schedule sets up favorably for them to be that third, maybe fourth Big Ten team that gets into the mix.
2: Wow.
0: Talking to our college football insider, Joe DeLeon, for another minute or two. Joe, I got two questions I want to ask you. So I would just maybe try to give me a quick 20-second answer on each. Bob Chesney's pregame speech from Saturday still has me running through brick walls. They beat Oregon. So what does Bob Chesney have now for a follow-up? Nico Iamaleava going to miss the rest of the season. Luke Fickle and feisty Wisconsin coming to the Rose Bowl for prime time. UCLA favored by 2.5 with a backup. How do you think it plays out?
1: I'm taking Wisconsin in this one. I think Wisconsin has shown that defensively they've significantly improved. They've actually got a really good secondary. I believe they're number one in EPA per pass allowed. And I think that the fact that they're running a wildcat offense in the second half without Nico shows that that's not repeatable. That's just going to be too hard to repeat. So I like the Badgers in this one. I think that one's got a lot of intrigue because Wisconsin's been stacking some performances. They bounced back since the Notre Dame game.
0: Finally, hard to see an avenue where Oregon makes the college football playoff. They'd have to win out and then get some help. Does Dan Lanning get fired at the end of the season?
1: I don't think it's going to happen, but I do think it's a really interesting conversation because it's not your typical, oh, this guy failed to meet expectations type of a circumstance. I think at the very least they're going to go like 9-3 this year. Phil Knight's old, and Phil Knight is bankrolling this team. And we're getting to a certain point of like, how impatient is he going to be? Money is no object to him. If he wanted to fire him and replace him with someone big, why wouldn't he? His whole goal has been trying to turn this Oregon team into a national champion, and he's turned them into a relevant program, but they haven't broken through fully. So maybe that impatience of an old man who's been turning this team into a really top program just pushes him over the top.
0: Joe, you're the best, brother. We appreciate you, man. Talk to you next Wednesday.
1: Thanks, guys.
2: See you, Joe.
0: There you go. Our college football insider, Joe DeLeon, with us every single Wednesday night. 310-840-4910. When we come back, predict the prop. He's Brad Evans. I'm Pat Boyle. BetMGM tonight. Westwood One Sports.
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25: Friends at BetMGM, Caleb Williams, pass yards, taking on the Atlanta Falcons. Pat, predict the prop.
26: Oh, man. All right. I think it's going to be maybe barely above 200. Falcons have an incredible defense. Number one against the run. Caleb's first game back. I'm going to go ahead and say 212.5.
25: 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Comsey.
27: Let's go to 225.5.
25: Pat, you are Comsey. You are ding, ding, ding, ding, ding. Almost exactly right. The actual number is 224.5. Let's go to another quarterback. Your MVP, Pat, Jordan Love, taking on the Dallas Cowboys under the primetime lights. Pass yards, my man, again. Comsey, you go first on this one. Predict the prop.
27: I'm going to say, who do they got this week?
26: Cowboys.
25: Dallas.
27: Cowboys. Oh, God. Let's go 245.5.
26: No, got to be way higher than that. Got to be way higher than that. This has to be in the 260s, if not above. Give me 265.5 for Jordan Love.
25: The actual number is 269.5. So Comsey, Pat. Correct. It is.
26: I know my quarterback
25: right now. That's right. Split right down the middle. Let's go to running back. And Pat, you're going to go first on this one. Ramondre Stevenson taking on the New York Jets. Rush yards. Pat, predict the prop.
26: Yeah, I'm going to go ahead and guess this is inflated. Travion Henderson almost certainly not going to play in this game. Let me just double check. Is it at MetLife or is it in New England here on this Sunday? It is at New England. New England weather is not bad. Total 43.5. I'm going to go ahead and say 68.5.
25: All right, Comsey.
27: Bears defense, man. I'm going to go 78.5.
26: Jets defense.
27: Or Jets defense, sorry.
25: Comsey, you are Pat, you are correct. The actual number is 70.5 rush yards for Ramondre Stevenson. Another running back, Kenneth Walker the third, taking on this week the L.A. Chargers. Again, rush yards, Comsey. Predict the prop.
26: Wait, Combs went first.
25: Oh, he did?
26: Yeah, Combs.
27: Yeah, it's your turn.
25: Okay, Pat, you go first.
26: All right, so yeah, so Kenneth Walker at home against the Chargers. He's been dominant. This is probably in the 80s. I'm going to go 85.5.
25: Combsy?
27: Whoa. I'll say 87.5. I'm going to do the old Bob Barker to you.
25: Gentlemen, the actual number is 89.5. You both win. Congratulations. All right, let's get one more now real quick. Puka Nacua of the L.A. Rams taking on Arizona receiving yards. Comsey, you go first on this one. Predict the prop.
27: God, Puka Nacua.
26: You got like 10 seconds.
27: Terrible. Let's go 90.5.
26: I'm going to go 98.5.
25: The actual number is 91 and a half. Way to go, Combsy. There you go. Predict the prop, but Pat wins the game.
26: Yeah, and Brad, we bid you adieu, brother. We'll talk to you tomorrow. Big Thursday coming up tomorrow, but we got two solo hours. It rolls on next. BetMGM tonight.
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1: 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Great show so far. We've got a bunch of topics that we've got to get into here. If you want to join the show, you can call, you can text 310-840-4910. You can also hit me up on Twitter at PatBoyle44. Something we haven't talked about yet tonight, though, and I want to get into here right off the bat, is Micah Parsons just doing what Micah Parsons does. Now, look, I mean, if you've been living under a rock, Micah Parsons is still recovering from his torn ACL. And just on that really quickly, he said he's not going to rush his return, especially with his former team, the Dallas Cowboys, coming up on Sunday night. Parsons has not yet returned to practice, and he remains on the PUP list. So it's not like the Packers have even opened up his 21-day window. So he's almost, I would say, 99.999% not playing Sunday night. But Micah Parsons, you know, kind of addressed that and said, quote, "The biggest thing that people worried about with me, they're like, man, why ain't he back yet?" on his podcast, The Edge with Micah Parsons. Now, he did say, if the Super Bowl was this week, I'm playing in the Super Bowl. But it's just about me making sure I have all the small things fixed first. What a lot of people don't figure out is it's not just the ACL. It's like, why did the ACL happen? What was weak? Because it all works together, end quote, yada, yada, yada. So Micah Parsons is making sure that he is 100% ready to go before he comes back. And I just think that, you know, that's probably going to be in the next 2 weeks, 2 to 3 weeks. I think next week they'll open up his practice window. And if he doesn't play in week 7, I think Micah Parsons probably comes back in week 8. Look, the Packers defense, they're going to need him. And they're going to need him once he is back to make an immediate impact, because their defense is still bottom half in the NFL. Yes, they look great against Tyson Bagent and the Bears on Sunday, but, you know, again, Tyson Bagent, that was mostly because it was him. And if it was Caleb Williams, it might have been a whole different story. So we saw the Packers defense get shredded in week 1 against the Vikings. They have not been great. I still think, I'm not counting the Packers out yet, though, because, well, of course, I'm an MVP backer for Jordan Love, and he made me look pretty damn good on Sunday, and I think he's going to continue to play at an MVP level these next several weeks and put himself firmly in that conversation. But they're going to get Micah Parsons back in a couple of weeks, and I think they've been able to keep themselves above water for now. And that could change on Sunday. If they lose to the Cowboys and Dak Prescott and company puts up 500 yards and 40 points for the second straight year, okay, well, then maybe we're right back to being panic mode for Green Bay and saying, hey, Micah Parsons, you might want to rush back a little bit here, man. But for now, I'm not worried. What I am worried about with Micah Parsons is, and trust me, I get it. I get it. We live in an era where current athletes have podcasts. They have very strong opinions. I appreciate that. I think it's grown our industry. A lot of people might think, well, I mean, look, they're taking away opportunities from guys like you that never played, traditional sports talk radio hosts, traditional hosts. I like when we get players' perspectives on things while they're playing throughout the season, what it's like, because so many times we question and we wonder and we rely on former players, which is great. But when you can get it straight from a current player, I like that. So I want to make that clear. For the Micah Parsons, the Draymond Greens, the many other players that have podcasts, I don't have a problem with it. What I have a problem with is when Micah Parsons is currently not playing and he's going in what I think is going over the top to take a shot at other athletes, to take a shot at other coaches, and just to say things that, like, the Green Bay Packers are hearing, and they're probably thinking, man, can you just not Can you not always have to say something extremely controversial? And this week it was about Jaden Daniels and Dan Quinn and that disastrous finish to Sunday's game against the Giants. Take a listen to what Micah Parsons had to say about Jaden Daniels and Dan Quinn and the Commanders after that tie on Sunday against my Giants.
2: Jaden Daniels probably cost my man Dan Quinn his job, to be honest with you.
3: That's tough.
2: To be honest with you. And I'm a big Jaden Daniels fan. But the reality is, like, he probably cost a lot of people their jobs this past weekend.
3: So you put none of that on the coaches here?
2: Hey, bro, and all respectfully, we get coached so much on these situations that, like, I'm a defensive player, and this is programmed in me. I know what to do in those situations.
3: 100%.
2: There's no way I'm taking a sack with 14 seconds of no timeouts. Like, and then, like, this is just, and mind you, it would be different if Jaden Daniels was a rookie. This is your third year. This is your third year. You've been to the NFC Championship game. You've been in big moments before. And to me, like, even after sack, you're casually getting up.
3: That was the thing that frustrated me the most.
2: I'm like, you just took a sack with 14. Like, look at the play. Like, I'm not mad what you did. Cool. Do it. But look, like, he's not even urgently getting up.
1: Jaden Daniels cost my man Dan Quinn his job. Now, Dan Quinn was the defense coordinator for the Dallas Cowboys when Micah Parsons were there. So obviously he's close with Dan Quinn. He's spoken very highly about Dan Quinn. To say Jaden, let me first start with where Micah Parsons was right. And it's only in one instance. It's calling out the fact that Jaden Daniels deserves most, if not all, of the blame for that tie on Sunday. That was my takeaway on Monday. I think that's the right take. Sorry, if you're putting more blame on Dan Quinn than Jaden Daniels on Sunday, if you're excusing Jaden Daniels in any way for that disaster on Sunday, that final play, it's a wrong take. You're just wrong. And so I don't think this is necessarily a high bar, but Micah Parsons, who is a current, maybe, you know, again, as a current player, maybe if he would have said something to try to say, well, you got this going on, that going on, and I'm not a quarterback, but I know what it's like in the huddle. And Jaden Daniels, like, you know, he's been getting crushed. No, he crushed Jaden Daniels. And I think that was the right take. He deserves 95% of the blame for that last play on Sunday. And the way Micah Parsons talked about it, I mean, he was spot on in assessing who deserves the blame. That was where he was right. Where Micah Parsons is wrong is saying that Jaden Daniels cost Dan Quinn his job this week and a lot of people their jobs this week. That's wrong. That's wrong. If in the one small instance where the Commanders miss out on the playoffs by a half a game, and the half a game is because they tied this game on Sunday against the Giants instead of beating them, and there's a playoff mandate from GM Adam Peters, and they don't make the playoffs, and they only miss by a half a game, and Dan Quinn gets fired. I know it's possible, right? Because we see teams every year miss the playoffs by one game. It is possible, but think about all the other games that will be played. How many games in the NFL come down to the final possession, the final minute, the final play? They're 1-3-1, like. Dan Quinn's not getting fired because of this game on Sunday. If Dan Quinn gets fired at the end of the season, it will be because of more bad performances, perhaps other coaching malpractices or missed game managements in late game situations throughout the remainder of the year that would maybe cost Dan Quinn his job. This isolated incident on Sunday, and anybody with eyeballs, even Micah Parsons, he crushed Jaden Daniels for it. Like, he knows that Jaden Daniels is to blame. That can't cost Dan Quinn his job. He's 5% to blame for that, in my opinion. 5%. In, again, doing, I guess, whatever it is that he humanly could have to prevent that situation from occurring when he's seeing that the lackadaisicalness from Jaden Daniels walking out of the huddle. And maybe at that point, they don't have any timeouts, but maybe Dan Quinn's shouting like, hey, let's go, or clock it at this point and we'll regroup. But even then, you trust your third-year quarterback to not make the play that Jaden Daniels made. So that isolated incident, that's not going to cost Dan Quinn his job. If Dan Quinn gets fired, it'll be because they continue to be a mediocre team. Their defense continues to be mediocre. He's the defensive guy. Dan Quinn, former defense coordinator, their defense is terrible. Their secondary stinks. The scheme is not working. If they miss the playoffs, it'll probably be because of that. And that's why he would get fired. Not because of this game on Sunday. So I think Micah Parsons was totally wrong there. Was totally wrong. 310-840-4910. And, you know, I wanted to preface that I honestly enjoy when players like Micah Parsons, Draymond Green get elevated platforms and they speak on things that happen throughout the season. But like I said, there are certain things that I feel like you don't need to go into that great of depth of commenting on and talking about Jaden Daniels cost Dan Quinn his job. Like, the Green Bay Packers got to be hearing that. And they got to be thinking, like, man, can you just not? Can you just not do that? You know, like I said, he is first and foremost employed by the Green Bay Packers. He's first and foremost employed by the Green Bay Packers. And I'm just double checking if Washington's playing Green Bay this year, and they're not. Because then it would be really, really interesting if he then had to go against Jaden Daniels after comments like that. But they don't. But still. Like, saying that Jaden Daniels is going to cost Dan Quinn his job, I can't imagine that Brian Gutekunst or Matt LaFleur heard that and they were happy with Micah Parsons going that extreme of a take, brings distractions. And I saw TJ Ward, by the way, the great TJ Ward, say, you know, slam Micah Parsons in return. Like, bro, quit talking before you get on the field. Like, don't be talking while you're injured. I mean, he does the podcast. I mean, he's going to do the podcast. But, like, if the Green Bay Packers were to say, like, hey, can you, you know, do you have to bring that news to our team, to you, while you're injured, while you're rehabbing from your torn ACL? And, like, I don't know. I just, again, maybe I sound hypocritical. Maybe I sound like I'm talking out of two sides of my mouth. I'll never be afraid to admit in the moment, like, all right, well, maybe I'm not making as strong of a point as I thought I was. But I still, again, I think if you just listen to that, and that clip has millions and millions of views, I just think there's certain things that Micah Parsons probably should just tone down a little bit while he's on the Packers, while he's a player, and saying that another player cost a coach his job, to me, it was just over the top. And like I said, he's wrong. Maybe if he was spot on, I'd be like, oh, well, I mean, tough to disagree. He's right in assessing the blame to Jaden Daniels. Outside of that, he's completely wrong. Dan Quinn's not going to get fired because of that game on Sunday. And if Adam Peters or if Commander's ownership at the end of the season, if we were to get the truth serum, and let's fast forward here, Dan Quinn gets fired and they don't miss the playoffs by or just half a game, or they do, or they miss the playoffs by half a game and they say, hey, you know what, man? The fact that Jaden Daniels completely mishandled that final play, yeah, you know what, you're getting fired because of that. That honestly, if the Commanders miss the playoffs by only half a game, Dan Quinn better keep his job because that tie is on Jaden Daniels and it's not on Dan Quinn. 310-840-4910. All righty. Let's get you a quick scoreboard update here. Pat Boyle, BetMGM tonight, Westwood One Sports. Let's get you a quick scoreboard update. We haven't talked much about the NLCS Game 3 right now in Los Angeles. Going to the top of the fifth. Brewers up 1-0, and they've been up 1-0 since the very first second the ball game started because Jackson Churio took the first pitch of the game from Blake Snell and deposited a mid-90-mile-an-hour fastball 391 feet into the right center field bleachers. Brewers up 1-0. Since that solo home run, though, it's been nothing but goose eggs for both teams. And Robert Gasser, the lefty, has pitched his tail off Four innings, three hits, no runs, no walks, three strikeouts. Snell, since that solo homer, he's been dominant. He's only given up one other hit. He's walked one. He's got eight strikeouts through four innings. And by the way, Shohei Ohtani, 0-for-1, lined out to left field. He hit a missile on the first pitch he saw. It was right at the left fielder, Churio. And then in the fourth inning just now, he got hit by a pitch. Now, I didn't see it. So let me just double check the game cast here. He got hit by a sweeper. So he didn't get hit by a fastball. He got hit by a breaking ball. So Ohtani, 0-for-1, line out, and a hit by pitch. And the Brewers lead the Dodgers 1-0. Dodgers bats better wake up, or they're staring down the barrel of going down 0-3. And they'll have to start dreaming about the 2004 Red Sox, hoping that they can do the same thing. 310-840-4910. Let's also get to some tweets here that you guys sent in earlier in the show. Charlie Mayer at cmayer1280 tweets in about Justin Herbert. He is not worth three first-round picks. We debated the likelihood of whether or not Justin Herbert would ever get traded this season or in the offseason. Brad and I said 99.999% no. There is maybe one alternate reality in this entire universe where Justin Herbert were to get traded. It's not happening. I would say it's next to impossible. He has a full no-trade clause. Adam Schefter reported that the reported asking price would be three first-round picks, but that he reached out to somebody from the Chargers and they said, full stop, that's never been a sentence. And we will not discuss Justin Herbert getting traded. Not only that, I mean, they would take on a massive dead cap hit, which I think now that we're almost we're a third of the way through the season, I think gets lessened. But I still think that that dead cap hit is over $80 million, which is like what the Dolphins did to get rid of Tua. But that's if you trade Herbert. And if you trade him this offseason, you're looking at a dead cap hit of over $60 million. And he's got a full no trade clause. So there's no shot. But Charlie Mayer says he's not worth three first-round picks, and I agree. I agree. Because Justin Herbert still has two more years left on his deal. So you'd have to pay three first-rounders and then pay a guy that's been terrible, over $50 million still for the next two seasons? No way. No way. There's no shot. The way he's played this year, he ain't worth three first-round picks. Come on. How many players are worth three first-round picks? Tell me that. Definitely not a struggling quarterback that's been struggling and has struggled in all of the postseason games he's played in for an 0-5 team that still has two more years left on his deal. I agree. He is not worth three first-round picks. If there were ever to be a Justin Herbert trade, you're looking at two maximum, but more likely it's a first-rounder and a couple of mid-rounders, maybe 2 seconds or a second and a third. There's no way. 310-840-4910. All right, we'll take a quick break. We'll get to your calls. We'll get to your texts when we come back. And also, we talked about it before, but I want to bring it back up for those of you that are just joining us or only just joined us in the last hour and a half. Is Joe Brady out of line for his comments yesterday about James Cook? Or is it showing what a real leader looks like? I'm Pat Boyle. This is BetMGM Tonight right here on Westwood One Sports.
4: Can Seattle steady the ship after losing 2 of 3? Will Sean Payton get Bo Nix back to tossing touchdowns? Seahawks, Broncos, Thursday Night Football from Mile High. 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

Welcome on back. BetMGM tonight, Westwood One Sports. I'm Pat Boyle. Phone number to join the show, 310-840-4910. You can also hit me up on Twitter, at PatBoyle44. Still 1-0 Brewers. NLCS.

James Cook. We got a 3-5. And I just want a reminder, we love when you guys text in. Tell us your name and where you're from. We want to feature you on the show. Just, you know, you call in, you have to tell us your name. Well, I guess you don't have to, but you can tell whatever name and whatever city you want to be from. But we want to feature your name and where you're from when you text in. So just, you know, friendly reminder, if you do text this in, we'd love to hear from you. But just let us know what your name is and where you're from. So we got a 352 number with no name. Says, great interview with Mark, guys. Right up there with the Oakley interview in my book. Let my man cook. Yeah, we talked about our NFL insider, Mark Schlereth, stink earlier. And man, he had a couple of mic drop moments after the show. Highly suggest you check it out. 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If I had to guess, our social team will have that up on YouTube, the whole interview. We've already put out some clips on our social media, on our Twitter at BetMGM Tonight, or you can rewind on the Odyssey app. So many different ways to listen to that interview. Wait till after the show, because I got important stuff to say. But yeah, Schlereth was awesome, man. Like I said, a couple of mic drop moments, to say the least. So that was phenomenal. And yeah, right up there with the Oakley interview. That's a loyal listener there. That's going back to May, while the Knicks are in the playoffs. We had Charles Oakley, former Knick, great. I grew up watching Oak do his thing. He's kind of fallen out of terms, if you will, to say the least, with Patrick Ewing and some of his former teammates, and mostly with owner James Dolan. Now, this is not nothing new. James Dolan had Charles Oakley escorted out of Madison Square Garden for a verbal altercation that he had with him many years ago, 7-8 years ago at this point. Oak is still banned. They never kind of smoothed it over. And then in the last couple of years now, he's been calling out Patrick Ewing for being a bad teammate. And so he kind of, he blasted Ewing. He blasted James Dolan. That was a great interview. That was a great interview. So that's a loyal listener. We appreciate you, 352. And then a 720 number texts in, hi, sports guys, which is just a great way to start a text. I'm texting you from Cheyenne, Wyoming. I lived in Denver for 45 years. I worked for the Broncos the last 15 years. Stink was always one of my favorite Broncos. That was a great interview with him. He's always 100% honest and brings it with passion. Yes, absolutely correct. And how about that? Lived in Denver for 45 years and you worked for the Broncos the last 15 years. That's awesome. And now you live in Cheyenne, Wyoming. Never been to Wyoming. I hear it's great. Here they got great potatoes. Don't let Idaho get all the credit for the potatoes. I hear Wyoming's got great potatoes. Great taters. I made some taters earlier today. Little sweet potatoes. Ooh. Season them. Little Italian seasoning. Cook them in a skillet. Add it with some grilled chicken for lunch. Phenomenal. Phenomenal. Can't beat it. Wyoming potatoes. I heard they're great. 310-840-4910. And we'll get to another text here quickly as well. Hey again, guys, it's Vaughn. The Bills just had possibly the game of the year. Quick, hot, or cold. The MVP for the Bills has not been Josh Allen, but Greg Rousseau. Also, is it possible that the Vikings versus Bills could be a Super Bowl matchup? Thanks, guys. Love the show. Go Guardians. Yeah, game three tomorrow. We're going to talk about that game three tomorrow because the time of the game is just completely bewildering to me. Completely bewildering. All right, let's answer in order here. That's not a crazy take to say that Greg Rousseau has been the MVP of the Buffalo Bills. It's not entirely crazy. It is a little crazy, but it's not entirely crazy. Right now with our friends at BetMGM, Greg Rousseau is actually fourth on the odds for Defensive Player of the Year. He's at 10-1. Will Anderson Jr. is like nearly even money. That's how much of a beast he's been. And then it's TJ Watt, Dallas Turner, Greg Rousseau. So yes, he's quite literally been one of the top five defensive players in football so far to start the year. He's been the MVP on defense. But to say he's been the MVP of the whole team is kind of crazy. When you have Josh Allen putting up historic numbers, kind of single-handedly carrying them on his back in that overtime period. Again, I appreciate you giving the love for Greg Rousseau, but yeah, Josh Allen is definitely the MVP of the Bills. Greg Rousseau, MVP of the defense. And then is it plausible that Vikings-Bills could be a Super Bowl matchup? Yeah, I mean, it's plausible. I mean, was it plausible going into the season that last year that it was going to be Seahawks-Patriots?

0: Not a lot of people would have thought that, but after we get that Super Bowl last season, I'm not going to blowtorch any kind of take on any crazy prediction of a Super Bowl. I mean, as long as it's within reality. I mean, if you tell me that it's going to be Cardinals Dolphins, then yeah, go admit yourself to the loony bin. But you got the Vikings are 5-0. Do you think they're going to make the Super Bowl? I disagree. I don't think it's crazy. It's plausible. They're putting up historic numbers on defense. Historic numbers. And you want to complain about the schedule, who they've played, and I kind of, you know, I've poked holes through them so far, for sure. That being said, they've given up less than 13 points per game. They've given up less than 260 yards per game. That's number one and number two, respectively, in the NFL so far. Brian Flores is an awesome defensive coordinator. One of the best, if not the best, defensive coordinator right now walking planet Earth. I just don't buy the offense. I never was a fan of Kyler Murray getting brought in here before the season. I know he got the concussion week one. He's trending upwards. I mean, that pass he threw to Justin Jefferson in that third quarter on Sunday against the Saints was incredible. He's still got a ways to go. I don't think the run game is great. And the weapons, of course, are awesome. Jefferson, Jordan Addison, Hockenson. But I don't trust the run game. I don't trust Kyler Murray. But then again, they made the NFC title game 8 years ago with Case Keenum. So, yeah, it's plausible. I don't think so. And, of course, I mean, if anybody picks the Buffalo Bills to go to the Super Bowl, yeah, you're going to be in the majority. But I'm sticking to my Super Bowl prediction right now that I made before the season, and that is going to be Bengals and Lions. And the Lions, well, they better start playing some freaking defense. But the way they're scoring points, oh, yeah, still as good as ever. Oh, but the Lions miss Ben Johnson. No, they miss Aaron Glenn. Their defense is terrible. The offense is still top five. 310-840-4910. All right. We got a phone call. I was going to get to Joe Brady and the Bills. We'll do that in a second. Want to get your phone calls in here. T-Money in Tucson is next up on BetMGM tonight. T-Money, what's going on?
1: Hey, man. Thanks for taking my call. You know what? I want to clap back on that text you just read. Dude saying the Bills have just played the game of the year. I don't know. Maybe we're watching a different game. But as far as like the Bills and the Vikings being a Super Bowl head-to-head, it'd be the whole 4-4 Bowl. What would happen if they both lost? Who have the Vikings even played? Like, Rutgers? I don't know. It's too early for that. Bang, bang, Niner gang. Great show. Take care.
0: Bang, bang, Niner gang. All right. So, yeah, T-Money in Tucson, a San Francisco 49ers fan. Yeah, that's right, right? Vikings record in the Super Bowl. They're 0-4, if I'm not... Yeah. Wow. 0-4 Bowl. He's right. What if they both lost? Well, you can't, right? Can't be a tie in the playoffs. That is funny. That is funny. That would be crazy. Two teams that have never won it. Two teams that have lost it a combined 8 times. And honestly, that would be a Super Bowl for the record books in terms of the history of those two teams, those two franchises. One of them knows they're going to taste a first Super Bowl title for the fans that are, you know, in their 60s or older or 45 and older. And one team knows we're going to be 0-5 in the Super Bowl in franchise history. That would be great. But yeah, I agree. That's I don't see the Vikings getting there. I don't. 310-840-4910. Speaking of the Bills, is Joe Brady out of line? If you haven't heard these comments yet, this is from yesterday. I want you to hear this here. This is head coach Joe Brady. After the win on Monday night, they win in overtime 37-34, but running back James Cook fumbles it twice. Loses the fumble on the first possession in overtime. It looked like at the moment that it was going to cost them the game. And then Big Mevis misses the field goal. He gets cut. Bills go back down the field, kick the game-winning field goal. They win. No harm, no foul. But maybe not so much according to Joe Brady, because yesterday they're in L.A. still because they're playing the Raiders on Sunday. So this is in a team hotel. He's talking to reporters on like a Zoom thing. This is what he had to say about running back James Cook and his continued fumbled issues.
2: I mean, right now we're putting the ball in harm's way, and we know the way that we lose football games is we turn the ball over, right? And you know, our two best players turned the ball over last night, and you know, James has put the ball on the ground, and you know, it's Look, he's doing so many good things running the football, right? And I don't want to lose sight of how great he's running the ball right now. But we're putting the ball on the ground, and it's negating all the positive. And I have all the confidence in him. That's why I put him right back out there. There obviously at some point there has to be consequences to when we're putting negative stuff out there. And so it's conversations that we're having ongoing. James knows it's important to him, but. That can't happen, and it's going to cost us football games and almost cost us one. But we can't confuse the quality of, we can't confuse because we won the game that that's okay. And so it's got to improve, or the carries are going to decrease.
0: That the end to me is just completely amateur from Joe Brady. For a rookie head coach to threaten a star player like that publicly to the media, there's never any need for it. There's never any need for it. And I want to clarify, those comments, if Joe Brady said them to James Cook in private, or whenever on the field, but out of the earshot of the national media, not on a mic, not in a press conference. If he said it to James Cook in the locker room, if he said it to James Cook in practice, if he said it to James Cook in front of the entire team and chastised him in front of the entire team, I don't have a problem with it. I don't. I want head coaches holding their players accountable. If he were to bench, if they get the ball back for the second time in overtime, if James Cook was not on the field, I wouldn't have had a problem with it. The issue that I have is then saying that to reporters, and in turn, saying that for the entire world to hear. That's the issue that I have. Publicly throwing your star player under the bus like that. That's a lack of leadership, and it's amateur from a rookie head coach that has to know better. Has to know better. 310-840-4910. Pat Boyle, BetMGM tonight, Westwood One Sports. You can't do that. You cannot do that. There's no point in saying that to the media. There's no point in saying that to reporters. There's no point in throwing James Cook under the bus like that for the world to hear. You think that team chemistry, how close a team is, team morale, you think it's not impacted by what coaches and players do and do not say in front of the media? Do you think that it doesn't matter that these guys just say things and they say whatever and it doesn't matter what they say and there's no impact? There is. There absolutely is. Absolutely is. That is a fast way to lose respect from the locker room. And I'm not saying that just because of those comments now the Bills are going to turn on Joe Brady, but when adversity hits, and it will hit, because this Buffalo Bills defense is atrocious. They will have a tough stretch of the season. And when that tough stretch happens, I want to hear what Joe Brady has to say. I want to see what he's going to do. I want to see who he's going to criticize, how he's going to criticize, how he's going to speak, how he's going to conduct himself, how he's going to speak about other players. Because they're 4-1, and there isn't a whole lot going wrong right now. Doing a whole lot of winning. Doing a whole lot of winning. And his offense, he's the offensive play caller. They're number one in the NFL. What happens when things aren't going well? What happens when it's Josh Allen who maybe costs you a game? Or Dalton Kincaid? Or somebody on the defense? Or somebody on the special teams? Or better yet, what happens if Joe Brady costs him a game? Because he botches late game management. Then what's going to happen? Then what's going to happen? There is no use in publicly throwing your star player under the bus and threatening like a fake tough guy. You know, it's taught carries are going to decrease if it keeps happening. What does that do? Do you think that helps the situation whatsoever? Do you think that helps? Do you think it helps anybody? It doesn't. And I think Joe Brady knows that. Well, I think he knows it now. And I was hoping, I said earlier in the show, I hope Brandon Bean, who I don't know if I would trust him to hold other people accountable in the organization, or somebody else on that coaching staff, I hope somebody pulled Joe Brady aside after that, made the rounds on social media and said, hey, man, let me teach you a lesson. You're not going to get very far. You're not going to have teams that want to rally around you and want to go run through brick walls for you if they make a mistake, a physical mistake, not a mental mistake. It'd be one thing if James Cook made an Amari DiMercato type mistake. He drops the football before the goal line, a blunder like that. If Jaden Daniels was on the Bills and made that mistake, that's one thing. Mental mistakes that cost them games because of a lack of focus, maybe. A physical mistake, getting the ball punched out. He's fumbled four times. I agree it's an issue. I agree James Cook needs to protect the football better. And like I said, if he has decreased carries this week without Joe Brady saying it, if he didn't ever say it and they show up on Sunday against the Raiders and all of a sudden James Cook only has 12 carries and you're seeing more Ty Johnson and you're seeing more Ray Davis, okay. That's how you set the example. You coach and you lead with your actions. It does nothing but potentially hurt the team if you're going to then go out and speak to the media and say, hey, it almost cost us a game and carries are going to decrease. Like, okay. And by the way, that's such an empty fake threat anyway. Really, James Cook was the NFL rushing king last year, who is right next to Josh Allen. Well, right behind Josh Allen, the second most valuable player on the number one offense in football. And you're going to start taking big-time carries away? Like I said, if it were to happen and the Bills' offense continues to roll, okay, we'll find out. But let's not forget who led the NFL in rushing yards last year. Let's not forget who has got oodles and oodles of touchdowns over the last couple of seasons, who you just paid big money in the offseason. Let's see how the Bills' offense does with Ty Johnson and Ray Davis getting the majority of the carries and touches. Please, I would love to see that. Acting as if James Cook isn't a top five or six running back in football. And you know what really makes me, what irked me most about these comments from Joe Brady? Josh Allen threw a terrible interception again yesterday, Monday in that game. Oh, but it was a hand punt. Oh. Well, if the Rams had scored 3 points, it'd be a lot different story because they never would have went to overtime. The Rams would have won the game. Josh Allen, who cost them a game in the playoffs last year. Josh Allen, who's got 5 turnovers in the last 3 games. Joe Brady very quickly says, you know, our 2 best players turning the football over, and then dives in fully on James Cook. You think Joe Brady would ever say anything like that about Josh Allen? No, because he knows who butters his bread. So that's amateur hour, Joe Brady's comments about James Cook. Be a better leader. You say it behind closed doors. You say it in front of the team and the team only. I don't have a problem with it. You take carries away if he wasn't on that field for the last drive of overtime, not a problem with it. Making these tough guy threats to the media, stupid. Stupid and bad leadership. 310-840-4910. We'll take a quick break. Get you a scoreboard update when we come back on the NLCS. And is Major League Baseball making the right move, changing Game 3, the time of the game tomorrow for Guardians Rays? They've moved it up several hours. I'll explain when we come back. 310-840-4910, plus your phone calls. I'm Pat Boyle. 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

0: Oh, baby. Big moment at Chavez Ravine. Abner Uribe comes in for the Brewers, guy that has been lights out for most of this season and most of this postseason. But they take out Robert Gasser, who went 5 shutout innings, and they bring in Abner Uribe. He walks Teoscar Hernandez. He walks Kyle Tucker, strikes out Max Muncy, but then walks Shohei Ohtani. And the first pitch to Will Smith, hitting a bag of chips like 0-38 in the postseason, gets blasted off the wall in center field. And the Dodgers are on the board, and the Dodgers are in the lead. 2-1, 2-run double for Will Smith. Bottom of the 6th, 1 out. And Josue De Paula looks like he is going to come up to the plate here for the Dodgers. He's going to pinch hit for Miguel Rojas. And Pat Murphy is going to go to the bullpen. Oh, the Brewers pen, which had been so damn good, has melted down here for the first time in this series. Dodgers in front. 310-840-4910. All right, let's get to a quick phone call here before we talk about what's going on with the ALCS tomorrow. Let's get to Carlo, who's in Toronto, next up on BetMGM tonight. What's up, Carlo?
1: Hey, how are you? Love your show. Brady's comments on Cook, just ridiculous. He's got to focus on the other side of the ball. Defense is atrocious. He's got to look at his cornerbacks who can't cover anything right now. And to take that comment on Cook, who's been your star player, and, you know, you got to look at who's punching the ball out of his hands on that play that everyone's talking about. It's, you know, it's ridiculous.
0: Landman.
1: It's a game of confidence. It's a game of confidence, and if he's going to do that to Cookie, what's he going to do to Josh when he does cost us a game or two here and there? So, but have him focus on the defense. Just want to hear your thoughts on that.
0: Yeah. Yeah. I mean, look, to a certain extent, you know, he's the offensive coordinator. He's the play caller. So I can understand if he's only going to, you know, speak in depth about the offense and what changes could be coming to the offense. But yeah, no, like, I mean, I agree, Carlo. We talked about this and I appreciate the call, man. I talked about this in the beginning of the show and I said, well, what about Jim Leonard, huh? What about new defense coordinator Jim Leonard that has the Bills looking like one of the worst 5 defenses in football? 29th against the run, 30th against the pass, bottom 5 in EPA per play defense, bottom 5 in points allowed. Their defense has been atrocious. Are we going to comment on what, you know, any changes to the defense? Are we going to threaten Jim Leonard's job? He's been terrible. Nothing has changed. This is still the Bills' defenses are worse. So, yeah, I just, and like you said, maybe the most poignant point, what is he going to do when Josh Allen costs the Bills a game? For all the games he wins them, we've seen Josh Allen cost them some games last year in the playoffs, probably the first time ever they lost a playoff game because of Josh Allen. But still, there was no need to threaten taking carries away from James Cook, and he knew he was wrong because then he walked it back earlier today. He talked to the media. When head coaches normally speak every Wednesday, but since they play Monday Night Football, he talked Tuesday, and then he talked Wednesday. He's like, you know, I don't want anybody to think we're gonna decrease running the football at James Cook. I don't want him running timid. Yeah, somebody must have said something to him, and I'm glad they did. 310-840-4910. All right, in case you haven't heard yet, Major League Baseball is changing the game time of Guardians Rays tomorrow, game 3 of the ALCS. They're moving it up 5 hours to 1:00 Eastern because of scheduled inclement weather tomorrow in the Cleveland area. They're pretty confident that if they try to keep it at 6 p.m. Eastern, they wouldn't get the game in, or they wouldn't get the full game in. So they moved it up to 1 p.m. Eastern, and I just think it's classic Major League Baseball not knowing what to have a freak. They don't have a clue, not knowing what to do, and they just panic. Let's move the game up. You have an ALCS game and a series tied at 1-1, and you just put it in the middle of the freaking day on a Thursday. Why? Here's what you do. You play the game as scheduled, and if it looks like it's going to be terrible weather, you bang it. You don't play the game. You don't try to start it and then have to, you know, postpone it. You don't play the game, and then you move it back. So you play game 3 Friday, you play game 4 Saturday, game 5 Sunday, and then you just have no travel day, and then you play game 6 the next day after that. That's simple. Easy solution.
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0: 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And our affiliates list are growing. Shout out Boise. Shout out Boston. Shout out Chicago. Shout out Los Angeles. Shout out some of the smaller cities. We love you. We appreciate you having us. Shout out Lubbock, Texas. I don't have the affiliate list off the top of my head. Otherwise, I would absolutely shout out some of the smaller cities as well. I will have that for tomorrow. Don't you worry. 310-840-4910. Producer Brandon Combs helping me out, throwing me a nice helping hand here. Mobile, Alabama. Shout out, Mobile. Hope everybody's doing okay. I know it's been a couple of days since Hurricane Isaias. I hope everybody in Mobile is doing great. I hope you're safe. You guys are troopers holding it down over the weekend. Shout out Gainesville, Florida, the swamp. We appreciate each and every one of you tuning into our show. If you want to join the show, phone lines open in the final hour. You can call us. You can text 310-840-4910. You can also hit me up on Twitter at PatBoyle44. All right, it's been a great show so far. We've had a couple of fantastic interviews. Stink, Mark Schlereth, our college football insider, Joe DeLeon. We've been talking about Joe Brady's comments with James Cook, throwing his running back under the bus, threatening to take away carries, kind of walked those comments back earlier today. We've been talking about a possibility, or in my opinion, the non-possibility of Justin Herbert getting traded this season, but the more possibility, Mike McDaniel getting fired as Chargers offensive coordinator. We've been talking if Sunday's a must-win for the Eagles. We gave our hump day Hail Marys. We give our bold predictions for the weekend ahead. Hump day, Hail Marys. Pretty self-explanatory. Want to hear from you. You have a bold prediction coming up this Saturday in college football, this Sunday in the NFL. Big underdog is going to win. A player is going to go for 200 yards, two touchdowns. 310-840-4910. But I want to kick off the final hour with a big game coming up tomorrow night. The Denver Broncos and the Seattle Seahawks. And we're obviously going to preview the game in depth tomorrow. Before it kicks off, we're going to have some great guests. But, I mean, it goes without saying, this is a massive game tomorrow. AFC West versus NFC West, the two best divisions in football, and a couple of Super Bowl contenders, the reigning Super Bowl champion Seahawks coming off of a loss against the Niners at home, where they gave up over 30 points for the second time this year. Seahawks are at 3-2. And the Broncos at 3-2, but man, it don't feel like 3-2. It sure don't feel like it. Blown out by the Chiefs on opening night, thoroughly beaten by the Niners a couple of weeks ago, eked out a win against the terrible Chargers on Sunday. They did have a miraculous win against the Rams, 30-26, but remember, they were down 16-0 in that game at halftime, and they also barely scored any points or moved the ball against the Jaguars in week two, but still found a way to come back and win that one. That feels like that's the formula for Denver. If they're going to win a game, and even if they don't win a game, it's play terribly in the first half and then pull one out of your keister in the second half. And the Broncos are unbeaten at home at 2-0, and their defense is still good. The sack numbers aren't going to look as historic as they've had the last 2 years. But two Super Bowl caliber defenses going up against one another. But I want to draw attention to the Broncos quarterback. The biggest reason for the Broncos issues, the biggest reason why this team doesn't feel all the vibes aren't all that great right now, it's because of Bo Nix. It's because Bo Nix has struggled mightily. He is 26th in the NFL in completion percentage. He is 25th in the NFL in passing yards per game. He is 26th in quarterback rating. He is 27th in passer rating. The Broncos offense is third worst in the NFL in total yards per game. And Sean Payton has already taken away the play calling duties from new offense coordinator Davis Webb. That happened on Sunday, and then they continued to struggle to move the football, so much to the point where Mark Schlereth, stink, former Denver Bronco great, said, it's like piling stupid on stupid. I mean, he blasted him. He blasted him. That's a former player. That's an NFL on Fox analyst. That's a former Bronco great blasting the team, blasting the offense. And to me, Bo Nix's comments yesterday, when asked about his struggles, they're about as bewildering as his play. Take a listen to Bo Nix when asked about how he has struggled this year and maybe what's going to change. Listen to the Broncos quarterback.
1: It's the same as when I'm playing really good. I think, playing good and playing bad, it's all, it's a narrative. And I think it's honestly kind of something we make up. I don't think, necessarily I'm playing any different than what I've normally playing. It's just every once in a while a ball bounces this way or something will happen this way, and we'll get a pressure on this look when we had somebody open. I had to throw it away and I wanted to hold on a little bit longer and the guy was open, and next thing you know, stat line looks different. We're talking about something completely different. So I'm confident in my preparation, I'm confident in my coaching, and I'm confident in our offense and the way we're going to structure the game and call plays. And I know we're going to have things there, and it's just playing each play as it comes. And when it's there, hit it and not getting mentally exhausted and be able to play all four quarters or however long it takes in the game to get the win and just play the play as it needs to be played.
0: Yeah, those are pretty crazy comments if you ask me. Playing good and playing bad, I think it's the same when I'm playing really good. I think playing good and playing bad, it's a narrative. And I think it's honestly kind of something we make up. I don't think necessarily I'm playing any different than what I'm normally playing. It's just every once in a while, a ball will bounce this way or something will happen this way. End quote, yada, yada, yada. I mean, is he serious? Is he serious? Look, I will give him credit in one area and one area only. I think Bo Nix actually, I give him credit. He's speaking the truth. Like, in his mind, that's the truth, because when Bo Nix plays terribly first half, week after week after week, he doesn't let it bother him. Like, his confidence isn't shaken, because he comes out in the second half and he looks like a completely different quarterback and they look like a completely different offense. And yeah, that week three game against the Rams is completely indicative of that. They scored 0 points. He had 57 total yards in that first half. In the second half, he had 136, and they scored 30. So, Bo Nix, I think he actually thinks that he doesn't. It feels to him the same when he's playing good as when he's playing bad. Side note: Jake Bowers just blasted a 2-run home run to give the Brewers the lead. My goodness, what a shot! Back to Bo Nix. Pat Boyle, BetMGM tonight, Westwood One Sports. I think he actually thinks that. Because again, he doesn't get scared. He doesn't start throwing up meatball subs for grabs for picks in the second half. Like, he plays poorly in the first half and he's like, whatever. It's the same thing as when I'm playing good and when I'm playing bad. Is it ball bounce this way? And then he comes out and the offense looks functional. They're moving the football. It's crazy. But whether or not he feels that way, like, dude, the stats don't lie. The numbers don't lie. The fact that the Broncos are one of the worst first half offenses in football, it has nothing to do with how you made up. That's facts. Your team is terrible in the first half. The offense doesn't work. They can't run the ball effectively. He doesn't make good decisions. And for most of this season, he's been Captain Checkdown. Mark Schlereth said it. He's he's been constantly passing up deep ball shots to throw the ball short of the sticks and check it down 2-3 yards past the line of scrimmage. I mean, maybe he is scared. Maybe he isn't confident. But I mean, I don't know. In the second half, everything starts working. So I don't know how to explain it. But he is forced to start throwing the ball down the field more in the second half because they've been down against Jacksonville, against the Rams, against the Chargers. They were down by 7 in the fourth quarter, and then they woke up. And granted, they were aided big time by Herbert fumbling the football, throwing a pick. Chargers going for it in their own territory when their defense was playing great. Thank you to Jim Harbaugh for that one. So a turnover on downs and 2 turnovers in the Chargers' own half. Otherwise, the Broncos probably lose to the Chargers on Sunday. We're having even a worse conversation. But, like, the most indicative stat of why they've struggled so much, Bo Nix was in the top 6 in air yards last year. So basically, on average, how far down the field he's throwing the ball. He's 27th right now after 5 weeks. Captain, check down. He's not taking the ball. He's not driving the ball down the field. He's not throwing it down the field. And they added Jaylen Waddle. And sooner or later, you can't just blame the play caller. Because it seemed, all right, hey, Davis Webb, you're the scapegoat. You're not calling the plays. Sean Payton, I'm taking it back over. Well, and then they couldn't get out of neutral in the first half again against the Chargers on Sunday. So you're running out of scapegoats. Sean Payton ain't going to hand play calling back to Davis Webb. Like, honestly, I asked Mark Schlereth this, and I if the Broncos offense continues to struggle, whether they win or lose games, whether they win or lose, but most likely if they lose games, like if they lose tomorrow, God forbid they lose to the Cardinals in week 7. Like, we could be looking at a world where Bo Nix gets benched in the next couple of weeks. Because sooner or later, you've got to get competent quarterback play. And Bo Nix gave it to them inconsistently last year, but gave it to them in the postseason. And man, it just sucks that he had that ankle fracture in the final play against the Bills. I would have loved to watch him in that AFC title game against Drake May. But he was peaking at the end of last season. He ain't peaking. He's cratering right now. So I think he actually believes it, which is bewildering to me. But no, that's not a narrative that we make up when you're playing good or when you're playing bad. The numbers speak for themselves. If you were playing good, your offense wouldn't be in the bottom 5 of the NFL. You wouldn't need a second half to save your ass every single week. It's not a narrative, Bo. I promise. The Broncos offense isn't playing well, and we're just like, hey, man, the Broncos offense is struggling. Don't look at the numbers, but just promise. The Broncos aren't, they're not playing well. No. One, watch the football games, and you know right away that the Broncos offense is struggling. They can't run. Like Stink said it. They can't run outside zone. They're not running outside the tackles at all. And when you run inside the tackles, they're getting like 2-3 yards, which is kind of standard. And they're putting themselves in 3rd and longs, 3rd and mediums, and Bo Nix deciding instead to throw the ball down the field to Cortland Sutton, one of the great one-on-one outside boundary receivers, or Jaylen Waddle, one of the great inside slot receivers. He's checking it down to his running backs. He's checking it down to his tight ends. He's got to wake up. And tomorrow's going to be the biggest test they've had all year. Short week, Thursday night, at home against the Seahawks, coming off a loss where Brock Purdy and the Niners picked them apart, and now they have to play the Broncos offense, which can't move the football at all in the first half. Seahawks defense is going to be licking their chops. If there's a game to wake up for, it better be tomorrow, Bo Nix. It better be tomorrow. 310-840-4910. Pat Boyle, BetMGM tonight, Westwood One Sports. Let's get to your phone calls here, because we got plenty of them. Dominic in Buffalo is next up on BetMGM tonight. What's up, Dominic? How you doing?
2: Hey, buddy. How you doing? Thank you for answering the call.
0: Doing great, man. Yes, sir. Thanks for making it.
2: I just wanted to talk about that that Joe Brady thing that you brought up. And I agree with you somewhat, but I also see where Brady's coming from. I don't agree with it was a newbie thing. If you look at Super Bowl winning coaches like Bill Belichick, Mike Tomlin, Sean Payton, they've all criticized their star players publicly, and it seemed to work out well for them. If you break down the numbers, I mean, Cook has 11 fumbles since the 2025 season, since the start. Second is Bijan with 6. I mean, there's clearly a problem. It has to be addressed, or he's going to lose the locker room.
0: Okay, yeah, but here's the thing. Like, and I'm sure he has, but, like, can't you just address the locker room and keep it in-house? Like, and you said, look, you've made the argument that other coaches have publicly criticized their star players, but he's a rookie head coach that's saying, you know, we're threatening to take away carries. Like, did that really need to be said to the media? Like, again, if he's not holding James Cook accountable in private, behind closed doors, along with the rest of the team, in film sessions, in practice, during games, okay, yes, then it's a problem. But, like, I just never understood the point of his comments yesterday to the public. That's what I had the issue with.
2: Yeah, that's true, man. I feel you. Well, yo, you keep doing your thing, brother. It's good listening to you on the radio. Bills Mafia, baby. Let's go.
0: Dominic, appreciate you, man. Big love. Big love to you. Big love to the city of Buffalo. We're also on in the city of Buffalo, so we appreciate you guys listening. One of the best fan bases in all of sports. And it feels like most of the people calling in have come to the defense of Joe Brady, which I'm honestly surprised about. I feel like I'm in the minority here, which is fine. I'm not afraid to be on that side. We got some other folks tweeting in about this, and we'll get back to your phone calls here in just 1 minute. We got Tap and Dat Media Productions tweeting, part of being a leader is accepting that public scrutiny is part of the job. Bless and love. Now, I don't know if that means public scrutiny by Joe Brady to his players, or if that meant public scrutiny by people like me of Joe Brady. I think he's talking about public scrutiny is part of the job, saying like James Cook has to be able to take getting publicly scrutinized. And like I said, to a certain point, yes. If Joe Brady would have been like, hey, you know, James has to, like, if he would have just said James Cook knows he's got to be better, it's something we're working on, it's something he's got to learn from, and you know, we've got to take better care of the football, okay. But when he says, like, it cost us a game, or it almost cost us a game, it's going to cost us a game, and if it doesn't stop, then the carries are going to decrease, never needed that. It's amateur stuff, in my opinion. You never need to say that about a star player. Charlie Mayer tweets in, more athletes need to be called out publicly. He has 10 fumbles since last year, 2 times anyone else recently. Quit coddling these guys. Again, not coddling him. I don't think a star player ever needs to be called out publicly like that for making a physical mistake. Sarah Lawrence tweets in, nah, these same clowns, meaning me and Brad, would be crying and whining if Cook had another fumble and Brady didn't say anything. Sports media is the lamest. Not true at all. Not true at all. And I have no problem if Joe Brady said all that stuff to James Cook behind closed doors or in the locker room, but there is zero reason to say it to the media. If he would have had James Cook on the bench for that final possession in overtime, wouldn't have had a problem. But again, just no need to say that to the media. Sarah Lawrence responded, sure there is. Sends a message. It wasn't egregious. It was necessary. He didn't go too far with it. Thought he was firm and encouraging. Encouraging? Well, no, because then he walked the comments back earlier this afternoon and said, I'm paraphrasing, but he basically said, you know, we wouldn't take away carries from James. We know how great he is, and I don't want him running timid. And that to me is not like hearing blowback and saying like, oh no, I got to coddle this guy. No, it's like, I think he realized he went too far, took a step too far. 310-840-4910. Let's get to David, who's in Buffalo, next up on BetMGM tonight. David, what's going on?
3: Hey, how's it going today?
0: Good, man. How are you?
3: I'm hanging in there. So I just wanted to touch base about Greg Russo.
0: Okay.
3: I think he can really be the MVP for defense this year.
0: Well, I mean, he has been. I mean, he's 4th in the odds for Defensive Player of the Year. Not only could he be the MVP of the defense, he could be the Defensive Player of the Year.
3: I totally agree. I just think that...
0: All right.
3: Well, wait. I think that he's the only one that has actually flourished in the new defensive scheme, though.
0: Okay, now we're getting somewhere. Yes, that is true. The rest of the defense has struggled. Greg Rousseau has definitely been one of the lone bright spots so far. And I think that's because when you're asking Greg Rousseau to do something that is very natural of him, and that is playing outside on the edge and getting after the quarterback, forcing fumbles, wreaking havoc, also being a threat at the line of scrimmage, being able to jump up and bat balls down with the incredible athleticism that he has at 6'6", 265 pounds. He's versatile, but it's a position that's natural to him, right? Like, he's going out and doing nothing different than what he's done for his entire career, which has been a sack artist, which has been a game wrecker, and it's been a guy that can knock passes down at the line of scrimmage. Like, that's whatever you want to talk about scheme. Like, he would fit naturally into most schemes because he does exactly what you want an edge rusher / outside. You know, what you call him, outside linebacker, you call him a defensive end, an edge rusher. He does exactly what an edge rusher is supposed to do. But the thing with Buffalo is, okay, they went from, and I appreciate the call, David. They went from Sean McDermott playing a very stringent cover two defense in years past, where they were almost always in the top five in fewest passing yards allowed per game. They kept everything in front. They were disciplined. It was a disciplined zone that Sean McDermott played. They rarely played man. They played a lot of zone. They've continued to play a lot of zone with Jim Leonard, but they've given up explosives. They've given up chunk plays. They're not as good tackling. Their tackling has dropped off. And the one thing is, you want to look at the raw numbers and say, well, hey, they've gotten better at stopping the run. Well, they actually haven't. They actually haven't. In terms of the EPA data, in terms of stopping the run, the Bills are nearly as bad as they've always been. They're 29th EPA per play against the run. And you can, because again, if you look at the raw numbers, there was the game against the Lions, they only gave up 65 rushing yards as a team. That's because the Lions abandoned the run in the second quarter and Jared Goff proceeded to throw for 400 because they played from behind the whole game. So Jim Leonard's big thing was, hey, we're going to stop the run. It's going to be this attack the ball, that, you know, the bit, form the line, ambush, tough nose defense. They haven't done it. They haven't done it outside of Greg Rousseau. They haven't really done it. So, yeah, I mean, the rest of the defense has struggled big time. And I don't know, again, scheme, you want to talk about personnel? That's on Brandon Bean. And I'm not saying that fixing this defense was going to be an overnight job for Jim Leonard, but my God, I mean, they've gotten worse. They've gotten worse. 310-840-4910. Let's get to Chuck, who's in Alabama, next up on BetMGM tonight. What's up, Chuck?
4: Hey, Pat, how are you doing, man?
0: I'm doing great, brother. Good to hear from you.
4: Good to hear from you. First of all, I'd like to thank you for giving a shout out to Mobile. Those people down there have been suffering from the hurricane, and thank you very much. I'm in Central Alabama, and we had minimal impact, but that meant a lot. So thank you.
0: Yeah, and you got it, man. No problem at all. And Mobile, Alabama, Pensacola, Florida, I'm not going to compare what happened here in Northeast and Philadelphia where I live to anywhere else in the South that got affected. But I mean, it was torrential downpour for like the entire day on Sunday. That was the tail end of Isaias. So I say that to say that, yes, I know there are cities that were severely impacted. Hundreds of thousands lost power. Lives are at risk. So again, I want to make sure that Mobile, well, Pensacola, the cities that were impacted the worst, feel our love and feel our support, because we're with you guys for sure. Even the days after, I know it's still going to be rough for weeks and weeks.
4: It is. And I thank you. We vacationed down there quite a bit. People across the country, if

0: methodical teaching that he goes into, I think Brady needs to watch it. I mean,
1: I need to watch it because I heard it's fantastic.
0: Oh my God. I'm in Alabama. Okay. We don't have a pro football team. So I'm an Alabama fan. And by the way, the Denver Broncos problem is Bo Nix is from Auburn and Auburn sucks. And in my opinion, I can't stand Bo Nix. He's a nickel and dimer, and they will never, ever win a Super Bowl with him. So,
1: wow, that's a hell of a take.
0: I'm telling you, they're not going to. Not with Bo Nix at quarterback. I've watched him because all we have here is college football. And I've watched him. I watched him in Oregon. Yeah, he completed 80-some-odd percent of his passes, which is an NCAA record. But did he ever win a national championship? No.
1: No.
0: And he's not going to win a damn Super Bowl. So,
1: yeah,
0: you know,
1: Chuck, I appreciate it. You got one other thing. Do you have a hump day Hail Mary for us?
0: Yes, I do. Saturday.
1: Let's hear it.
0: Take Missouri and the money line against Ole Miss.
1: It's
0: going to hit.
1: You know, Chuck, you're not the first person on this show tonight that has said that. Our college football insider, Joe DeLeon, said the exact same thing. So how about that? The Tigers, man. The freaking Tigers and what Eli Drinkwitz is doing there, it is definitely special, man. They got themselves a hell of a team, and especially, I said, without Ahmad Hardy, do you still think they're going to run the football well? And Joe said they've been doing it all year. So, yeah, wouldn't shock me. And you saw the way Florida ran all over Ole Miss. That's their weakness. That is definitely something to take an eye out for. Chuck, appreciate the call, man. Great stuff. And hope to hear from you soon. 310-840-4910. I am very late, so we have to get to a quick break. But we have callers on hold. We got folks in Louisiana that want to talk about who dat. They want to talk about them Saints. Man, they are limping right now going into this weekend against my New York football Giants. But we got Saints fans on hold. We got text messages to get to. Plenty more football talk and some college football conversation about Bob Chesney. Might be the best hire of the entire college football cycle. And there were some damn good ones. I'll explain why when we come back. I'm Pat Boyle. 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
1: All right, welcome on back. 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I'm Pat Boyle. Phone number to join the show, 310-840-4910. I got words to say about Bob Chesney and UCLA, but they're going to have to hold on because you guys are lighting up the phone line, so let's get back to your phone calls here. Mark in Louisiana has been waiting patiently, wants to get in on the Saints. Mark, what's going on? How you doing?
2: I'm doing all right, brother. How about you?
1: I'm doing great, man. What's going on? What's on your mind?
2: Well, Pat, I think we need you to come be our head coach with the Saints, man. It ain't looking good. Gail just came out and basically blasted everybody from the front office down. The fans were just dying for a winner. We ain't made the playoffs in 6 years. So I don't know what's going on, Pat. I need some words of encouragement from you.
1: Yeah, I mean, look, I don't know how many I can give you. I don't know how many I can give you, Mark. I appreciate that you want me to throw my hat into the ring to be the next head coach of the New Orleans Saints. And feels like the honeymoon with Kellen Moore has kind of ended pretty quickly here. So first off, let me just – I saw something about Gail Benson. I didn't realize her comments were this bad. This scathing. So, yeah, she spoke yesterday and said she, quote, will not accept this level of performance as our standard. Said she is, quote, committed to making the decisions necessary to improving this team, end quote. Man. So that is definitely a shot at Kellen Moore and everybody else on that coaching staff. And Kellen Moore responded and said, quote, it's where we're at. We're 1-4, missed a few opportunities right there. We all want the same thing. We're all shooting for that. We've all got the same objectives, and we just got to get better moving forward. Wow. Mark, I appreciate you making the call, man. Look, I'll say this. I think Tyler Shuck is a decent quarterback. I think he is. And I think he got some real talent on that offense. I think he got some real weapons. And Chris Olave, who you know is a proven number one receiver at this point. Devon Vele, who continues to make more and more of a name for himself every week. That trade, they got him for a seventh rounder, right, 2 years ago? I mean, he was a seventh rounder. They got him for peanuts a couple years ago from the Denver Broncos. He's turned into a bona fide number two receiver. Juwan Johnson had a great start to the year. I mean, the run game is a big problem. And Travis Etienne going on injured reserve, it feels like that was way bigger of an absence that we would have thought. I know Shuck's got to clean up the turnovers. I think Kellen Moore, from what it looks like to me, I haven't heard a lot of dialogue going on between them. I haven't heard how they've been talking about him needing to turn over the football less. But it looks like Kellen Moore has almost instructed him, like, hey, man, just go out and rip that thing. And I don't care if you turn it over, because I want you to be confident that you can make those throws late in games. And so I believe in the upside of Tyler Shuck. I think Kellen Moore has been a great play caller everywhere he's gone. I feel like this Saints offense can still win them some games this year. I still think they could get to 7 wins. I know that's not great. I know that doesn't get you in the playoffs. But I still think this offense has some real good upside to it. The defense is a whole other issue. Brandon Staley being employed as your defense coordinator, I didn't think it was ever going to work. I mean, and they've been brutal. They can't stop the run. They can't get after the quarterback. They can't turn the football over. I mean, I know you got the scoop and score for a touchdown last week against Minnesota, and your offense scored 6 points. Not great. So for a change, it was actually the opposite. The defense played well. The offense stunk up the joint. The defense scored more points than the offense. They're not playing complimentary football. And you look at their schedule, there's been a lot of winnable games. You know, and especially you beat the Ravens in week 2 and you have so much promise, and then you lose to the Raiders because of second half turnovers. You get blasted by the Falcons and you lose to the Vikings because of an anemic fourth quarter. That being said, a lot of winnable games coming up. Now, as a Giants fan, I hope you guys lose again on Sunday. Of course, that's a winnable game, though. Playing the Steelers over in France, right? I mean, it would only make sense for the Saints to play in France. I mean, come on. You got to have the Saints playing in France. Shout out New Orleans, by the way. My girlfriend's there right now for a work trip. She says she loves it. She said it's absolutely gorgeous. Shout out Nola. They're playing in Saint-Denis in France against the Steelers. Winnable game. Bye week 8. Feels like Maybe it comes at a right time. It's pretty early. And then the Browns and the Panthers coming off the bye week. You win 3 out of 4, you're right back on track. You're at 4-5, the season feels like it's turned around, and you have a chance to make a push. You only win 2, you're at 3-6. You're really going to have to get hot like you did last year at the end of the season. You only win 1, it's over. And then, yeah, Gail Benson might be making some swift changes. Kellen Moore might be 2 and done. I mean, I tell you what, I don't see how Brandon Staley comes back for 2027 no matter what happens. But, yeah, I mean, the only encouragement I can kind of give you is that I think you got some great young talent on offense. I believe in the upside of Tyler Shuck, but the defense stinks, man, and I just don't see how that's going to improve. 310-840-4910. Let's get to Tammy in New York next up on BetMGM tonight. What's up, Tammy?
3: I am very angry. Being Brady, they should have never been put up early. He had no right going
1: on. Wait, Tammy, hold on. Tammy, time out. Let me see. Can you? I don't know if you have me on speakerphone or if you got the radio on, but I'm having trouble hearing you. So if you're on just regular cell phone, make sure you're not on speakerphone and make sure the radio's turned down. Or just see if you maybe can get to a better connection. But go ahead. Try again. What were you saying?
3: I think that Brady should have never been put in that place. He should have never said a thing about Cook on the radio, on any kind of media. That should have been kept in-house, and that is exactly why we didn't want him there anyway. He's horrible. I want to smile, and then he wants to get on media and say these things. We believe in Cook. Now, I hope all media and us mafia come out at the next home game, and we boo him all the way until he can't stand it anymore, because I'm very angry.
1: Yeah, I can tell. Tammy, appreciate it. There you go. I appreciate the phone call. I've been waiting all night for somebody to stand up for James Cook. Now, again, the fumbling's an issue, and it's got to improve. Like, that has to be said, and I agree. But, yes, I think there's something to be said about defending a player that was the rushing king in the NFL last year that deserved every bit of that contract that he got given in the offseason and has been nothing but a primetime performer. And has been behind Josh Allen, the second best player on the offense. I mean, offensive line is great, but I mean, come on. Dalton Kincaid had a great first 2 weeks. He's been invisible the last 3 weeks. He's been up and down. He was hurt last year. James Cook has been a staple. And so I appreciate Tammy sticking up for James Cook. I'm sure there's a big pocket of Bills fans that feel the same way. Again, that would be very telling at 4-1. If Bills fans were to boo Joe Brady next home game, they have to wait a while. Bills aren't home again until November 1 because they got the bye week after this game on Sunday when they're in Las Vegas. You know Bills fans will be in Vegas, though, so it'll be interesting to hear if we hear any boos for Joe Brady this week. Appreciate the call, Tammy. 310-840-4910. All right, we have to take a break. We got one segment left. We got two callers on hold. If you want to squeeze in a text message, 310-840-4910. We got texts to get to as well. I'll try to squeeze in some words on Bob Chesney and a hell of a job he's doing this year at UCLA, but if not, we'll save it for tomorrow, and we'll get you one final scoreboard update. It's looking like the Dodgers are staring at a sweep. Oh, baby. 310-840-4910. I'm Pat Boyle. 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
1: Welcome on back, BetMGM Tonight, Westwood One Sports. I'm Pat Boyle. I want to get as many of your phone calls in here as we possibly can. 310-840-4910. But really quickly, let's get you one final update because it's going to be our lead tomorrow. I know that my guy Linnell Willingham is going to talk about it. The LA Dodgers are staring down the barrel of being 3-0 down in the NLCS. Brewers lead it 5-2 right now. Bottom of the eighth, two outs. Man on first, though. Shohei Ohtani just got his first hit of the game. He's reached base three times, hit by a pitch, a walk, and a single. But right now, it is now or never. Will Smith at the plate. He had the big hit a couple innings ago that gave the Dodgers the lead 2-1. And then right after that, the Brewers just pounded him right back with a two-run bomb from Jake Bowers, a Garrett Mitchell solo homer, and then they scored on a wild pitch. So Dodgers four outs away from being 3-0 down in the NLCS. My goodness. 310-840-4910. Let's get to Frank, who's in Buffalo, next up on BetMGM Tonight. Frank, what's up?
2: Pat, Brady's not wrong. Cook's been putting the ball on the turf for 2 years. He took him to task. More coaches should take this approach.
1: All right, Frank, hey, I appreciate the call. I want to get as many phone callers in here as we can, but I mean, I disagree. You can take a player to task behind closed doors, on the sideline. You know, you could bench him. If James Cook was not out on the field for that final possession in overtime, I've said this a couple times, I would not have a problem with it. You lead with your actions. You don't need to lead with fake tough guy threats to the media. You know, if it doesn't stop, carries are going to decrease. Come on. That's not leadership. That's not what leadership looks like. If you wanted to make a tough decision to take carries away during the game, during next game without having said anything, but saying something behind closed doors in the locker room to James Cook, letting him know where the media doesn't hear it, that this is unacceptable. I have no problem with it. I have no problem holding players accountable. But there's a difference between that and the fake threat, the fake tough guy threat that he put out yesterday. He doesn't need to take him to task. He's a star player. You don't throw star players publicly under the bus like that. You just don't do it. I think it was a rookie mistake, and it lacked leadership. That's not what real leadership looks like. 310-840-4910. Steve is in New Jersey next up at MGM Tonight. Steve-O, what's up? Did Steve drop?
3: Yeah.
1: I think Steve dropped. All right, he dropped. All right, let's get to Chance and Bama, our final phone caller of the night. Chance, what's up, my man? How you doing?
4: Man, I'm doing great. Appreciate you taking the call. So I agree with you. He shouldn't have done it.
1: Chance, tough Saturday for Alabama, man. They got hosed.
4: Yeah, why'd you have to remind me I was having a good day? But I think the future's bright, and we'll see Georgia again. Okay, anyways, Joe Brady shouldn't have done it in public. But, I mean, I think it's obvious that he's going to bench Cook if he keeps doing it. It is a miracle he won that Rams game because he put the ball on the ground for a second time. He has more turnovers than any other running back in the league by six extra fumbles. He is a damn good running back, but if he can't protect the ball at this rate, I mean, I don't care how good he is. I don't care if he's Barry Sanders. He's got to hit the bench. Brady shouldn't have done it in public, but he's making the right call and sitting him if this continues.
1: I mean, I think I appreciate the call, Chance. I just want to correct one thing. You know, you mentioned he's got 10 fumbles. Now, he's only lost 5 fumbles in the last 2 years. And I'm not saying that that's not a concerning number. It is. But I feel like a lot of people, he's lost 10. No, he's fumbled 10 times since the start of last year. He's lost 5 of those fumbles. So he has directly turned it over 5 times. Again, it's not great. The fumbling is an issue. But, look, honestly, I'm not saying this out of spite, but I would love to see Ty Johnson and Ray Davis getting 100% of the touches and James Cook getting completely benched. I want to see how that works out for the Bills offense because I think it would be a disaster. I think you guys would realize real quick just how great he is. And yes, the fumbling needs to stop. but he's the fifth or sixth best running back in football. I want to rip through a couple of texts real quick. 408 number, bartender, interesting bartender in Vegas texts in, wow, Pat, you didn't post that chicken and sweet potato lunch to your Instagram story? I think that's kind of a shot, because I usually do that, but that's funny. I'll take that one stride. Thank you, interesting bartender in Vegas. 815 number texts in, Cavatelli, Tinley Park, ILFTP, that is all. Not sure what that means. And then we got Big S from Buffalo. I'm sorry, Big S. I'll read your text tomorrow, but we're out of time. Appreciate everybody working on the show. Monty, Combs, Lee, Brad, Chloe, Max, Zach. I'm Pat Boyle. We'll see you tomorrow, 6 p.m. Eastern. A big Thursday on
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0: Sports Night. Here's Linnell Willingham.
1: What up? What's happening? Welcome in a Wednesday night edition of What's With One Sports Tonight. With the youngest in charge, Linnell Willingham, kicking it with you as I get you up to 3 a.m. Eastern time. Keeping you up to speed with everything that's going on in game number 3 of the NLCS. Brewers and Dodgers from La La Land. I said it to the fellas, Denton, Oliver, as we were getting ready to start the show. This is the most fun I've had watching a postseason game. And I know there's some baseball purists out there that are going to be like, psh, what the hell do you mean? There have been so many much more better baseball games than this, Linnell. What are you talking about? I think what this game has been, and really the first 3 games of this series, right? Tonight in particular, the back and forth, and we saw this in game number 2 as well, the back and forth affair between Milwaukee, between the Dodgers, to Milwaukee's credit, barring something crazy happening, feels like we're going to have Milwaukee take a 3-game-to-none series lead. I hope when that happens, we stop talking about the Milwaukee Brewers as some sort of Cinderella story. Let's stop talking about Milwaukee as some sort of Cinderella story, because if I'm keeping it 8 more than 92, it's a total disrespect to the talent that they have. This is a good-ass baseball team. I don't want to hear anything about Uh-oh. And there we go. Boy, oh boy. Another run just scored for Milwaukee. They've now got their biggest lead of the entire postseason, up 6-2, top 9 with 2 outs left. Wow. I got to catch the replay to see exactly what happened here. Ortiz at the plate, and man, just gets by him. Just gets by him in the gap between second and third. Good gracious. I mean, this has been the story, though, for Milwaukee in this series. Whenever they have needed a hit in the worst way possible, they have gotten it. That's why I keep talking about them as like, this isn't some Cinderella story. I don't want that to be misconstrued when it comes to this group, but man, there are so many different things and so many different decisions to chew on in terms of what's happened here tonight in this baseball game. And right now it feels like it's not going to go in the favor of the LA Dodgers. We'll see what happens here as Milwaukee just scored another run. But man, the story of tonight, and I think the difference in tonight's game, is going to be the starting pitching decision made by each respective manager. I think the difference in tonight's game is going to be the starting pitching decision made by each manager, right? There was an opportunity for Milwaukee, if you've been paying attention to this thing from the get-go here, there was an opportunity to allow Robert Gasser to go longer than just 5 innings. He had his stuff going with the sinker. Whenever it wasn't, you know, too high up in the zone, I mean, he was balling. Unhittable, virtually, it felt like, you know, through the first 5 innings of this baseball game. And then the Brewers made the decision after 5 innings to pull him. And if they were to end up, you know, going on to lose this series, lose this game, you could point to that decision. Because what you got from your bullpen right off the rip, from your Ibby, was awful. Comes in and gets absolutely lit up. Walks 2 batters. And then obviously Will Smith comes through and plays hero ball with his double off the wall. But man, that decision from Pat Murphy could have cost this group here tonight. And I think everyone who's watched going into tonight should have felt like, hey, this is a must win here for Milwaukee. Got to win this one tonight if you're Milwaukee. Because you got to prove that you can win in L.A. 1-2 in Milwaukee, can you win in L.A.? And I think if they didn't get this one tonight, all the momentum starts to slowly but surely shift back in the favor of the L.A. Dodgers. And look, no matter how this thing ultimately finishes, there are going to be a couple of takeaways here if you're LA, that you feel really damn good about, that you're able to hang your hat on. Your bats were able to come back alive here tonight after being just ice cold, not just in this series, but throughout the entirety of this postseason. So that's something that you can hang your hat on. The performance of Blake Snell damn sure was supposed to be something that you can hang your hat on. It's all a part of what has been honestly just a ridiculous game through here. The NLCS, Brewers, Dodgers from Los Angeles. So many emotional highs and lows, you know, throughout this game. And now it all comes down to, you know, Tyler McGill from Milwaukee, all-star closer, wrapping things up here the way it should be, right, if you're a fan of the Milwaukee Brewers. But, man, I think as we watch the final at-bats here from the L.A. Dodgers, I think, to me, the difference in this game, and I know it's not fair, the difference in this game is the decision by Dave Roberts to leave the decision by Dave Roberts to leave Blake Snell in the game. I think that's ultimately going to be the story if LA is not able to come up with some sort of miracle here in the bottom of the ninth. It's going to be the decision of Dave Roberts not to pull Blake Snell. And look, if I'm being honest, this is what's crazy about it. I understand the decision. Blake Snell, before he gave up back-to-back homers, guys, had retired 14 straight batters and was dealing throughout the course of this game. They went to, you know, Dave Roberts after one inning or in between innings, and Dave Roberts gave a hell of a quote talking about he's got that look in his eye. And I think when you're talking about a starting pitcher, right, when you're talking about a starting pitcher, in a moment like this where it's really do or die, that's what you got to have happen. You got to have your big dogs come up big. You have to. And to have this on the heels of Yamamoto's performance, if you're LA, you got to be breathing a sigh of relief to say, whew, we got a good outing from our dog. But ultimately, he costs you at the end of the day. I mean, this is just the best way that I can describe it, man. The emotional ups and downs of this one, man. It's been an absolute roller coaster. And the credit goes to both of these teams. We know how talented LA is. But, man, just watching it, the response throughout the first three games of this series, every time LA has gotten some sort of momentum and has had some sort of offensive flurry, Milwaukee, like clockwork, guys, has responded. Happened tonight after the double off the wall from Will Smith. What happens? Very next time that Milwaukee's at bat, they launch back-to-back homers. Like, their response, their resilience, just not blinking throughout the course of this series, throughout the course of this game, throughout the course of this damn postseason, man. It's what postseason baseball is all about. It's what October is all about, man. It's been an absolute treat to watch this here tonight as Tyler McGill tries to wrap things up here for Milwaukee. I mean, could you imagine the pressure? And as I'm getting ready for the show tonight and putting the rundown together, I'm thinking about the pressure that's on the LA Dodgers here. And when you think about the way that their bats have struggled here throughout the course of this postseason, do you begin to start pressing? And I'm sure if you ask any of the players in the clubhouse, they're not going to admit to pressing. But damn, man, it's really, really hard not to in this situation, man. They've got expectations that are out of this world for good reason. We don't know how the rest of this series is going to go, as it looks like they're about to fall down 3-0. We don't know how the rest of the series is going to go. But, man, for them to go out like this, basically because they can't register enough offense, if you would have told me back in the winter that that would be what plagued the LA Dodgers in the postseason, I would have told you you were a damn madman. If you were to tell me that that their bats were going to be their shortcoming here in this postseason, I would have told you you were a damn fool. And that's been the reality here throughout this 2026 postseason, man. Not being able to come up big at the plate when they need to. And you could say the exact opposite about the Milwaukee Brewers, who just continue to show America they're a lot more than just some feel-good story. They're a lot more, you know, than just some feel-good story. They got starting pitching. We're going to talk about D.L. Hall in a minute, coming in, retiring seven straight batters off the pine after your ribby gets lit up. Like, that's what it's about. That's what the Major League Baseball postseason is about. Guys playing hero ball. Guys coming up huge, creating moments for them in their respective franchise, man. But, America, I hope you're seeing it. Milwaukee far more than some sort of Cinderella feel-good story. They're now one win away from going to the World Series.
2: Do you feel like the Dodgers have started to attempt a little bit of hero ball? And that's kind of one of the reasons why it's just not working.
1: Where everybody's, turns at the plate.
2: Everybody's trying to go up there and be the one that has the big swing. And it just results in a whole lot of nothing.
1: Yeah. I mean, but I can't blame them, though, Denton. Like, I understand, and I think that's totally going to be the case, but you can't blame them because of the expectations that are on this group, man. Look at all the money invested in this club for them to struggle at the plate the way that they have. And Shohei Ohtani stayed in the lineup tonight. I know that was something that, you know, you all probably talked about extensively last night. Keeping him in the lineup, to me, was the right decision. I think you go down with your horses. I said it the other night after game two. Like, that just, to me, was the right decision to make. He was able to register a hit tonight. He got hit by a pitch. By the way, Denton and Oliver, y'all my baseball appearance here on the program. Tell me if I'm tripping with this. When Shohei gets hit in the hamstring, I'm thinking, uh-oh. I know it's not in his character. It's not who he is. Charge the mound. Your group needs a spark. You can't get anything going right now. You're a lifeless group. I know that's not who Shohei is. But like,
2: wouldn't that have been a good reason? If you wanted the spark, shouldn't you have benched him?
1: Would that have provided a spark? Or I mean,
2: That was my thought process yesterday. Because benching him doesn't mean keep him out for the entirety of game three.
1: Right.
2: But don't have him start and then have him be an injection of life.
1: Pinch hit him at a certain
2: sixth
1: point,
2: inning,
1: right.
2: Seventh inning, whatever. And then maybe it just gets the bats going. I mean, we thought the Will Smith hit was going to be something that really turned the tide for the Dodgers. And then it just, they couldn't get anything other than that. Still came away with some hits, but there was nothing with runners in scoring position. They didn't get any more runs. I don't know how, at this point, I don't know how you can inject life into it. I mean, I don't know if
1: they're dead, yeah.
2: I mean, Oliver's the one in L.A. If there's I know there are some special meditation places out there. I don't know that that's MLB-friendly special meditation places out there, but they need to do something because, I mean, think of the story, Linnell. Like, how would America react if the Dodgers, who are this big, bad, evil villain, and everybody hates the ruining baseball, this, that, and the third, what if they're the ultimate underdog and they overcome an 0-3 deficit?
1: And that's where the conversation's going to move as we roll throughout this opening hour of the show. Because, look, we're going to take calls, 310-840-4910. Just went final. The Milwaukee Brewers now up 3-0 over the L.A. Dodgers, 6-2 win for Milwaukee. And look, Denton kind of just hinted at it. Is this series over? 310-840-4910. Denton, if you could help me out and grab the numbers of teams that have been down 3-0 in the NLCS and the ALCS. One time ever it's happened, Oliver just got in my ear and said. So they're going to be facing insurmountable odds. But if there's a team that can do it, it's the LA Dodgers. If there's a team, it's only happened once in the history of Major League Baseball. Only happened once. But if there's a team that can come back from down 0-3, I think it's the LA Dodgers, man. They're simply too talented to be counted out until the other team gets the four victories. Bottom line, they're simply too talented. Now, if you're a Dodger fan, the one thing I think you could take away from tonight and feel real good about, the bat started to come alive a little bit. You got Will Smith out of his slump, who I believe was 1-25 this postseason, man. And when I hear these numbers being read out, as somebody that's not a baseball peer, my mind is blown. I'm like, damn, 1-25 in the postseason? But then to come up with the hit that he came up with was absolutely huge for Will Smith. Then you mentioned, you know, them not being able to get anything else going after the Will Smith double off the wall. 100% true. But I just look at the response from Milwaukee, man. On the road, crowds now into it after that big play. And then for them to come up and get back-to-back homers off of Blake Snell, who had retired 14 straight batters before then. Like, that's the turning point in this baseball game. Without a shadow of a doubt.
2: Selfishly, it made me very angry. I mean, selfishly, our plan, we come up with a plan. This is all by design. We're not just flying by the seat of our pants here. I was typing in some numbers into our rundown about, oh my God, look how good Blake Snell has been. He was past three starts in the postseason, had been, we would say, average, maybe a little bit below average, certainly for the standard that he has. I mean, he was getting knocked around last year in the World Series by Toronto, got pushed around a touch by Atlanta in the NLDS. He's playing great, man. He had 9 strikeouts in 6 innings.
1: Hooping.
2: And then, bing, bang, boom, done. Yeah.
1: Life comes at you fast in the Major League Baseball postseason. 310-840-4910 is the number. The Dodgers down 3-0 to the Milwaukee Brewers after Milwaukee's 6-2 win tonight in Los Angeles. Blake Snell doing everything he could to keep the LA Dodgers in this one. Lasting 6 innings. He gave up the 2 homers, obviously, in the 6th. But before that, man, retiring 14 straight batters, 9 strikeouts in this game, man. And look, I know he's a vet. He's been around the block before. But Denton just listed his numbers from last postseason. Very easy to get your confidence shaken as a starting pitcher. Very easy when you've got this sort of pressure on you, the way that Blake Snell did, to kind of save things for this Dodger rotation. Very easy for you to come up small. And for the most part, he didn't. I don't even know if you're a Dodger fan. Like, can you blame him? Can you blame him for what happened tonight? I was about to say if they didn't give up the 2 homers. Get him some damn icy hot. Brother's back's got to be hurting from carrying this group all night long the way that he did, man. All night long. And we're going to talk about it all as we roll throughout the show. LA struggles with runners in scoring position. Just doesn't make a whole lot of sense. But as Denton kind of alluded to, when you're in this situation, if they were pressing down 2-0, what type of pressing do you think you're going to see coming up in game number 4, down 3-0? If you think they're pressing at the plate now, woof, it's going to get unchy. 310-840-4910, the number. Here on Westwood One Sports Tonight, just getting rolling, man, as we continue to break down everything that happened in Game 3 of the NLCS. The Milwaukee Brewers taking a commanding 3-0 series lead. How did it happen? We'll continue to keep you up to speed with that as we roll throughout this opening hour of the program. This is Westwood One Sports Tonight.
0: Can Seattle steady the ship after losing 2 of 3? Will Sean Payton get Bo Nix back to tossing touchdowns? Seahawks, Broncos, Thursday Night Football from Mile High. Westwood One Sports.
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0: 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Here's Linnell Willingham.
1: What up? Youngest in charge, Linnell Willingham, rocking out with you as I get you up to 3 a.m. Eastern time. Here on Westwood One Sports Tonight, recapping a wild game number 3 of the NLCS that sees the Brewers take a commanding 3-0 series lead over the LA Dodgers. They were 6-2 winners tonight. And based off of history and the landscape of Major League Baseball, the fact

0: pro sports is all about. We got another example of it tonight. The pride of Newport Beach, California, doing it in L.A. Jake Bowers had been with four different teams before signing with Milwaukee's minor league team. And when he signed with their minor league team, I feel you, brother, trying to get it out the mud. He only did it for health benefits. Brother was trying to get some insurance. I ain't mad at him. Use your skill and let it work for you, right? That's what we all do. Jake Bowers tonight, we're going to start calling him the American Dream, Jake Bowers, coming up with a huge homer to put Milwaukee back in front in the top of the seventh. Here's his two-run shot.
1: At the plate. There he goes again. A high drive to deep right field. Jake Bowers this time punches it with a home run. The Marathon Man at it again, and this time ends it with the biggest.
0: You heard Joe Davis call him the Marathon Man. It's because he's been around the block before, baby. Brother's been tested before, man. I could go get a beer with a cat like Jake Bowers, man. Somebody that's got it out in the mud. Someone that knows what it's like to have your back against the wall. Think about it, man. If you're Jake Bowers, throughout the course of his life, little league, travel ball, high school, college, and then in the pros, man, he's always been him. He's always been that guy. And then to go through that stretch during his pro career where he gets cut from four different teams, and then ultimately decides, damn, do I hang it up or do I give it another shot to get some health benefits? I'm telling you, I can only imagine being in his shoes, thinking about it from this perspective. Like, okay, think about it. He gets cut from the fourth team. At that point, right, America? Just like our confidence would be, his confidence was probably in the toilet. In the toilet. Four different teams. Telling you that, A, the thing that you've made a living on, your identity in this world, you're not good at it anymore, son. You know how humbling that's got to be? And for him to not let the opinions of those scouts and executives break his ass, for him to not let those end him, for him to let that roll off of the back of his shoulder, Jake Bowers is a straight-up gangster. You know what? Damn the American Dream. We're going to call him the American Gangster, Jake Bowers, man. That's what it's about, America. That's big-time stuff. That's having moxie, and that's having that never-say-die mentality. He's like the Jeff Hardy of Major League Baseball. Love it. Love it. And his story, right? If you're a manager that's worth a damn, if you're a motivator that's worth a damn, his story in any sort of success that he has, America, it's good enough to galvanize an entire clubhouse. It's good enough to galvanize an entire locker room. So if Milwaukee's looking for that extra oomph, right, to complete the sweep coming up in game four, right, if they're looking for that extra oomph, if I'm Pat Murphy, I pull up Jake Bowers' two-run shot from tonight. And I say, look at that. When a brother was down and out, somebody who's been down and out, whose back's been against the wall, for him to come up big in the biggest baseball game of his life, salute to Jake Bowers. 310-840-4910 is how you reach us here on Westwood One Sports Tonight. Just getting rolling. Game number three of the NLCS, an absolute treat, a back-and-forth affair, similar to game number two, similar result as well. The Milwaukee Brewers coming out on top. It looked like we were going to watch Dodgers star Blake Snell have a vintage postseason performance and save the day. At a point in this game, Blake Snell had retired 14 straight batters, and then he gives up back-to-back homers. The turn of events and the emotional swing that happened after Snell got tagged on consecutive at-bats. I mean, it's what changed this game. It's the difference in this game, as far as I'm concerned. Especially when you think about just how savage, just how in his bag

0: Blake Snell was prior to the two back-to-back homers being given up, man. A man possessed. Had that look in his eyes, man. Dominating with the fastball. Doing him. And really putting the Dodgers on his back when you think about the offensive struggles and the struggles that they had at the plate. Really putting the Dodgers on his back in real time, baby. But it ultimately was not enough as they end up falling by a score of 6-2 to the Milwaukee Brewers. We talked about Bowers. Can we talk about DL Hall as well? Good gracious. Coming in real quick after Uribe gets tagged and walks. I don't want to say tagged, but really just has no command, loses focus, walks three consecutive batters. Then my man comes in, DL Hall comes in, retires seven straight. Like, that's what it's about, man. And I'll be honest with you. I don't ever pretend to sit up here and be baseball Nostradamus. Had no clue who DL Hall was. I know who he is now. That's a brother that's all blood and guts. That's somebody that's all gas, no brakes. Because imagine that spot. Imagine that spot that he's in watching Uribe fall victim to the system, as I'll say. And when I talk about the system, I talk about the environment of Dodger Stadium tonight. Got him choked up. Command was all over the place. But then DL Hall comes in and saves the day. To be stone cold in that situation, after watching your brother absolutely lose himself, that's what it's about, America. You can tweet at me, same handle on each and every platform, Nell_BTP. DL Hall tonight, a BTP. Big time player coming up huge for the LA Dodgers. So much to chew on when it comes to this game. I was on Shohei watch, as the rest of the country was as well, seeing how he was going to perform in this game. There was a lot of conversation about whether or not, you know, Dave Roberts should take him out of the lineup. With him dealing with the injuries that he's dealing with, ends up being the right decision as he got you a big-time hit when you needed one. Got walked on two different occasions, got hit with a pitch, then got walked. So mixed bag result, okay night for Shohei. Definitely the right decision, though, I feel like, to stick with him. Or, based on what Denton said, and I kind of hear his side of it as well, maybe it wasn't the right decision. Maybe you didn't get a spark that you should have gotten at the plate because you decided to stick with Shohei. My rule of thumb, no matter what sport it is, I'm going down with my horses. I'm going down with the Bammers that got me there. And Shohei Ohtani, 90%, 100%, 85%, one of the greatest of all time. 310-840-4910, the number here on Westwood One Sports Tonight. Your reaction to the Brewers' big 6-2 win over the LA Dodgers. They're now up 3-0 in this series. Only one other time in the history of the NLCS and the ALCS have we seen a team come back from down 3-0. Will the Dodgers be the second team to do it? 310-840-4910 is the number. Appreciate you being here, however you choose to do so. SiriusXM Channel 260, the Westwood One Sports app. You can hit us up in the YouTube chat as well. Just search Westwood One Sports Tonight. Mr. Positive. I got Greg in Michigan batting leadoff here tonight on Westwood One Sports Tonight. Greg, what you got for us?
1: LW, boom, shakalaka. Hey, you're spot on about October being magical. And I got to tell you, Denton, real quick, bing, boom, bomb, or bang, bing, boom, bomb, or whatever you said is fantastic. I had it memorized, but I just can't
0: remember it's nothing like boom, shakalaka, huh?
1: Well, It was nice. The series is over with. Murphy is a great coach. Dave Roberts is a legend. You've got your number one player injured. They're not coming back from this. They might win a game with Tarik Skubal, but it'll be very, very tough. But I got to ask you, and maybe the listeners, will this change the dynamics of the lockout going forward if Milwaukee wins this convincingly, and what does it say about, paying players, maximizing and optimizing I mean, what do you think? I mean, will this change or will baseball be played because the Brewers are going forward?
0: I think it's a fascinating conversation. I think it's a fascinating conversation. I appreciate you as always, Greg. Yeah, look, to think that this postseason is going to have no bearing on the lockout, you would be a damn fool, man. Just look at Tampa Bay, 25th in payroll. You look at Cleveland, dead last in terms of payroll. You look at the Brewers, not very high in terms of payroll. So, 19th in terms of payroll. So, yeah, I think for sure it's going to have some sort of bearing on the negotiations and the discussions coming up this winter, but we got to get there first. 310-840-4910 is the number here on Westwood One Sports Night. Can we just ask a straight up real question? And I'm a Dodger fan here, guys. Understand that. Are they going to get swept, America? Are the Los Angeles Dodgers going to get swept? Should we be bringing the brooms out for the Dodgers? 310-840-4910 is the number. There's no chance in hell they get swept. I believe this group is too talented. I believe the personalities in that clubhouse are too strong, too much mental toughness, too much aura, too much kahunas to go out like that. To get swept? I don't see it happening. You can't count this group out until Milwaukee's got four W's. That's just the bottom line of it. But history says they're cooked. History says they're dead and stinking. History says that's all she wrote. What are the bats of the Dodgers going to do? One, there's a big-time decision to make here in terms of who's going to be the starter for game number four. Oliver Popular, this is where I kind of, you know, defer to you. In terms of who gets the ball for game four, where do they go, or do we just get a bullpen game?
2: Well, it's probably going to be Tyler Glass now because he's slotted to start. I mean, at this point, I don't think Tarek Skubal coming in is out of the picture. I don't think anything's out of the picture, but yeah, it'll be Tyler Glass now starting.
0: It's going to be fascinating, man. 310-840-4910 is how you reach us here on Westwood One Sports Night. The Milwaukee Brewers with a stranglehold on the NLCS after their 6-2 win over the Dodgers tonight, taking a commanding 3-0 series lead. Are the Dodgers going to get swept? Should we be bringing the brooms out? Your calls on that next during Westwood One Sports Night.
3: 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Westwood One Sports.
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0: Dodger fans out there whose fate is pretty much inevitable at this point. Milwaukee winning Game 3 of the NLCS 6-2, putting the Dodgers in a 3-0 hole, a hole that's been insurmountable for the majority of history when it comes to the Major League Baseball postseason. We will see if the Dodgers are able to get out of this hole. That's what we're asking you at 310-840-4910. Will the Dodgers get swept in this series by the Milwaukee Brewers? I don't think they'll get swept. I also am not convinced that they're going to lose either. Now, some people may say, you're totally disrespecting the hell out of Milwaukee. It may come off that way. It's not what I'm trying to do. It's out of respect for the LA Dodgers, man. I can't count them out until the pulse, until they've totally flatlined. Until they flatline, until Milwaukee captures that fourth win, I think the Dodgers are alive and have a pulse, man. When you've got as much money invested into a lineup the way that they do, yeah, they've been as cool as the other side of the pillow throughout this postseason. But, man, look at tonight. Will Smith was 1-25 before his double off the wall. All it takes is for them to get hot at the plate. And based off of what we saw tonight, is this something that can carry over to game number four? Because they were decent at the plate tonight. They were able to get on base. Their problem is they can't capitalize. Their problem is they book the fine honey at the bar. They get her number. They get her Instagram. They get her home. And then they fall asleep. And they wake up and she leaves them a note saying, it was nice meeting you. That's been the LA Dodgers this postseason when it comes to leaving runners in scoring position absolutely stranded. 310-840-4910 is the number here on Westwood One Sports Night. Are the Dodgers going to get swept, America? Mike is in Chicago wanting to check in. Mike, what up, baby?
1: Over with. I believe they're going to get swept, and I can take it a step further. The Brewers can win the World Series because they can beat the Rays Guardians. And I don't know where you got Cinderella from, because they won 103 games. I mean, that's not a Cinderella team.
0: And well,
1: the Dodgers would be down 3-0?
0: Of course not.
1: So then why don't you think they're going to get swept?
0: Because I believe in them. It's the fan in me. I believe in them. I think there's too much talent there for them to go out sad the way that they have to this point. I think that they've got pride. I think that there's going to be a sense of urgency that hopefully doesn't turn into them pressing at the plate. But I definitely think, yeah, of course your backs are against the wall when you're down 2-0. But, man, losing one at home could be the wake-up call that the Dodgers needed.
1: Well, they should have had a sense of urgency before. Two games. And the Brewers don't fear that.
0: No, not at all. That's the perfect way to describe that group. I appreciate the call. Fearless. Perfect way to describe the 2026 Milwaukee Brewers. Fearless. The moment, never too big. I go back to Will Smith's double off the wall. For the very next at bat for Milwaukee, for them to have back-to-back moonshots, like, that's what it's about. That's them having ice in their veins. That's them not giving a damn. Unconscious are the Milwaukee Brewers. They got one thing on their mind. That's being the last team standing here in the month of October. 310-840-4910 is the number. Emily is in San Diego, wants to check in. What's going on?
2: Now, hey, I have to first tell you, cool your jet, okay?
0: Okay.
2: And
0: why do I got to cool my jets, Miss Emily? What's up?
2: You got to cool. Well, let me just tell you a story, okay? A lot of people, the teams keep winning and winning and winning, people start to hate them. Isn't that right?
0: Of course.
2: I mean,
0: not my Dodgers, though. Are we villains? Do people hate the Dodgers? Maybe I don't hate the Dodgers, so I don't consider them a villain.
2: Well, just winning and winning. So this would be a three-peat. Is that correct?
0: Correct.
2: Okay. Let me just tell you a story about a three-peat, okay, since I love the Chiefs. what happened was there was a lot of haters. The whole world hated the Chiefs, but they were trying for the three-peat also, and they didn't make it. And, you know, it sounds a whole lot like that. And I honestly believe that the Padres, they played Milwaukee, and they played the butt off of them, and they couldn't get anything. So I just think that they're not going to sweep them. Maybe they will, but I don't think they are, but I don't think they're going to win.
0: Tough. Sorry, I appreciate Linnell. You as always, Emily. 310-840-4910 is the number. Maybe I'm the only one across the country that thinks the Dodgers still have a shot. I mean, is my logic off? It can't be, right? My logic is, well, eventually, you know, a broken clock is right twice a day, right? You know, like eventually they're going to figure things out, it feels like to me. And tonight was a better performance at the plate. You take away the two homers, they win, you know? 310-840-4910 is the number. Are Dodgers fans out there, baseball fans, period. Are you surprised at how ice cold this group has gone from the plate? 310-840-4910. That's the one thing to me that I can't wrap my mind around. In baseball, probably more than any other sport in the pros, is psychological, man. A lot of psychological warfare played in Major League Baseball, a lot about momentum and confidence. Pressing is the perfect word to describe LA at the plate right now, and Denton put it beautifully earlier in the hour. It's like everybody wants to be the man. Everybody wants to be the guy that gets them out of this slump. And the reality is it's not going to be one guy that gets the Dodgers out of that slump and out of this 3-0 series hole that they're in. It's going to take, as I pull up their payroll, all $3 billion in our payroll, you know? It's going to take everybody, man. So that mentality, you can't have it. I know it's easy as an athlete. You got that savior and hero complex. I get it. This ain't the time nor the place, L.A. Dodgers. This is where you got to lean on your brothers. This is where you got to lean on your homie and say, hey, you got my back, I got your back. That's just the reality of it right now for L.A. Categorizing them as a villain, it's your prerogative. I think right now the villain of the 2026 Major League Baseball postseason is all of a sudden the underdog in the team that America's rooting for. At this point, for me, the Brewers are the big bad wolf. The Brewers, you know, are the team that's loaded here. The Dodgers, for the rest of this series, underdog status as far as I'm concerned. Are they going to get swept, though, is the question, America. 310-840-4910 is the number. They're down 3-0 after a 6-2 loss tonight to Milwaukee. Not to be lost in the loss. Blake Snell was vicious for 5 innings in this one before he gave up back-to-back homers in the sixth. Retiring 14 in a row, striking out 9. But ultimately, the Dodgers coming up short, and they're now in a 3-0 hole. Only one time have we seen a team come back from down 3-0 in the championship series here, man. 310-840-4910 is the number. Are the Dodgers going to get swept by the Milwaukee Brewers? You can hit me up in the YouTube chat as well with your answer. Just search Westwood One Sports Night, or you can tweet at me at NELL_BTP. Are the Dodgers getting swept? We'll hear from you on that next.
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0: Sports Night. Here's Linnell Willingham.
1: All righty, Westwood One Sports Night continues. Youngest in charge, Linnell Willingham, kicking it with you as I get you up to 3 a.m. Eastern time, reacting to an electric finish of game number 3 of the NLCS. The Brewers taking a commanding 3-0 series lead after their 6-2 win earlier tonight. And look, the reality has now set in. It should have been set in for the Dodgers. Your backs are against the wall. It's officially shake a leg or lose one time. It's officially crap or get off of the pot time. It's officially get down or lay down time if you're Dave Roberts in the LA Dodgers. Down 3-0. The question is, are they going to get swept? 310-840-4910. I don't believe they'll get swept. I also don't believe this series is over yet. And I know what, you know, some of the last callers said, well, Linnell, if they haven't done it for 3 games this series, and as far as their struggles at the plate, it's been all postseason long, what makes you think now is the time? Dodger fans, did you think Will Smith was going to have that double off the wall when he did? Why is now the time? Because now's the time, damn it. Now's the time because now's the time. Your backs are officially against the wall. You lose again, and you go from being one of the biggest villains in Major League Baseball history to one of the biggest disappointments in Major League Baseball history. That's the reality facing the Los Angeles Dodgers right now. So maybe that pressure, right? Maybe that pressure gets them to perform better at the plate. They say it all the time. Pressure either busts pipes or makes diamonds. We're going to figure out in real time whether or not the LA Dodgers are Q-Bigs or Konya. We're going to find out. All $3 billion of that payroll, somebody got to get a hit, brother man. 310-840-4910 is the number. Speaking of getting a hit, Shohei Ohtani got a hit tonight. He was hit by a pitch and he got walked. If you were listening earlier in the show, I think Shohei missed a brilliant opportunity to rally this group. I know it's not in his personality at all. But, like, if he would have just charged the mound and started yelling Chinese expletives at the Dodger Stadium would have been turned. People would have been going crazy. But that's not in his personality. They needed a spark. I thought that could have been the spark. Let's get to the phones. 310-840-4910. Mike is in Florida. Been waiting the longest. Mike, what's up, buddy?
2: Yeah, I just wanted to agree with you that I don't think they'll get swept because that's pretty hard to do. But, boy, they sure aren't hitting.
1: Yeah, but, man.
2: But the bottom line for me is anybody but the Dodgers this year. I want to see somebody new winning a championship.
1: No, I feel that. I think a lot of the country feels that way. I appreciate the call, Mike. Look, if you're of the mindset of, hey, I'm tired of seeing this group win, one, it's only been back-to-back World Series. So, what do you mean you're tired of seeing them win? It's only been 2 years in a row. I get that. I get the fatigue that happens. It happens all the time in pro sports. We saw it with the Golden State Warriors. We saw it this past year with the Oklahoma City Thunder. We saw it with the Kansas City Chiefs in the National Football League. You want parity. You want new winners. This Dodger team, though, man, I think they don't get enough credit as far as I'm concerned. What do I mean by that? They don't get enough credit because I think people think it's easy to just have a bunch of talented dudes on a roster and have it work. I think people take for granted the different personalities that exist within that clubhouse, the different ups and downs that you have throughout the course of a 162-game season. I don't think people take that into account. And even in this postseason, when they've been ice cold at the plate and people are probably looking at one another saying, "Phew, his bum ass. He making all this money, can't even get a hit." It's easy to second guess yourself. It's easy to turn your back on one another. It's why Dave Roberts, one of the best managers in the history of Major League Baseball, the ability to manage personalities, the ability to keep everybody on the same page. But, man, the job gets a hell of a lot harder when you're down 3-0. 310-840-4910. Michael is in San Diego wanting to check in. Mike, what's going on, buddy?
3: What's up? The youngest in charge.
1: What it do, baby? How you doing?
3: Yeah, so I don't think your logic is off because it ain't over till it's over. The Dodgers are the Dodgers, and everybody wants to be a Brewers fan, but I'm saying it ain't over till it's over. And the quote, like the quote from the movie Rocky with Apollo, when he says, "There is no tomorrow. There is no tomorrow." And Dodger fans, I mean, I'm a Padre fan, but I'm still rooting for the Dodgers. I still love the Dodgers.
1: As you should, brother. As you should, brother. I'm glad real can recognize real is how I put it. I appreciate the call, man. 310-840-4910. Remember, you can hit us up in the YouTube chat as well. Just search Westwood One Sports Tonight. Shy Sox 95 says, it's baseball. Anybody in the playoffs can win. If you disagree, you don't know ball. He's got Tiger Woods mugshot as his avi. So that's says a lot about you, Shy Sox. 310-840-4910 is the number here on Westwood One Sports Night. In terms of them being a villain, in America being tired of seeing them win, how quickly does the narrative change surrounding this group? Like, if they win game four, how quickly does the narrative change of them going from being a villain, or excuse me, how quickly does the, you know, how quickly do they go from villain to underdog or villain to hero if they come out and win game number four? Because look, one thing America hates, clearly we've seen it with the construction of the Golden State Warriors and the Miami Heat and the Dodgers. We hate when super teams are built. We hate when the deck is stacked against the field, right? We don't like it. You know what we love, though, even more than we hate that? We love an underdog even more than we hate a team being stacked against against the field. We love the underdog even more. If the Dodgers win game four, they're officially the underdog. I mean, they're the underdog right now, obviously, but if they win game four, they officially become the irony of what I'm about to say. They officially become the Cinderella story. That's how people were describing Milwaukee. Inaccurately, but you pick up what I'm putting down. 310-840-4910 is how you reach us here on Westwood One Sports Zone. Let's go back to the phones. Let's go to Carl in Mobile wanting to check in. Carl, what's going on, man?
4: Hey, thanks for taking my call. Sure. No, I don't think they're done. They can get back in the series. But I wanted to point out what I think is going on with the hitting with the Dodgers. What I think is happening is that these pitchers, the analytics are so advanced that they know exactly what each hitter is going to do at the plate, how far they stand away from the plate, and what their sweet spot is and how to pitch them. And they're basically at a disadvantage because of the amount of information that's available to the pitchers nowadays and the control they have. I'm going to tell you a little story. Back in 1997, you heard of Bobby Bonilla?
1: Uh-huh. Mm-hmm.
4: Baseball player. He was in one of the worst slumps ever in the World Series, and he couldn't hit anything. And he went back, struck out again, went to the dugout. And as he was heading to the dugout, former Major League pitcher Joe Black called him over. Joe Black's sitting in the stands as a fan, and he calls him over and says, "Bobby, come here." And he walks up to the fence and he says, "Bobby, you're standing too close to the plate. Just move back a little bit." And Bobby says, "Okay." He goes back. Next at bat, he gets a hit, winds up hitting the game winning.
1: And it's all downhill from there, right? That's the thing to me, what I could see happening to the Dodgers, and I appreciate the call. All it takes is one hit. That's why the Will Smith double off the wall, for that not to be the rallying cry, I think it's kind of a bad sign for the Dodgers. Like, if that didn't spark them at the plate, what will? Shohei's hit. For that not to spark them at the plate, them getting walked. Like, I don't know. I'm scratching my head here because I want to give you an answer as to why they're slumping the way that they are, but there really is no explanation. Will the Dodgers get swept, though, is the question for you at 310-840-4910. Let's go to Jeff in Milwaukee wanting to check in. Jeff, what's going on?
5: Yeah. Yes, sir. Good evening, everyone.
1: What's going on, man?
5: Hey, man, I'm Brew Cruise, man. And just to answer that question, what's going on, could you say pitching?
1: I mean, the pitching's been electric, yeah.
5: Pitching, for sure. Yeah, yeah. Let me hear a word. Let me hear that chant. Go Brew Crew.
1: You want to hear me say go Brew Crew? You may have to check in another night for that. You may have to check in another night for that, pal. But nah, man, look, I think the story of this group is phenomenal. They're a fun team to watch. If they would have ultimately lost, if the Dodgers would have been able to capitalize off of that Will Smith double off the wall, the decision to pull Robert Gasser would have been put under the microscope even more. Obviously, you get D.L. Hall comes in and kind of, you know, saves the day momentarily after your ribby gets tagged. But, man, this game could have went so many different ways tonight. Appreciate the call as always, man. 310-840-4910 is the number here on Westwood One Sports Tonight. A bunch of different ways you could tap into the program. Sirius XM Channel 260, the Westwood One Sports app, the AM-FM dial if you're listening on terrestrial radio. And, of course, you can check out the YouTube live stream as well. Just search Westwood One Sports Tonight. Dodgers down 3-0 after a 6-2 loss tonight at the hands of the Milwaukee Brewers. Is the series over? And then are the Dodgers getting swept here? America, let's tell her how T.I. is, baby. 310-840-4910. Shohei Ohtani in his return to the lineup. One hit in his 3 at-bats, I believe it was. Got hit with a pitch, got walked, and then came up with a single late in this one as well. 310-840-4910 is the number here on Westwood One Sports Night. Let's go to Josh in Dallas wanting to check in. Josh, what's going on?
6: Hey, what's going on, man? Love the show, man.
1: Appreciate you, dog.
6: Hey, I was watching it, and, you know, I love MLB playoffs. I mean, there's nothing better, especially when you see the pitchers dialing in and everything like that. L.A. was, you know, the pitcher was dialing in. Once he gave up those 2 home runs, I felt like I was like, man,
1: yeah,
6: that's it. I mean, sometimes it's just the Brewers' time, man. I mean, sometimes it's just somebody else's time.
1: Yeah, for sure. And look, I think to Snell's credit, man, brother's back. We got to all pitch in and get him some ibuprofen, get him some icy hot. Brother's back should be hurting the way he was carrying them throughout the first 6-7 innings.
6: I mean, he pitched a great game.
1: So, and look, I don't want anyone to crush him. I hope Dodger fans don't crush him. Real quick before we let you run, do you think they ultimately get swept or not?
6: I do. I think they get swept.
1: Sheesh. Momentum.
6: I know. I hate to say that.
1: No, I feel like
6: they're such a great team, man, but I feel like they're going to get swept, man. I feel like it's the Brewers' time.
1: Yeah. Appreciate you as always, man. 310-840-4910 is the number here on Westwood One Sports Night. A lot more to get to as we continue to break down every angle of game number 3 of the NLCS. Brewers, 6-2 winners over the Dodgers. The heroes tonight for the Milwaukee Brewers, their starter, Robert Gasser, tonight was absolutely gas. Had the sinker going. And really was just dominant in the time that we saw him out there. I would have liked to see him go a little bit longer, but Pat Murphy, the manager of Milwaukee, deciding otherwise. There was almost a moment in this game, though, man, when Abner Uribe comes in and walks a couple of guys in a row, and then Will Smith hits the double off the wall. At that point, it felt like the game and the series, for that matter, was getting ready to turn in favor of the L.A. Dodgers. But, you know, ultimately D.L. Hall comes in. He retires 7 straight, and it was just ultimately too much to overcome. Not enough offense from the L.A. Dodgers. 310-840-4910 is how you reach us here on Westwood One Sports Night. Are the Dodgers getting swept, America? That's what I want to find out. Cole out in Milwaukee. What's going on, Cole?
7: Hey, thanks for taking my call, Linnell.
1: Yes, sir.
7: You guys crack me up because this team, like, you guys keep thinking the Dodgers are going to – there's no way. We are taking this series. The Brewers, like, this is our year. You guys keep thinking – have you listened to yourself, Linnell? How many times you said if? Like, the series is over.
1: If I'd be toe the hell up right now.
7: Like, if – every time the Dodgers have taken a lead on us, we've punched right back.
1: That's the most impressive.
7: Like, there is no way that the Dodgers are coming back and winning this series. There is no way. Like, our pitching staff, you guys can't figure out. Abner Uribe, he was not great tonight. He was not good at all. But our bullpen has been dominant. And you should have seen, did you see Blake Snell's face when he gave up that home run to Garrett Mitchell? Like,
1: can you blame him, brother? Can you blame him? Look, man, his heart was in his in his throat.
7: Oh, yeah. It just cracks me up listening to you guys. Oh, this, I feel like the Dodgers can still come back and win this. And then you go on and say, how many ifs? 20 ifs in a row.
1: Of course, they're down 3-0. There are going to be a bunch of ifs for them to complete this. It's ridiculously tall task.
7: You're talking about tonight's game. You're talking about tonight's game of how many ifs. Oh, if Will Smith, he hits that double off the wall and they go up. If they kept that momentum, if they did this, if they did that. Well, the Brewers don't play with ifs here. We just go out there and perform. Jake Bowers, give Jake Bowers some credit.
1: That brother cut a whole WWE promo on my ass.
7: Well, I'm not gonna lie. I'm a season ticket holder for the Brewers, and
1: I dig it.
7: This feels amazing.
1: How old are you, brother?
7: So how old are you, man? Right now.
1: How old are you?
7: I am 41 years old. I was born in 85.
1: Wow. Okay. So and, it's even the more special for
7: World
1: folks like
7: in 82.
1: For sure. That's what I'm about to say, man. You've suffered for a long time, brother. So congratulations to you sure, man. I appreciate the call, dude. 310-840-4910 is the number here.
8: I mean, he missed a great opportunity. I loved the WWE promo that he did end up cutting on you, but he did miss a great opportunity for a killer line. The Dodgers got more ifs than Justin Herbert.
1: We're going to ask that question a little bit later on as well. Who's the bigger disappointment right now in the City Angels? Is it the Dodgers? Is it the Chargers? Is it the Rams? Ugh.
8: Oh, it's the Dodgers. They are a Dodgers town, which means the pain that they are feeling right now. You know, the only person I don't want to be feeling the pain is our guy Oliver Popular, but I want everybody else to feel it out there. And you, of course, Dodgers fan.
1: Well, yeah, the biggest Dodger fan of them all. Let Westwood One Sports Night be your pain medicine, Dodgers fans. They're down 3-0 in the NLCS. Looking like it's all she wrote. Do they get swept? And do you think they have a chance of coming back in this series? 310-840-4910 is how you reach us. We've had a couple Brewer fans call in here tonight, and I'm happy for them. Pop it. I want to hear from you, baby. Pop it again. Come on. 310-840-4910. Brandy is in Wisconsin. What's going on, Brandy?
9: Hey, just celebrating another win for the Brew Crew.
1: Another win for the Brew Crew. Yes, indeed. One win away from getting back to the World Series. What are the vibes like out in Milwaukee right now?
9: I live a little bit north of Milwaukee, but I tell you what, we are vibing high right now.
1: I can dig it. Was there ever a moment while you were watching when Will Smith hits the double off of the wall, do you begin to lose confidence there for a second and think, uh-oh, the boogeyman's back?
9: Nope. I always ask my boys, now how are you going to respond? And they do.
1: Yeah. That's been their calling card all postseason, all regular season, and then in this series in particular. I appreciate the call, as always. 310-840-4910. Those Brewers just keep punching back. They're up 3-0. On the L.A. Dodgers in the NLCS. Is that all she wrote for L.A.? And are they going to get swept, America? Your calls next here on Westwood One Sports Night.
0: Jacksonville got a miracle win last week. Can they make it 2-for-2 across the pond? It's Jaguars and Texans from London. 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

0: Party continues, baby. As we get you up to 3 a.m. Eastern time here on Westwood One Sports Night, youngest in charge, rocking out with you. Breaking out every angle of game number 3 of the NLCS. The Brewers taking a commanding 3-0 series lead over the Dodgers, the villains of Major League Baseball. All of a sudden, the underdog. Are the Dodgers going to get swept? And is this series over, America? 310-840-4910 is the number. One of the heroes of tonight should have been Dodger pitcher Blake Snell, who was absolutely in his bag, doing everything he could to keep the Dodgers in it after Yamamoto wet the bed in game 2. He was like a man possessed. Brother had that look in his eyes, dominating with the fastball, retired 14 straight batters before giving up 2 straight homers. Those 2 straight homers, probably the undoing of the LA Dodgers. Their ace, Blake Snell, spoke post-game and had this to say about game number 3.
1: 3 home runs in a game is, I didn't give up one the whole year, so to have 3 in a game is pretty frustrating, but, you know, it's something.

0: It's so crazy how quickly the tide can turn. Because, bro, I'm telling you, it didn't peel back the curtain a little bit. I'm literally, I click on the rundown, and I'm seeing Denton put up, type out the numbers, and then the homers happen consecutively, dog. It's like, no way. This is happening the way that it's happening. Tough sledding for the Dodgers. I don't believe they're going to get swept. I also don't believe that this series is over. They simply have too much talent. Is it an uphill climb? You bet your ass it is. Is it one that's impossible? Almost. But if any team could do it, if any team is up for that challenge, I believe it is this LA Dodgers group. 310-840-4910 is how you reach us here on Westwood One Sports Night. Let's go to Clark out in Virginia. Wanting to check in. Clark, what up, buddy?
1: Amazing show, brother. But let's say deja vu for the Brew Crew, because last year at this time, they got beat 2-1 by the Dodgers the exact same way the Brewers beat them and went on to sweep them. So go ahead and get the broom out. It's a done deal, man. Put every spare dime you got.
0: Put a fork in them.
1: Put a fork in them, man. It's not their time this year. They got very fortunate with the baseball gods last year, but they're not smiling upon them this year.
0: Mm, bars.
1: It's a done deal. Deja vu for the Brew Crew.
0: Deja vu for the Brew Crew. Says Clark in Virginia. That's appreciate you as always, brother. 310-840-4910 is how you reach us here on Westwood One Sports Night. I go back to the conversation coming out of game two about whether or not, you know, Dave Roberts should have taken Shohei Ohtani out of the lineup and should he have used him in a different way. I believe he batted sixth tonight, if I'm not mistaken, so he gets pushed down in the order. There was some sort of change being made, but, you know, ultimately it was for nothing. I think the fact that he registered a hit tonight, the fact that him and Will Smith got hits tonight, like that should be a good sign for game four. But like some of you callers have called in and said it, and I don't want to, I'm not doing it on purpose here. I feel like we're not giving Milwaukee enough credit. Like the more and more I think about it, we keep looking at things from the vantage point of the LA Dodgers because it's the biggest story of baseball, obviously. But man, the Brewers are legit. The Brewers got moxie. The Brewers are unconscious. Their ability to respond every time there's an offensive flurry from the LA Dodgers. I mean, it's, you can't make this stuff up. It's Hollywood-like. I was about to say Cinderella-like, but I didn't want to disrespect them. You know what I'm saying? 310-840-4910 is the number. Speaking of stories, if you're just now joining the program, I mean, there's clearly one story in this game that's just better than every other story. And it's the story of the American gangster, as I'm calling them. It's the story of the American gangster, Jake Bowers, who had been with four different teams, America, before signing with Milwaukee's minor league team. And look, he was pretty transparent with the broadcast that they were getting ready for this one. Only signed with them to get health benefits. Wasn't because he thought he had a future in Major League Baseball. It was a sacrifice he was making for his family. Look at how that sacrifice has turned around. Jake Bowers goes from a guy that was cut by four different teams to becoming a hero for the city of Milwaukee. Top of the seventh, Jake Bowers going yard.
2: At the plate. There he goes again. A high drive to deep right field. Jake Bowers this time punches it with a home run. The marathon man at it again, and this time ends it.
0: Mm. Joe Davis on the call. FS1, baby. I mean, just big time stuff, man. And, you know, stories like Jake Bowers, and it's like, it's what October is about. It's what Major League Baseball is about, man. October is about creating legacies. October is about unsung heroes turning into household names. October is about storytelling. in the story of

0: the 2026 Milwaukee Brewers. Not done yet, and based off of the way tonight went, not going to be done for a long time. 310-840-4910 is how you reach us here on Westwood One Sports tonight. The Dodgers down 3 games to none. They're going to get swept, and is this series over, America? 310-840-4910 is how you reach us. Let's go to Conan out in Calgary wanting to check in. Conan, what's going on?
1: Hey, how you doing?
0: Doing good, man.
1: Well, you know, I have a different perspective on all of this, and I guess part of that is that I don't have the visuals of the game. I was born at 5.5 months, and the doctors said I'd never live, but I'm still here today. I've never been able to see, so I listen on Sirius and other satellite channels. Yes. But I think that series like this get exciting because it gets right down to the wire. Like, for me, that's the kind of sports I like, because you just never know what's going to happen. And I think the Jake Bauer story really illustrates that, you know, sure, the Dodgers are a powerful team, but hey, so is Milwaukee, right? They obviously have some talent there too. I mean, so that's what kind of makes it more interesting. I mean, it could go either way, and you know, even if the Dodgers don't make it, I mean, hey, look at the bright side. They've been to a lot of World Series. Give the Brewers a chance. Why not, right?
0: Sure. I'm sure everybody in the Dodgers clubhouse thinking that way. I appreciate the call, man. Look, I think, and I appreciate you as always, man. Listen, I do kind of feel guilty here as the host of the show tonight, not talking more about this from Milwaukee's perspective, because it is special what we're seeing right now from this group when you think about the drought that they've had from the World Series, right? When you think about the drought that they've had, obviously them getting back there, I mean, should be considered one of the biggest stories in all of sports. But I'll be honest with you, man. We joke and kid here and say that I'm a Dodger fan. I am a Dodger fan. That's my mob. But I don't feel the way that the rest of America feels about the LA Dodgers. Why aren't we able to appreciate the greatness of their ability to team build, of their ability to manipulate contracts, of their ability to put the best lineup out there night in and night out, their ability to be egoless within that clubhouse? Why do we automatically just pigeonhole them as this villain? Maybe I'm asking a stupid question, but I don't know. It's not fair. Because now that they're down 3-0, how do you look at them as a villain at this point? How can you possibly view them as a villain at this point? Now I'm rooting for history to happen. And I wonder if America's going to be on the side of history. 310-840-4910 is how you reach us here on Westwood One Sports Night. Youngest in charge, Linnell Willingham, kicking it with you as we get you up to 3 a.m. Eastern time, recapping Game 3 of the NLCS, the Milwaukee Brewers taking a commanding 3-0 series lead after a 6-2 win over the Dodgers. One, is this series over? And two, are the Dodgers getting swept? 310-840-4910 is how you reach us. Let's go to Rick in California. What up, Rick?
2: I don't think the Dodgers are going to get swept, but they're going to have a tough road to win it. What I love about this time of year for basketball, baseball, and football is you sign the big contracts and get those players with the big contracts to get you to the playoffs. But once you get there, boy, all that is out the door, and that's what makes it exciting. And for the Dodgers, I've got to say, it just seems like they kind of coast on their talent the last 3 years. And this year, they got to the playoffs, but it's not like they're flipping on any switch. They're going to have to basically step it up. But I do think that they are not going to get swept. And I do think that they do have a chance to come back and win 4. We'll just see.
0: We will ultimately see, my friend. I appreciate you chiming in as always. 310-840-4910 is the number here on Westwood One Sports Tonight. The Brewers 1 game away, 9 innings away from punching their ticket to the World Series.

0: They're up 3-0 over the Dodgers. 6-2 win tonight. The pitching for Milwaukee was the story as far as I'm concerned. Clutch hits, obviously, throughout the course of this one as well. Obviously, as we were talking about Jake Bowers. But, man, I think the story of this game was the effort, one, that you got from Robert Gasser, him being confident, throwing that sinker all night long, being able to overcome the Ebner Uribe, you know, blunder when he came in, being able to overcome that, having, you know, D.L. Hall come out of the pen and give you what he gave you, and McGill closing things out as only he knows how. Like, I mean, textbook W for the Milwaukee Brewers, man. They have done everything right throughout the course of this postseason, and they're now 9 innings away from punching their ticket to the World Series. 310-840-4910 is the number. A lot more to get to here on Westwood One Sports Tonight. We are going to dip our toes in them NFL waters as we get into the 1 a.m. hour on the East Coast. We'll enter the Westwood One Sports Tonight pressure cooker. We'll bring you a fresh installment of the Super Six Pack. A lot more to get to here on Westwood One Sports Tonight. But when we come back, your calls on whether or not the Dodgers are done, and do you think they get swept? That's next.
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0: The Dodgers hope their lineup gets hot. Since Westwood One Sports Night, they got one game to do it as they're down 3-0 to the Milwaukee Brewers after Milwaukee's 6-2 win tonight. The story of this one, the decision made by each manager, Pat Murphy of the Brewers, his decision to ultimately pull Robert Gasser when he did in the sixth, and then the decision of Dave Roberts to ultimately pull, or not pull, rather, Blake Snell, letting him go into the seventh where he gave up home runs on consecutive at-bats after not giving up a homer all season long. Because that went down the way that it did, the Dodgers down 3-0. One, do you think this series is over? Two, do you think they ultimately get swept? 310-840-4910 is the number. Those of you that are just joining, the bullpen effort of the Brewers really all series long has been spectacular. Tonight, the savior, DL Hall, coming off the pine, giving you 2 1/3, retiring 7 straight batters, just coming up big time for Milwaukee when they needed him the most. And it feels like that's been the story of this postseason, man. Guys coming up big when their team needs them the most. One of the last callers hit it right on the head, and I love the way that he put it. You know, throughout the 162 games of the regular season, and we monitor the moves that go down in the winter and the spring, the big-time contracts that are handed out, the trades that are made. But, man, when it comes to October, there is no telling who's going to come up as the savior, who's going to play hero. Doesn't matter about how much money you make. Doesn't matter about how many at-bats you've had throughout the course of the season. What's special about October is that there's nothing like it. It is October, where legends are born, where heroes are ultimately made, man. 310-840-4910. Some of the heroes tonight, Jake Bowers for the Milwaukee Brewers, coming up with his 2-run shot, his story, absolutely phenomenal. I would say, if I'm being honest, I would say, you know, Robert Gasser was a hero tonight as well, man. When you just think about, you know, one, the command that he had doing this on the road, and what really was a gotta-have-it situation, you know, for L.A., he didn't flinch. 310-840-4910 is the number. Let's go to Daniel out in Chicago wanting to check in. Dan, what's going on, brother?
1: Yeah, I had to call you right away regarding the last thing you said on the last segment. You've got to be kidding when you were saying, people hate the Dodgers, we're against the Dodgers. Are you kidding me? They hate the Dodgers for the same reason they hate the Yankees, because they're a bunch of billionaires. You're talking about how you admire the way the Dodgers can manipulate personnel and make trades and do stuff with their personnel. It's easy to make trades when you got billions of dollars. Everyone wanted Tarek Skubal. Only one team could sign him and know they'd be able to keep him for the next 6-7 years with the Dodgers.
0: But brother, you're complaining over this, but like, brother, this postseason has proved it doesn't matter how much money you spend. Stop hating on the Dodgers for using the rules to their advantage. What's your point?
1: You're missing the point. Having a lot of money guarantees you only one thing. You can make the playoffs. Once you get in the playoffs, anybody can do anything in the playoffs. But the money gets you to the playoffs. That's what they are promised every year, is the playoffs, because of all the money they have. Why would you admire a team that has billions of dollars? I admire Tampa Bay. I admire Milwaukee. I admire Cleveland.
0: I admire LA because in the face of adversity, they continue to come up big, despite being the most hated.
1: Adversity.
0: Yes. Having the entire country rooting against you is adversity, pal. Last time I checked, right?
1: How does that hurt them on the field?
0: How does it hurt them? Come on, man. Baseball is one of the most psychological sports in America.
1: Oh,
0: brother.
1: Oh, my God.
0: They're the villain. Everyone loves to hate the Dodgers. You're damn right. That's a form of adversity that they have to overcome every time they take the field. And they haven't in this series, which is why they're down 3-0 tonight. We'll see if they can advance.
1: When you got billions of bucks, you can handle any kind of adversity you have. No problem at all.
0: Look, you know what they say, right? More money, more problems. Give me all the money, brother. Look, and give me all the problems.
1: Well, I just hope the Dodgers lose the series, and I'm glad the Yankees are out. I'm glad the Dodgers are going to be out. Now we get to see Tampa against Milwaukee. That should be a really good World Series.
0: Real quick before we let you run, who do you root for during the season, brother?
1: I'm here in Chicago, so I'm a Cubs fan for sure.
0: And the
1: White Sox too. They're both, but both made the playoffs, but both lost in the playoffs. So we can't complain too much. But other teams that haven't got the payroll, they just have every year it's the same old thing: the Rockies and the Royals and the other teams at the bottom dwellers every single year. They have no chance because they have no payroll. Same teams every single year, over and over and over again. Pirates.
0: I appreciate the call. I hope you enjoy the rest of your night, brother. 310-840-4910. I don't understand, though. You're a Cubs fan. How are you complaining about the Dodgers payroll when you're a fan of the damn Chicago Cubs, who have the eighth highest payroll in all of Major League Baseball? Give me a break. 310-840-4910 is the number. Let's go to, my man Dan in the house. Dan in Jersey. What up, Dan?
2: I had to call. Glenel, man. How you doing, brother?
0: I'm doing good, brother. Good to hear from you, man.
2: I had to call right in, man, because I heard my man out in Chicago trying to put shame on my name talking about... Listen, man. He said, you know, spending money guarantees you the playoffs. Bro, I've been a Met fan my whole life. Money don't guarantee you a damn thing, man.
0: I feel
2: man,
0: you.
2: We got the most expensive payroll. Man, we weren't even 500.
0: Right.
2: And the Dodgers have been doing it the right way, and they're hated like the Yankees because they're acting like the Yankees. They're doing it a different way. Good for them. You know what? I called you when they traded for Skubal. Blame the rest of the teams because they got Skubal. They could have made the deal. The Dodgers just went out and got the deal done. That's it. You know?
0: Now, what was the argument at that time when Skubal was getting dealt for? Was the argument was that no one was going to have the money to re-sign him, so it wasn't worth going out and giving up for him?
2: It was more as like, how could people let the Dodgers do this? It's like, well, why didn't anybody else step up and get it done? You know, like, so what are we talking about? We always wait down to the trade deadline. What's going to be the best offer? I'm telling you, if someone walked in there and said, you know, I'm going to give you X, Y, and Z, whatever that blow-off deal was, they would have been like, oh, there's no way we could turn this down. But nobody else did. That's it. That's on
0: everybody
2: else.
0: Straight up, Dan. Appreciate you keeping it real, brother. Yep. We'll talk to you soon, man. 310-840-4910 is the number. If you're just joining us, man, the Milwaukee Brewers, America, 9 innings away from punching their ticket to the World Series after their 6-2 win tonight over the LA Dodgers. The story of this one, the heroes of this one, Jake Bowers coming up with a 2-run shot to put Milwaukee back out in front. The effort on the mound from Robert Gasser was absolutely phenomenal. 5 innings, only 3 punchouts, but just the command that he had with his sinker all evening long. And look, credit to the Fox broadcast. Joe Davis and his partner did a hell of a job. I feel so much smarter about baseball after watching the game tonight. I'm sitting here talking about the sinker. Listen to me, man. 310-840-4910 is the number. But no, man, like that, the pitching effort that Milwaukee got tonight, man, was the difference maker in this one. We talked about DL Hall and what he was able to do coming out of the bullpen. Just big time stuff, man. Retiring 7 straight. Brewers now 9 innings away, America, from punching their ticket to the World Series. Are the Dodgers cooked? Is it over for the LA Dodgers, America? 310-840-4910 is the number. Do you think that this series is over? And then do you think the Dodgers ultimately get swept? One other thing that we'll talk about coming up here in the 1 a.m. hour on the East Coast before we get into some football. How does this postseason impact the labor dispute that we're getting ready to have coming up here this winter? 310-840-4910 is the number here on Westwood One Sports. And I appreciate you being here, however you choose to do so. 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Brewers up 3-0. Are the Dodgers going to get swept? 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

0: 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Here's Linnell Willingham.
1: What up? Youngest in charge, Linnell Willingham, kicking it with you as we get you up to 3 a.m. Eastern time. Trying to pick up the pieces for fans of the L.A. Dodgers, man. Woof! This postseason, it's been a struggle, especially at the plate. Dodgers now down 3-0 at the hand of the Milwaukee Brewers after their 6-2 loss tonight at home. That's the difference, guys. For this loss to happen at Dodger Stadium, it might be all she wrote when it comes to this series. That's what I'm asking you on the phones at 310-840-4910. Is the series over, and does L.A. ultimately get swept here? Losing at home tonight, one, this is kind of my thought as I was getting ready for the show tonight. I thought if the Dodgers won tonight, they won the series. Why did I think that? You lose two in Milwaukee, right? They were lit with each hit. That crowd went even more crazy. With each strikeout, that crowd went even more nuts. When you're at home, though, and you get a little extra juice from your crowd, you win one in L.A. Let me put it to you like this. You win one game in L.A. versus Milwaukee, they now are of the belief and of the mindset that they can't beat you in L.A. That's kind of how I look at it. You had to get this one tonight. Now you've instilled this confidence in Milwaukee that not only are we the hottest thing jumping out the coffee pot in Milwaukee, but when we pack this SOB up and take it on the road, we can do it in L.A. as well. So I thought it was a huge confidence boost tonight as well for Milwaukee capturing this dub on the road. But ultimately, man, a lot of people are going to tell you this series is over. And it's no slight to the Dodgers. It really has everything to do with just how talented this Milwaukee Brewers ball club is, man. They're legit. They're for real, despite having the 19th highest payroll in all of Major League Baseball. And I want to advance the conversation forward with that as well in terms of how you think this series in particular, payroll number 2 versus payroll number 19 right now, how is this going to impact the upcoming labor negotiations that we're going to have this winter to hopefully, and I don't really care one way or another, hopefully if you're a baseball fan, major baseball fan, to hopefully protect the 2027 season. 310-840-4910 is the number. October's about heroes, though, ladies and gentlemen. One of the big heroes of tonight's game was from the Milwaukee Brewers, man. And the story of this brother is as good as anybody's. Jake Bowers, the pride of Newport Beach, California, coming up big in Los Angeles against the Dodgers. I don't know if he grew up rooting for the Dodgers, but, man, his story, incredible. He had been with 4 different teams and was about to call it a career before signing with Milwaukee in their minor league team. And the only reason he signed, it wasn't because he was trying to, you know, scratch that itch that he had had from being off the field. He signed with them for health care benefits. He signed with them to get some health insurance for his family. And for that reason, brother's a gangster. The American gangster, as I'm calling him. Jake Bowers coming up big for the Milwaukee Brewers tonight when they absolutely needed him. A 2-run shot in the 7th after the Dodgers snatched momentum back in this baseball game, man. Jake Bowers coming up big. His homer in the 7th went this way.
2: At the plate. There he goes again. A high drive to deep right field. Jake Bowers this time punches it with a home run. The marathon man at it again, and this time ends it with the biggest.
1: And Bowers is so damn cold, man, in terms of, you know, the story and what he means to them right now, what his bat means right now to this group. I mean, it's been all postseason. What I didn't illustrate, as we talked about this earlier, this was on the 11th pitch of the at-bat. That at-bat for Jake Bowers, I think, sums up his career, right? I think that at bat for Jake Bowers sums up his career. Staying in the fight. Staying in the fight. Giving it everything you've absolutely got. For his at bat, for him to hit a homer on the 11th pitch of the at bat, man, like that's just the story of Jake Bowers of the Milwaukee Brewers, man. Just absolutely big time stuff. Turning into a household name right in front of our eyes. 310-840-4910, the number here on Westwood One Sports Night. Is this series over, and are the Dodgers going to get swept? Let's go to Dan in Atlanta wanting to check in. Dan, what's going on? Let's go to Rick in Detroit. What up, Rick?
3: Willingham, how you doing, man? Thanks for taking the call.
1: I'm doing good, Rick. Appreciate you chiming in, buddy.
3: Hey, are you related to Tyrone Willingham at all?
1: I have no clue who that is, bro, man.
3: You said Tyrell? He's a Sparty. Yeah, Tyrone.
1: Okay.
3: Tyrone Willingham. He coached Notre Dame football. But anyway, the reason I'm calling is L.A. messed with karma, man. Okay?
1: What do you mean by that?
3: L.A. won rings last year and the year before. Awesome. Good ball club. Love watching them play. Well, they went out and got Mr. 81 pitch from Detroit, Tarek.
1: Yeah.
3: Okay, he got the big yell in game one, giving up a bomb.
1: Yeah.
3: So I'm going to tell you what's going to happen. L.A.'s going to win tomorrow, okay? Mm-hmm. And then Scooble going to get the pitch again in game five. And you know what's going to happen? Because you can't rent rings. You can't rent rings. Tarek going to get his second loss and cost the Dodgers, okay? So, Mr. 61 pitch, Mr. I don't know about my arm, but oh, wait, I forgot to tell the club something. All right, I'm just going to run out and get a rent-a-ring. Homeboy, that don't work.
1: A rent-a-ring? You sound like a hater, bro.
3: Yeah, a rent-a-ring. It don't work. I like the Dodgers. I'm not a hater because of the money.
1: This is MVP-level hating is the best way to And I can dig it, though, brother. I can dig it, though, baby, because you're keeping it real.
3: Five. You watch Tarek. Tarek's going to serve him up, all right?
1: Wouldn't that be like... It would be so on brand for how this series has went. 310-840-4910 is the number. Speaking of the pitching for the LA Dodgers, if they would have been able to hold on tonight, America, that would have been the story, man. Blake Snell, deep in his bag, like the brother was searching for fries at the bottom. Absolutely electric. The look that he had in his eyes while working throughout that Brewer lineup tonight, man, it was deadly, baby. And to think about it this way, right? Doing everything that he could do to keep the Dodgers in it after Yamamoto totally wet the bed in game number two, for him to come out in a gotta-have-it spot back against the wall trying to represent for the way that their pitching staff cost him in game two, like there was a lot of pressure on Blake Snell tonight, and he was dominant for the most part, man. That fastball, tagging the zone, being aggressive, retiring 14 straight batters, and then life comes at you fast. Not only in Major League Baseball, but in pro sports, period. Retires 14 straight, and then after Will Smith hits a double off the wall to really infuse some life back into this Dodgers team, the next time that Milwaukee is up to bat, they crack back-to-back homers off of Blake Snell. And, I mean, the vibe in the arena, and watching it on TV doesn't do it justice, doesn't paint the full picture. But, man, think about how lit and geeked up everybody is at Dodger Stadium after Will Smith gets the double off the wall. And then moments later, snatched, just like that. Blake Snell, certified G as well, man. Could have been a hero. I don't know if we're going to call him a villain for what happened tonight, but he was man enough to speak post-game after costing this group, as some folks will put it. Anybody saying, though, that Blake Snell cost the Dodgers tonight, I don't think you're telling and painting the proper picture. Here's Blake Snell post-game talking about what happened in game three.
4: Three home runs in a game is, I didn't give up one the whole year, so to have three in a game is pretty frustrating, but, you know, it's something I got to learn from. It's part of their journey, too, and It's only going to make me better along mine.
5: How difficult is it to be in this situation facing elimination at home tomorrow?
4: Yeah, it sucks. But it's part of it. You know, how do we bounce back? How do we fight? I think that's the most important thing. And it's, you know, us coming together and finding a way to win.
1: It's just the reality of it, man. 310-840-4910 is the number here on Westwood One Sports Night. Are the Dodgers done in this series? And then do you think they get swept, ladies and gentlemen? Let's go to Jerry in Ohio wanting to check in. Jerry, what's going on?
6: How are we doing, man?
1: Doing good, Jerry.
6: Hey, I don't think the Dodgers get swept. I think they probably eke one out.
1: Okay.
6: If I'm Milwaukee, I don't think I want to sweep them. What if Cleveland?
1: You want to win at home. I want to win at home.
6: I would want to win at home, but if Tampa and Cleveland go seven, then you're sitting for a week and a half, 2 weeks.
1: Which is interesting in terms of they're hot right now at the plate. Yeah.
6: Yeah, you would rather kind of hopefully that series goes quick if you're Milwaukee. But a question I have for you.
1: Yes, sir.
6: If the Dodgers do come back, say they come back, or Red Sox versus Yankees come back 3-0.
1: Yeah.
6: And win the World Series. Are they the greatest team of all time? You would have a three-peat, and you would have came back from a 3-0 deficit.
1: And then I'll take it a step further, too, which why I would say this is more impressive than what we saw in 04 in terms of coming back from 3-0. The pressure that's on this group, the expectations that are on this group, I think is a little bit different. But I think they have a strong case. I think they have a hell of a case.
6: Yeah, and then with everything, like with the lockout being possible, if they come back from a 3-0 deficit, then everyone's going to be up in arms. It's because the payroll is so high.
1: And you mentioned the lockout, too. Like, America's rooting against this group. Like, that's the part about it that's, like, fascinating to me. Our producer Denton brought this scenario up, and I thought it was fascinating, and I want to get your thoughts on it too. If they win tomorrow and they're down 3-1, does America start to root for them off the strength of them being an underdog and wanting to see some history happen?
6: No, I don't.
1: You still?
6: I think America is
1: the hell with the Dodgers.
6: So turned against L.A., New York, big market. I mean,
1: I get it.
6: No. And what's funny is I'm a Reds fan. I'm a Reds fan.
1: Okay.
6: Our payroll is horrible.
1: Right.
6: But I don't care if the Dodgers' payroll is high.
1: Yeah. I don't think that any fan should. And excuse me for saying doing it the right way. The Dodgers are doing it the right way as far as I'm concerned. I appreciate the call, buddy. 310-840-4910. I don't believe you guys when you say that. I do believe America would begin to root for them if they were down 3-1. I do. People are rooting for them to get swept? Is that a thing?
7: You're doing a bad.
1: No! I promise I'm not. Maybe it's the Dodger fan.
7: You're doing a bad.
1: You see, I wore Dodger blue tonight. You're a
7: diehard Dodger fan.
1: Yeah, I wore Dodger blue tonight. Well, don't ignore this, but I wore Dodger blue tonight.
7: No, people might be celebrating in all of the streets if they get swept.
8: By the way, can I just add one more layer to this entire game?
1: Mm-hmm.
8: You want to take a wild shot in the dark at who's an unrestricted free agent going into this winter meetings?
1: Is it Scooble?
8: Jake Bowers.
7: Wow.
1: Man.
7: The Dodgers got to give that man. Hey, he wants to talk about money. Life.
8: He is making money. His AAV from this past year is $2.7 million. I think that's going to 5X at least.
1: Being that he is from Cali, you think he want to play for the Dodgers?
8: Well, that's interesting. He might have been an Angels fan because Orange County is obviously that's the county the Angels are in Anaheim. He likes it in a Dodger Stadium, obviously. So that'd be cool.
1: That was the other piece of this that I thought was nuts, though, for him, like to come up big at home. And when I say at home for him, because he's a California native, like that's what October's about, baby. 310-840-4910 is how you get at us. Here on Westwood One Sports, and I appreciate you being here however you choose to do so. Sirius XM Channel 260, the Westwood One Sports app, the AM FM dial. If you're checking us out on terrestrial radio, we're on 200-plus different affiliates out there across the country. Remember, if you want to hit us up in the YouTube chat, just search Westwood One Sports. And I got to get better reading some of the comments here in the chat. You all have been active. Bobby Ocean Cruz is checking in. Our guy John Hassel Prophecy checking in. TJ Eggleston checking in. You can check in as well. Just search Westwood One Sports Night. 310-840-4910. Do you think the Dodgers are done, and do they ultimately get swept here? Chuck is in Cleveland. Chuck's saying, the hell with them Dodgers. What up, Chuck?
9: What's up, my man? They won't get swept, but if you think Milwaukee gonna lose four straight games, man, I want to know what you drinking and smoking. Because I want a part of that, my man. If you think they're going to lose four straight games.
1: But, bro, hear my thing, though, bro. Do I think it's likely? Hell no. I give the Dodgers a chance, though, simply because of how talented they are, bro. You have to.
9: I got it. But we talking about this series, man. You better think that Cleveland-Tampa Bay series. That's the biggest thing. That's going seven games, my man. That's going seven games. That's going to be the biggest series that's going on right now.
1: It seems like here's what I'll say. I'll shoot my shot here before it happens. I don't think Tampa Bay or Cleveland is better than Milwaukee. Hell no.
9: We play the game.
1: That's why we play. We play the game,
9: my man.
1: I appreciate you as always, man. 310-840-4910 is how you reach us. Johnny is in Chicago wanting to check in. Johnny, what up? Is Johnny cosplaying the Dodgers? Flatlining? 310-840-4910 is the number. We got Jamie in Milwaukee.
10: I'm from Michigan, Southfield, Michigan, but that's okay.
1: My bad.
10: Answer to your question. Yeah. I think they're toast, but two, I agree with you, they will win tomorrow. Too much experience. They know how to win. I think they will find a way to win and everything like that. In your other question,
1: yes, sir,
10: about the payroll and things like that,
1: yes, sir,
10: which is an excellent one and one for the long term compared to can go a year long with the lockout. I had to think on this while you're taking my call. And my honest opinion is there will be a lockout. I think that is obvious. But I also think the players, I think they will finally give in. I just think they will. The money, wanting to play, the owners probably will not budge.
1: I think the further that Cleveland, Tampa, and Milwaukee go, the stronger the players, the more steadfast the players are going to be in not bulking to a cap. That's just my thought.
10: We'll find out. It is
1: we'll find
10: very
1: out together
10: important
1: in real time. I appreciate it as always, like, man. Enjoy the rest of your night, buddy. 310-840-4910 is the number here on Westwood One Sports. And I want to run through the rest of these calls here before we move on to the National Football League. Let's go to Dan in Atlanta. What up, Dan? Dan, I think we've gone to you twice and you've said nothing. Neil is in Houston. What up, Neil?
11: I hate the Dodgers. Hate the Dodgers. Overpaid. I think I like the Yankees better than the Dodgers.
1: Oh, my goodness.
11: Now. I feel sorry for the Dodgers. I mean, for the Yankees in a kind of a morbid way.
1: Let me guess. You're an Astros fan, huh?
11: Yes, sir.
1: You're just as big of a cheater as we are.
11: Oh, poo. Everybody cheated back then.
1: If you ain't Beltran cheating, you ain't trying, brother. Tell him, baby.
11: Yeah. Beltran was the leader, and he played for the Mets and the Yankees. He probably thought everybody had a cheat.
1: What do you think, man? Do you think they get swept? Do you think it's over? How are you feeling about things?
11: Okay. I don't think they'll get swept. I hope they get swept. But
1: why y'all hate on them so bad, man? What's your you're an Astros fan, dog. What are you hating on the Dodgers for?
11: Because they always it's like
1: your team literally
11: Ohio
1: cheated.
11: State. They're like Ohio State and LSU. You know, they steal all they pay everybody so
1: I wouldn't
11: much.
1: Put Ohio State in that conversation.
11: they take all the good players from all the other teams. So the
1: coaches have nipple rings. Appreciate the call. by the way, speaking of Ohio State, I am eager to talk about the treat that we get for the Big Noon kickoff this week. Indiana, Ohio State. Excited about that one. Two quarterbacks that I really don't believe in, but I got to believe in one more than the other for the weekend. So, boom. Excited for that. 310-840-4910 is the number. Last call is here before we move on to the National Football League. John is in Texas. What up, John? John? No, John. Steve in Montreal.
12: Hi, sir. I'm so mad about what you said before. I'm sorry to put it down hard, but I'm telling you that you said, should we feel bad for the Dodgers? I'm telling you, Dave Roberts, I mean,
1: triggered people with
12: Pat Murphy, he's a great manager, but I'm telling you, Dave Roberts is one of the best managers to ever live.
1: Yeah, go on and dunk on him. Keep building him up. Just dunk on him already, damn it.
12: Listen to me. I'm a Mets fan. Uh-huh. I hate the Dodgers.
1: Why do you hate the Dodgers?
12: I'm a Mets fan. They keep winning. They knocked us out 2 years ago. The Mets are not winning for the next 10 years. They knocked us out 2 years ago, and we're done. Okay? I'm a Mets fan. But listen to me. They have the best manager ever. Why are they losing games? Is it his problem?
1: And he can't make them get hits now. Are there any tactical or strategic decisions that he hasn't made to this point outside of the Shohei thing? And I think everyone's on the same page with that. The fact that was even reported is BS. They know damn well they wasn't going to sit no Shohei damn old time. If Michael Jordan was having a bad stretch in the postseason and the Bulls were still winning, would Phil Jackson bench Michael Jordan? I thought some of the commentary on that was kind of wacky when you consider the greatness of Shohei.
12: I hear the greatness of Shohei, so I know the greatness of Mookie Betts, Freddie Freeman. How come they're not hitting?
1: It's Dave Roberts' fault?
12: They know Dave Roberts can get them going. They don't seem to be into it. They're not active right now.
1: You're not far off.
12: You see,
1: I appreciate the call. I gotta let you run. It is crazy. We'll get back into the NLCS coming up in the 2 a.m. hour on the East Coast. When we come back, the most highly anticipated power ranking segment in all the sports talk radio, Nell's Super Six Pack, my top six teams in the NFL going into week number six of the NFL. That's next.
0: Can Seattle steady the ship after losing 2 of 3? Will Sean Payton get Bo Nix back to tossing touchdowns? Seahawks, Broncos, Thursday Night Football from Mile High, Westwood One Sports.
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1: One of my old heads out there, call in and tell us who's the original. Like, who sings this song? I ain't gonna lie, Oliver, whenever you come back with this, this may be, if I had like a unwritten top five rejoin songs, this is up there. Get Down. I love it. It sounds like, it's like James Brown. It is James Brown.
2: This one's Nas.
1: Oh, so it's, okay, it's a Nas original track sampling James Brown, then, I assume?
2: I would imagine. This is also the first time I've played it, so I have no idea what you're referring to.
1: This is not the first time you've played it, by the way.
2: I play the Gunna song. That's my thing.
1: I'm the board out that plays the Gunna song, says Oliver. That was so crazy. You've 1,000% played the song before, by the way. Now we can't progress throughout the rest of the show. Because I will not concede that I have not heard the song.
3: You definitely played this song before.
1: Yeah, like, come on. Well, you got to look. America
3: does the Get Down every time you play it.
1: Okay. Thank you. Okay, bet. Well, America, we need to cut Oliver some slack, by the way. Being our, like, real Dodger fan that's a part of the show, he's emotional right now. He's not thinking straight. And that's okay. If you're just joining us, the Brewers with a commanding 3-0 series lead over the Dodgers after their 6-2 win tonight. How do they do it? We'll tell you coming up in about a half hour as we get into the final hour of power here on Westwood One Sports Night. Without further ado, baby, I don't know why I decided to bark, but y'all know what time it is. Whenever I get geeked up and extra excited, that means we had a staple coming up, baby. No Super Six Pack. Top six teams in the National Football League going into Week 6. Look, we burned the midnight oil here to make this list. I give it to you every Tuesday. I was a little under the weather yesterday. Denton Day holding it down. But the committee still got to bring you my version of the Super Six Pack. Nell's Super Six Pack, which is really a Super Nine Pack because we give you the three teams that are knocking on the door. Without further ado, let's get to the fancy production that we got. Nell Super Six Pack, my top six teams going into week number 6 of the NFL season.

Let's get it. Nell Super Six Pack, my top six teams in the NFL, or as Miss Gina calls it, Nell Super Six Pack. Nell Super Six Pack, though, top six teams in the NFL. I start with the three teams that are, you hear that, America? It's me knocking on the door, or me knocking on my laptop. Three teams that were closest to making the list, but they weren't good enough to make the list. I got the Eagles on knocking on the door here. Huh? The Eagles? The team that you continue to say is dead and stinking? They had an impressive loss, is how I would put it, across the pond Sunday against the Jacksonville Jaguars, who, for my money, outside of Kansas City and the undefeated teams, the Jags, dating back to last year, are the hottest team in all the National Football League. And for Philadelphia, down Saquon Barkley, down Devontae Smith, down Tank Bigsby, down Cam Jurgens, to down Lane Johnson, for them to play the way that they played, man, we don't do moral victories in the city of brotherly love, especially for the Eagles, right?

0: They played their asses off. Now, they got to pick up the pieces and have a short memory and play again this weekend against the Carolina Panthers. When it comes to Philly, though, the NFC East is wide the hell open. Every team's got a fatal flaw. I trust Philly's defense more than I trust any other unit within the landscape of the NFC. I trust them more than Dallas's offense. I trust them more than Washington's offense. I trust them more. Who else has got a good side of the football? You pick up what I'm putting down here. I think the Eagles' defense is the best unit within the landscape of the NFC East, and for that reason, they're going to be in the fight all season long. Number two in terms of knocking on the door, the team that was second closest to making Nell's Super Six-Pack. I went with the Cincinnati Bengals, man. Bengals are on a bye this week. They were in Miami taking on the Dolphins last weekend. I just like what Cincinnati has defensively. I know they had a little bit of a slip-up against Pittsburgh, and you can say they had a slip-up this past weekend against the Dolphins as well. But, man, I think when it gets cold outside, when it gets to December and January, the Bengals are going to be one of the final teams standing, man. They're going to be one of the teams that are in the driver's seat when it comes to the AFC, man. I just like their formula. The one thing that I am skeptical of is the run game. They were much more cognizant of getting that going this past weekend. But, yeah, I have my questions. But I think Joe Burrow, Chase, Higgins, that defense, they're going to get after some folks and make life difficult in the AFC, period. And think about it, guys. That defense, it's only the first month of the season. They're only going to get better. Nell's Super Six Pack, my top six teams in the NFL. You know how we start. We start with our three teams that are knocking on the door. I got the Buffalo Bills on the outside looking into the Super Six Pack. And America's probably going to say, Liddell, they won this past weekend. Pal, what are you talking about? Yeah, they did. But the Bills can't keep turning the damn football over thinking they're going to win football games. It's not sustainable. And their head coach, Joe Brady, trying to put the fear of God in James Cook via the media, saying that, yeah, like, if he keeps fumbling, he's going to see a decrease in his carries. We're going to see if he's about that action, boss. But I have the Bills on the outside looking in because I think they're one of the best teams in football. But their fatal flaw is hard to overlook, America. They don't value the football. And I don't think they're good enough defensively. Like, the teams, as we get to number six here, number six in the Super Six Pack, I got the Steelers. The reason I have Pittsburgh ahead of Buffalo is because clearly Pittsburgh is better defensively. And I think offensively they're starting to figure things out. Things are starting to come for them. I got this Pittsburgh Steelers coming in at number six in the Super Six Pack. And by the way, man, when it comes to Pittsburgh, man, I think the only thing in the way of the Pittsburgh Steelers is the Pittsburgh Steelers. Yes, we saw them fall to the Cleveland Browns. A lot of people probably tried to write them off after that. It would be not very wise of you to do that. Aaron Rodgers has thrown 9 touchdown passes over the past 3 games, guys, including 3 more this past weekend. The biggest reason I'm geeked up about Pittsburgh, though, one, I know what they are on defense, and then two, they got a running game. Jaylen Warren is one of the most dynamic weapons in all of the National Football League right now, and they've got things figured out. They're rolling right now, talking about the Pittsburgh Steelers. As far as their fate in week number 6, Pittsburgh on the road taking on a desperate Tampa Bay Bucks team. I like the Steelers in that one. They're only 2.5-point favorites, but I like Pittsburgh in that one. Don't overthink it. Nell Super Six Pack, my top 6 teams in the National Football League going into week 6. You can begin a lineup on the phones with your top team in the NFL heading into week 6. 310-840-4910. Coming in at number 5, I got the Jacksonville Jaguars. They stole one across the pond against the Philadelphia Eagles. The thing that I loved this weekend about Jacksonville, yeah, I know how I get down, right? I like to judge people when their back's against the wall. I like to judge you when you're dealing with a little bit of adversity, not when it's 75 degrees and sunny. And on Sunday, the Jacksonville Jaguars only put up 19 points, and Trevor Lawrence got picked off. They turned the football over. That's not something, you know, that they've been accustomed to doing. It wasn't perfect for them. They dealt with excuse me. They dealt with a bunch of penalties across the pond. They were behind the chains a lot, and they put all of that to the side and ultimately left with a W. Wasn't sexy, wasn't pretty, but they found a way to win against a pretty damn good football team in Philadelphia, despite what people are going to say about them. Me, I'm people. I think Jacksonville's for real. I do. There's no other way to slice it here. But when it comes to the Jags, they got a matchup this weekend against the Houston Texans. If they lose that game, you can be – remember I said it. That's going to be the beginning of their downhill slide and them losing that division. Just my thought. But for right now, Trevor Lawrence, the Prince who was promised, Liam Cohen, Travis Hunter, like that team – that team's got a swagger about them. And on defense, Anthony Campanelli coaching his ass off, they hit you. So shout out to the Jacksonville Jaguars. They come in at number 5. Nell's Super Six Pack, my top 6 teams in the NFL entering week number 6 of the NFL season. Number 4, I got the San Francisco 49ers. Linnell, they're all the way at 4 despite being undefeated? Yes, they are. I think the Niners have real questions defensively. I do. I think the Niners have real questions on that side of the football. I don't think they're good in the good enough in the secondary to handle number one wide receivers, is why Jaxon Smith-Njigba constantly goes Kanye crazy versus that group. The health of Bosa throughout the season is going to be something to monitor. I still don't think their pass rush is super impactful. They got Mykal Williams back this past weekend. But, man, I just – defensively is my problem with San Fran. And they lost Deebo Samuel, who had been a pretty big weapon for them over the first month plus of the season. Not having Deebo, the defensive issues, they're getting some of their defensive guys back now, I would say. But the pass rush still, to me, simply not good enough for me to look at them as anywhere but higher than 4. They're the 4th best team in the NFL. Niners fans, y'all a bunch of crybaby brats. They DM me, they tweet at me all day long, at Nell_BTP. Niners coming at number 4. Number 3, I got the Ravens. Lamar Jackson may be back this week. He might not be. I don't think he should play. I know how I feel about him and Caleb Williams when it comes to the injuries. Don't let it be something that lingers and costs you down the line. Have Lamar sit out till he's 110%. They proved that they can win with Snoop Huntley this past week against Atlanta. The defense playing the way that they did. Really the reason that I have them so high on this list. They're my Super Bowl pick in the AFC. I know how I feel about Baltimore. They play Cleveland this week. We're going to see whether or not they can keep pace, rather, in this AFC North with the Browns. I don't want Lamar to play. I think they should keep him out, like I continue to reiterate, till he is 110%. 310-840-4910. I want your top team in the NFL as I continue to run through Nell's Super Six Pack. My top 6 teams of football. Number 2, I got the Minnesota Vikings. One of the last 3 unbeaten teams in football. Why do I have the Vikings over the Niners? I know that's what people are going to say. Why are the Vikings over the Niners? 1, the Vikings defense is the clear-cut best defense in all the National Football League. And then this past week, offensively, you saw the Minnesota Vikings turn a corner. It was clearly Kyler's best game as a member of the Vikings. Over a 75% completion percent. I think it was 24 of 30. On the evening, did a good job playing on schedule, playing in rhythm. He had 51 yards on the ground, too, so he was still able to be special and do some of the special Kyler stuff off schedule. I think the big thing with Kyler, and I've said it all year long, they're going to get better offensively as the season progresses. By the time they get to the postseason, they may be viewed as the best team in the NFL. Honestly, it just depends on how that offense continues to progress, but you've got Justin Jefferson. You've got Jordan Addison. Your offensive line's a top 5 unit in football. TJ Hockenson's one of the best tight ends. They're a talented football team, guys. And then number 1, should be no surprise, I got the Kansas City Chiefs. Do I need to give you an explanation? They're just the best team in football. Nell Super Six Pack, top 6 teams in the NFL. The teams that are knocking on the door, 3 teams that were closest to making the list, the Eagles, the Bengals, the Bills. Then the 6-pack is as follows. Number 6, the Steelers. Number 5, the Jags. Number 4, the Niners. Number 3, the Ravens. Number 2, the Vikings. Number 1, the Kansas City Chiefs. 310-840-4910. You know how we get down. When we come back, your calls. Give me your top team in the National Football League next on our Westwood One Sports Night.
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1: Here I go on the mic, kicking sports to you on Westwood One Sports Night. Youngest in charge, Linnell Willingham, rocking out with you as we get you up to 3 a.m. Eastern time. I'm going to start freestyling coming back from break because that's the type of bag I got. We had a lot more to get to as we're starting to dip our toes into them NFL waters. As we get you geared up for week number 6, you know how we do it, though, here on Westwood One Sports Night. I give you a fresh installment of the most highly anticipated power ranking segment and all the sports talk radio, Nell Super Six Pack. If you're just joining the program, we give you the 3 teams that are knocking on the door that were the closest to actually making the list, those 3 teams. The Eagles, the Bengals, and the Bills in that order. They could be on the list at a certain point throughout the year. The Bengals have been on the list already this year. The Bills have been on the list all season as well. This is their first time not on the list. 6-1, Steelers 6, Jags 5, Niners 4, Ravens 3, Vikings 2, Kansas City 1. 310-840-4910. Let's go to Brendan in Texas wanting to chime in. Brendan, what's going on, buddy?
2: Hi, Linnell. First time caller. Nice talking to you. I
1: appreciate you,
2: man. My top 3 for your 6-pack. I agree with you on the Chiefs. I honestly think the Jaguars are number 2. I feel like everyone is overlooking them. I feel like they're going to do something different this year. And number 3, I got Buffalo.
1: Yeah, I know people are going to, and I appreciate the call, buddy. I think Buffalo is going to be the one that I get the most pushback on, is what I would say, and I understand it. But my logic for the Bills not being on the list after being as high as like 4 on this list, it simply has to do with they don't protect the football. They don't protect the football. And until they begin to, I'm not going to take them seriously as a legitimate outfit in the AFC. That's just the reality of it, man. Hopefully they start protecting the football. If not, like, they're going to have some real big issues, man. Mike is in San Francisco. What up, Mike?
3: Hey, good evening. Good evening. How you doing?
1: Doing good, man.
3: Hey, real quick, buddy. That list you put up there is trash, dude.
1: It's trash. Is it trash because your Niners aren't high enough? Is that why?
3: Whoa. I'm not a crybaby whiner, like you said. I'm a football fan.
1: Would you call him, brother, a crybaby whiner instead of a Niner? I like that.
3: No. I'm not one of them is what I said. I'm a Niner.
1: No, I heard you. I heard you.
3: I'm sorry. All right. Hey, what I'm trying to say is Kansas City, they're not the best team. They're just not. I'm not angry at them, but they're not the best team. I don't know if you were watching our defense as closely as you claim to watch the league, man. I think we're doing
1: defense?
3: A lot better than you say. Who's the best?
1: Whose defense are you talking about? You just said you hold on. You just said you're not a Niners fan. Then you just started to say.
3: I said I am a Niners fan. I'm not a crybaby whiner, is what I said.
1: Yes, you are, because you're complaining and crying about them being too low on the list, brother. For the Niners defense to get, I don't want to use the word exposed, but for them to get run through the way that they did this past weekend, man, I don't know how you have confidence in them. Is it? You have no pass rush. How can you be considered a good defense? You can't get after the quarterback.
3: 5 sacks is no pass rush.
1: You guys don't have a pass rush. It's not sacks. It's not what I'm judging you off of. They don't consistently impact the quarterback on a down in, down out basis. They don't. And you can look. They don't. Like, that's the biggest Achilles heel of this football team, and you know that.
3: And I appreciate you taking my call. I just think you're dead wrong.
1: That's okay. We can agree to disagree, brother. 310-840-4910. Yes, the Niners did have 5 sacks. Of Sam Darnold this past weekend, but, man, you watch this football game. I mean, first of all, are we surprised at the Seahawks? Am I going to have a last laugh on Seattle? Because everybody calls in weekly and tells me I'm disrespecting them for not having them on the list or higher on the list, I'm the guy, remember. I'm the one that told you Sam Darnold sucks. All summer I kept telling you. What did I keep saying? The number one stat I kept giving you, he led the NFL in turnovers, yet they somehow won the Super Bowl. Well, you saw it this past week. He's taking too many sacks since he's came back, and he's throwing too many damn interceptions. The Seahawks going nowhere fast. Final hour of power coming up here on West Loop One Sports tonight. 310-840-4910. I want your calls on your top team in the NFL and then react to the Super Six Pack. Did I get it right? Did I get it wrong? Let me know. 310-840-4910. Appreciate you locking into the show, however you choose to do so. 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

0: Heard the big voice guy, youngest in charge, Lynell Willingham, with you for one final hour as we get you up to 3 a.m. Eastern time here on What's With One Sports Night. Appreciate you being here with us tonight as we spent most of the night recapping game number 3 of the NLCS. We will get back into that coming up in about a half hour from now. But I want to, one, continue to roll through your calls, and then two, we're going to enter the Westwood One Sports Night pressure cooker coming up here in a second, giving my top four players, teams, coaches under the most pressure as we get geared up for week number 6. But if you're just now joining us, my Super Six Pack, the three teams that were closest to making the list, that were knocking on the door, as I like to say, Bills, Bengals, Eagles. Then coming in at number 6, the Pittsburgh Steelers. Number 5, the Jaguars. Number 4, the Niners. Number 3, the Ravens. Number 2, the Vikings. Number 1, the Kansas City Chiefs. Who's your top team in the National Football League? And then, who's your top team in the National Football League? And then any issue with my list? 310-840-4910 is the number. Let's go to Chance in Alabama. What up, Chance?
1: What's up, man? I am no Niners guy, but I got Niners 1. I got Bills 2, I got Chiefs 3. I don't have a problem with you putting the Chiefs 1 because, you know, I guess of what they've done in the past. But, man, I just don't trust. They have no receiving core. And I don't.
0: We keep listing all these problems, but they're undefeated.
1: I get that. But I don't believe in them, man. I think.
0: I feel it.
1: I think they're going to start to lose some games here soon. And I got a Niners 1, Bills 2, Chiefs 3, man. I think the Bills, they got to get this defense in order. And I definitely have them 1.
0: Can we stop just giving the football away? I think I'm more concerned about them just giving James the ball Cook, away yeah. rather than I yeah. rather than the defense. Like, I think the defense has Cook potential.
1: Cook leads the league in fumbles for all running backs, and his coach called him out in the media today, which kind of ticked me off a little bit. You should do that behind closed doors.
0: Well, but, I hope they have the energy for Josh Allen's ass, who can't stop turning it over either. That's what I thought, but it's just my thought on it. Chance, I appreciate you as always, man. As far as the upcoming schedule for Kansas City, Sunday they host the Chargers. Then they are at Seattle on Sunday Night Football. Then they're at Denver. And they host the Jets, and they're at Atlanta, then they host the Cardinals, at Buffalo, at the Rams, at the Bengals in 3 consecutive weeks. This is a tough stretch for Kansas City. They got a stretch of at Buffalo, at the Rams, at the Bengals, home for the Patriots, home for the Niners. Oof! That is a rough 5-game patch where you're going to find out what it is and what it ain't when it comes to the Kansas City Chiefs. Let's go to Boss out in Oakland. What's going on?
2: Hey, what's up with you, nephew? How's it going?
0: What it do, man? How you doing?
2: I'm doing spectacular, man. I ain't in the Maybach tonight. I'm in the Escalade, but I had to help you on a couple things, first of all. First of all, that's Black Caesar, man. You know what I'm talking about? When that song that you playing, that's one of the reasons why I like you so much, nephew, because I'm always picking up what you putting down.
0: Okay,
2: you know what
0: I
2: mean? That's James Brown, the greatest, the hardest working man in show business, and that song is called Boss.
0: Like, I knew I wasn't. Okay, wow. Look at Boss knowing the song called Boss.
2: Oh, I know the whole song, man. I got to make it look a little bit.
0: Do I get some credit though, Boss? Boss, I'm 28 years old. Name dropping James Brown. I know Ball, Boss. That's what I know.
2: Man, listen, you the only guy I call in on. I'm at the top of the charts. I don't call in for nobody. I don't talk to nobody. These other guys be corny, but you're the youngest in charge, and you're doing it real large, man. You're spreading around all around the town, man. So we loving what you're picking up. We loving what you're putting down. I just want to say this. I got to hurt your heart a little bit. Got to hurt your heart a little bit.
0: Ahead,
2: just a little bit.
0: Go ahead.
2: Man, what the heck is going on with the Commanders and Jaden Daniels? Remember when they were talking about Caleb Williams and Jaden Daniels? Who should be first? Well, we know who shouldn't have been first. My God. You can't get the play right?
0: I got something for you, Boss. You my main man, so I get to kick it to you. It's realer than anybody else. Your Las Vegas Raiders are
2: trash.
0: The softest, most mentally fragile team in all of the NFL. We talk about a moral victory for a whole damn week after losing to Kansas City. Then you go on the road and get bust upside the head, chain snatched off, bike stolen. I mean, good gracious,
2: yeah.
0: Boss.
2: Yeah, chain snatched.
0: I mean, it was embarrassing,
2: chain
0: brother.
2: Chain snatched off, too.
0: It was embarrassing. Now on, boss's calls will be limited to 45 seconds. That's an executive decision made by the youngest in charge, Lynette Willingham. Boss, it was a great call, too. Like, damn, man. You can try again next time. I know you mean well, boss. 310-840-4910. He's just so comfortable. That's a damn shame. Myron in Dallas, comfortable and doesn't swear. Hello, Myron.
3: No, I don't. And he took it. He was right. It's technically it's a James Brown song, but it's actually
0: it was sampled, right?
3: No, he had it's his band, Maceo and Fred Wesley. They were the JBs, and then they became JB All Stars. And that was them breaking away from James Brown. So that was one of the first songs that they played, you know, as far as breaking away. So he was right. It's technically James Brown, you know, he's getting some royalties off of it. But it's a JB song. And we used to do the Soul Train line to it back in the day.
0: Okay. Look. I know about to tighten up now, Myron. Look.
3: Yeah. And you need to tighten up on that six pack, buddy.
0: what do you got? What's your issue with the six pack, Myron?
3: Mine is I think Minnesota should be number one because of them being undefeated and the way that defense is playing. I mean, it's been consistent, right? Well, other teams other than San Francisco's been kind of up and down. And now when you look at that offense, look like it's going to gel and come together, I think they're going to be a formidable opponent going down in December and January. And let me end with this.
0: Hey, Myron, you sound like you listen to Westwood One Sports Night every night, brother. I'm going to let you run. Yeah, I appreciate the call. We got some others. I appreciate you as always, man. 310-840-4910. You know, when we did Predictions Week, and I had the Vikings in the Super Bowl. The amount of trolling that happened and people commenting on it, it's still actively getting comments on it. 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But over the past couple of days, every week that goes past that they win, there are like these random fans that'll comment on it and say, "See, I told you." Like, no, I told you. 310-840-4910 is the number. Give me your top team in the National Football League. Bert is in Baltimore. What's going on, Bert?
4: Hey, brother. You know I'm one to give credit where credit's due. So definitely a strong call on the Vikings. But aren't we forgetting some of your other predictions before you go grandstanding?
0: Like what? like what?
4: Dallas in the NFC, and remind me who you had them playing in the AFC that you were just screaming about them making you look stupid yesterday.
0: Oh, that was Dallas that I was screaming about.
4: Oh, that was just Dallas. Okay. Well, see, I may need
0: the Browns.
4: I made a Browns prediction.
0: Hold on, the Browns. I'm right on the Browns. Right.
4: So far, man. I am shocked, and you're also on point with that division. They're all over
0: wide
4: 500
0: open.
4: Again somehow.
0: For sure, yeah.
4: And I tell you what, I agree. If your question was who do you think the top three teams will be by the end of the regular season, I'm all about the Vikings because I agree with you 100%. I think their offense is going to get stronger and stronger as Kyler becomes more comfortable. They very well may have the best record in the NFL by the end of the season. However, if you ask me now, I would tell you San Francisco, they're 5-0 with a 61-point differential. Jacksonville has a 53-point differential, even though they lost at Denver. And then I'd put the Chiefs over the Vikings because Pat Mahomes is better than he could beat the Vikings all.
0: Real quick, Burt, because I respect your ball knowledge. When it comes to the NFC East, 10 seconds or less, who do you think comes out of this division?
4: Oh, God. Dude, I've been racking my brain on that one. I mean,
0: I genuinely think all four teams have a shot.
4: The Eagles. You had to put a gun to my head to get an answer.
0: I appreciate
4: how
0: you,
4: about
0: man.
4: Nobody? Can they forfeit and not have a playoff team this year?
0: Well, that's unfortunately, that is not a reality, my friend. Bert, I appreciate you as always, doggy. Enjoy your morning, man. 310-840-4910. You got me started on the NFC East. The current landscape of the East, man. It's bonkers, is how I would put it. We're going to enter the Westwood One Sports Night pressure cooker. Coming up here momentarily, I'll give you the top four teams, players, and coaches that are under the most pressure as we get geared up for week number 6 of the NFL season. One thing we're going to do next week is play a little bit of NFL contender or pretender. We're starting to get closer to Halloween. Remember, if you've been here all summer, I told you what it is and what it ain't, right? Because of the current culture of preseason, training camp, it's going to take us till about Halloween to start really getting concrete answers on the strengths and weaknesses of the top teams in the NFL. There is a team right now that I think is super intriguing in terms of where they could be by season's end. I couldn't talk you into them being a title contender now, but by season's end, I may be able to, depending on how things shake out. And they're not getting a whole lot of love, but are the Patriots back? Are the Patriots back? This is 2 weeks in a row. We have seen them ball out of control against two pretty formidable opponents in Vegas and Buffalo. So I think if you're a Patriots fan, that team is starting, it's only a 2-week sample size though, but starting to show some shades of the group that got all the way to the Super Bowl last year. Everything starts and finishes with Drake May. The big issue that they have, and we haven't given Drake May any excuse because of this, we should, but their run game has been totally non-existent. And we saw this in the season opener versus Seattle. They didn't have Trevion Henderson in that game. But in the season opener versus Seattle, one thing was very, very clear. The Patriots looked like a team that was trying to forge a new identity offensively. It was a lot of Ramondre Stevenson in between the tackles. And the lack of success that they had on first and second down, because they were getting punched upside the head, it led to them stinking it up on third down and Drake May pressing, forcing passes into tight windows. 310-840-4910 is the number. Here on Westwood One Sports Night, we're going to enter the pressure cooker coming up here in a second. But right now, I want your calls on my Super Six Pack. Give me your top team in football. Bill is in Michigan, wants to check in. Bill, what's going on?
5: Hey, how you doing, man? I've been listening to you a long time.
0: Appreciate you, man.
5: Listen, nobody talks about Jared Goff, man. He leads the league in yards passing, no interceptions, 12 touchdowns. I mean, he's playing elite quarterbacking right now, and nobody talks about it.
0: No, he is. And guess what? In my household, nobody talked about me winning my franchise playing on rookie, right? I mean, they haven't played anybody yet to this point. Like, that to me is the only thing with Detroit. Now, I think Detroit is a beneficiary of a cupcake-ass schedule, and by season's end, yeah, they'll have a cute record. But when it's time to shake a leg or lose one in January and it's win or go home, I don't have them beating the top teams in the NFC. I think their defense stinks. I think there are still major questions about the offensive line. And when you pressure Jared Goff's not good. I appreciate you as always, man. 310-840-4910 is the number. Jared Goff's numbers are impressive. But, like, look. We do this every year with Jared Goff, right? Like, he's a regular season-ass quarterback. And let me put it in a better way, if I'm being real. He's a quarterback that thrives when it's 75 and sunny. Honestly. Like, that's what happens. He is that type of dude where when he's not protected, when he's forced to make plays off schedule, he's not anywhere near as effective, as impactful. And because of that, like, it's hard for me to take the Lions seriously. Their defense, here's the thing. Jared Goff has been good. I think their defense is so bad that it's overshadowing how he's playing. They're awful defensively. They may be the worst unit in all of the National Football League. And Kelvin Shepard, their defensive coordinator, the most tone-deaf Bama on the East Coast. I mean, seriously. Him at the podium last week, hooting and hollering. Nobody want to hear that, man. Put a better product on the field and shut the hell up. 310-840-4910, the number here on Westwood One Sports Night. Lance is in San Diego. What's going on, Lance?
6: Hey, what's going on, man?
0: What up,
6: dog? How's it
0: going? Going swell, man. Appreciate it.
6: At first, I wanted to hate on the Vikings that you got them at two, but, like, I mean, a Brian Flores defense, their offense hasn't really been healthy. Kyler is going to get better. So I low-key like that pick. I gotta see where you're coming from with the Steelers. Like, I just don't get it. You got them at six?
0: I got them at six. So the team that was the closest to making the list was Buffalo. So it was between Buffalo and Pittsburgh to be that sixth spot. I think defensively, Pittsburgh clearly two or three steps ahead of where Buffalo is. And then right now, I trust the Steelers' offense more than I trust the Bills' offense. What do I mean by that? They don't value the football. It's for them to have the turnover issues that they're having to start this year, knowing that that's how they got eliminated from the postseason. My grandmother had a saying, bro, man. She said, a hard head makes a soft ass. But right now, the Bills' ass is soft as hell. You're doing the same thing.
6: Yeah, yeah. All right, that's fair. But, like, I mean, I don't know. The Steelers' offense is kind of getting, like, Aaron Rodgers looks good, but Jalen Warren is kind of carrying them. Pittman's out.
0: DK's been out, too. I feel like that's to their advantage, brother. Like, they're doing it with one hand tied behind their back right now.
6: I guess. I just don't see them being better than, like, a Rams team. Or, like, to be honest, you got the Bills.
0: You're breaking up, brother. I'm going to have to drop you. I appreciate you as always, man. Robert is in Texas wanting to check in. Robert, what's going on?
7: Yes, sir. Checking in. It's perfect. It's beautiful, and it's about to storm. But, yeah, I just can't. It's like right before the storm, everything's falling down and blowing. It's beautiful. Oh, but I can't imagine. Yeah. Mm-hmm. All these teams are just so close, and everybody is saying, I know this and I know that. I don't know anything. That's what I'll
0: say. That's how I feel right now, man. Wait till we get around Halloween or something.
7: Yeah, I think there's so many glaring weaknesses with every team that's good. You're like, Josh Allen does this, and this guy does, you know, Jared Goff does this, and then this guy, Kyler Murray, gets to the playoffs and he's terrible. And this guy, who's not flawed? We're all flawed. They're all flawed.
0: For sure. Like,
7: I don't have any idea what's going to happen, and I don't see how anybody.
0: If I had to tell you, you know, life or death here, give me one team that's the best. Who would you land on?
7: I would have to go with the common denominator of the Chiefs making it through every bad thing and good thing, you know, player wreck a car, get hurt, whatever. Like, they just go and they win. Yeah. And I can't – Aaron Rodgers has been great in the regular season so many times. He's got one Super Bowl. He is a regular season quarterback.
0: I think what we're seeing right now from Rodgers – this is the best Rodgers has looked since he was wearing a Packers uniform. As far as I'm concerned.
7: You're right. No. I'm not discounting. You're right. He looks way better than I thought he could look at this age. You're 100% right. I'm not. You're right.
0: Hey, brother, I appreciate you chiming in. As always, man, enjoy the rest of your night. Enjoy the sounds of the rain. I go to sleep to rain noises. Here we go. I'm peeling the curtain back. I fall asleep when I'm ready to go to bed. And maybe this is – maybe if I turned the rain sounds on earlier, I would go to bed earlier. But I have tried it, by the way. It doesn't work. I go to rain sounds. There's this like live 24-hour rain thing, and it makes the TV go pitch black. It's honestly the best thing ever. I was doing an appearance at a Regency Furniture. They were having like a liquidation sale, and they had all the Tempur-Pedics back there. I laid on a Tempur-Pedic, the new Tempur-Pedic Black. I mean, if we don't have Tempur-Pedic as a sponsor, here we go. I'm pitching it. Tempur-Pedic Black, you want to talk about the best sleep that you could possibly get. The sound system that's built into it, perfect for my rain lovers that love to go to sleep listening to rain. It rocks you back and forth while you're sleeping. You can set a timer on this bad boy. I'm getting sleepy just thinking about it, man. So shout out to Tempur-Pedic. But no, man, look, it's going to take us, like the last caller was saying, it's going to take us some time. And I've been saying it since preseason. It's going to take us some time to collect data and figure out what it is and what it ain't when it comes to the top teams in the National Football League. But by Halloween, I think we'll have a better gauge on it. We're going to play a little contender or pretender next week here on Westwood One Sports Night, so make sure you're locked for that. Then I'll begin to peel the curtain back a little bit and tell you how I feel. Corey is in Baltimore wrapping up calls on the top team in the NFL. Corey, what up?
8: What's up, Butcher Dog? I got a bold prediction for you, man.
0: What's going
8: now,
0: on?
8: Now, our next four games is the Titans, the Vikings, the Cowboys, and the Jags.
0: Mm-hmm.
8: At first, I said we won't go 1-3, but you know what? Our sorry ass is going to get a Titans their first win.
0: Wow.
8: And if we go up Minnesota and get our ass kicked like I predict we are, if they don't fire them two balloon heads, man, I just want to go old school and just take them by the shoulders and shake their ass unconscious, man. I'm telling you, dude, man, yo, this season is done for me, dog. When they blew it up Pittsburgh, man, with Jalen, whatever his name is,
0: Jalen Warren.
8: Oh, my God, dude, man. Oh, my God, dog.
0: I think that's the surprising part about what happened this Sunday. With with Buckner and the boys they got along that front seven, I was surprised to see them get ran.
8: Man, they was on the field too long, man. They was on the field.
0: Well, the offense is Daniel Jones. Daniel Jones is god awful. Corey. I mean, we've been talking about it all summer, though, bro. So it's not like this ain't a surprise to us. But he's even worse than I thought.
8: I told you, man, I was all about contract, man. Let them play that contract out before you extend that fool, man. So now you tied to this simple dude until.
0: And then you know what's the other part about it? Was really going the next regime that comes in, it makes this job less attractive because of his contract.
8: Man. Yeah, man. That's what I'm saying, man. Like, I don't know who else can she turn to. If she fire Shane Steichen, I know you ain't gonna try to put that what's his name, Lua Rumor, whatever his name is.
0: I think Jeff Saturday and Peyton Manning are on the way.
8: Huh?
0: I think you heard me. I think Carly's about to go rogue. She's a fan first, bro. Remember that. I think Jeff Saturday and Peyton Manning are coming to the rescue before we know it.
8: No, hell no, dog. No.
0: I'm going to let you run on that. You gave me a bold prediction. I'll give you a bold prediction. We got about a half hour left to go here on Westwood One Sports Night. When we come back, we'll enter the Westwood One Sports Night pressure cooker. 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Plus, we'll take a look back at an electric game 3 of the NLCS. 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

0: 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Here's Linnell Willingham.
1: What is this from, bro? Oh. Westwood One Sports Night continues. Oliver's geeking behind the glass. 310-840-4910 is how you hit us up. We're going to recap an electric Game 3 of the NLCS coming up here in a second. But before we do that, we do what we always do on Wednesday nights here on Westwood One Sports Night. We enter the Westwood One Sports Night pressure cooker, top four NFL teams, coaches, players under the most pressure as we get geared up for this week in football.
0: 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Ooh-wee! Whose feet are to the fire as we get ready for the week? 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
1: Alrighty, baby. Week 6 edition of the Westwood One Sports Night pressure cooker. Top four players, coaches, teams under the most pressure as we get geared up for the week coming up in the National Football League. Coming in at number 4, the Raiders. Yeah, we were just dunking on them. But they're under an immense amount of pressure. They got their face kicked in by the New England Patriots last weekend, 45-17. After that emotional loss at home to Kansas City, I've been calling them mentally fragile all week because their response, simply not good enough. They're back at home this weekend taking on, the Buffalo Bills. And I've kind of hinted at it all season long. As Vegas progresses throughout the season, if they win some games, they could end up having one of the best home field advantages in all the NFL. If they don't, it could be a reverse home field advantage. Home field disadvantage is how I would describe it. Their head coach, Clint Kubiak, well aware of their need for crowd support, he issued this challenge to Raider Nation earlier today.
2: We need the silver and black there. We need our fans. We need their support. We know there's going to be plenty of Buffalo fans, but you know, just the energy of being back in our building, you know, getting to play in front of our fans on Sunday is it's very exciting for our team. So our players are looking forward to, you know, to giving them our best, but just to see our fans and, you know, see them tailgating there early before the game, it just brings so much energy to myself and to our whole team.
1: I'll be honest, it's the game that I'm struggling to get a read on the most. I don't trust Buffalo because I can't trust a team that just doesn't value the football. I also am looking at the Raiders sideways after how they acted last week in Foxborough. Like, you can't have everyone giving you a moral win and then you go get your doors blown off by a team that I think you're better than. So the Raiders come in at number 4 in the Westwood One Sports Night pressure cooker. Number 3, Jalen Hurts. Philadelphia went across the pond last week and almost got the best victory of week number 5 of the NFL season. When you consider who they were missing, no Lane Johnson, no Devontae Smith, no Saquon Barkley. Jalen Hurts put the team on his back, man. Played pretty damn well. Wasn't good enough, though, ultimately. Philadelphia back in action this weekend against the Carolina Panthers, whose pass defense has been god-awful this year. Jalen Hurts has an opportunity in a wide-open NFC East to keep pace here and kind of set the tone of who's the best team. There's been some consternation this week, though, about a comment made about play calling after Sunday's game across the pond. Nick Sirianni and Jalen Hurts answered the questions about the play calling issues.
3: That's not my place, and we're prepared. I'm prepared as a quarterback to not worry about those things. I'm honoring the play call, honoring the things that are coming in the game. When I'm up at night, yeah, I think about, man, should I have said something or should I have took a step back and said, wait. But ultimately, there's a commitment to that and going out there and executing. And so this was one where it did not work in our favor.
1: Yeah. It's the reality of things for Jalen Hurts. There was some talk surrounding Jalen Hurts and his appetite for Nick Sirianni's play calling is the best way that I could put it. Jalen Hurts is media trained. He's never going to say anything to get himself in trouble or to make himself look bad. But, man, it is what it is, man, when it comes to the Eagles. I think they're going to figure it out at some point. Am I rooting for it? No, because I'm a Commander fan. But the reality is that defense is legit. They proved it Sunday. Number 2.

0: the Westwood One Sports Night pressure cooker. The Houston Texans, why are they under pressure? They picked up their first win last weekend against the Tennessee Titans. This week, they're taking on the Jaguars across the pond. If they win this game, they move to 2-4. Jaguars will move to 4-2. They play each other again before the season's out, and Houston would have a game on them. So if they want to come back and win this division, which people think they have a slight chance of doing, you got to pick up the victory coming up this weekend. They'll have some extra help in doing so. Starvin Marvin Harrison Jr., baby, now a part of the Houston Texans. Here's what Starvin Marvin had to say about being in H-Town.
1: It was exciting, man. Always, you know, watch Texan from afar. Obviously, just watching CJ, so it's pretty surreal to play with him now again. And like I said, just help him out the best I can.
0: He's 6'3", 215, and plays and talks like he's 5'7", 160. He plays and talks that way. I don't know what's up with Marvin Harrison Jr. I hope he figures it out here in Arizona, but Brad just is soft as far as I'm concerned. Number one in the Westwood One Sports Night pressure cooker is Dan Quinn. I fully expect Washington to go on the road and beat the Niners this weekend. It's just what they do in terms of over the span of my lifetime. That's just who they are. They win the game that they have no damn business winning after a major letdown. I think Dan Quinn still got a stranglehold on the Commanders' locker room. But the losses, if they keep piling up, that locker room is going to turn on Dan Quinn. He's got to be better this weekend. And bottom line, they've got to get a W. Here was Dan Quinn earlier this week addressing the elephant in the room.
2: That we pride ourselves in those moments at the end of the game. And after the first down run, you know, still trying to gain more for the kick. Right call is honestly, like, we can go clock it early. And don't put ourselves in that spot. And that is, that's my responsibility. Nobody else's.
0: I love Dan Quinn taking accountability, responsibility. It's what he's supposed to do. I've cooled off on the situation now that we've gotten to Wednesday. I'm not as pissed as I was because I understand, one, the division's wide open, and then, two, we just got a vintage Jaden Daniels performance. That was the best performance we've seen from Jaden Daniels since 2024, as far as I'm concerned. He balled out of control this past weekend, accounting for damn near 300 yards of total offense by himself. They play the Niners in San Francisco on Monday. We'll have every angle of that covered for you right here on Westwood One Sports Night. And that is Westwood One Sports Night pressure cooker. Number four, the Raiders. Number three, Jalen Hurts. Number two, the Texans. Number one, Dan Quinn. You know who's under the pressure cooker right now? Who's in the pressure cooker right now, excuse me? The Los Angeles Dodgers, down 3-0 after they lost to the Brewers tonight 6-2. The story of this game is the decision made by each manager, Pat Murphy, Dave Roberts, with their starting pitcher. For Pat Murphy, he decided to sit his starting pitcher, Robert Gasser, after Gasser was absolute gas, his sinker dominant to start this baseball game. He lasted 5 innings, and when they went to Ebner Uribe, He walked 3 straight batters. And then you see Will Smith enter and hit a double off the wall after going 1-for-25 to that point in the postseason. Just stuff that only happens in October. The decision, though, by the Brewers manager to pull Pat Murphy to then ultimately go I'm blanking on the damn name of the closer from tonight. Holy cow. This is what happens when you're doing radio at 2:40 in the morning. D.L. Hall, excuse me, coming in, giving you 2 1/3, retiring 7 batters over the span of 28 pitches, and then McGill finishes it up. The decision, though, the decision by Pat Murphy to not leave Gasser in longer, who knows what happens if he would have chose to ride with the hot hand. We saw what happened to Dave Roberts, who decided to ride with the hot hand. Blake Snell was, I mean, all gas, no brakes tonight, doing everything he could to keep the Dodgers in it after Yamamoto wet the bed in game two. He was like a man possessed, man, dominating with the fastball. He had that look in his eyes all night. Retired 14 straight batters before giving up 2 straight homers. You wonder if Dave Roberts should have pulled him sooner. I don't think you can play with hindsight like that. He was dominant throughout. They're down 3-0, and a lot of folks looking like, hey, maybe this series is wrapped up. This show going to wrap up coming up on the other side of the break. We end the show the same way each and every night. Our guy Denton Day puts the show to bed. Denton, what do you got for us?
3: A crazy food combo that's so nuts you might actually have to try it next.
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0: Here the heck I am, baby. One final segment left to go. Here on Westwood One Sports Night. You know who it is. 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Now, should be an entertaining one coming up this week, as we got a very, very good big noon kickoff between Indiana and Ohio State. I am actually going to go with the Buckeyes because I think Julian Sands is going to outplay Josh Heuver. I don't think very highly of either of those two quarterbacks, so there's that. Our guy Denton Day ends the show by putting us to bed each and every night. Denton, what do you got for us tonight? I feel like it's something that's probably going to upset me.
1: It could upset you. It could make you happy.

0: festivities. They are unveiling for a limited time, heavy emphasis on limited time, but they are unveiling for a limited time a collaboration with Sour Patch Kids, meaning they are unveiling Sour Patch Kid flavored wings, or rather, a better way of describing it is wings based off of Sour Patch flavors in correlation with the brand.
1: Stupid.
0: You're not
1: dumb,
0: interested?
1: Bad business move. Rick Ross big ass need to chill the hell out. Really? All right. Like, we got to chill when it comes to them collabing with Sour Patch Kid. Like, that's just nasty, bro. If they want to get in on Halloween festivities, why don't they? I don't know. I don't have an idea for them. But, I mean,
0: well, I think candy the idea coated is that you don't need to.
1: Well, yeah. I mean, well, no. I'm not going to say that then. I understand marketing, and so do you. Like, you have to. If your establishment is not leaning into Halloween, you're not doing it right.
0: Yeah,
1: everybody's
0: yeah, yeah.
1: doing it, though.
0: I agree with that. But you don't need to unveil new flavors. Hey,
1: well, that was,
0: wear a costume. Get half yeah. off boneless.
1: Right. You know?
0: Well, then that what did you do every money. Thursday where you were in college? You went to wing night.
1: Yeah, exactly.
0: Yeah, Tuesday. Your Tuesday was boneless. Thursday during Thursday night football, it was bone in.
1: It's like, that's crazy how every college town in America was the same. What was the wing spot that we was going to? Drover's. Oh, my God. I thought of it. If you're listening out in West Virginia or Pittsburgh right now, shout out to Drover's Wings, bro. Drover's Wings was like that, dog. Big ass wings. Definitely GMO shot up.
0: I would. You need that. I would be interested in trying it. I don't want to pay for it. That's my dilemma. I'd be interested in trying it. I've tried like some wacky things.
1: What's the craziest thing that you've tried?
0: Well, so I have a list of things. I haven't tried all these things, but I have a list of things, and I want to play a game of Would You Rather. So it's going to be the Wingstop wing, Sour Patch Kid, red berry flavor. What does that mean? I don't really know, bro. But
1: don't mess with my chicken, though, bro. Like, chicken's such a delicacy. Like,
0: so I'm going to give you a bunch of different options, and you got to pick one or the other. It's either going to be the Wingstop wing or this crazy thing that another company has done. So I'm going to start you with one that I have actually had before. This was one of the crazier things I've had. Sheetz had a Dr. Pepper flavored barbecue sauce. Would you rather Dr. Pepper flavored barbecue sauce or these Wingstop Sour Patch Kids?
1: Sheetz Dr. Pepper barbecue sauce, because I can see how that works.
0: It was terrible.
1: Really?
0: Oh,
1: what
0: my
1: did it taste
0: God.
1: Like?
0: Dr. Pepper.
1: And like,
0: that's the problem. I got 10 wings, and by wing number 4, you're like, dude, what is this?
1: Yeah.
0: I imagine it's actually very similar to what the Sour Patch thing would taste like. Where like the first one or two, you might be like, okay, I kind of get it. And then by midway through wing 4, you're like, dude, get this away from me immediately. This stinks.
1: The only thing that the Sour Patch thing can have going, I'm a big like flavor like combo dude. Like, I love chocolate covered pretzels.
0: Oh, the best.
1: Because of like sweet and salty. Imagine like sour and savory. Like, if you got lemon pepper, imagine if you got like something like that with something sweet to go with it. I don't know.
0: I could see that, like, if you want to do like a, well, I guess the lemon could kind of be the sweetness in lemon pepper, but if you want to do like a maple lemon pepper,
1: right? Something like, you
0: but
1: know
0: like
1: saying?
0: I don't know, with a, like a sugary berry kind of, yeah, there's levels to the sugar of it. All right. Continuing on here on, or would you rather? Would you rather the Wingstop wing or a pink lemonade flavored Cheeto? These are all real.
1: That
0: things,
1: would probably
0: by the way.
1: So. I used to dip my Cheetos in Kool-Aid. When I used to eat Cheetos, I would pour my cup of juice and I would literally dip my Cheeto in it, let it get soggy, and then eat it. So I probably would like that.
0: Okay, so you'd be in on the pink lemonade Cheetos.
1: I'd be in on the pink lemonade Cheetos. Yeah.
0: How about a cherry cola Oreo?
1: I don't like cherries. Cherry Coke? Like a cherry Coke?
0: Yeah. Well,
1: Oreo?
0: they say cola because they can't use Coke, but yes,
1: okay,
0: cherry Coke.
1: Or the wings? Yeah, I'd probably do the cola. The wing thing, like, there's nothing. It's the worst idea ever in the history of Wingstop. I'm going to keep it 8 more than 92. Wingstop does a great job. This is a terrible ass idea.
0: Okay, just wait. How about a Grillo's pickle smoothie?
1: Just Wait was crazy. What else is coming up? Say that again.
0: A Grillo's pickle smoothie.
1: First of all, pickles, if they're not on a chicken sandwich, the hell with them. Or a burger, the hell with them.
0: I'm sorry. So, if you have ever thought of ordering a pickle smoothie, you need to be locked up.
1: Yeah, like that's some... like literally.
0: I don't know what you do for work. I don't want you contributing to society with your ideas. I don't need any of that. If you go out of your way to spend your hard-earned American currency or foreign currency, I don't care where your currency's from, but if you're spending real currency on a pickle smoothie, you got to get some help.
1: You have real issues. 1,000%.
0: How about Van Leeuwen's ranch-flavored ice cream?
1: Card pass. Ew.
0: The wings.
1: Like, that's...
0: Yeah, these are real things. Again,
1: I would take the wings over ranch-flavored ice cream. Like, I almost, like, barfed in my mouth just thinking of it, bro. Ew.
0: How about Bush's Rocket Pop baked beans? Remember, like,
1: Hold on. I was about to say, okay. Like the popsicle.
0: I was about to say, don't get too graphic there with the movie on the stream.
1: Nah. But I thought, so what I thought you were saying originally when you said it, I thought you was about to tell me, shout out to Rocket Power. I used to have Rocket Power. Not one. I used to have Rocket Power, the game on PS2. One of the best games ever, bro. I thought you were going to say Pop Rocks inside of Bush's baked beans. Like, that's that's the first thing I initially thought when you said that. And I was about to say,
0: All right. Would you rather these Wingstop Sour Patch wings or, this is a real thing, Taco John's 5-Hour Energy Shot Hot Sauce? It's hot sauce combined with caffeine.
1: No. Heart attack waiting to happen.
0: No. Who came up with that one? Lord,
1: like, that's
0: mercy.
1: Awful. I mean, they should have a weight disclaimer on that. You should not try this if you're over this and your blood pressure is this high.
0: A board of directors approved that. How about the jalapeno M&Ms? You ever had jalapeno M&Ms?
1: Jalapeno.
0: I've actually had these before. Yeah, so like, ew. I got them. I didn't buy a bag of them. What we did was, an M&M store in Times Square. Okay. I went with my dad, and he had this crazy idea. He's like, I'm going to get some of every M&M, and I'm going to put it in a bag and shake it up, and you have to try it. And I hate mint. I don't like mint chocolate. So I'm like, really? Desperately trying to not get mint chocolate, and I pull out a jalapeno M&M. It was the weirdest experience ever. I grabbed a second one.
1: Jeez. Yeah, but... Why did you just to confirm that it
0: just
1: was
0: just to like see? It actually ended up not being terrible. It was like the sweet heat.
1: What other wacky flavors did they have?
0: So that was probably the strange is probably not even the right word, because somebody I went last year with my wife and those still were there, so somebody clearly likes them. But they have a lot of like peanut butter, a lot of pretzels, peanut butter and jelly. They have strange, but not like terribly weird. They don't have like a Swedish fish M&M or anything like
1: something
0: that.
1: Something else I love doing. I used to love making a good PB&J, cutting a triangle style and then dipping it in like whole milk, letting the bread get soggy with the peanut butter. Oh, it was so good.
0: I noticed you like dipping your food in things.
1: Mm-hmm. I like
0: fries in a milkshake. Pristine.
1: Only Wendy's Frosty is what I do that with. Cause like they're super salty on the fries and like that salty sweet combo. Ugh. It's great. Oliver's telling me I got to shut up in 20 seconds, so thank you all for being here. I'm back with you this weekend for College Saturday Now, 7 p.m. to 11 p.m. I'm here with you, 11 p.m. to 3 a.m., Sunday through Wednesday here on West of One Sports Night. Thank you to Oliver. Thank you to Denton. Most importantly, thank you for your calls. Drake Tolan, that bad Pete Souza.
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24: When is the last time you sat down and read a book just for the fun of it? Well, according to researchers at University College London, leisure reading has been on the decline here in the United States for the last 20 years. But a quiet movement is pushing back. Silent book clubs and reading parties, where people gather just to sit together and read. Now, the payoff goes far beyond a good story. Research shows that reading once a week or more is linked to a lower risk of cognitive decline as we age. It also eases anxiety and stress, improves sleep, even builds empathy. One study tied more reading to a longer life. So, how do you start? Take a tip from the kids. Follow your curiosity, read whatever grabs your attention, and don't set a quota. The joy is the whole point. Try trading 10 minutes of doom scrolling for 10 minutes of a book. I'm Dr. Sanjay Gupta, helping you live a better life.
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0: 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Here's Linnell Willingham.
1: All righty, Western One Sports Night continues. Youngest in charge, Linnell Willingham, kicking it with you as I get you up to 3 a.m. Eastern time, reacting to an electric finish of game number 3 of the NLCS. The Brewers taking a commanding 3-0 series lead after their 6-2 win earlier tonight. And look, the reality has now set in. It should have been set in for the Dodgers. Your backs are against the wall. It's officially shake a leg or lose one time. It's officially crap or get off of the pot time. It's officially get down or lay down time if you're Dave Roberts and the LA Dodgers. Down 3-0. The question is, are they going to get swept? 310-840-4910. I don't believe they'll get swept. I also don't believe this series is over yet. And I know what, you know, some of the last callers said, well, Linnell, if they haven't done it for 3 this series, and as far as their struggles at the plate, it's been all postseason long, what makes you think now is the time? Dodger fans, did you think Will Smith was going to have that double off the wall when he did? Why is now the time? Because now's the time, damn it. Now's the time because now's the time. Your backs are officially against the wall. You lose again, and you go from being one of the biggest villains in Major League Baseball history to one of the biggest disappointments in Major League Baseball history. That's the reality facing the Los Angeles Dodgers right now. So maybe that pressure, right? Maybe that pressure gets them to perform better at the plate. They say it all the time. Pressure either busts pipes or makes diamonds. We're going to figure out in real time whether or not the LA Dodgers are Q-Bigs or Konya. We're going to find out. All $3 billion of that payroll, somebody got to get a hit, brother man. 310-840-4910 is the number. Speaking of getting a hit, Shohei Ohtani got a hit tonight. He was hit by a pitch, and he got walked. If you were listening earlier in the show, I think Shohei missed a brilliant opportunity to rally this group. I know it's not in his personality at all. But, like, if he would have just charged the mound and started yelling Chinese expletives at the Dodgers stadium, would have been turnt. People would have been going crazy. But that's not in his personality. They needed a spark. I thought that could have been the spark. Let's get to the phones. 310-840-4910. Mike is in Florida. Been waiting the longest. Mike, what's up, buddy?
2: Yeah, I just wanted to agree with you that I don't think they'll get swept because that's pretty hard to do. But, boy, they sure aren't hitting.
1: Yeah, but, man.
2: But the bottom line for me is anybody but the Dodgers this year. I want to see somebody new winning a championship.
1: No, I feel that. I think a lot of the country feels that way. I appreciate the call, Mike. Look, if you're of the mindset of, hey, I'm tired of seeing this group win, one, it's only been back-to-back World Series. So, what do you mean you're tired of seeing them win? It's only been 2 in a row. I get that. I get the fatigue that happens. It happens all the time in pro sports. We saw it with the Golden State Warriors. We saw it this past year with the Oklahoma City Thunder. We saw it with the Kansas City Chiefs in the National Football League. You want parity. You want new winners. This Dodger team, though, man, I think they don't get enough credit as far as I'm concerned. What do I mean by that? They don't get enough credit because I think people think it's easy to just have a bunch of talented dudes on a roster and have it work. I think people take for granted the different personalities that exist within that clubhouse, the different ups and downs that you have throughout the course of a 162-game season. I don't think people take that into account. And even in this postseason, when they've been ice cold at the plate and people are probably looking at one another saying, his bum ass. He making all this money. Can't even get a hit. It's easy to second guess yourself. It's easy to turn your back on one another. It's why Dave Roberts, one of the best managers in the history of Major League Baseball, the ability to manage personalities, the ability to keep everybody on the same page. But, man, the job gets a hell of a lot harder when you're down 3-0. 310-840-4910. Michael is in San Diego wanting to check in. Mike, what's going on, buddy?
3: What's up, youngest in charge?
1: What it do, baby? How you doing?
3: Yeah, so I don't think your logic is off because it ain't over till it's over. The Dodgers are the Dodgers, and everybody wants to be a Brewers fan, but I'm saying it ain't over till it's over. And the quote, like the quote from the movie Rocky with Apollo, when he says, "There is no tomorrow. There is no tomorrow." And Dodger fans, I mean, I'm a Padre fan, but I'm still rooting for the Dodgers. I still love the Dodgers.
1: As you should, brother. As you should, brother. I'm glad real can recognize real is how I put it. I appreciate the call, man. 310-840-4910. Remember, you can hit us up in the YouTube chat as well. Just search Westwood One Sports Tonight. Shy Sox 95 says, it's baseball. Anybody in the playoffs can win. If you disagree, you don't know ball. He's got Tiger Woods mugshot as his Abby. So that's says a lot about you, Shy Sox. 310-840-4910 is the number here on Westwood One Sports Night. In terms of them being a villain, in America being tired of seeing them win, how quickly does the narrative change surrounding this group? Like, if they win game four, how quickly does the narrative change of them going from being a villain, or excuse me, how quickly does the, you know, how quickly do they go from villain to underdog or villain to hero if they come out and win game number four? Because look, one thing America hates, clearly we've seen it with the construction of the Golden State Warriors and the Miami Heat and the Dodgers. We hate when super teams are built. We hate when the deck is stacked against the field, right? We don't like it. You know what we love, though, even more than we hate that? We love an underdog even more than we hate a team being stacked against the, you know, against the field. We love the underdog even more. If the Dodgers win game four, they're officially the underdog. I mean, they're underdog right now, obviously, but if they win game four, they officially become, the irony of what I'm about to say, they officially become the Cinderella story. How people were describing Milwaukee. Inaccurately, but you pick up what I'm putting down. 310-840-4910 is how you reach us here on Westwood One Sports Zone. Let's go back to the phones. Let's go to Carl in Mobile wanting to check in. Carl, what's going on, man?
4: Hey, thanks for taking my call. Sure. No, I don't think they're done. They can get back in the series. But I wanted to point out what I think is going on with the hitting with the Dodgers. What I think is happening is that these pitchers, the analytics are so advanced that they know exactly what each hitter is going to do at the plate, how far they stand away from the plate, and what their sweet spot is and how to pitch them. And they're basically at a disadvantage because of the amount of information that's available to the pitchers nowadays and the control they have. I'm going to tell you a little story. Back in 1997, you heard of Bobby Bonilla. Baseball player. He was in one of the worst slumps ever in the World Series, and he couldn't hit anything. And he went back, struck out again, went to the dugout. And as he was heading to the dugout, former Major League pitcher Joe Black called him over. Joe Black's sitting in the stands as a fan, and he calls him over and says, "Bobby, come here." And he walks up to the fence, and he says, "Bobby, you're standing too close to the plate. Just move back a little bit." And Bobby says, "Okay." He goes back. Next at bat, he gets a hit. Winds up hitting the game-winning.
1: And it's all downhill from there, right? That's the thing to me, what I could see happening to the Dodgers, and I appreciate the call. All it takes is one hit. That's why the Will Smith double off the wall, for that not to be the rallying cry, I think it's kind of a bad sign for the Dodgers. Like, if that didn't spark them at the plate, what will? Shohei's hit. For that not to spark them at the plate, them getting walked, like, I don't know. I'm scratching my head here because I want to give you an answer as to why they're slumping the way that they are, but there really is no explanation. Will the Dodgers get swept, though, is the question for you at 310-840-4910. Let's go to Jeff in Milwaukee wanting to check in. Jeff, what's going on?
5: Yes, sir. Good evening, everyone.
1: What's going on, man?
5: Hey, man, I'm Brew Cruise, man. And just to answer that question, what's going on, could you say pitching?
1: I mean, the pitching's been electric,
5: Could you pitching, say pitching for sure. The reason why they're not? Yeah, yeah. Let me hear a word. Let me hear that chant. Go Brew Crew.
1: You want to hear me say go Brew Crew? You may have to check night for that. You may have to check in another night for that, pal. But nah, man, look, I think the story of this group is phenomenal. They're a fun team to watch. If they would have ultimately lost, if the Dodgers would have been able to capitalize off of that Will Smith double off the wall, the decision to pull Robert Gasser would have been put under the microscope even more. Obviously, you get D.L. Hall comes in and kind of, you know, saves the day momentarily after your ribby gets tagged. But, man, this game could have went so many different ways tonight. Appreciate the call as always, man. 310-840-4910 is the number here on Westwood One Sports Tonight. A bunch of different ways you could tap into the program. Sirius XM Channel 260, the Westwood One Sports app, the AM-FM dial if you're listening on terrestrial radio. And, of course, you can check out the YouTube live stream as well. Just search Westwood One Sports Tonight. Dodgers down 3-0 after a 6-2 loss tonight at the hands of the Milwaukee Brewers. Is the series over? And then are the Dodgers getting swept here? America, let's tell her how TI is, baby. 310-840-4910. Shohei Ohtani in his return to the lineup. One hit in his 3 at-bats, I believe it was. Got hit with a pitch, got walked. Got hit with a pitch, got walked, and then came up with a single late in this one as well. 310-840-4910 is the number here on Westwood One Sports Night. Let's go to Josh in Dallas wanting to check in. Josh, what's going on?
6: Hey, what's going on, man? Love the show, man.
1: Appreciate you, dog.
6: Hey, I was watching it, and, you know, I love MLB playoffs. I mean, there's nothing better, especially when you see the pitchers dialing in and everything like that. L.A. was, you know, the pitcher was dialing in. Once he gave up those 2 home runs, I felt like I was like, man,
1: yeah,
6: that's it. I mean, sometimes it's just the Brewers' time, man. I mean, sometimes it's just somebody else's time.
1: Yeah, for sure. And look, I think to Snell's credit, man, brother's back. We got to all pitch in and get him some ibuprofen, get him some icy hot. Brother's back should be hurting the way he was carrying them throughout the first 6-7 innings.
6: I mean, he pitched a great game.
1: So. And look, I don't want anyone to crush him. I hope Dodger fans don't crush him. Real quick before we let you run, do you think they ultimately get swept or not?
6: I do. I think they get swept.
1: Sheesh. Momentum.
6: I know. I hate to say that.
1: I
6: feel like they're such a great team, man, but I feel like they're going to get swept, man. I feel like it's the Brewers' time.
1: Yeah. Appreciate you as always, man. 310-840-4910 is the number. Here on Westwood One Sports Night, a lot more to get to as we continue to break down every angle of game number 3 of the NLCS. Brewers, 6-2 winners over the Dodgers. The heroes tonight for the Milwaukee Brewers, their starter, Robert Gasser, tonight was absolutely gas. Had the sinker going and really was just dominant in the time that we saw him out there. I would have liked to see him go a little bit longer, but Pat Murphy, the manager of Milwaukee, deciding otherwise. There was almost a moment in this game, though, man, when Abner Uribe comes in and walks a couple of guys in a row, and then Will Smith hits the double off the wall. At that point, it felt like the game and the series, for that matter, was getting ready to turn in favor of the L.A. Dodgers, but you know, ultimately, D.L. Hall comes in, he retires 7 straight, and it was just ultimately too much to overcome. Not enough offense from the L.A. Dodgers. 310-840-4910 is how you reach us here on Westwood One Sports Night. Are the Dodgers getting swept, America? That's what I want to find out. Cole, out in Milwaukee. What's going on, Cole?
7: Hey, thanks for taking my call, Linnell.
1: Yes, sir.
7: You guys crack me up because this team, like, you guys keep thinking the Dodgers are going to – there's no way. We are taking this series. The Brewers, like, this is our year. You guys keep thinking – have you listened to yourself now? How many times you said if? Like, the series is over.
1: If was
7: how
1: a fifth, I'd be towed the hell up right now.
7: Like, if every time the Dodgers have taken a lead on us, we've punched right back.
1: That's the most impressive.
7: Like, there is no way that the Dodgers are coming back and winning this series. There is no way. Like, our pitching staff, you guys can't figure out. Ebner Uribe, he was not great tonight. He was not good at all. But our bullpen has been dominant. And you should have seen, did you see Blake Snell's face when he gave up that home run to Garrett Mitchell? Like,
1: can you blame him, brother? Can you blame him? Look, man, his heart was in his damn, in his throat.
7: Oh, yeah. It just cracks me up listening to you guys. Oh, this, I feel like the Dodgers can still come back and win this. And then you go on and say, how many ifs? 20 ifs in a row.
1: Of course, they're down 3-0. There are going to be a bunch of ifs for them to complete this. It's ridiculously tall task.
7: You're talking about tonight's game. You're talking about tonight's game of how many ifs. Oh, if Will Smith, he hits that homer, he hits that double off the wall and they go up. If they kept that momentum, if they did this, if they did that. Well, the Brewers don't play with ifs here. We just go out there and perform. Jake Bowers, give Jake Bowers some credit. Hey,
1: that brother, to cut a whole WWE promo on my ass.
7: Well, I'm not going to lie. I'm a season ticket holder for the Brewers, and this is
1: – I dig it.
7: This feels amazing.
1: How old are you, brother?
7: So
1: how old are you, man?
7: Right now.
1: How old are you?
7: I am 41 years old. I was born in 85.
1: Wow. Okay. So
7: and,
1: it's even more special for folks like
7: in 82.
1: For sure. That's what I'm about to say, man. You've suffered for a long time, brother. So congratulations to you for sure, man. I appreciate the call, dude. 310-840-4910 is the number here.
8: I mean, he missed a great opportunity. I loved the WWE promo that he did end up cutting on you, but he did miss a great opportunity for a killer line. The Dodgers got more ifs than Justin Herbert.
1: We're going to ask that question a little bit later on as well. Who's the bigger disappointment right now in the City Angels? Is it the Dodgers? Is it the Chargers? Is it the Rams? Ugh.
8: Oh, it's the they are a Dodgers town, which means the pain that they are feeling right now. You know, the only person I don't want to be feeling the pain is our guy Oliver Popular, but I want everybody else to feel it out there. And you, of course, Dodgers fan.
1: Well, yeah, the biggest Dodger fan of them all. Let Westwood One Sports Night be your pain medicine, Dodgers fans. They're down 3-0 in the NLCS. Looking like it's all she wrote. Do they get swept? And do you think they have a chance of coming back in this series? 310-840-4910 is how you reach us. We've had a couple Brewer fans call in here tonight, and I'm happy for them. Pop it. I want to hear from you, baby. Pop it again. Come on. 310-840-4910. Brandy is in Wisconsin. What's going on, Brandy?
9: Hey, just celebrating another win for the Brew Crew.
1: Another win for the Brew Crew. Yes, indeed. One win away from getting back to the World Series. What are the vibes like out in Milwaukee right now?
9: I live a little bit north of Milwaukee, but I tell you what, we are vibing high right now.
1: I can dig it. Was there ever a moment while you were watching when Will Smith hits the double off of the wall, do you begin to lose confidence there for a second and think, uh-oh, the boogeyman's back?
9: Nope. I always ask my boys, now how are you going to respond? And they do.
1: Yeah. That's been their calling card all postseason, all regular season, and then in this series in particular. I appreciate the call. As always, 310-840-4910. Those Brewers just keep punching back. They're up 3-0 on the L.A. Dodgers in the NLCS. Is that all she wrote for L.A.? And are they going to get swept, America? Your calls next through a Westwood One Sports Night.
0: Jacksonville got a miracle win last week. Can they make it 2-for-2 across the pond? It's Jaguars and Texans from London. Sunday morning at 9:15 Eastern. Westwood One Sports.
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0: Party continues, baby. As we get you up to 3 a.m. Eastern time here on Westwood One Sports Night, youngest in charge, rocking out with you, breaking out every angle of game number 3 of the NLCS. The Brewers taking a commanding 3-0 series lead over the Dodgers, the villains of Major League Baseball, all of a sudden the underdog. Are the Dodgers going to get swept? And is this series over, America? 310-840-4910 is the number. One of the heroes of tonight should have been Dodger pitcher Blake Snell, who was absolutely in his bag, doing everything he could to keep the Dodgers in it after Yamamoto wet the bed in game 2. He was like a man possessed. Brother had that look in his eyes, dominating with the fastball, retired 14 straight batters before giving up 2 straight homers. Those 2 straight homers, probably the undoing of the L.A. Dodgers. Their ace, Blake Snell, spoke post-game and had this to say about game number 3.
1: 3 home runs in a game is, I didn't give up one the whole year, so to have 3 in a game is pretty frustrating, but, you know, it's something I got to learn from. It's part of their journey, too, and it's only going to make me better along mine.
2: How difficult is it to be in this situation facing elimination at home tomorrow?
1: Yeah, it sucks. But it's part of it. You know, how do we bounce back? How do we fight? I think that's the most important thing. And it's, you know, us coming together and finding a way to win.
0: I buried the lead, America. I apologize. That's on me. Brother hadn't given up a homer all season. I mean, that's, feel for him, man. You feel for him. It's so crazy how in baseball you can go from hero to zero that damn quick. It's so crazy how quickly the tide can turn. Because, bro, I'm telling you, and Denton peeled back the curtain a little bit. I click on the rundown, and I'm seeing Denton type out the numbers, and then the homers happen consecutively, dog. It's like, no way. This is happening the way that it's happening. Tough sledding for the Dodgers. I don't believe they're going to get swept. I also don't believe that this series is over. They simply have too much talent. Is it an uphill climb? You bet your ass it is. Is it one that's impossible? Almost. But if any team could do it, if any team is up for that challenge, I believe it is this L.A. Dodgers group. 310-840-4910 is how you reach us here on Westwood One Sports Night. Let's go to Clark out in Virginia. Wanting to check in. Clark, what up, buddy?
3: Amazing show, brother. But I say deja vu for the Brew Crew, because last year,

0: about whether or not, you know, Dave Roberts should have taken Shohei Ohtani out of the lineup and should he have used him in a different way. I believe he batted sixth tonight, if I'm not mistaken, so he gets pushed down in the order. There was some sort of change being made, but, you know, ultimately it was for nothing. I think the fact that he won, the fact that he registered a hit tonight, the fact that him and Will Smith got hits tonight, like that should be a good sign for game four. But like some of you callers have called in and said it, and I don't want to, I'm not doing it on purpose here. I feel like we're not giving Milwaukee enough credit. Like the more and more I think about it, we keep looking at things from the vantage point of the LA Dodgers because it's the biggest story of baseball, obviously. But man, the Brewers are legit. The Brewers got moxie. The Brewers are unconscious. Their ability to respond every time there's an offensive flurry from the LA Dodgers, I mean, it's, you can't make this stuff up. It's Hollywood-like. I was about to say Cinderella-like, but I didn't want to disrespect them. You know what I'm saying? 310-840-4910 is the number. Speaking of stories, if you're just now joining the program, I mean, there's clearly one story in this game that's just better than every other story. And it's the story of the American gangster, as I'm calling them. It's the story of the American gangster, Jake Bowers, who had been with four different teams, America, before signing with Milwaukee's minor league team. And look, he was pretty transparent with the broadcast. They were getting ready for this one. Only signed with them to get health benefits. Wasn't because he thought he had a future in Major League Baseball. It was a sacrifice he was making for his family. Look at how that sacrifice has turned around. Jake Bowers goes from a guy that was cut by four different teams to becoming a hero for the city of Milwaukee. Top of the seventh, Jake Bowers going yard.
1: At the plate. There he goes again. A high drive to deep right field. Jake Bowers this time punches it with a home run. The marathon man at it again, and this time ends it.
0: Joe Davis on the call. FS1, baby. I mean, just big time stuff, man. And, you know, stories like Jake Bowers, and it's like, it's what October is about. It's what Major League Baseball is about, man. October is about creating legacies. October is about unsung heroes turning into household names. October is about storytelling. And the story of the 2026 Milwaukee Brewers, not done yet. And based off of the way tonight went, not going to be done for a long time. 310-840-4910 is how you reach us here on Westwood One Sports tonight. The Dodgers down 3-0. They're going to get swept. And is this series over, America? 310-840-4910 is how you reach us. Let's go to Conan out in Calgary wanting to check in. Conan, what's going on?
2: Hey, how you doing?
0: Doing good, man.
2: Well, you know, I have a different perspective on all of this, and I guess part of that is that I don't have the visuals of the game. I was born at 5.5 months, and the doctors said I'd never live, but I'm still here today. I've never been able to see, so I listen on Sirius and other satellite channels. Yeah. But I think that series like this get exciting because it gets right down to the wire. Like, for me, that's the kind of sports I like, because you just never know what's going to happen. And I think the Jake Bowers story really illustrates that, you know, sure, the Dodgers are a powerful team, but hey, so is Milwaukee, right? They obviously have some talent there too. I mean, So that's what kind of makes it more interesting. I mean, it could go either way, and you know, even if the Dodgers don't make it, I mean, hey, look at the bright side. They've been to a lot of World Series. Give the Brewers a chance. Why not, right?
0: Sure. I'm sure everybody in the Dodgers clubhouse thinking that way. I appreciate the call, man. Look, I think, look, and I appreciate you as always, man.

0: Listen, I do kind of feel guilty here as the host of the show tonight, not talking more about this from Milwaukee's perspective, because it is special what we're seeing right now from this group when you think about the drought that they've had from the World Series, right? When you think about the drought that they've had, obviously them getting back there, I mean, should be considered one of the biggest stories in all of sports. But I'll be honest with you, man. We joke and kid here and say that I'm a Dodger fan. I am a Dodger fan. That's my mob. But I don't feel the way that the rest of America feels about the LA Dodgers. Why aren't we able to appreciate the greatness of their ability to team build, of their ability to manipulate contracts, of their ability to put the best lineup out there night in and night out, their ability to be egoless within that clubhouse? Why do we automatically just pigeonhole them as this villain? Maybe I'm asking a stupid question, but I don't know. It's not fair. Because now that they're down 3-0, how do you look at them as a villain at this point? How can you possibly view them as a villain at this point? Now I'm rooting for history to happen. And I wonder if America is going to be on the side of history. 310-840-4910 is how you reach us here on Westwood One Sports Night. Youngest in charge, Linnell Willingham, kicking it with you as we get you up to 3 a.m. Eastern time, recapping Game 3 of the NLCS, the Milwaukee Brewers taking a commanding 3-0 series lead after a 6-2 win over the Dodgers. One is this series over, and two are the Dodgers getting swept. 310-840-4910 is how you reach us. Let's go to Rick in California. What up, Rick?
1: I don't think the Dodgers are going to get swept, but they're going to have a tough road to win it. What I love about this time of year for basketball, baseball, and football is you sign the big contracts and get those players with the big contracts to get you to the playoffs. But once you get there, boy, all that is out the door, and that's what makes it exciting. And for the Dodgers, I've got to say, it just seems like they kind of coast on their talent the last 3 years. And this year, they got to the playoffs, but it's not like they're flipping on any switch. They're going to have to basically step it up. But I do think that they are not going to get swept. And I do think that they do have a chance to come back and win four. We'll just see.
0: We will ultimately see, my friend. I appreciate you chiming in as always. 310-840-4910 is the number here on Westwood One Sports Tonight. The Brewers one game away, 9 innings away from punching their ticket to the World Series. They're up 3-0 over the Dodgers. 6-2 win tonight. The pitching for Milwaukee was the story as far as I'm concerned. Clutch hits, obviously, throughout the course of this one as well. Obviously, as we were talking about Jake Bowers. But, man, I think the story of this game was the effort, one that you got from Robert Gasser, him being confident, throwing that sinker all night long, being able to overcome the Ebner Uribe, blunder, when he came in, being able to overcome that, having, D.L. Hall come out of the pen and give you what he gave you, and McGill closing things out as only he knows how. Like, I mean, textbook W for the Milwaukee Brewers, man. They have done everything right throughout the course of this postseason, and they're now 9 innings away from punching their ticket to the World Series. 310-840-4910 is the number. A lot more to get to here on Westwood One Sports Tonight. We are going to dip our toes in them NFL waters as we get into the 1 a.m. hour on the East Coast. We'll enter the Westwood One Sports Tonight pressure cooker. We'll bring you a fresh installment of the Super Six Pack. A lot more to get to here on Westwood One Sports Tonight. But when we come back, your calls on whether or not the Dodgers are done, and do you think they get swept? That's next.
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0: here. The Dodgers hope their lineup gets hot. Since Westwood One Sports Night, they got one game to do it, as they're down 3-0 to the Milwaukee Brewers after Milwaukee's 6-2 win tonight. The story of this one, the decision made by each manager, Pat Murphy of the Brewers, his decision to ultimately pull Robert Gasser when he did in the sixth, and then the decision of Dave Roberts to ultimately pull, or not pull, rather, Blake Snell, letting him go into the seventh where he gave up home runs on consecutive at-bats after not giving up a homer all season long. Because that went down the way that it did, the Dodgers down 3-0. One, do you think this series is over? Two, do you think they ultimately get swept? 310-840-4910 is the number. Those of you that are just joining, the bullpen effort of the Brewers, really all series long, has been spectacular. Tonight, the savior, D.L. Hall, coming off the pine, giving you 2 1/3, retiring 7 straight batters, just coming up big time for Milwaukee when they needed him the most. And it feels like that's been the story of this postseason, man. Guys coming up big when their team needs them the most. One of the last callers hit it right on the head, and I love the way that he put it. You know, throughout the 162 games of the regular season, and we monitor the moves that go down in the winter and the spring, the big-time contracts that are handed out, the trades that are made. But, man, when it comes to October, there is no telling who's going to come up as the savior, who's going to play hero. Doesn't matter about how much money you make. Doesn't matter about how many at-bats you've had throughout the course of the season. What's special about October is that there's nothing like it. It is October, where legends are born, where heroes are ultimately made, man. 310-840-4910. Some of the heroes tonight, Jake Bowers for the Milwaukee Brewers, coming up with his 2-run shot, his story, absolutely phenomenal. I would say, if I'm being honest, I would say, you know, Robert Gasser was a hero tonight as well, man. When you just think about, you know, one, the command that he had doing this on the road, and what really was a gotta-have-it situation, you know, for L.A., he didn't flinch. 310-840-4910 is the number. Let's go to Daniel out in Chicago. Want to check in. Dan, what's going on, brother?
1: Yeah, I had to call you right away regarding the last thing you said on the last segment. You've got to be kidding when you were saying, people hate the Dodgers, we're against the Dodgers. Are you kidding me? They hate the Dodgers for the same reason they hate the Yankees, because they're a bunch of billionaires. You're talking about how you admire the way the Dodgers can manipulate personnel and make trades and do stuff with their personnel. It's easy to make trades when you got billions of dollars. Everyone wanted Tarek Skubal. Only one team could sign him and know they'd be able to keep him for the next 6-7 years with the Dodgers. Any other team in baseball wanted to get Skubal.
0: But brother, you're complaining over this. But like, brother, this postseason has proved it doesn't matter how much money you spend. Stop hating on the Dodgers for using the rules to their advantage. What's your point?
1: You're missing the point. Having a lot of money guarantees you only one thing: you can make the playoffs. Once you get in the playoffs, anybody can do anything in the playoffs. But the money gets you to the playoffs. That's what they are promised every year, is the playoffs, because of all the money they have. Why would you admire a team that has billions of dollars? I admire Tampa Bay. I admire Milwaukee. I admire Cleveland.
0: I admire LA because in the face of adversity, they continue to come up big, despite being the most hated.
1: Adversity.
0: Yes. Having the entire country rooting against you is adversity, pal. Last time I checked, them? Right?
1: How does it hurt them on the field?
0: How does it hurt them? Come on, man. Baseball is one of the most psychological sports in America.
1: Oh,
0: brother.
1: Oh, my God.
0: They're the villain. Everyone loves to hate the Dodgers. You're damn right. That's a form of adversity that they have to overcome every time they take the field. And they handle it. And they haven't in this series, which is why they're down 3-0 tonight. We'll see if they can advance.
1: When you got billions of bucks, you can handle any kind of adversity you have. No problem at all.
0: Look, you know what they say, right? More money, more problems. Give me all the money, brother. Look, and give me all the problems.
1: Well, I just hope the Dodgers lose the series, and I'm glad the Yankees are out. I'm glad the Dodgers are going to be out. Now we get to see Tampa against Milwaukee. That should be a really good World
0: Real
1: Series.
0: Real quick before we let you run, who do you root for during the season, brother?
1: I'm here in Chicago, so I'm a Cubs fan for sure.
0: Well,
1: And the White Sox too. They're both, but both made the playoffs, but both lost in the playoffs. So we can't complain too much. But other teams that haven't got the payroll, they just have every year. It's the same old thing: the Rockies and the Royals and the other teams at the bottom dwellers. Every single year, they have no chance because they have no payroll. Same teams every single year, over and over and over again. Pirates.
0: I appreciate the call. I hope you enjoy the rest of your night, brother. 310-840-4910. I don't understand, though. You're a Cubs fan. How are you complaining about the Dodgers payroll when you're a fan of the damn Chicago Cubs, who have the eighth highest payroll in all of Major League Baseball? Give me a break. 310-840-4910 is the number. Let's go to, my man Dan in the house. Dan in Jersey. What up, Dan?
2: I had to call Glenel, man. How you doing, brother?
0: I'm doing good, brother. Good to hear from you, man.
2: I had to call right in, man, because I heard my man out in Chicago trying to put shame on my name talking about. Listen, man, he said, you know, spending money guarantees you the playoffs. Bro, I've been a Met fan my whole life. Money don't guarantee you a damn thing, man.
0: I feel
2: man,
0: you.
2: We got the most expensive payroll. Man, we weren't even 500.
0: Right.
2: And the Dodgers have been doing it the right way, and they're hated like the Yankees because they're acting like the Yankees. They're doing it a different way. Good for them. You know what? I called you when they traded for Skubal. Blame the rest of the teams because they got Skubal. They could have made the deal. The Dodgers just went out and got the deal done. That's it. You know?
0: Now, what was the argument at that time when Skubal was getting dealt for? Was the argument was like no one was going to have the money to re-sign him, so it wasn't worth going out and giving up for him?
2: It was more of like, how could people let the Dodgers do this? It's like, well, why didn't anybody else step up and get it done? You know, like, so what are we talking about? We always wait down to the trade deadline. What's going to be the best offer? I'm telling you, if someone walked in there and said, you know, I'm going to give you X, Y, and Z, whatever that blow-off deal was, they would have been like, oh, there's no way we could turn this down. But nobody else did. That's it. That's on
0: everybody
2: else.
0: Straight up, Dan. Appreciate you keeping it real, brother. We'll talk to you soon, man. 310-840-4910 is the number. If you're just joining us, man, the Milwaukee Brewers, America, 9 innings away from punching their ticket to the World Series after their 6-2 win tonight over the LA Dodgers. The story of this one, the heroes of this one, Jake Bowers coming up with a 2-run shot to put Milwaukee back out in front. The effort on the mound from Robert Gasser was absolutely phenomenal. 5 innings, only 3 punch outs, but just the command that he had with his sinker all evening long. And look, credit to the Fox broadcast. Joe Davis and his partner did a hell of a job. I feel so much smarter about baseball after watching the game tonight. I'm sitting here talking about the sinker. Listen to me, man. 310-840-4910 is the number. But no, man, like that, the pitching effort that Milwaukee got tonight, man, was the difference maker in this one. We talked about DL Hall and what he was able to do coming out of the bullpen. Just big time stuff, man. Retiring 7 straight. Brewers now 9 innings away, America, from punching their ticket to the World Series. Are the Dodgers cooked? Is it over for the LA Dodgers, America? 310-840-4910 is the number. Do you think that this series is over? And then do you think the Dodgers ultimately get swept? One other thing that we'll talk about coming up here in the 1 a.m. hour on the East Coast before we get into some football. How does this postseason impact the labor dispute that we're getting ready to have coming up here this winter? 310-840-4910 is the number here on Westwood One Sports. And I appreciate you being here, however you choose to do so. Sirius XM Channel 260, the Westwood One Sports app. You can search Westwood One Sports Night to check out the live stream on YouTube. 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Brewers up 3-0. Are the Dodgers going to get swept? 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

0: This is Westwood One Sports Night. Here's Linnell Willingham.
1: What up? Youngest in charge, Linnell Willingham, kicking it with you as we get you up to 3 a.m. Eastern time. Trying to pick up the pieces for fans of the L.A. Dodgers, man. Woof! This postseason, it's been a struggle, especially at the plate. Dodgers now down 3-0 at the hand of the Milwaukee Brewers after their 6-2 loss tonight at home. That's the difference, guys. For this loss to happen at Dodger Stadium, it might be all she wrote when it comes to this series. That's what I'm asking you on the phones at 310-840-4910. Is the series over and does LA ultimately get swept here? Losing at home tonight, one, this is kind of my thought as I was getting ready for the show tonight. I thought if the Dodgers won tonight, they won the series. Why did I think that? You lose two in Milwaukee, right? They were lit with each hit. That crowd went even more crazy. With each strikeout, that crowd went even more nuts. When you're at home, though, and you get a little extra juice from your crowd, you win one in L.A. Let me put it to you like this. You win one game in L.A. versus Milwaukee, they now are of the belief and of the mindset that they can't beat you in L.A. That's kind of how I look at it. You had to get this one tonight. Now you've instilled this confidence in Milwaukee that not only are we the hottest thing jumping out the coffee pot in Milwaukee, but when we pack this SOB up and take it on the road, we can do it in L.A. as well. So I thought it was a huge confidence boost tonight as well for Milwaukee capturing this dub on the road. But ultimately, man, a lot of people are going to tell you this series is over. And it's no slight to the Dodgers. It really has everything to do with just how talented this Milwaukee Brewers ball club is, man. They're legit. They're for real, despite having the 19th highest payroll in all of Major League Baseball. And I want to advance the conversation forward with that as well in terms of how you think this series in particular, payroll number 2 versus payroll number 19 right now, how is this going to impact the upcoming labor negotiations that we're going to have this winter to hopefully, and I don't really care one way or another, hopefully if you're a baseball fan, major baseball fan, to hopefully protect the 2027 season. 310-840-4910 is the number. October's about heroes, though, ladies and gentlemen. One of the big heroes of tonight's game was from the Milwaukee Brewers, man. And the story of this brother is as good as anybody's. Jake Bowers, the pride of Newport Beach, California, coming up big in Los Angeles against the Dodgers. I don't know if he grew up rooting for the Dodgers, but, man, his story, incredible. He had been with 4 different teams and was about to call it a career before signing with Milwaukee in their minor league team. And the only reason he signed, it wasn't because he was trying to, you know, scratch that itch that he had had from being off the field. He signed with them for healthcare benefits. He signed with them to get some health insurance for his family. And for that reason, brother's a gangster. The American gangster, as I'm calling him, Jake Bowers, coming up big for the Milwaukee Brewers tonight when they absolutely needed him. A 2-run shot in the 7th after the Dodgers snatched momentum back in this baseball game, man. Jake Bowers coming up big. His homer in the 7th went this way.
2: At the plate. There he goes again. A high drive to deep right field. Jake Bowers this time punches it with a home run. The marathon man at it again, and this time ends it with the biggest.
1: And Bowers is so damn cold, man, in terms of, you know, the story and what he means to them right now, what his bat means right now to this group. I mean, it's been all postseason. What I didn't illustrate, as we talked about this earlier, this was on the 11th pitch of the at-bat. That at-bat for Jake Bowers, I think, sums up his career, right? I think that at bat for Jake Bauer sums up his career, staying in the fight. Staying in the fight, giving it everything you've absolutely got. For his at bat, for him to hit a homer on the 11th pitch of the at bat, man, like that's just the story of Jake Bauer of the Milwaukee Brewers, man. Just absolutely big time stuff. Turning into a household name right in front of our eyes. 310-840-4910, the number here on Westwood One Sports Night. Is this series over, and are the Dodgers going to get swept? Let's go to Dan in Atlanta wanting to check in. Dan, what's going on? Let's go to Rick in Detroit. What up, Rick?
3: Willingham, how you doing, man? Thanks for taking the call.
1: I'm doing good, Rick. Appreciate you chiming in, buddy.
3: Hey, are you related to Tyrone Willingham at all?
1: I have no clue who that is, bro, man.
3: Is it Tyrell? He's a Sparty. Yeah, Tyrone.
1: Okay.
3: Tyrone Willingham. He coached Notre Dame football. But anyway, the reason I'm calling is L.A. messed with karma, man. Okay?
1: What do you mean by that?
3: L.A. won rings last year and the year before. Awesome. Good ball club. Love watching them play. Well, they went out and got Mr. 81 pitch from Detroit, Tarek.
1: Yeah.
3: Okay? He got the big yell in game one, giving up a bomb.
1: Yeah.
3: So I'm going to tell you what's going to happen. L.A.'s going to win tomorrow. Okay, and then Scooble going to get the pitch again in game five. And you know what's going to happen? Because you can't rent rings. You can't rent rings. Tarek going to get his second loss and cost the Dodgers. Okay, so Mr. 61 pitch, Mr. I don't know about my arm, but oh, wait, I forgot to tell the club something. All right, I'm just going to run out and get a rent-a-ring. Homeboy, that don't work.
1: A rent-a-ring? You sound like a hater, bro.
3: Yeah, a rent-a-ring. It don't work. I like the Dodgers. I'm not a hater because of the money.
1: This is MVP-level hating is the best with it. I can dig it, though, brother. I can dig it, though, baby, because you keep it in real.
3: Five. You watch Tarek. Tarek's going to serve him up, all right?
1: Wouldn't that be would be so on brand for how this series has went. 310-840-4910 is the number. Speaking of the pitching for the L.A. Dodgers, if they would have been able to hold on tonight, America, that would have been the story, man. Blake Snell, deep in his bag, like the brother was searching for fries at the bottom. Absolutely electric. The look that he had in his eyes while working throughout that Brewer lineup tonight, man, it was deadly, baby. And to think about it this way, right? Doing everything that he could do to keep the Dodgers in it, after Yamamoto totally wet the bed in game number two, for him to come out in a gotta-have-it spot back against the wall, trying to represent for the way that their pitching staff cost him in game two, like, there was a lot of pressure on Blake Snell tonight, and he was dominant for the most part, man. That fastball, tagging the zone, being aggressive, retiring 14 straight batters, and then life comes at you fast, not only in Major League Baseball, but in pro sports, period. Retires 14 straight, and then after Will Smith hits a double off the wall to really infuse some life back into this Dodgers team, the next time that Milwaukee is up to bat, they crack back-to-back homers off of Blake Snell. And, I mean, the vibe in the arena – and watching it on TV doesn't do it justice and doesn't paint the full picture. But, man, think about how lit and geeked up everybody is at Dodger Stadium after Will Smith gets the double off the wall. And then moments later, snatched just like that. Blake Snell, certified G as well, man. Could have been a hero. I don't know if we're going to call him a villain for what happened tonight, but he was man enough to speak post-game after costing this group, as some folks will put it. Anybody saying, though, that Blake Snell cost the Dodgers tonight, I don't think you're telling and painting the proper picture. Here's Blake Snell post-game talking about what happened in game three.
4: Three home runs in a game is, I didn't give up one the whole year, so to have three in a game is pretty frustrating, but you know, it's something I got to learn from. It's part of their journey, too. And It's only going to make me better along mine.
5: How difficult is it to be in this situation facing elimination at home tomorrow?
4: Yeah, it sucks. But it's part of it. You know, how do we bounce back? How do we fight? I think that's the most important thing. And it's, you know, us coming together and finding a way to win.
1: It's just the reality of it, man. 310-840-4910 is the number here on Westwood One Sports Night. Are the Dodgers done in this series? And then do you think they get swept, ladies and gentlemen? Let's go to Jerry in Ohio wanting to check in. Jerry, what's going on?
6: How are we doing, man?
1: Doing good, Jerry.
6: Hey, I don't think the Dodgers get swept. I think they probably eke one out.
1: Okay.
6: If I'm Milwaukee, I don't think I want to sweep them. What if Cleveland?
1: You want to win at home. I want to win at home.
6: I would want to win at home, but if Tampa and Cleveland go seven, then you're sitting for a week and a half, 2 weeks.
1: Which is interesting in terms of, yeah, they're hot right now at the plate. Yeah.
6: Yeah, you would rather kind of, hopefully that series goes quick if you're Milwaukee. But a question I have for you.
1: Yes, sir.
6: If the Dodgers do come back, say they come back, or Red Sox versus Yankees come back, 3-0.
1: Yeah.
6: And win the World Series. Are they the greatest team of all time? You would have a three-peat, and you would have came back from a 3-0 deficit.
1: And then I'll take it a step further, too, which why I would say this is more impressive than what we saw in 04 in terms of coming back from 3-0. The pressure that's on this group, the expectations that are on this group, I think is a little bit different. But I think they have a strong case. I think they have a hell of a case.
6: Yeah, and then with everything, like with the lockout being possible, if they come back from a 3-0 deficit, oh, then everyone's going to be up in arms. It's because the payroll is so high.
1: And you mentioned the lockout, too. Like, America's rooting against this group. Like, that's the part about it that's, like, fascinating to me. If they, so I was, our producer Denton brought this scenario up, and I thought it was fascinating. And I want to get your thoughts on it, too. If they win tomorrow and they're down 3-1, does America start to root for them off the strength of them being an underdog and wanting to see some history happen?
6: No, I don't.
1: You still?
6: I think America is
1: the hell with the Dodgers.
6: So turned against L.A., New York, yeah. Big market. I mean,
1: I get it.
6: No. And what's funny is I'm a Reds fan. I'm a Reds fan.
1: Okay.
6: Our payroll is horrible.
1: Right.
6: But I don't care that the Dodgers' payroll is high.
1: Yeah. I don't think that any fan should. And excuse me for saying doing it the right way. The Dodgers are doing it the right way as far as I'm concerned. I appreciate the call, buddy. 310-840-4910. I don't believe you guys when you say that. I do believe America would begin to root for them if they were down 3-1. I do. People are rooting for them to get swept? Is that a thing?
7: You're doing a bad.
1: No! I promise I'm not. Maybe it's the Dodger fan.
7: You're doing a bad.
1: You see, I wore Dodger blue tonight. You're a
7: diehard Dodger fan.
1: Yeah. I wore Dodger blue tonight. Well, don't ignore this, but I wore Dodger blue tonight.
7: No, people might be celebrating in all of the streets if they get swept.
8: By the way, can I just add one more layer to this entire game?
1: Mm-hmm.
8: You want to take a wild shot in the dark at who's an unrestricted free agent going into this winter meetings?
1: Is it Scooble?
8: Jake Bowers.
7: Wow.
1: The
7: Dodgers about to give that man a he gonna be about money, for money. Life.
8: He is making money. His AAV from this past year is $2.7 million. I think that's going to 5X at least.
1: Being that he is from Cali, you think he want to play for the Dodgers?
8: Well, that's interesting. He might have been an Angels fan because Orange County's obviously that's the county the Angels are in Anaheim. He likes it in a Dodger Stadium, obviously. So that'd be cool.
1: That was the other piece of this that I thought was nuts. So for him, like, to come up big at home, and when I say at home for him, because he's a California native, like that's what October's about, baby. 310-840-4910 is how you get at us. Here on Westwood One Sports, and I appreciate you being here however you choose to do so. Sirius XM Channel 260, the Westwood One Sports app, the AM FM dial. 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Remember, if you want to hit us up in the YouTube chat, just search Westwood One Sports. And I got to get better reading some of the comments here in the chat. You all have been active. Bobby Ocean Cruise is checking in. Our guy John Hassel Prophecy checking in. TJ Eggleston checking in. You can check in as well. Just search Westwood One Sports Night. 310-840-4910. Do you think the Dodgers are done, and do they ultimately get swept here? Chuck is in Cleveland. Chuck's saying, the hell with them Dodgers. What up, Chuck?
9: What's up, my man? They won't get swept, but if you think Milwaukee gonna lose four straight games, man, I want to know what you drinking and smoking, because I want a part of that, my man. If you think they're going to lose four straight games.
1: But bro, hear my thing, though, bro. Do I think it's likely? Hell no. I give the Dodgers a chance, though, simply because of how talented they are, bro. You have to.
9: I got it. But we talking about this series, man. You better think that Cleveland-Tampa Bay series. That's the biggest thing. That's going seven games, my man. That's going seven games. That's going to be the biggest series that's going on right now.
1: It seems like it, man. Here's what I'll say. I'll shoot my shot here before it happens. I don't think Tampa Bay or Cleveland is better than Milwaukee. Hell no.
9: We play the game.
1: That's why we play. Exactly. We play the game,
9: my man.
1: I appreciate you as always, man. 310-840-4910 is how you reach us. Johnny is in Chicago wanting to check in. Johnny, what up? Is Johnny cosplaying the Dodgers? Flatlining? 310-840-4910 is the number. We got Jamie in Milwaukee.
10: I'm from Michigan, Southfield, Michigan, but that's okay.
1: My bad.
10: Answer to your question. Yeah. I think they're toast, but two, I agree with you, they will win tomorrow. Too much experience. They know how to win. I think they will find a way to win and everything like that. In your other question,
1: yes, sir,
10: about the payroll and things like that,
1: yes, sir,
10: which is an excellent one and one for the long term compared to can go a year long with the lockout. I had to think on this while you took in my call, and my honest opinion is there will be a lockout. I think that is obvious. But I also think the players, I think they will finally give in. I just think they will. The money, wanting to play. The owners probably will not budge.
1: I think the further that Cleveland, Tampa, and Milwaukee go, the stronger the players, the more steadfast the players are going to be in not bulking to a cap. That's just my thought.
10: We'll find out. It is
1: we'll find
10: very
1: out together
10: important.
1: In real time. I appreciate it as always,
10: like,
1: man. Enjoy the rest of your night, buddy. 310-840-4910 is the number here on Westwood One Sports. And I want to run through the rest of these calls here before we move on to the National Football League. Let's go to Dan in Atlanta. What up, Dan? Dan, I think we've gone to you twice and you've said nothing. Neil is in Houston. What up, Neil?
11: I hate the Dodgers. Hate the Dodgers. Overpaid. I think I like the Yankees better than the Dodgers now.
1: Oh, my goodness.
11: I feel sorry for the Dodgers. I mean, for the Yankees in a kind of a morbid way.
1: Let me guess. You're an Astros fan, huh?
11: Yes, sir.
1: You're just as big of a cheater as we are.
11: Oh, poo. Everybody cheated back then.
1: If you ain't Beltran cheating, you ain't trying, brother. Tell them, baby.
11: Yeah. Beltran was the leader, and he played for the Mets and the Yankees. He probably thought everybody had a cheat.
1: What do you think, man? Do you think they get swept? Do you think it's over? How are you feeling about things?
11: Okay. I don't think they'll get swept. I hope they get swept. But
1: why y'all hate on them so bad, man? What's your you're an Astros fan, dog. What are you hating on the Dodgers for?
11: Because they always – it's like
1: your team literally
11: Ohio
1: cheated.
11: State. They're like Ohio State and LSU. You know, they steal all – they pay everybody so much.
1: I wouldn't
11: much
1: put Ohio State in that conversation.
11: they take all the good players from all the other teams. So the
1: coaches have nipple rings. Appreciate the call. by the way, speaking of Ohio State, I am eager to talk about the treat that we get for the Big Noon kickoff this week. Indiana, Ohio State. Excited about that one. Two quarterbacks that I really don't believe in, but I got to believe in one more than the other for the weekend. So, boom. Excited for that. 310-840-4910 is the number. Last call is here before we move on to the National Football League. John is in Texas. What up, John? John? No, John. Steve in Montreal.
12: Hi, sir. I'm so mad about what you said before. I'm sorry to put it down hard, but I'm telling you that you said, should we feel bad for the Dodgers? I'm telling you, Dave Roberts, I mean,
1: triggered people with
12: Pat Murphy, he's a great manager, but I'm telling you, Dave Roberts is one of the best managers to ever live.
1: Yes, go on and dunk on him. Keep building him up. Just dunk on him already, damn it.
12: Listen to me. I'm a Mets fan. Uh-huh. I hate the Dodgers.
1: Why do you hate the Dodgers?
12: I'm a Mets fan. They keep winning. They knocked us out 2 years ago. The Mets are not winning for the next 10 years. They knocked us out 2 years ago, and we're done. Okay? I'm a Mets fan. But listen to me. They have the best manager ever. Why are they losing games? Is it his problem?
1: He can't make them get hits now. Are there any tactical or strategic decisions that he hasn't made to this point outside of the Shohei thing? And I think everyone's on the same page with that. The fact that was even reported is BS. They know damn well they wasn't going to sit no Shohei damn old time. If Michael Jordan was having a bad stretch in the postseason and the Bulls were still winning, would Phil Jackson bench Michael Jordan? I thought some of the commentary on that was kind of wacky when you consider the greatness of Shohei.
12: I hear the greatness of Shohei. So I know the greatness of Mookie Betts, Freddie Freeman. How come they're not hitting? They're not.
1: It's Dave Roberts' fault?
12: They know Dave Roberts can get them going. They're not. They don't seem to be into it. They're not active right now.
1: You're not far off. I appreciate the call. I gotta let you run. It is crazy. We'll get back into the NLCS coming up in the 2 a.m. hour on the East Coast. When we come back, the most highly anticipated power ranking segment in all the sports talk radio, Nell Super Six Pack, my top six teams in the NFL going into week number six of the NFL. That's next.
0: Can Seattle steady the ship after losing 2 of 3? Will Sean Payton get Bo Nix back to tossing touchdowns? Seahawks, Broncos, Thursday Night Football from Mile High, Westwood One Sports.
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0: So crazy. You've 1,000% played the song before, by the way. Now we can't progress throughout the rest of the show because I will not concede that I have not heard the song.
1: You have played this song before. It's one of my favorite comebacks.
0: Well, you got to look. America
1: does the get down every time you play it.
0: Okay. Thank you. Okay, bet. Well, America, we need to cut Oliver some slack, by the way. Being our like real Dodger fan that's a part of the show, he's emotional right now. He's not thinking straight. And that's okay. If you're just joining us, the Brewers with a commanding 3-0 series lead over the Dodgers after their 6-2 win tonight. How do they do it? We'll tell you coming up in about a half hour as we get into the final hour of Power here on West of One Sports Tonight. Without further ado, baby, I don't know why I decided to bark, but y'all know what time it is. Whenever I get geeked up and extra excited, that means we got a staple coming up, baby. No Super Six Pack. Top six teams in the National Football League going into Week 6. Look, we burned the midnight oil here to make this list. I give it to you every Tuesday. I was a little under the weather yesterday. Denton Day holding it down. But the committee still got to bring you my version of the Super Six Pack. Nell's Super Six Pack, which is really a Super Nine Pack because we give you the three teams that are knocking on the door. Without further ado, let's get to the fancy production that we got. Nell's Super Six Pack, my top six teams going into week number 6 of the NFL season.

let's get it. Mel's Super Six Pack. My top six teams in the NFL, or as Miss Gina calls it, Mel's Super Six Pack. Mel's Super Six Pack, though. Top six teams in the NFL. I start with the three teams that are... You hear that, America? It's me knocking on the door. Or me knocking on my laptop. Three teams that were closest to making the list, but they weren't good enough to make the list. I got the Eagles on knocking on the door here. Oh, the Eagles? The team that you continue to say is dead and stinking? They had an impressive loss, is how I would put it, across the pond Sunday against the Jacksonville Jaguars, who, for my money, outside of Kansas City and the undefeated teams, the Jags, dating back to last year, are the hottest team in all the National Football League. And for Philadelphia, down Saquon Barkley, down Devontae Smith, down Tank Bigsby, down Cam Jurgens, to down Lane Johnson. For them to play the way that they played, man, we don't do moral victories in the city of brotherly love, especially for the Eagles, right? They played their asses off. Now, they got to pick up the pieces and have a short memory and play again this weekend against the Carolina Panthers. When it comes to Philly, though, the NFC East is wide the hell open. Every team's got a fatal flaw. I trust Philly's defense more than I trust any other unit within the landscape of the NFC. I trust them more than Dallas's offense. I trust them more than Washington's offense. I trust them more. Who else has got a good side of the football? You pick up what I'm putting down here. I think the Eagles' defense is the best unit within the landscape of the NFC East, and for that reason, they're going to be in the fight all season long. Number two, in terms of knocking on the door, the team that was second closest to making Nell's Super Six Pack. I went with the Cincinnati Bengals, man. Bengals are on a bye this week. They were in Miami taking on the Dolphins last weekend. I just like what Cincinnati has defensively. I know they had a little bit of a slip-up against Pittsburgh, and you can say they had a slip-up this past weekend against the Dolphins as well. But, man, I think when it gets cold outside, when it gets to December and January, the Bengals are going to be one of the final teams standing, man. They're going to be one of the teams that are in the driver's seat when it comes to the AFC, man. I just like their formula. The one thing that I am skeptical of is the run game. They were much more cognizant of getting that going this past weekend. But, yeah, I have my questions. But I think Joe Burrow, Chase, Higgins, that defense, they're going to get after some folks and make life difficult in the AFC, period. And think about it, guys. That defense, it's only the first month of the season. They're only going to get better. Nell's Super Six Pack, my top six teams in the NFL. You know how we start. We start with our three teams that are knocking on the door. I got the Buffalo Bills on the outside looking into the Super Six Pack. And America's probably going to say, Liddell, they won this past weekend, pal. What are you talking about? Yeah, they did.

0: But the Bills can't keep turning the damn football over thinking they're going to win football games. It's not sustainable. And their head coach, Joe Brady, trying to put the fear of God in James Cook via the media, saying that, yeah, like, if he keeps fumbling, he's going to see a decrease in his carries. We're going to see if he's about that action, boss. But I have the Bills on the outside looking in because I think they're one of the best teams in football. But their fatal flaw is hard to overlook, America. They don't value the football. And I don't think they're good enough defensively. Like, the teams, as we get to number six here, number six in the Super Six-Pack, I got the Steelers. The reason I have Pittsburgh ahead of Buffalo is because clearly Pittsburgh is better defensively. And I think offensively they're starting to figure things out. Things are starting to come for them. I got this Pittsburgh Steelers coming in at number six in the Super Six-Pack. And by the way, man, when it comes to Pittsburgh, man, I think the only thing in the way of the Pittsburgh Steelers is the Pittsburgh Steelers. Yes, we saw them fall to the Cleveland Browns. A lot of people probably tried to write them off after that. It would be not very wise of you to do that. Aaron Rodgers has thrown 9 touchdown passes over the past 3 games, guys, including 3 more this past weekend. The biggest reason I'm geeked up about Pittsburgh, though, one, I know what they are on defense, and then two, they got a running game. Jaylen Warren is one of the most dynamic weapons in all of the National Football League right now, and they've got things figured out. They're rolling right now, talking about the Pittsburgh Steelers. As far as their fate in week number 6, Pittsburgh on the road taking on a desperate Tampa Bay Bucs team. I like the Steelers in that one. They're only 2.5-point favorites, but I like Pittsburgh in that one. Don't overthink it. Nell Super Six-Pack, my top 6 teams in the National Football League going into week 6. You can begin a lineup on the phones with your top team in the NFL heading into week 6. 310-840-4910. Coming in at number 5, I got the Jacksonville Jaguars. They stole one across the pond against the Philadelphia Eagles. The thing that I loved this weekend about Jacksonville, y'all know how I get down, right? I like to judge people when their back's against the wall. I like to judge you when you're dealing with a little bit of adversity, not when it's 75 degrees and sunny. And on Sunday, the Jacksonville Jaguars only put up 19 points, and Trevor Lawrence got picked off. They turned the football over. That's not something, you know, that they've been accustomed to doing. It wasn't perfect for them. They dealt with They dealt with a bunch of penalties across the pond. They were behind the chains a lot, and they put all of that to the side and ultimately left with a W. Wasn't sexy, wasn't pretty, but they found a way to win against a pretty damn good football team in Philadelphia, despite what people are going to say about them. Me, I'm people. I think Jacksonville's for real. I do. There's no other way to slice it here, but when it comes to the Jags, they got a matchup this weekend against the Houston Texans. If they lose that game, you can be – remember, I said it, that's going to be the beginning of their downhill slide and them losing that division. Just my thought. But for right now, Trevor Lawrence, the Prince who was promised, Liam Cohen, Travis Hunter, like that team, that team's got a swagger about them. And on defense, Anthony Campanelli coaching his ass off, they hit you. So shout out to the Jacksonville Jaguars. They come in at number 5. Nell Super Six Pack, my top 6 teams in the NFL entering week number 6 of the NFL season. Number 4, I got the San Francisco 49ers. Linnell, they're all the way at 4 despite being undefeated? Yes, they are. I think the Niners have real questions defensively. I do. I think the Niners have real questions on that side of the football. I don't think they're good enough in the secondary to handle number 1 wide receivers is why Jaxon Smith-Njigba constantly goes Kanye crazy versus that group. The health of Bosa throughout the season is going to be something to monitor. I still don't think their pass rush is super impactful. They got Mykal Williams back this past weekend. But, man, I just – defensively is my problem with San Fran. And they lost Deebo Samuel, who had been a pretty big weapon for them over the first month plus of the season. Not having Deebo – the defensive issues, they're getting some of their defensive guys back now, I would say. But the pass rush still, to me, simply not good enough for me to look at them as anywhere but higher than four. They're the fourth best team in the NFL. Niners fans, y'all a bunch of crybaby brats. They DM me. They tweet at me all day long. At Nell_BTP. Niners come in at number four. Number three, I got the Ravens. Lamar Jackson may be back this week. He might not be. I don't think he should play. I know how I feel about him and Caleb Williams when it comes to the injuries. Don't let it be something that lingers and costs you down the line. Have Lamar sit out till he's 110%. They proved that they can win with Snoop Huntley this past week against Atlanta. The defense playing the way that they did. Really the reason that I have them so high on this list. They're my Super Bowl pick in the AFC. I know how I feel about Baltimore. They play Cleveland this week. We're going to see whether or not they can keep pace, rather, in this AFC North with the Browns. I don't want Lamar to play. I think they should keep him out, like I continue to reiterate, till he is 110%. 310-840-4910. I want your top team in the NFL as I continue to run through Nell's Super Six Pack. My top six teams of football. Number two, I got the Minnesota Vikings. One of the last three unbeaten teams in football. Why do I have the Vikings over the Niners? I know that's what people are going to say. Why are the Vikings over the Niners? One, the Vikings defense is the clear-cut best defense in all the National Football League. And then this past week, offensively, you saw the Minnesota Vikings turn a corner. It was clearly Kyler's best game as a member of the Vikings. Over a 75% completion percent. I think it was 24 of 30 on the evening. Did a good job playing on schedule, playing in rhythm. He had 51 yards on the ground, too, so he was still able to be special and do some of the special Kyler stuff off schedule. I think the big thing with Kyler, and I've said it all year long, they're going to get better offensively as the season progresses. By the time they get to the postseason, they may be viewed as the best team in the NFL. Honestly, it just depends on how that offense continues to progress. But you've got Justin Jefferson. You've got Jordan Addison. Your offensive line's a top five unit in football. TJ Hockenson's one of the best tight ends. They're a talented football team, guys. And then number one, should be no surprise, I got the Kansas City Chiefs. Do I need to give you an explanation? They're just the best team in football. Nell Super Six Pack, top six teams in the NFL. The teams that are knocking on the door, three teams that were closest to making the list, the Eagles, the Bengals, the Bills. Then the six pack is as follows. Number six, the Steelers. Number five, the Jags. Number four, the Niners. Number three, the Ravens. Number two, the Vikings. Number one, the Kansas City Chiefs. 310-840-4910. You know how we get down. When we come back, your calls. Give me your top team in the National Football League next here on Westwood One Sports Night.
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1: Here I go on the mic, kicking sports to you on Westwood One Sports Night. Youngest in charge, Linnell Willingham, rocking out with you as we get you up to 3 a.m. Eastern time. I'm going to start freestyling coming back from break because that's the type of bag I got. We had a lot more to get to as we're starting to dip our toes into them NFL waters. As we get you geared up for week number 6, you know how we do it, though, here on Westwood One Sports Night. I give you a fresh installment of the most highly anticipated power ranking segment and all of sports talk radio, Nell Super Six Pack. If you're just joining the program, we give you the three teams that are knocking on the door that were the closest to actually making the list. Those three teams, the Eagles, the Bengals, and the Bills, in that order. They could be on the list at a certain point throughout the year. The Bengals have been on the list already this year. The Bills have been on the list all season as well. This is their first time not on the list. 6-1, Steelers 6, Jags 5, Niners 4, Ravens 3, Vikings 2, Kansas City 1. 310-840-4910. Let's go to Brendan in Texas wanting to chime in. Brendan, what's going on, buddy?
2: Hi, Linnell, first time caller. Nice talking to you. I
1: appreciate you.
2: My top three for your six pack. I agree with you on the Chiefs. I honestly think the Jaguars are number two. I feel like everyone is overlooking them. I feel like they're going to do something different this year. And number three, I got Buffalo.
1: Yeah, I know people are going to, and I appreciate the call, buddy. I think Buffalo is going to be the one that I get the most pushback on, is what I would say, and I understand it. But my logic for the Bills not being on the list after being as high as like four on this list, it simply has to do with they don't protect the football. They don't protect the football. And until they begin to, I'm not going to take them seriously as a legitimate outfit in the AFC. That's just the reality of it, man. Hopefully they start protecting the football. If not, like, they're going to have some real big issues, man. Mike is in San Francisco. What up, Mike?
3: Hey, good evening. Good evening. How you doing?
1: Doing good, man.
3: Hey, real quick, buddy. That list you put up there is trash, dude.
1: It's trash. Is it trash because your Niners aren't high enough? Is that why?
3: Whoa. I'm not a crybaby whiner, like you said. I'm a football fan.
1: Would you call him, brother, a crybaby whiner instead of a Niner? I like that.
3: No. I'm not one of them is what I said. I'm a Niner.
1: No,
3: fan,
1: I heard you. I heard you.
3: I'm sorry. All right. Hey, what I'm trying to say is Kansas City, they're not the best team. They're just not. I'm not angry at them, but they're not the best team. I don't know if you were watching our defense as closely as you claim to watch the league, man.
1: Whose defense?
3: Who's the best?
1: Whose defense are you talking about? You just said you hold on. You just said you're not a Niners fan. Then you just started to say.
3: I said I am a Niners fan. I'm not a crybaby whiner, is what I said.
1: Yes, you are, because you're complaining and crying about them being too low on the list. Brother, for the Niners defense to get, I don't want to use the word exposed, but for them to get run through the way that they did this past weekend, man, I don't know how you have confidence in them. Is it? You have no pass rush. How can you be considered a good defense if you can't get after the quarterback?
3: 5 sacks is no pass rush?
1: You guys don't have a pass rush. It's not sacks. It's not what I'm judging you off of. They don't consistently impact the quarterback on a down in, down out basis. They don't. And you can look. They don't. Like, that's the biggest Achilles heel of this football team, and you know that.
3: And I appreciate you taking my call. I just think you're dead wrong.
1: That's okay. We can agree to disagree, brother. 310-840-4910. Yes, the Niners did have 5 sacks. Of Sam Darnold this past weekend, but, man, you watch this football game. I mean, first of all, are we surprised at the Seahawks? Am I going to have the last laugh on Seattle? Because everybody calls in weekly and tells me I'm disrespecting them for not having them on the list or higher on the list, I'm the guy, remember. I'm the one that told you Sam Darnold sucks. All summer I kept telling you. What did I keep saying? The number one stat I kept giving you, he led the NFL in turnovers, yet they somehow won the Super Bowl. Well, you saw it this past week. He's taking too many sacks since he's came back, and he's throwing too many damn interceptions. The Seahawks going nowhere fast. Final hour of power coming up here on Westwood One Sports tonight. 310-840-4910. I want your calls on your top team in the NFL and then react to the Super Six Pack. Did I get it right? Did I get it wrong? Let me know. 310-840-4910. Appreciate you locking into the show, however you choose to do so. 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

0: Heard the big voice guy, youngest in charge, Lynell Willingham, with you for one final hour as we get you up to 3 a.m. Eastern time here on What's With One Sports Night. Appreciate you being here with us tonight as we spent most of the night recapping game number 3 of the NLCS. We will get back into that coming up in about a half hour from now. But I want to, one, continue to roll through your calls, and then two, we're going to enter the Westwood One Sports Night pressure cooker coming up here in a second, give you my top four players, teams, coaches under the most pressure as we get geared up for week number 6. But if you're just now joining us, my Super Six Pack, the three teams that were closest to making the list, that were knocking on the door, as I like to say, Bills, Bengals, Eagles. Then coming in at number 6, the Pittsburgh Steelers. Number 5, the Jaguars. Number 4, the Niners. Number 3, the Ravens. Number 2, the Vikings. Number 1, the Kansas City Chiefs. Who's your top team in the National Football League? And then, who's your top team in the National Football League? And then any issue with my list? 310-840-4910 is the number. Let's go to Chance in Alabama. What up, Chance?
1: What's up, man? I am no Niners guy, but I got Niners 1. I got Bills 2. I got Chiefs 3. I don't have a problem with you putting the Chiefs 1 because, you know, I guess of what they've done in the past. But, man, I just don't trust. They have no receiving core. And I don't.
0: We keep listing all these problems, but they're undefeated.
1: I get that. But I don't believe in them, man.
0: I feel it.
1: I think they're going to start to lose some games here soon. And I got a Niners 1, Bills 2, Chiefs 3, man. I think the Bills, they got to get this defense in order. And
0: giving the football away? I think I'm more concerned about them just giving James the ball Cook, away yeah. rather than I yeah, rather d- than the defense. Like, I think the defense has Cook potential.
1: Cook leads the league in fumbles for all running backs. And his coach called him out in the media today, which kind of ticked me off a little bit. You should do that behind closed doors.
0: Well, but, I hope they have the energy for Josh Allen's ass, who can't stop turning it over either. That's what I thought, but it's just my thought on it. Chance, I appreciate you as always, man. As far as the upcoming schedule for Kansas City, Sunday they host the Chargers. Then they are at Seattle on Sunday Night Football. Then they're at Denver, and they host the Jets, and they're at Atlanta. Then they host the Cardinals, at Buffalo, at the Rams, at the Bengals in 3 consecutive weeks. This is a tough stretch for Kansas City. They got a stretch of at Buffalo, at the Rams, at the Bengals, home for the Patriots, home for the Niners. Oof! That is a rough 5-game patch where you're going to find out what it is and what it ain't when it comes to the Kansas City Chiefs. Let's go to Boss out in Oakland. What's going on?
2: Hey, what's up with you, nephew? How's it going?
0: What it do, man? How you doing?
2: I'm doing spectacular, man. I ain't in the Maybach tonight. I'm in the Escalade. But I had to help you on a couple things, first of all. First of all, that's Black Caesar, man. You know what I'm talking about? When that song that you playing, that's one of the reasons why I like you so much, nephew, because I'm always picking up what you putting down.
0: Okay,
2: you know what I mean? That sound, that's James Brown, the greatest, the hardest working man in show business, and that song is called Boss.
0: Like, I knew I wasn't. Okay, wow. Look at Boss knowing the song called Boss.
2: Oh, I know the whole song, man. I got to make it
0: look
2: a little bit.
0: Do I get some credit, though, Boss? Boss, I'm 28 years old, name dropping James Brown. I know Ball, Boss. That's what I know.
2: Man, listen, you the only guy I call in on. I'm at the top of the charts. I don't call in for nobody. I don't talk to nobody. These other guys be corny, but you the youngest in charge, and you're doing it real large, man. You're spreading around all around the town, man. And so we loving what you're picking up. We loving what you're putting down. I just want to say this. I got to hurt your heart a little bit.
0: Go ahead.
2: Man, what the heck is going on with the Commanders and Jaden Daniels? Remember when they were talking about Caleb Williams and Jaden Daniels? Who should be first? Well, we know who shouldn't have been first. My God. You can't get the play right?
0: I got something for you, Boss. You my main man, so I get to kick it to you as realer than anybody else. Your Las Vegas Raiders are
2: trash.
0: The softest, most mentally fragile team in all of the NFL. We talk about a moral victory for a whole damn week after losing to Kansas City. Then you go on the road and get bust upside the head, chain snatched off, bike stolen. I mean, good gracious,
2: yeah.
0: Boss.
2: Yeah, change.
0: I mean, it was embarrassing,
2: change
0: brother.
2: Change that stuff, too.
0: It was embarrassing. Boss. From now on, Boss's calls will be limited to 45 seconds. That's an executive decision made by the youngest in charge, Linnell Willingham. Boss, it was a great call, too. Like, damn, man. You can try again next time. I know you mean well, Boss. 310-840-4910. He's just so comfortable. That's a damn shame. Myron in Dallas, comfortable and doesn't swear. Hello, Myron.
3: No, I don't. And he took it. He was right. It's technically a James Brown song, but it's actually
0: it was sampled, right?
3: No, he had it's his band, Maceo and Fred Wesley. They were the JBs, and then they became JB All Stars, and that was them breaking away from James Brown. So that was one of the first songs that they played, you know, as far as breaking away. So he was right. It's technically James Brown, you know, he's getting some royalties off of it, but it's a JB song, and we used to do the Soul Train line to it back in the day.
0: Okay. Look. I know about to tighten up now, Myron. Look.
3: Yeah. And you need to tighten up on that six pack, buddy.
0: what do you got? What's your issue with the six pack, Myron?
3: Mine is I think Minnesota should be number one because of them being, because of them being undefeated and the way that defense is playing. I mean, it's been consistent. Right? Well, other teams other than San Francisco's been kind of up and down. And now when you look at that offense, look like it's going to gel and come together. I think they're going to be a formidable opponent going down in December and January. And let me end with this.
0: Hey, Myron, you sound like you listen to Westwood One Sports Night every night, brother. I'm going to let you run. I appreciate the call. We got some others. I appreciate you as always, man. 310-840-4910. You know, when we did predictions week and I had the Vikings in the Super Bowl, the amount of trolling that happened and people commenting on it, it's still actively getting comments on it. Now the comments starting to change on social media at Nell_BTP, NELL_BTP on every social media platform. But over the past couple of days, every week that goes past it, they win. They're like these random fans that'll comment on it and say, see, I told you. Like, no, I told you. 310-840-4910 is the number. Give me your top team in the National Football League. Bert is in Baltimore. What's going on, Bert?
4: Hey, brother. You know I'm one to give credit where credit's due. So definitely a strong call on the Vikings. But aren't we forgetting some of your other predictions before you go grandstanding?
0: Like what? like what?
4: Dallas in the NFC. And remind me who you had them playing in the AFC that you were just screaming about them making you look stupid yesterday.
0: Oh, that was Dallas that I was screaming about.
4: Oh, that was just Dallas. Okay. Well, see, I may need
0: the Browns.
4: I made a Browns prediction. You got it covered.
0: The Browns. I'm right on the Browns. I'm right on the Browns, right?
4: So far. I am shocked, and you're also on point with that division. They're all over
0: wide
4: 500
0: open.
4: Again. Somehow,
0: for sure, yeah.
4: And I tell you what, I agree. If your question was, who do you think the top three teams will be by the end of the regular season? I'm all about the Vikings because I agree with you 100%. I think their offense is going to get stronger and stronger as Kyler becomes more comfortable. They very well may have the best record in the NFL by the end of the season. However, if you ask me now, I would tell you San Francisco, they're 5-0 with a 61-point differential. Jacksonville has a 53-point differential, even though they lost at Denver. And then I'd put the Chiefs over the Vikings because Pat Mahomes is better than he could beat the Vikings.
0: Real quick, Bert, because I respect your ball knowledge. When it comes to the NFC East, 10 seconds or less, who do you think comes out of this division?
5: Oh, God.
4: Dude, I've been racking my brain on that one. I mean,
0: I genuinely think all four teams have a shot.
4: The Eagles. You had to put a gun to my head to get an answer.
0: I appreciate
4: how
0: you,
4: about
0: man.
4: Nobody? Can they forfeit and not have a playoff team this year?
0: Well, that's unfortunately, that is not a reality, my friend. Bert, I appreciate you as always, doggy. Enjoy your morning, man. 310-840-4910. You got me started on the NFC East. The current landscape of the East, man. It's bonkers, is how I would put it. We're going to enter the Westwood One Sports Night pressure cooker. Coming up here momentarily, I'll give you the top four teams, players, and coaches that are under the most pressure as we get geared up for week number 6 of the NFL season. One thing we're going to do next week is play a little bit of NFL contender or pretender. We're starting to get closer to Halloween. Remember, if you've been here all summer, I told you what it is and what it ain't, right? Because of the current culture of preseason, training camp, it's going to take us till about Halloween to start really getting concrete answers on the strengths and weaknesses of the top teams in the NFL. There is a team right now that I think is super intriguing in terms of where they could be by season's end. I couldn't talk you into them being a title contender now, but by season's end, I may be able to, depending on how things shake out. And they're not getting a whole lot of love, but are the Patriots back? Are the Patriots back? This is 2 weeks in a row. We have seen them ball out of control against two pretty formidable opponents in Vegas and Buffalo. So I think if you're a Patriots fan, that team is starting, it's only a 2-week sample size though, but starting to show some shades of the group that got all the way to the Super Bowl last year. Everything starts and finishes with Drake May. The big issue that they have, and we haven't given Drake May any excuse because of this, we should, but their run game has been totally non-existent. And we saw this in the season opener versus Seattle. They didn't have Trevion Henderson in that game. But in the season opener versus Seattle, one thing was very, very clear. The Patriots looked like a team that was trying to forge a new identity offensively. It was a lot of Ramondre Stevenson in between the tackles. And the lack of success that they had on first and second down, because they were getting punched upside the head, it led to them stinking it up on third down and Drake May pressing, forcing passes into tight windows. 310-840-4910 is the number here on Westwood One Sports Night. We're going to enter the pressure cooker coming up here in a second, but right now I want your calls on my Super Six Pack. Give me your top team in football. Bill is in Michigan, wants to check in. Bill, what's going on?
5: Hey, how you doing, man? I've been listening to you a long time. First
0: appreciate
5: call.
0: You, man.
5: Listen, nobody talks about Jared Goff, man. He leads the league in yards passing, no interceptions, 12 touchdowns. I mean, he's playing elite quarterbacking right now, and nobody talks about it.
0: No, he is. And guess what? In my household, nobody talked about me winning my franchise playing on rookie. Right? I mean, they haven't played anybody yet to this point. Like, that to me is the only thing with Detroit. Now, I think Detroit is a beneficiary of a cupcake-ass schedule, and by season's end, yeah, they'll have a cute record, but when it's time to shake a leg or lose one in January and it's win or go home, I don't have them beating the top teams in the NFC. I think their defense stinks. I think there are still major questions about the offensive line, and when you pressure Jared Goff's not good. I appreciate you as always, man. 310-840-4910 is the number. Jared Goff's numbers are impressive. But, like, look, we do this every year with Jared Goff, right? Like, he's a regular season-ass quarterback. And let me put it in a better way, if I'm being real. He's a quarterback that thrives when it's 75 and sunny. Honestly. Like, that's what happens. He is that type of dude where when he's not protected, when he's forced to make plays off schedule, he's not anywhere near as effective, as impactful. And because of that, like, it's hard for me to take the Lions seriously. Their defense, here's the thing. Jared Goff has been good. I think their defense is so bad that it's overshadowing how he's playing. They're awful defensively. They may be the worst unit in all of the National Football League. And Kelvin Shepard, their defensive coordinator, the most tone-deaf Bama on the East Coast. I mean, seriously. Him at the podium last week, hooting and hollering. Anybody want to hear that, man? Put a better product on the field and shut the hell up. 310-840-4910, the number here on Westwood One Sports Night. Lance is in San Diego. What's going on, Lance?
6: What's going on, man?
0: What up,
6: How's
0: dog?
6: Going,
0: going swell, right, man. Appreciate it.
6: At first, I wanted to hate on the Vikings that you got them at two, but, like, I mean, a Brian Flores defense, their offense hasn't really been healthy. Kyler is going to get better. So I low-key like that pick. I gotta see where you're coming from with the Steelers. Like, I just don't get it. You got them at six?
0: I got them at six. So the team that was the closest to making the list was Buffalo. So it was between Buffalo and Pittsburgh to be that sixth spot. I think defensively, Pittsburgh clearly two or three steps ahead of where Buffalo is. And then right now, I trust the Steelers' offense more than I trust the Bills' offense. What do I mean by that? They don't value the football. It's for them to have the turnover issues that they're having to start this year, knowing that that's how they got eliminated from the postseason. My grandmother had a saying, bro, man. She said, a hard head makes a soft ass. But right now, the Bills' ass is soft as hell. You're doing the same thing.
6: Yeah. All right, that's fair. But, like, I mean, I don't know. The Steelers' offense is kind of getting, like, Aaron Rodgers looks good, but Jalen Warren is kind of carrying them. Pittman's out.
0: DK's been out, too. I feel like that's to their advantage, brother. Like, they're doing it with one hand tied behind their back right now.
6: I guess. I just don't see them being better than, like, a Rams team. Or, like, to be honest, you got the Bills.
0: You're breaking up, brother. I'm going to have to drop you. I appreciate you as always, man. Robert is in Texas wanting to check in. Robert, what's going on?
7: Yes, sir. Checking in. It's perfect. It's beautiful, and it's about to storm. But, yeah, I just can't. It's like right before the storm, everything's falling down and blowing. It's beautiful. I can't imagine. All these teams are just so close, and everybody is saying, I know this and I know that. I don't know anything. That's what I'll tell you.
0: That's how I feel right now, man. Wait till we get around Halloween or something.
7: Yeah, I think there's so many glaring weaknesses with every team that's good. You're like, Josh Allen does this, and this guy does, you know, Jared Goff does this, and then this guy, Kyler Murray, gets to the playoffs, and he's terrible. And this guy, who's not flawed? We're all flawed. They're all flawed.
0: For sure.
7: Like, I don't have any idea what's going to happen, and I don't see how anybody.
0: If I had to tell you, you know, life or death here, give me one team that's the best. Who would you land on?
7: I would have to go with the common denominator of the Chiefs making it through every bad thing and good thing, you know, player wreck a car, get hurt, whatever. Like, they just go and they win. Yeah. And I can't – Aaron Rodgers has been great in the regular season so many times. He's got one Super Bowl. He is a regular season quarterback.
0: I think what we're seeing right now from Rodgers – this is the best Rodgers has looked since he was wearing a Packers uniform. As far as I'm
7: concerned. No, you're right. No. I'm not discounting. You're right. He looks way better than I thought he could look at this age. You're 100% right. I'm not. You're right.
0: Hey, brother, I appreciate you chiming in. As always, man, enjoy the rest of your night. Enjoy the sounds of the rain. I go to sleep to rain noises. Here we go. I'm peeling the curtain back. I fall asleep when I'm ready to go to bed. And maybe if I turned the rain sounds on earlier, I would go to bed earlier. But I have tried it, by the way. It doesn't work. I go to rain sounds. There's this like live 24-hour rain thing, and it makes the TV go pitch black. It's honestly the best thing ever. I was doing an appearance at a Regency Furniture. They were having like a liquidation sale, and they had all the Tempur-Pedics back there. I laid on a Tempur-Pedic, the new Tempur-Pedic Black. I mean, if we don't have Tempur-Pedic as a sponsor, here we go. I'm pitching it. Tempur-Pedic Black, you want to talk about the best sleep that you could possibly get. The sound system that's built into it, perfect for my rain lovers that love to go to sleep listening to rain. It rocks you back and forth while you're sleeping. You can set a timer on this bad boy. I'm getting sleepy just thinking about it, man. So shout out to Tempur-Pedic. But no, man, look, it's going to take us, like the last caller was saying, it's going to take us some time. And I've been saying it since preseason. It's going to take us some time to collect data and figure out what it is and what it ain't when it comes to the top teams in the National Football League. But by Halloween, I think we'll have a better gauge on it. We're going to play a little contender or pretender next week here on Westwood One Sports Night, so make sure you're locked for that. Then I'll begin to peel the curtain back a little bit and tell you how I feel. Corey is in Baltimore wrapping up calls on the top team in the NFL. Corey, what up?
8: What's up, Bush of Dog? I got a bold prediction for you, man.
0: What's going
8: on? Now, our next four games is the Titans, the Vikings, the Cowboys, and the Jags.
0: Mm-hmm.
8: At first, I said we won't go 1-3, but you know what? Our sorry ass is going to get a Titans their first win.
0: Wow.
8: And if we go up Minnesota and get our ass kicked like I predict we are, if they don't fire them two balloon heads, man, I just want to go old school and just take them by the shoulders and shake their ass unconscious, man. I'm telling you, dude, man, yo, this season is done for me, dog. When they blew it up Pittsburgh, man, with Jalen, whatever his name is,
0: Jalen Warren.
8: Oh, my God, dude, man. Oh, my God, dog.
0: I think that's the surprising part about what happened this Sunday. With Buckner and the boys they got along that front seven, I was surprised to see them get ran.
8: Man, they was on the field too long, man. They was on the field.
0: Well, the offense is Daniel Jones. Daniel Jones is god awful. Corey. I mean, we've been talking about it all summer, though, bro. So it's not like this ain't a surprise to us.
8: But he's even worse than I thought. I told you, man, I was all about contract, man. Let him play that contract out before you extend that fool, man. So now you tied to this simple dude until.
0: And then you know what's the other part about it? Was really going the next regime that comes in, it makes this job less attractive because of his contract.
8: Man. Yeah, man. That's what I'm saying, man. Like, I don't know who else can she turn to. If she fire Shane Steichen, I know you ain't going to try to put that, what's his name, Lua Rumor, whatever his name is.
0: I think Jeff Saturday and Peyton Manning are on the way.
8: Huh?
0: I think, you heard me, I think Carly's about to go rogue. She's a fan first, bro. Remember that. I think Jeff Saturday and Peyton Manning are coming to the rescue before we know it.
8: No, hell no, dog.
0: I'm going to let you run on that. You gave me a bold prediction. I'll give you a bold prediction. We got about a half hour left to go here on Westwood One Sports Night. When we come back, we'll enter the Westwood One Sports Night pressure cooker. 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Plus, we'll take a look back at an electric game 3 of the NLCS. All that and more next here on Westwood One Sports Night.
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0: 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Here's Linnell Willingham.
1: What is this from, bro? Oh. Westwood One Sports Night continues. Oliver's geeking behind the glass. 310-840-4910 is how you hit us up. We're going to recap an electric Game 3 of the NLCS coming up here in a second. But before we do that, we do what we always do on Wednesday nights here on Westwood One Sports Night. We enter the Westwood One Sports Night pressure cooker, top four NFL teams, coaches, players under the most pressure as we get geared up for this week in football.
0: Step into the pressure cooker. Ooh-wee! Whose feet are to the fire as we get ready for the week? Watch out, that's hot.
1: All righty, baby.

0: best home field advantages in all the NFL. If they don't, it could be a reverse home field advantage, home field disadvantage is how I would describe it. 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
1: We need the silver and black there. We need our fans. We need their support. We know there's going to be plenty of Buffalo fans, but you know, just the energy of being back in our building, you know, getting to play in front of our fans on Sunday is it's very exciting for our team. So our players are looking forward to, you know, to giving them our best, but just to see our fans and, you know, see them tailgating there early before the game, it just brings so much energy to myself and to our whole team.
0: I'll be honest, it's the game that I'm struggling to get a read on the most. I don't trust Buffalo because I can't trust a team that just doesn't value the football. I also am looking at the Raiders sideways after how they acted last week in Foxborough. Like, you can't have everyone giving you a moral win and then you go get your doors blown off by a team that I think you're better than. So the Raiders come in at number 4 in the Westwood One Sports Night Pressure Cooker. Number 3, Jalen Hurts. Philadelphia went across the pond last week and almost got the best victory of week number 5 of the NFL season. When you consider who they were missing, no Lane Johnson, no Devontae Smith, no Saquon Barkley. Jalen Hurts put the team on his back, man. Played pretty damn well. Wasn't good enough, though, ultimately. Philadelphia back in action this weekend against the Carolina Panthers, whose pass defense has been god-awful this year. Jalen Hurts has an opportunity in a wide-open NFC East to keep pace here and kind of set the tone of who's the best team. There's been some consternation this week, though, about a comment made about play calling after Sunday's game across the pond. Nick Sirianni and Jalen Hurts answered the questions about the play calling issues.
2: That's not my place, and we're prepared. I'm prepared as a quarterback to not worry about those things. I'm honoring the play call, honoring the things that are coming in the game. When I'm up at night, yeah, I think about, man, should I have said something or should I have took a step back and said, wait. But ultimately, there's a commitment to that and going out there and executing. And so this was one where it did not work in our favor.
0: Yeah. It's the reality of things for Jalen Hurts. There was some talk surrounding Jalen Hurts and his appetite for Nick Sirianni's play calling is the best way that I can put it. Jalen Hurts is media trained. He's never going to say anything to get himself in trouble or to make himself look bad. But, man, it is what it is, man, when it comes to the Eagles. I think they're going to figure it out at some point. Am I rooting for it? No, because I'm a Commander fan. But the reality is that defense is legit. They proved it Sunday. Number 2. And the Westwood One Sports Night Pressure Cooker. The Houston Texans, why are they under pressure? They picked up their first win last weekend against the Tennessee Titans. This week, they're taking on the Jaguars across the pond. If they win this game, they move to 2-4. Jaguars will move to 4-2. They play each other again before the season's out, and Houston would have a game on them. So if they want to come back and win this division, which people think they have a slight chance of doing, you got to pick up the victory coming up this weekend. They'll have some extra help in doing so. Starvin' Marvin Harrison Jr., baby, now a part of the Houston Texans. Here's what Starvin' Marvin had to say about being in H-Town.
3: It was exciting, man. Always, you know, watch Texans from afar. Obviously, just watching CJ, so it's pretty surreal to play with him now again. And like I said, just help him out the best I can.
0: He's 6'3", 215, and plays and talks like he's 5'7", 160. He plays and talks that way. I don't know what's up with Marvin Harrison Jr. I hope he figures it out here in Arizona, but Brad just is soft as far as I'm concerned. Number 1 in the Westwood One Sports Night Pressure Cooker is Dan Quinn. I fully expect Washington to go on the road and beat the Niners this weekend. It's just what they do in terms of over the span of my lifetime. That's just who they are. They win the game that they have no damn business winning. After a major letdown, I think Dan Quinn still got a stranglehold on the Commanders' locker room. But the losses, if they keep piling up, that locker room is going to turn on Dan Quinn. He's got to be better this weekend. And bottom line, they've got to get a W. Here was Dan Quinn earlier this week addressing the elephant in the room.
4: That we pride ourselves on those moments at the end of the game. And after the first down run, you know, still trying to gain more for the kick.

0: right call is honestly that we can go clock it early and don't put ourselves in that spot, and that is that's my responsibility, nobody else's.
1: I love Dan Quinn taking accountability, responsibility. It's what he's supposed to do. I've cooled off on the situation now that we've gotten to Wednesday. I'm not as pissed as I was because I understand, one, the division's wide open, and then two, we just got a vintage Jaden Daniels performance. That was the best performance we've seen from Jaden Daniels since 2024, as far as I'm concerned. He balled out of control this past weekend, accounting for damn near 300 yards of total offense by himself. They play the Niners in San Francisco on Monday. We'll have every angle of that covered for you right here on Westwood One Sports Night. And that is Westwood One Sports Night Pressure Cooker. Number four, the Raiders. Number three, Jalen Hurts. Number two, the Texans. Number one, Dan Quinn. You know who's under the pressure cooker right now? Who's in the pressure cooker right now, excuse me? The Los Angeles Dodgers, down 3-0 after they lost to the Brewers tonight 6-2. The story of this game is the decision made by each manager, Pat Murphy, Dave Roberts, with their starting pitcher. For Pat Murphy, he decided to sit his starting pitcher, Robert Gasser, after Gasser was absolute gas, his sinker dominant to start this baseball game. He lasted 5 innings, and when they went to Ebner Uribe, he walked 3 straight batters. And then you see Will Smith enter and hit a double off the wall after going 1-for-25 to that point in the postseason. Just stuff that only happens in October. The decision, though, by the Brewers manager to pull Pat Murphy to then ultimately go I'm blanking on the damn name of the closer from tonight. Holy cow. This is what happens when you're doing radio at 2:40 in the morning. D.L. Hall, excuse me, coming in, giving you 2 1/3, retiring 7 batters over the span of 28 pitches, and then McGill finishes it up. The decision, though, the decision by Pat Murphy to not leave Gasser in longer, who knows what happens if he would have chose to ride with the hot hand. We saw what happened to Dave Roberts, who decided to ride with the hot hand. Blake Snell was, I mean, all gas, no brakes tonight, doing everything he could to keep the Dodgers in it after Yamamoto wet the bed in game two. He was like a man possessed, man, dominating with the fastball. He had that look in his eyes all night. Retired 14 straight batters before giving up 2 straight homers. You wonder if Dave Roberts should have pulled him sooner. I don't think you can play with hindsight like that. He was dominant throughout. They're down 3-0, and a lot of folks looking like, hey, maybe this series is wrapped up. This show going to wrap up coming up on the other side of the break. We end the show the same way each and every night. Our guy Denton Day puts the show to bed. Denton, what do you got for us?
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3: Two legendary programs are fighting to keep their season alive. Penn State travels to the Big House to battle Michigan Saturday at 1 o'clock Eastern on Westwood One Sports.
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Here the heck I am, baby. One final segment left to go. Here on What's Up on Sports Tonight. You know who it is. Youngest in Charge, kicking it with you. 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Right here on What's Up on Sports Tonight. 11 p.m. to 3 a.m. Eastern Time every Sunday through Wednesday. I'm with you on Saturdays as well. 7 p.m. to 11 p.m. Eastern Time for College Saturday. Now, should be an entertaining one coming up this week, as we got a very, very good big noon kickoff between Indiana and Ohio State. I am actually going to go with the Buckeyes because I think Julian Sands is going to outplay Josh Hoover. I don't think very highly of either of those two quarterbacks, so there's that. Our guy Denton Day ends the show by putting us to bed each and every night. Denton, what do you got for us tonight? I feel like it's something that's probably going to

0: festivities. They are unveiling for a limited time, heavy emphasis on limited time, but they are unveiling for a limited time a collaboration with Sour Patch Kids, meaning they are unveiling Sour Patch Kid flavored wings, or rather, a better way of describing it is wings based off of Sour Patch flavors in correlation with the brand.
1: Stupid.
0: You're not
1: dumb,
0: interested?
1: Bad business move. Rick Ross big ass need to chill the hell out. Yeah. All right. Like, we got to chill when it comes to them collabing with Sour Patch Kid. Like, that's just nasty, bro. If they want to get in on Halloween festivities, why don't they? I don't know. I don't have an idea for them, but I mean,
0: well, I think
1: candy
0: the idea
1: coated
0: is that you don't need to.
1: Well, yeah, I mean, well, no, I'm not going to say that then. I understand marketing, and so do you. Like, you have to, if your establishment is not leaning into Halloween, you're not doing it right.
0: Yeah,
1: everybody's
0: yeah.
1: doing it, though.
0: I agree with that. But you don't need to unveil new flavors. Hey,
1: well, that was,
0: wear a costume, get half off boneless.
1: Right. You know?
0: Well, then that would cost you money. What did you do every Thursday where you were in college? You went to wing night.
1: Yeah, exactly.
0: Yeah, Tuesday. Your Tuesday was boneless. Thursday during Thursday night football, it was bone in.
1: It's like, that's crazy how every college town in America was the same. What was the wing spot that we was going to? Drover's. Oh, my God. I thought of it. If you're listening out in West Virginia or Pittsburgh right now, shout out to Drover's Wings, bro. Drover's Wings was like that, dog. Big ass wings. Definitely GMO shout out.
0: I would. You need that. I would be interested in trying it. I don't want to pay for it. That's my dilemma. I'd be interested in trying it. I've tried like some wacky things.
1: What's the craziest thing that you've tried?
0: Well, so I have a list of things. I haven't tried all these things, but I have a list of things, and I want to play a game of Would You Rather. So it's going to be the Wingstop Wing, Sour Patch Kid, Red Berry flavor. What does that mean? I don't really know, bro. But
1: don't mess with my chicken, though, bro. Like, chicken's such a delicacy. Like,
0: so I'm going to give you a bunch of different options, and you got to pick one or the other. It's either going to be the Wingstop Wing or this crazy thing that another company has done. So I'm going to start you with one that I have actually had before. This was one of the crazier things I've had. Sheetz had a Dr. Pepper flavored barbecue sauce. Would you rather Dr. Pepper flavored barbecue sauce or these Wingstop Sour Patch Kids?
1: Sheetz Dr. Pepper barbecue sauce, because I can see how that works.
0: It was terrible.
1: Really?
0: Oh,
1: what did
0: my
1: it taste
0: God.
1: Like?
0: Dr. Pepper.
1: And like
0: that's
1: the problem.
0: That's not, yeah, that is the problem. I got 10 wings, and by wing number 4, you're like, dude, what is this?
1: Yeah.
0: I imagine it's actually very similar to what the Sour Patch thing would taste like. Where like the first one or two, you might be like, okay, I kind of get it. And then by midway through wing 4, you're like, dude, get this away from me immediately. This stinks.
1: The only thing that the Sour Patch thing can have going, I'm a big like flavor like combo dude. Like, I love chocolate covered pretzels.
0: Oh, the best.
1: Because of like sweet and salty. Imagine like sour and savory. Like, if you got lemon pepper, imagine if you got like something like that with something sweet to go with it. I don't know.
0: I could see that, like, if you want to do like a, well, I guess the lemon could kind of be the sweetness in lemon pepper. But if you want to do like a maple lemon pepper.
1: Right. Something like,
0: but
1: like,
0: I don't know, with a, like a sugary berry kind of. Yeah, there's levels to the sugar of it. All right. Continuing on here on, or would you rather? Would you rather the Wingstop Wing or a pink lemonade flavored Cheeto? These are all real
1: that
0: things,
1: would probably.
0: By the
1: so
0: way.
1: I used to dip my Cheetos in Kool-Aid. When I used to eat Cheetos, I would pour my cup of juice, and I would literally dip my Cheeto in it, let it get soggy, and then eat it. So I probably would like that.
0: Okay, so you'd be in on the pink lemonade Cheetos.
1: I'd be in on the pink lemonade Cheetos, yeah.
0: How about a cherry cola Oreo?
1: I don't like cherries. Cherry Coke? Like a cherry Coke?
0: Yeah. Well,
1: Oreo?
0: they say cola because they can't use Coke, but yes,
1: okay,
0: cherry Coke.
1: Or the wings? Yeah, I'd probably do the cola. The wing thing, like, there's nothing. It's the worst idea ever in the history of Wingstop. I'm going to keep it 8 more than 92. Wingstop does a great job. This is a terrible-ass idea.
0: Okay, just wait. How about a Grillo's pickle smoothie?
1: Just wait. It was crazy. What else is coming up? Say that again.
0: A Grillo's pickle smoothie.
1: First of all, pickles, if they're not on a chicken sandwich, the hell with them. Or a burger, the hell with them.
0: I'm sorry. So, if you have ever thought of ordering a pickle smoothie, you need to be locked up.
1: Yeah, like that's some... like literally.
0: I don't want you. I don't want you contributing to society with your ideas. I don't need any of that. If you go out of your way to spend your hard-earned American currency or foreign currency, I don't care where your currency's from, but if you're spending real currency on a pickle smoothie, you got to get some help.
1: You have real issues. 1,000%.
0: How about Van Leeuwen's ranch-flavored ice cream?
1: Card pass. Ew.
0: The wings.
1: Like, that's... Yeah,
0: these are real things. Again,
1: I would take the wings over ranch-flavored ice cream. Like, I almost, like, barfed in my mouth just thinking of it, bro. Ew.
0: How about Bush's Rocket Pop baked beans? Remember, like,
1: Hold on. I was about to say, okay. Like the popsicle.
0: I was about to say, don't get too graphic there with the movie on the stream.
1: Nah. But I thought, so what I thought you were saying originally when you said it, Rocket I thought you was about Power. To tell me, shout out to Rocket Power. I used to have Rocket Power. I used to have Rocket Power, the game on PS2. One of the best games ever, bro. I thought you were going to say Pop Rocks inside of Bush's baked beans. Like, that's that's the first thing I initially thought when you said that. And I was about to say,
0: All right. Would you rather these Wingstop Sour Patch wings or, this is a real thing, Taco John's 5-Hour Energy Shot Hot Sauce? It's hot sauce combined with caffeine.
1: No. Heart attack waiting to happen.
0: No. Who came up with that one? Lord,
1: like, that's
0: mercy.
1: Awful. I mean, they should have a weight disclaimer on that. You should not try this if you're over this and your blood pressure is this high.
0: A board of directors approved that. How about the jalapeno M&Ms? You ever had jalapeno M&Ms?
1: First of all, jalapeno.
0: I've actually had these before. Yeah, so, like, I got them... I didn't buy a bag of them. What we did was, an M&M store in Times Square. Okay. I went with my dad, and he had this crazy idea. He's like, I'm going to get some of every M&M, and I'm going to put it in a bag and shake it up, and you have to try it. And I hate mint. I don't like mint chocolate. So I'm, like,
1: really?
0: Desperately okay. trying to not get mint chocolate, and I pull out a jalapeno M&M. It was the weirdest experience ever. I grabbed a second one.
1: Jeez. Yeah, but... Why did you just to confirm that it
0: just
1: was
0: just to like written, see? It actually ended up not being terrible. It was like the sweet heat.
1: What other wacky flavors did they have?
0: So that was probably the strange is probably not even the right word, because somebody I went last year with my wife and those still were there. So somebody clearly likes them, but they have a lot of like peanut butter, a lot of pretzels, peanut butter and jelly. They have like strange but not like terribly weird. They don't have like a Swedish fish M&M or anything like
1: something
0: that.
1: Something else I love doing. I used to love making a good PB&J, cutting it triangle style, and then dipping it in like whole milk, letting the bread get soggy with the peanut butter. Oh, it was so good.
0: I noticed you like dipping your food in things.
1: Mm-hmm. I like
0: fries in a milkshake. Pristine.
1: Only Wendy's Frosties would I do that with, because like they're super salty on the fries and like that salty sweet combo. Ugh. It's great. Oliver's telling me I got to shut up in 20 seconds. So thank you all for being here. I'm back with you this weekend for College Saturday Now, 7 p.m. to 11 p.m. I'm here with you, 11 p.m. to 3 a.m. Sunday through Wednesday here on Westwood One Sports Night. Thank you to Oliver. Thank you to Denton. Most importantly, thank you for your calls. Drake Tolan, that bad Pete Sousa.
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0: It is the Drake Tolles Show on Westwood One Sports and the Westwood One Sports app. Drake Tolles with you from the Savannah Bananas organization. Locked on Big 12 and right here on Westwood One Sports. He's Pete Souza, ESPN play-by-play. Addie Bates produces. Laura Jimenez runs the board. And the Dodgers lose the baseball games. Look, here's what I'm going to unpack for you. Shohei Ohtani playing in a baseball game last night was so much of a distraction for the Dodgers, detracted so much from the Dodgers, that it did anything but help the Dodgers, who are now down 3-0 against the Milwaukee Brewers in the NLCS. And Dave Roberts came to the podium yesterday and said, well, you know, we thought about playing Shohei. This is ultimately, we're asking him, we're going to let him make this decision. And the Dodgers did. Shohei Ohtani becomes the story, and now he's batting sixth in the lineup, and at least he's out there, right? Well, at least he's out there leads to a 6-2 Milwaukee Brewers win over the L.A. Dodgers on a night where Blake Snell goes 6 innings of 4 earned run work, and across the way, the Brewers. Robert Gasser, scoreless in his 5 innings in the contest. And in the end, it's Pat Murphy, the manager of the Brewers and company, that get the job done. Pete, I'm going to make the case. Shohei Ohtani last night was a distraction for the LA Dodgers. And I'm not going to make that case. I don't want to let you in yet. I don't want to let Addie Bates in yet. MLB Network Zone, because I want to build this. May I build this for you? Good morning.
1: Good morning. Get to work. Let's go.
0: Okay. Dave Roberts, manager of the Dodgers. This is why he started Shohei Ohtani last night. Here's Dave just before the game.
2: You know what I saw yesterday was even more focus. He expects a lot from himself, obviously. And he hasn't performed to his expectations. So it's up to all of us to do our jobs. But I will say this is that this was a different look from Shohei yesterday. He was determined, and that's an understatement.
0: All right, so as I'm building my case, what I want you to hang on to there for Dave Roberts is Shohei was determined. Shohei looked different. Shohei is locked in. We know the numbers aren't there. We know that coming into the game yesterday, Shohei was batting 150 in the postseason. He had 0 home runs, 0 RBI in a Dodgers uniform in 2026 after the regular season. We know that. But Roberts said, despite Shohei being hurt, he looked different. He was locked in. Okay, Dave, fine. I'm going to put that in my back pocket. He looked different. Thank you. But now I want to go to another expert. Let's go to Big Poppy, David Ortiz, who pregame sat down with the Fox crew, and Big Poppy made it clear. Shohei Ohtani should not play in yesterday's game.
3: Look, I love Ohtani. Ohtani is the one guy who everybody come to the field to see. I don't know how bad his injuries are, Kevin, but I would not play. Let me tell you why. We played this game for a long time, and we went through a struggle. But as a batter, the caliber that he is, there's always that one pitch that you are capable of hitting. He can be 100 right down the middle. It can be 94. It can be 89. It can be 85. But as of right now, I don't know what he's capable of hitting right now. That's why we're not playing us in this moment. And remember, the team needs his presence, but at the same time get affected because the rest of the squad is expecting him to come through.
0: All right, so what does Poppy say? The team has an expectation. They need him in the lineup right now. They have an expectation. They want him to come through, but they're not going to get what they expect. They don't know what Shohei Ohtani is. They don't know what Shohei Ohtani can hit. And that Big Poppy would hold him out due to injury. We're listening to Westwood One Sports right now talking Shohei Ohtani playing last night as a distraction for the Dodgers. Here's the final case I'll make. So we have Dave Roberts, the manager, who says, well, Shohei can make the decision. And, he looks different. And Big Poppy said, you can't play Shohei. You can't do it. I know you think you need him out there, but he's too hurt to go. Mookie Betts, a star for the Dodgers, just before the game, gave this. And it's the final nail in my case, where I'm going to put the nail in the coffin that Shohei Ohtani was a distraction yesterday. Here's Mookie Betts just before the contest, where he himself had to discuss Shohei Ohtani's injuries.
4: I couldn't imagine really, you know, kind of having the expectations that he has and falling short in a way that it's not normal for him. And so then having to come back and, you know, come be present in this postseason, knowing how important he is to the boys, and he's trying. I mean, and it's just really, really hard.
0: He's trying. It's just really, really hard. Here's what I've built. Dave Roberts, the manager, all he can say is the vagary of, well, he looks different. Big Poppy, all he can say is, do not play this guy. This is a distraction for you. This is going to be, I know you think you need him out there, but he can't go injury-wise. And then Mookie Betts saying, well, he's trying. None of those sound like, and I get he's your star, none of those sound like a guy who's going to be inserted in the lineup and make a difference to the point the Dodgers have to have him out there. Shohei Ohtani was a distraction, and the Dodgers are down 3-0. Good morning, Pete.
1: Yo, man, that was great. The defense rests. And I like all the witnesses you brought to the stand, especially Big
0: Poppy.
1: They're
0: all good guys. I appreciate them being subpoenaed.
1: I appreciate that, Poppy. I do think it's important to hear from someone who is removed from the situation, right? Mookie and Dave Roberts, there's only so much they can really say in that situation. I think, look. It's hard.
0: I also really hoped the defense wouldn't rest. I had more audio about like an opposing pitcher's strategy against Shohei. We'll get to that later, though. Thank you.
1: I didn't see that on the rundown. I hope you don't. Look, I'll tell you this. You make a bunch of good points. I'm not here to be like, oh, like there's nothing there that makes sense. But last night, the evidence is in the numbers. Like if you're into getting on base, he had a base hit in the eighth, and he got hit by a pitch, and he walked. So he was on base 3 times. So that is slowly maybe emerging from the slump. And I think, and I almost want to apologize to the Westwood One faithful. Yesterday I had so much going on, and I'm not going to say I was less than 100% because I'm always 100%, like Shohei Ohtani.
0: Flu game, all right,
1: but it,
0: nice.
1: It was one of those nights that we all have, whether you got your baby up crying all night long, or maybe you have a younger kid who gets in trouble overnight and you got to run out to save the day or to... If you were my dad, pick him up at the police station. But, you know, this morning, I'm coming off like 8 hours of sleep. And
0: oh, yeah, Pete.
1: I've had time to think about this. And I'm almost upset with myself that I didn't take a harder line yesterday. Because yesterday we talked about this, and I felt like Addy and Drake just kind of ran me over. I wasn't quite ready, which was
0: Sorry,
1: my
0: Pete.
1: Own fault.
0: That's on us.
1: Shohei Ohtani is the best player in baseball. And one of the things that makes these guys the best and so great is that it's not about when you're comfortable. That's when you take it to another level. That's basic star stuff, right? Like that's what makes these guys different. And part of the difference is being out there when there's a storm, right? And then learning to dance in the rain during that storm, which is finding a way to get on base through walks, finding a way to get a seeing eye single, right? That's sharply hit. And also coming out of the slump eventually, like he's got to snap out of it at some point. And like when your body hurts, when the pressure is enormous, these guys don't run from the moment. These are the guys who are telling you, I'm ready for that. Let's run towards it, right? And we had the examples, Freddie Freeman. We talked about Kirk Gibson and we talked about Curt Schilling. Like all those you could say and nitpick and be like, that's different. But man, like Pete Rose was never not going to play in the World Series for the Phillies in the 2 years or for the Reds, no matter how badly he was slumping. Like, it just doesn't happen. And I think that this is a product of, and hang in there with me when I say this, because I've been saying it recently with consistency, unfortunately. The cycle that we live in media-wise, we're looking to produce so much content that I think we take situations like this, get them under a microscope, put them in a microwave, and they blow up. Truth be told, it's baseball. Your best players, if they can play, they play. And sometimes these are some of the best stories ever written in the history of baseball. Like, they're down 3-0 now. Who's to say Ohtani doesn't go 2-for-4 tonight, base hit, driving a run, late in the game, and then it's 3-1. And then he continues to break out of the slump. It's a story for the ages. And I don't think he's a distraction, Drake. I don't. These guys are too evolved. They're too used to all the noise. I don't see a distraction at all.
0: The defense is not resting here. May I bring my first physical witness
1: to
0: the
1: this
0: stand?
1: Isn't fair.
0: Addy Bates of MLB Network fame. Addy, to me, the question to answer today, because Pete's right, Shohei Ohtani was productive last night and has not been productive in the postseason. He reached base 3 times in his four plate appearances. I still think that Shohei Ohtani's distraction and the fact that we have multiple clips. I mean, I dug through this morning and could have found more from Dave Roberts, from Mookie Betts, from Blake Snell, from Big Poppy, that we're talking pregame, not about the contest itself, but about Shohei Ohtani's injury issues and how he's kind of forcing himself out there. To me, it's more of a distraction than it is a necessity to have Shohei in a game like this.
5: So these guys, these players, they all have egos on the field, and you should. In order to be successful at that level of playing, you have to have a bit of an ego. It's when it's off the field that it can become a problem. So, of course, he's going to want to play. I don't think it was a distraction. No. I think he wanted to help his team, but the problem is that he's vulnerable out there. He is vulnerable to pitchers. That was one of my favorite things yesterday when I was working with some former like pitchers. I was working with AJ Ramos, friend of the show, and CJ Nikowski. They were talking about, when you're injured like this and it's affecting your batting stance, you're vulnerable. So I don't think he's a distraction.
0: Can we play that? Can we roll that audio here?
5: Of course, yes. Here's AJ Ramos talking about how he as a pitcher would attack Shohei Ohtani.
6: He can't seem to sit back on that backside, which is it's his left knee that's having an issue. And when he steps with that front foot, his first move is his hip seems to drift away. Now, as a pitcher, when I see that, I'm going to want to throw a cutter or something up and in to feed into that swing because I know that if he gets a hold of it, he's going to pull it foul, which is what he's done. And then that's going to open up the low and away, and that's why you're seeing some of those pitches, especially from the left-handers, the sliders that are going away from him.
5: I love it.
1: That sounds great. Was he at like your house yesterday? That's really good. I mean, seriously, that sounds like you were right next to him. That's great audio.
5: That's my other. That's at Sirius XM. But it's just one of those things that's he's hurting his team. But that's not why they lost yesterday. I want to say that that's not why they lost yesterday. The reason why they lost was bad managing on Dave Roberts. And you could attribute Ohtani being the lineup to that. He should probably put the foot down and say, "Hey, man. Like, you're actually hurting our lineup. It's not a distraction. Like, I get it. You're hurt." But Freddie Freeman wasn't. We never said he was a distraction in 2024 because he performed. He still performed, even though despite injury. But yesterday, the reason why they lost is because Dave Roberts let that Brewers lineup see Blake Snell for a third time around. Everybody knows third time's the charm, and especially in the postseason. That was just bad management. And so the Dodgers basically shot themselves. They lost because of their manager.
1: Well, look, I appreciate like Addy taking us into the game and into the moment because that's really what it's all about. Like, it's not about the noise outside the game and writers and columnists and people like us kicking around whether this guy should play or not. I really believe there's no doubt that if Shohei Ohtani has that card that he can lay on the table, if he wants to play, he's going to play. That is what you do. That's how you roll. And it's
0: I don't know, Pete. Aaron Judge didn't get that card.
1: No, tough luck. The Yankees took it away, and that's that organization. And I said yesterday, which is one of the things I'll go 10 toes down on, that's what makes these organizations different. That's why the Dodgers, unfortunately now, if you're a Dodgers fan, it's becoming less and less likely by the game. But, you know, maybe they still have a chance of winning three in a row. Like, the Yankees haven't had success like that in a very long time. But they used to, but not anymore. So I'm not going to bring them into the conversation like they're the gold standard anymore because they're simply not. And I think part of the greatness of Shohei Ohtani is, like, you play him now, it's part of the whole stew. Like, this is, like, even if he struggles for the rest of this series and maybe they win tonight and it goes a couple more games, like, it's still, like, that helps him going forward. That builds his esteem. That builds the type of player he is. He learns how to play through an injury in a clutch scenario or a scenario where there's enormous pressure. He still is rounding into form, really, as one of the greatest, if not the greatest player of all time. I think it's insane. I should have opened up with this. I think it's absolutely insane. And I know you, Drake, better, and I know Addy is just so wired in to MLB. So none of this is like nonsense, hot take culture. Everybody here is really, truly, authentically saying what they believe. And I can't believe that you guys would think that that Shohei Ohtani should not play in the World Series if he thinks he can play. I really don't. I can't imagine that someone in that clubhouse would stop him from playing if he feels like he could play. I've never seen it before. It's never happened.
0: Well, we just saw it with Aaron Judge. Again, to say you've never seen it before, Pete, we just saw this. Judge said, I want to play. I'm ready for the wild card. The Yankees shut him down. He said, the player, the star, the second best player in baseball, I want to play. No.
1: Well, and this is where we can get into the weeds. You know, Addy can talk to pitchers, and we can hear noise around the Dodgers clubhouse and reports that Shohei's hurt, but we really don't have an official Shohei is hurt, right? Like Aaron Judge was hurt. Aaron Judge, go ahead, Addy.
5: It's been known that he's hurt. He's had to get, like, injections and everything.
1: Yes, but he hasn't missed, like, a ton of time. Judge was out for months at a time, right? Like, And Judges, this is the kind of injury that could set. They can't afford to have Aaron Judge missing large amounts of time again next year. Like, and clearly this injury to Ohtani is not that. Otherwise, the Dodgers medical staff would stop him from playing. They're not going to mortgage their future, right, on especially now down 3-0. So the guy can play. His medical situation is different than Aaron Judge. Otherwise, Judge would have played.
5: He did
1: Judge,
5: miss time.
1: He did.
0: Yeah, I think, and I don't want to push back in total, Pete.
1: I feel really good about this.
0: No, it is a 2-on-1 here. I'm not trying to make this like a Addy and I versus Pete deal.
1: No, that's fine.
0: But what you said was we've never seen this before. You know, a star saying that he can go and will go, and the organization saying no. But Judge, we did see that. And I think with Shohei, maybe...
1: Well, at some point, Drake, you got to protect these guys from themselves. That's why there are these medical staffs.
0: And maybe Shohei could have been protected from himself this postseason.
1: So you're telling me the Dodgers medical staff just doesn't care?
0: No, and I don't think the Yankees
1: about
0: medical...
1: About the future?
0: Well...
1: Are they taking
0: that's
1: advantage
0: what you're
1: of
0: telling
1: the mess
0: me.
1: At the top
0: that's,
1: ownership
0: that, that is a bit of what you're telling me, actually, is that in this case, the organizations are the ones who are shutting the guys down.
1: I think that this is telling. I think it's saying that his injury is not significant to the point where it could jeopardize his or the team's future.
0: Well, and maybe the best case you make is that he got on base 3 times last night and got a base hit. You know, maybe that is the best case you got here.
1: Well, no, I don't think it is. I don't need that.
0: That he performed? I think that he performed is pretty good for you.
1: That's pretty good, but I was fine with this before. It's not even so much about the numbers, like, in that moment. It's building towards the numbers. It's building towards breaking out of the slump. It's like at some point, this guy's got to snap out of it. Addy, and you can step in here too, like, in a regular season, when a guy is going through a terrible slump, I mean, do you bench him or do you let him work his way out of it if that guy is Shohei Ohtani?
5: But it's not just a slump. Like, I don't want to call it that. Like, it's his injuries are causing that. I mean, look at him swing a bat. He's a totally different batter up there. It's like they like kidnap Shohei Ohtani and they put someone else out there and they're like, this is Shohei Ohtani, wink, wink. And I go back to whenever I was in college.
1: There's actually a movie coming out like that. I saw a trailer. It's called Phony. Honestly, it's this kid's mom who gets replaced, and it's not his mom anymore. Go ahead.
5: I think back when I was in college, and I had an injury, and I could not, like, it just, I wasn't even rolling the ball the same way. Because I was, like, it hurt
1: Addy
5: so
1: was
5: badly.
1: An incredible bowler, by the way.
5: And my coach was like, why does it look so different? And I was like, I mean, I'm hurt. And I was like, I want to help this team. And I couldn't. Like, I wanted to stay, and I was like, I'm going to try to help this team. And, like, I had to get pulled out of the game to help the team. I was
1: okay,
5: saying,
1: Addy,
5: hey, I want to play.
1: This is a fair question because this would apply to me too in my football career. Were you the best bowler of all time?
5: On that team?
1: Were you the best bowler of all time?
5: Oh, my gosh. We're comparing NCAA bowling to, like.
1: But what I'm saying
0: we
1: is.
0: We are
1: like,
0: comparing Shohei Ohtani and Addy Bates. That is
1: yes,
0: what's happening
1: are.
0: Right
1: it's,
0: now.
5: Am I I'm the best bowler that. Of all time? No, but, like, dude, he's injured. He's showing vulnerability out there. He got on base, but it was a walk and a hit by pitch and a single. He is
1: but
5: not slugging.
1: There's a different standard for these guys.
5: But I'm just telling you for what I'm hearing from people who
1: no,
5: are.
1: No, and
5: in
1: that's
5: the
1: very
5: game,
1: good. Look, Addy, that's one thing. I was texting with Addy yesterday. And I was like, you got to pull the trump card out. You know, you got to pull rank on me. Because the fact of the matter is, if she is sitting down with two guys that are fresh out of the major leagues as pitchers, like, what they say carries great weight. I'm not going to, like, I can't. It's almost impossible to push back too hard on that. And that's their opinion. I disagree with them. I wholeheartedly disagree. I do. I wholeheartedly disagree with them. I believe, like, you take your chances with Shohei Ohtani because
5: they're
1: he is
5: fake
1: one of
5: news. It's fake news.
1: No, I'm not
5: it's
1: saying that.
5: Media.
1: You take your chances with Shohei Ohtani because he is one of the best to ever do it. Like, I can't imagine. And honestly, I saw Mike Wilbon and Tony Kornheiser talking about this yesterday. Now, at this point, they're the two old guys on the Muppets, right, in the upper deck, right? Like, I still love them to death. But they were making similar points to what I'm making. They were just like, could you imagine, like, Cal Ripken, like, not playing for the Orioles in a World Series? If he could play and the organization wouldn't stop him, like, it's impossible to imagine.
5: We did get a text that said, remember A-Rod in 2012, he was left off the roster for the ALCS.
1: Who are we talking about?
5: So it's not like this is...
7: A-Rod, yeah.
1: Yeah, we're talking about A-Rod. Yeah, that's, Pete. You know.
7: Oh, I thought Pete was asking for more context on who A-Rod
1: is. No, I know.
7: Is.
1: I knew
7: that's
1: who we were talking about.
7: We were going for
1: it. Was just A-Rod. A-Rod, I don't...
7: I have bad news. Speaking of that voice, which is that's Pete's impression of our boss. We've gone 6 minutes over our break, so we're all going to be fired by this time tomorrow if I don't say this. Jerry Jones and Brian Schottenheimer both said different things. Jerry claiming that the defensive coordinator, Brian Parker, would move to the broadcast booth. Schottenheimer saying, nope, he's staying on the field. And the last thing you want to do as the head coach of the Cowboys is disagree with Jerry Jones. It's the beginning of the end for Brian Schottenheimer next on the Drake Toll Show.
8: Can Seattle steady the ship after losing 2 of 3? Will Sean Payton get Bo Nix back to tossing touchdowns? Seahawks, Broncos, Thursday night football from Mile High. Westwood One Sports.
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5: Morning. It is the Drake Toll Show. And I've made the case, you know, I never gave, and I told the world that we give Pete 90 seconds on Brian Schottenheimer's job yesterday. I never did it, but now we've really got, and we don't have to get into Brian Schottenheimer's job necessarily or hot seat or any of that, but now we have a disagreement between Schottenheimer and Jerry Jones. Get this, we have a disagreement between the head coach of the Dallas Cowboys and Jerry Jones. Have you heard that before? Stop me. Please. You can listen to the entirety of the Drake Toll Show, Westwood One Sports, the Westwood One Sports app, live on the Drake Toll Show YouTube channel, SiriusXM channel 260, or the Westwood One Sports app. And Pete, let me give you the first chapter in this mini book between Jerry Jones and Brian Schottenheimer. But first, I do need to read a text that we got, 310-840-4910. This one comes in from Texas that says, Addy is 100% correct. So just I need to give her a flower there really quickly. That's all. All right. Step one. We'll take
6: that's
5: you
6: it?
5: To the...
6: That's the text?
5: Yeah, that's it. That's the text.
6: Julie Bates?
5: Well,
7: you think Julie's up this early?
5: Nice, Pete. That's good. Step one of the case that I'm making here, and I don't have to play lawyer, Jerry Jones joined The Fan. And Jerry was kind of vague, but also when pressed on it, he was clear. Christian Parker, the Cowboys defensive coordinator, according to the GM, Jerry Jones, will move to the booth, from the field to the booth. Jerry, take it away.
8: Oh, I think you search for what we can do differently that would give us better results. That's the main emphasis that we would spend some, let's say, specific attention to areas. You'd look at such things. We're going to coach the defense from not on the field but up above. Parker's going up above, and so you should be looking for ways to adjust and make changes to improve. That's the point of improving from the results we've had the last few weeks.
9: So, Jerry, that wasn't just an example. You're saying Christian Parker will be moving to the booth moving forward?
8: Correct.
5: Oh, correct. So now the GM is stepping in saying the defensive coordinator needs to move to the booth. So Brian Schottenheimer is...
6: By the way, but Carly Ursay Lloyd is the problem. Continue.
5: Right. For context there, that is the Colts owner who people think's a little too hands-on.

0: Let's get a timeline real quick. I want to make sure, because I'm not saying you're wrong at all, but I want clarity. Was that Schottenheimer piece of sound we played last, was that statement made before the interview on The Fan?
1: Can I ask you this, Pete?
0: Yeah.
1: What is worse, if Jerry Jones made these comments and then Brian Schottenheimer pushed back, or if Schottenheimer was clear on Parker and then Jerry reversed course? What's worse?
0: That's why you're good. That's why you're good, pal. It's definitely worse if Jerry says it and then Brian is
1: bucking. Well, I got news for you, Pete Souza. Jerry Jones joined The Fan on Tuesday morning. Schottenheimer met with the media on Wednesday. So Jerry was clear.
0: Wow.
1: The move would be made, and the very next day, Brian Schottenheimer said, nope, that's not the case, actually.
0: I'm coming back from a football trip. I called a game Tuesday night at Jack State for ESPN. So I will tell you, I'm clearly not as in the loop time-wise. So I'm taking this in real time. That's bad, dude.
1: Yeah, it's even very bad, Pete.
0: This is even a bigger story, because I'm here prepared to tell you why I think it's great that Mike Pettine is now a part of the Cowboys staff, because we hadn't gotten a chance to really get to that, and now we're ramping up towards game day, and we can really sink our teeth into that, right, and talk about it. Wow.
1: Yeah.
0: That's bad, man. That's bad. And I would say, if anything, good for Schottenheimer, because we live in a world, especially with the Cowboys, where I'm
1: trying
0: not
1: to get fired. That's good for Brian Schottenheimer.
0: No, look, Jerry... You know, sometimes I think the Cowboys organization gets a bad reputation, and it comes at the hands of, okay, whoever the head coach is going to be will be Jerry's puppet. And look no further than the two guys that had real strong personalities were shown the door, regardless of the level of success. Talking about Jimmy Johnson and Parcells. Outside of that, sure, you've had good coaches, but we always knew exactly who was in charge. Schottenheimer, to his credit, at least this is what it looks like at face value, is saying, hey, if I'm going down, I'm going down on my terms, right? If this ship is sinking, it's going to sink on my terms. Now, I can give you some backstory on the Pettine thing, because that is not like some kind of coup. You know, the Cowboys and Brian Schottenheimer basically had offered Mike Pettine a job. Hey, anytime you want to join us, we want you on staff. Christian Parker is like a product of the Mike Pettine coaching tree. Like, those two were together for a long time, and then Pettine and Schottenheimer were together at the Jets. And so, like, there is a lot of connective tissue between these guys. So it's not like Jerry Jones was like, here's somebody that's going to be the adult in the room. So that's not what's happening there. But to your point, for the GM, and let's just forget about Jerry, for the GM to say, this is how I envision this happening, that's not his job. The general manager oversees personnel. He does not oversee the game day operation. Unless, of course, you get a weird situation like this where he just says, I'm going to do what I want.
1: Where he also owns the team.
0: Yeah, yeah. But I don't... And can I make my point about why Mike Pettine is important and why all this is going down?
1: Yeah, can I put a small pin in that for a
0: Absolutely.
1: Second, Pete, and use that as a tease? We have Myron in Dallas with thoughts on this whole deal. Myron, give me your take. Jerry Jones versus
0: Myron
1: Brian Schottenheimer.
0: With the siren.
1: Schottenheimer in the wrong?
2: Yes, he is. Yes, he is. I mean, you laid it out. He heard that press conference that Jerry gave.
1: Right.
2: Now, for whatever reason, he went against it. I don't know, but I'm going to contribute that to what I've told you guys before. He's still learning how to be a head kind coach, head coach. But I want to just take a moment to go back to the baseball. Addie hit it right on the head. You guys didn't give enough. First of all, you're not giving enough credit to Milwaukee. That's a good baseball.
0: That's a good point. Yep. That's a
1: very
0: great
1: good.
0: Point.
1: That's
0: a great
1: very
0: point.
1: Good.
2: Okay, you guys are looking at it like, okay, they're playing some slouches. No. The second thing is she touched on the analytics. Think about all the analytics that pitchers can get on an individual player at the plate. That all involves there. Oh, if he's too far back, you can get this by. If he's too close, you can do this. And I think that's playing not only a part on Shohei, but on a lot of the other Dodger players as well. But now to get back to Jerry, I'm going to be honest with you. I love the fact that Jerry is saying that because it means that he's really, really involved. Because if you look

0: at it from the standpoint, we got the talent. Now it's about the coaches getting the maximum out of that talent. And so when you bring in the guy that the protege for CP, when you bring him in, that's going to help him learn how to call plays. Because you can be a communicator and all of that stuff there, but if you don't know how to call defensive plays, that's a learning curve. And I think that that's some of the things that Christian Parker is going through, and I think that's something that Shoddy is, and I think that this is going to make a move for Jerry go, you know what? Okay, I'm going to go ahead and bring in another offensive brain in here, whether you want to call him the offensive coordinator / assistant coach. But I think that's what we need on both sides of the football, somebody in there that knows how to call plays. And I'll leave it with that.
1: Myron, appreciate that phone call. And, Pete, we're hitting a break again. I'm not going to do what we did in the first segment.
2: Okay.
1: Just 7 minutes over.
2: Thanks,
1: Here's
2: Myron.
1: What we're going to do. We're going to respond to Myron's phone call when we answer this question. Does the Dallas Cowboys adding a coach in the middle of the season make the Dallas Cowboys our biggest loser of the day? That's next on the Drake Toll Show.
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0: No one in human history, at least recorded human history, has ever uttered the words, "We like our defensive staff so much, we're going to add another coach in the middle of the season." So obviously something has either gone awry or is not up to snuff to the point that the Cowboys feel as though they need to add a new voice, a new face in the operation. You're listening to Westwood One Sports, the Westwood One Sports app. It is the Drake Toll Show, and Pete Souza co-hosting, Addie Bates producing, Laura Jimenez runs the board. Well, Mike Pettine steps in as a senior defensive assistant, was hired 3 days ago, and bang, immediately on staff. Mike Pettine's been around the National Football League, by the way, Pete. This is a legacy name, not a brand new up-and-comer. He's 60 years old, and he steps in with young Christian Parker, the defensive coordinator, to give some help. The same Pettine who has been with the Ravens, the Jets, the Bills, the Browns, the Seahawks, the Packers, the Bears, the Vikings. You name it. The same Pettine who had issues, by the way, with Brian Flores when they were coaching together with the Minnesota Vikings. That's where his name has come up in the news in the last couple of years. Now he's with the Dallas Cowboys. Former head coach of the Browns, by the way. Now he's with the Dallas Cowboys. And Pete, does this make the Dallas Cowboys our biggest loser of the day?
1: Yeah, it does. But it's almost like they become a winner as well, because I think this makes the defense better. But going into this situation, they're losers for having to make this decision. Look, you got injuries, right? Kobe Durant, Damarion Overshawn, Malik Hooker, Revel, Joey Porter Jr. was sick last game. Okay, so you got that. That's all on the back end, really. And look at up front, man. Like, you got guys, Quinnen Williams, Rashawn Gary, Kenny Clark. Like, those guys are not playing well. They're just not playing well. And those were the guys that were supposed to come in and really improve your front and improve your run defense. Right now, the numbers, they're 25th in points per game, 31st in total yards per game. That's the bottom. Sacks, 30th. Takeaways, 30th. So they're one of the worst defenses in the league. Stanbeck, who called the Cowboys preseason games and played in the NFL, won a Super Bowl yesterday, talking to him, he says, like, there is so much work that needs to be done. He was on Good Morning Football, too, yesterday. He hosts that Inside the 12 show with me sometimes. He was like, there is so much work to be done. Like, this defense is in very, very bad shape. Way worse than we thought. If you hold a microscope up to what's going on now in Dallas, this is a 9-1-1. Now, the Cowboys can fall back and say, hey, he had a standing opportunity to join our staff at any point in time. But the timing is beyond interesting. You know, there's one school of thought that says Pettine is so close to Christian Parker, he was seeing his guy, like, get murdered and struggling so much, he's like, let me right the ship. And then there's another, voice that says, hey, you know, Jerry said, you got to do this. We got to make this happen. You know, whatever we can, because this is not going well. Either way, dude, it's a disaster. And it's way worse than I thought it was going to be. And I think a lot of us did. Can it improve? Yeah, but the biggest problem is you just may not have the dudes. And that's what it's starting to look like. To me, this is your last-ditch effort to salvage this thing, because after this, you just suck, right? I mean, that's what we're getting to.
0: The pushback that I have for you may not have the dudes, you named five or six guys already on the defense that need no context. That the average NFL fan, but yeah, I've heard of that guy. Yeah, I know that guy plays defense. But the Cowboys have names on defense. That's what they worked to do in the offseason, was to build defensively.
1: Well, Sean Gary was brought in to generate sacks. They got five sacks as a team.
0: Oh, but, yeah. We've seen production out of these names in the National Football League before. Otherwise, we wouldn't know who they are. The Cowboys have just not been able to get that production out of them. So to your point, I think ultimately this move helps the Dallas Cowboys get better on defense. However, it's still not a good look optically and could go south. That's where it could go south, is he comes in and Christian Parker's like, whoa, whoa, whoa, whoa, whoa, I'm good. I was five games in trying to figure it out. Give me a hot second.
1: That, dude, that's a great point. And this pisses me off to, like, the nth degree about how we approach these games now and how everything is just put in a microwave. Like, you got to do it now. This guy's in his first defensive coordinator job. He's five games in, and we're like, eject. Like, yeah. That's not cool. That first of all, and that's an example as to why the Cowboys could become an organization for some of these coaches to stay away from, like the Raiders used to be. at the tail end of Al Davis's tenure. It's like, you don't want to go there because that not only is not like a safe place for you and it's not a winning culture anymore, but it could mess with your head. Like, it could take your coaching acumen, like, steps into the wrong direction. And that's dangerously close to what the Cowboys are becoming, if they haven't already.
0: Right. It is Westwood One Sports, the Westwood One Sports app. Pete Souza, co-host, ESPN play-by-play. Addie Bates produces. Laura Jimenez runs the board. And, Pete, we're giving you our biggest losers of the day. Troy Aikman included in this? Here's an interesting tweet and some drama that has come out from Front Office Sports. They were the first ones on this. And Ari Mirov helped break it down pretty simply. Joe Buck and Troy Aikman had an argument before Monday night's Rams-Bills game over tensions surrounding their ESPN situations, contracts, that is. Buck recently agreed to a new six-year deal worth $108 million, while Aikman has yet to receive an extension offer. Aikman's contract expires after this season. His future at ESPN remains uncertain. The disagreement eventually de-escalated, and the two went on to call the game without viewers noticing anything unusual. Is this on Buck, Aikman, or both of them for a pregame tiff? And not just a pregame tiff, but one big enough that Front Office Sports takes it and runs.
1: Well, look, here's the deal. I actually know a little bit about this because I have people on that crew who I'm close to. And it's the guy I mentioned, Steve Ackles, is the producer on that crew. He hired me to do college football for ESPN like 4 or 5 years ago. But that's not a guy I talk to. But that's just context because I do have some skin in the game here.
0: Sure.
1: I can tell you this. Like, I have been in a broadcast booth prior to a game where, first of all, it's performance anxiety. I don't care how long you've been doing it. It's a little, there's always a tiny bit of tension in the booth before a game. I don't care who you are, okay? Second of all, this has been an elephant in the room. Those guys are best friends.
0: There is always tension in the booth. That's good. Whether it's producer or talent or spotter, there's somebody in there you're a little bit ticked at.
1: I had the spotter that I work with. He was talking to me like, you seemed like you weren't in the best mood tonight. I was like, dude, I'm talking to executives from ESPN. I know they're going to be watching this game because it's a standalone Tuesday night game.
0: Yep.
1: And my spotter's one of my best friends. He's a guy from football at Richmond I played with. And I'm like, Matt, like, I'm not even thinking about, like, is Matt Davis, like, okay right now? I'm thinking about, how am I going to open the show? How am I going to, you know, it's just, you're at work, right? And he and I laughed about it. He was breaking my stones. Like, you're not that important. I was like, I know. But when you get to the Buck and Aikman thing, they're so close that I believe that there was tension because they hadn't talked about it. Now, apparently the report says that Buck and Aikman talked about it. Like Buck brought it up, right? He tried to break the tension and address it. And look, I don't necessarily dispute the report. I'm not saying it's not true. I'm saying that there's way more made of it than the reality is, right? I'm not saying they didn't have an argument.
0: That's good, Pete. That's really good.
1: Yeah, I'm not saying they didn't have an argument, but I'm saying, like, honestly, like, I watched that game, and you would have had no idea. They were actually, you could tell, it almost felt like they had a couple inside jokes going on, that, like, it was a wink to the audience, like, maybe you get this, maybe you don't. And they were, you could tell they were laughing and having a good time together. I think it is, look, man, it's big business. It's the fact is, there's one outlier here, and I can say this as an ESPN employee, like, I don't have any knowledge on it, but I've heard a little bit about it. I don't want to totally dismiss that, but you know, Troy Aikman is getting up there in years, okay? He is. And there is a thought that maybe Joe Buck has, like, a long-term vision of who Joe Buck is going to be. And to be tied to someone who is, you know, going into their 60s as an analyst, right, that's getting a little longer in the tooth. Like, maybe, you know, you've seen it with Jim Nantz. How many different analysts has he had? You know what I mean? But Jim is always the guy that's there. So does Joe want to stay fresh? You know, like, hey, like, I love Troy, but, like, I'm not cutting my nose off to spite my face. Like, if you want to bring in the hot new girl, you know, and I mean that, like, midlife crisis guy, but if you want to bring in the hot new girl to infuse this whole thing with life, please, by all means. Like, so there's talk about that. I don't know that I believe that, but that's a rumor out there.
0: Yeah, I think in a situation like this where Joe Buck and Troy Aikman get into a tiff in the broadcast booth pregame, what it might show more than anything is their relationship and how deep that relationship is.
1: Yeah, I agree.
0: As I was thinking about, and Addy made a good point in our rundown of, you know, think about as two guys that are calling games in the booth every weekend, every week, think about, you know, times you've been in this spot. At every time I can think of where the conversation just moved more tense than it was supposed to be, it's been with someone that I've worked with closely or admire in the industry or that I'm genuinely friends with. Like, we went out and had 17 beers together last night. Now we're calling a game with each other.
1: Yeah, I agree. And that's kind of, trust me, dude, I've gotten into it with guys I've called games with, whether it was on me or on them. And I think the superpower is working through it and getting better on the back end of
0: it's
1: it.
0: It's always the beauty that what calms it down, what's great, people are like, oh, you know, when you get to fight with your spouse, you sleep on it, and the next day you'll be all right. In the broadcast booth, it's the second you go live. All right, cool, we're good.
1: Totally. You look at each other after the open. If the open goes well, you give each other a fist bump, and then we're off. It's got to be really bad that circumstance can't break you out of it.
0: That's 100%, 100%. Those are your biggest losers of the day. You know what? Exonerated. The jury, we're it's a hung jury. Joe Buck and Troy Aikman can be exonerated of our biggest losers of the day today. He's Pete Souza. Addy Bates produces. Laura Jimenez runs the board. And dead today, the Jameis Winston Giants experience? I don't know if this is going to be the answer for the rest of the season. I can give you more on that next, right here on the Drake Toll Show.
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0: Jameis Winston. Pete, I don't want to shy away from this. 3 weeks ago, you and I were on this show, 4 weeks ago now, and we're pretty clear that Jameis Winston was not the option for the Giants through the rest of 2026. Now, and I want to give us some reprieve here. It's not like Jameis Winston has been a great quarterback. I don't even know if Jameis Winston has been a good quarterback. Law of averages, he's 26th in the NFL in passing yards. He's 19th in touchdowns. His three interceptions this year are just middle of the pack. And his QBR is 20th. Jameis Winston, again, law of averages. You're either good, somewhere in the middle, or bad. And in this case, Winston is bad and maybe somewhere in the middle if I want to give him that much respite. But the Jameis Winston experience continues on with the New York Giants. The Jameis Winston experience is in our face, and the Giants lead the way in the NFC East. So maybe as we begin today's obituaries, we tell you dead today anything that is not the Jameis Winston experience. Here is Jameis Winston on the Jameis Winston experience.
1: My take on the Jameis Winston experience is that I am called to be the light of the world and the salt of the earth, right?
0: Yeah, Jameis. Not called to throw touchdown passes. Not called to run the ball well when the line breaks down, you got to scramble. But called to be the salt of the earth. I'll take it. Pete, is Jameis Winston the guy you roll with the rest of the year still?
2: Yeah. I think so. I think you kind of build and build and build. You make the playoffs. See if you can, you know, win a crazy game in the wild card round. Or maybe you win the division, right? It's the East. And you have a home game. And then you win that game, you're in the NFC Championship. I believe that you got to go with him at this point. I watched the whole second half of the Commanders game. He was making some really impressive throws in the driving rain. I mean, his timing was there. His management of the offense was there. Like, you know, the reason the Giants lost was because Cam Scataboo fumbled. Not because Jameis Winston did anything wrong. You know, not because there was any mismanagement of the clock on their end. Of course, that's like, yeah, that's what you're supposed to do. You know, you're supposed to pay the light bill. You're supposed to know how to manage a quarterback, manage an offense if you're a starting quarterback in the NFL. But he engineered a couple of really nice drives and had him in position to win that game. There's no reason to turn away from him right now. You'd like to see a little bit more pronounced production throwing the football. He's only got 805 yards throwing on the season. He needs to become a little bit more of a threat to open things up for that running game and guys like Cam Scataboo. But yeah, you got to ride with him.
3: Skit, scat, scootadoo, flip-flop, flea. Everybody running to the coconut tree.
0: That is AI Jameis Winston.
2: And I'm going to my deathbed thinking that's real, by the way.
0: It's still so sad that's AI because it would just make so much sense if it was real. And I don't like, you know, I'm not one of these people hawking AI here, but that's one of those instances where you're like, yep, AI, you got it right. It's one of those few instances where, like, you know what, AI, fine.
2: And they have, just to jump in real quick, because that is a funny point, the whole AI thing. But, you know, they have the Saints at home. That's probably 4-1-1. Then you got the Texans. I mean, that's a winnable game, you know?
0: Oh, Pete. Are we talking about the NFC East champion New York Giants?
2: Maybe. But here's something that's interesting. When the Giants, is this right? I got the Saints are favored by 1.5 on the road at the Giants.
0: All right.
2: That's crazy. The Giants are getting zero respect right now.
0: It is our obituaries on the Drake Toll Show, Westwood One Sports, and the Westwood One Sports app. And dead today, Harrison Meavis.
2: You guys are brutal.
0: All right. Hold on. Hear me out with this, Pete. We mentioned it yesterday briefly. Okay. Addie Bates collected all of the files. And it does turn out Harrison Meavis has had some alleged Snapchats, direct messages, text messages to ladies that have been leaked. Now, I want to make this
2: give
0: a bigger
2: me an example of one of them.
0: Oh. Okay.
2: Can you?
0: Yes. Here's a Snapchat of his face that says, I'd so F. Like four-letter F word. I'd so F. Like I'd want to lay with you in biblical terms is what he's saying. In another instance, He DMs, allegedly, a random girl and says, oof, Vandy. Assuming she goes to Vanderbilt. She responds, oof, kicker. Which he says then, I have the best job in the world. And she says, you look like a left tackle. That's funny.
2: She knows football. I like this girl.
0: It's very obvious he has no game. No riz, as the kids say. Are we okay with Harrison Meavis's direct messages to the ladies being exposed after he got fired from his job?
2: I don't love the one I'd so F. I mean, that's kind of crazy.
0: You shouldn't say that. That's not a...
2: Yeah, that's not cool. So I don't like that. So I don't like his messages being exposed, though. He's 24 years old. He's probably wasted sending drunk texts late at night. Like, that's between him and the woman, unless there's some kind of harassment. So, which I'd so F. Maybe could find its way into that category. But no, I don't, if we're being very honest here, like, no, that sucks for the guy. I feel bad.
0: Pete, I think you're forgetting that. I think you're forgetting he's fat. I don't know if you remember that.
2: Yeah, no, you guys are awful
0: though.
2: With that. I mean, seriously.
0: Well,
4: Porky, Butterball, Double Wide.
2: Yeah.
4: Willie the Whale.
0: Addie, thoughts on players' DMs getting leaked?
4: Yeah, that's an interesting one, especially because there's also some screenshots of him liking like a 17-year-old, allegedly. So
0: there are alleged screenshots.
4: Yeah, my sympathies.
2: Clean it up, Harrison. Bottom line.
4: Yeah, my sympathies are out the window as soon as that happens.
2: Clean it up, dude.
4: We were taught at a young age in our generation, anything can be posted online.
2: That's a good point.
0: That's a good point. I was in Mr. Maddox's 8th grade class when the police walked in, and they were like, all right, which one of you kids been doing the dirty stuff on Snapchat?
2: No way.
0: Yeah, man. There was always these. We got to talk once a year from the police or somebody who would come in and try to scare you straight and be like, which one of y'all are using this for nefarious purposes?
4: What?
0: And then, you know, Joe Brown in the front row is like, what did nefarious mean? Like, what a lost cause for the Valonia Police Department.
2: I know. Those guys, like, they're just trying to get through the day and get home to their wives safely.
5: Hog, fat ass, double wide, butterball, those sorts of things, right?
0: Yeah. But Mr. Maddox, the taekwondo teacher, he made sure to have those guys in there every few weeks to scare the kids straight. Dead today, Tingus Pingus. This is Kristaps Porzingis, affectionately known by his close friends by the nickname Tingus Pingus. He says, he tweets yesterday, I appreciate all the internet doctors trying to diagnose and help, but I'm in the best hands. Pete, I could give you a million guesses on what the rest of the tweet reads, and you would never get it. Because he continues, so everyone can relax now. I don't have HIV or AIDS. So more clearly, dead today, Kristaps Porzingis is AIDS.
2: God, that's a terrible joke. It's clearly, I'm going to give him the benefit of the doubt and be like, dude, you didn't know the gravity of that. Like, I'm lost in translation, another country, language barrier.
0: Okay.
2: But that's terrible.
0: He hasn't seen Dallas Buyers Club. We did learn that today.
2: It's not funny.
0: Hasn't
4: but
0: seen
4: was
0: Dallas
4: it because did
0: Club.
4: People think he had AIDS?
2: Well, no, I'll tell you, Ad, there's been so much, like, uh-huh. And I know this just from my NBA stuff, Ad. You know, let me tell you something, Ad. People have said he's had a drug problem. People have said he's an alcoholic. Because he's had these, like, mystery ailments that have kept him on the shelf, whether he was with the Celtics or now present day, that there's always been chatter about what is up with this dude. You know, and so that's, I think, him being like more like, I'm sure there's more rumors out there.
0: Him tongue in cheek.
4: People were actually like tweeting out and saying like, this is a huge sign of AIDS. Like people thought his like ailments were because of AIDS.
0: Interesting.
2: Again, guys, we need to be careful with the interweb here. I mean, who's tweeting out, Addy? Like,
4: well,
2: you
4: idiots.
2: Know, yes, exactly.
0: Of the day, so, yeah. Good. There are your obituaries. That's who is dead today. We've eulogized them. It is Westwood One Sports, the Westwood One Sports app. It's time for the quickie top five headlines at all sports. Addy Bates reads them. Drake told Pete Souza respond. I believe I'm going first today.
2: Yes.
4: All right, here you go. Okay. Bauer's epic home run rocks Dodgers, helps move Brewers one win away from the World Series.
0: Oh, this makes me nervous. And it makes me nervous because I'm really excited for the Brewers. And I'm really excited for their manager, Pat Murphy. And because of how much better the National League is than the American League this year, it's not one of those, oh, the Diamondbacks snuck into the World Series. No, this is one of those formidable opponents where you know that the Milwaukee Brewers will win the World Series if they can take one more game against the Dodgers. The thing is, can they take one more game against the Dodgers? It would be the total MLB. It would be a dream, a fever dream for MLB to see the Dodgers rally and win four straight. Now, it doesn't happen. It's almost impossible. It's as close as you can get to impossible in sports. But baseball is that finicky thing. Baseball is that unpredictable, silly little finicky thing, and maybe Shohei Ohtani does fight through the injury and has 16 injections and hits 15 home runs the next four games, and the Dodgers rally. That, again, viewership standpoint, storyline standpoint, that is a dream. The large market team comes back and wins for Major League Baseball. My hope is after the Brewers won last night, they just close out the series, go win the World Series, because that is an even better story. The underdog winning is an even better story to me.
2: By the way, the Ohtani thing, like, we all want drugs out of sports, but, like, hey, back in the day, you could have a fistful of greenies if you're Shohei Ohtani, and you're back out there, you're probably hitting 400 in the series. Things have changed. Greenies being the old form of speed that everybody used to take. Go ahead. That's a fact. That's a fact. Like, 80s, 70s, into the 90s. Yeah, those balls were like grapefruits to those guys. Go ahead.
4: Here's your next headline.
6: Thank you, President Trump.
4: Wide receiver Harrison will make debut for Texans on Sunday in London.
2: Look, man, it's crazy, but we get reminded. I can't believe how bad the Arizona Cardinals franchise still is. And not in the minds of people like us. I'm talking about guys inside locker rooms. You know, the moment he got traded, you didn't have to go searching far and wide to find comments from either current players or former players that, like, man, he basically just got up out of the mud and is now in a place where he can win. Like, when you get drafted by the Cardinals, you are basically in Siberia as far as NFL production is concerned. And once again, it proves true. I mean, even though he's with Drake's boy, Jacoby Brissett, who we all know gives every wide receiver all the opportunities in the world to be their best self, I think he's probably in a better situation moving on. With the Texans. And boy, the Texans, I guess they're in a better situation, because I was just looking at the Giants-New Orleans spread this weekend. New Orleans is favored by 1.5. And then you look a week forward, they had that spread. The Texans are favored by 7 next week at home against the Giants. Hmm. So maybe that's a bump already from the little Marvin Harrison. Isn't that crazy?
0: 7.
2: Yeah, it's crazy.
4: Greenies, speed, a bump. Golly. Here's your next headline.
0: Addie said the word AIDS, and we got real finicky real fast. But Pete's over here.
2: That's the new term now in sports. Let's get weird. Yeah, let's
0: Pete's
2: get weird and do it, guys.
0: Dropping as many terms as possible for speed. It's like, all right, cool. That's fine.
2: Let's get weird, guys.
4: Here's your next headline. By the way, this game today was moved up to 1 o'clock in fear of like, you know, weather concerns. So the Guardians are going to start Workhorse Williams in Game 3 versus the Rays, and they're starting Griffin Jack.
0: Of course this game was moved up to 1 o'clock. Of course it was. On a Thursday, October 15th, the Rays and the Guardians. This is one of those games that, which here's what stinks, because as a Rangers fan, I brought this up a few times, everyone diluted the Rangers World Series win. Addy was so disappointed when no one watched the Rangers win the World Series. Everyone diluted it, kind of made fun of it, Rangers Diamondbacks, because it's just the most July 8th, Tuesday night, $18 matchup ever. It's so sad that Cleveland, which is a great baseball city, Tampa's not a great baseball city, Cleveland is, that when the series moves, they don't get a primetime slot. They get a 1 p.m. just, I don't know, you guys go out there and have fun.
4: Well, it's because of the weather. They're the idiots for not having a closed, retractable roof.
0: Oh, closed, retractable roof. I hate the closed, retractable roof.
4: I'm just saying, you want a primetime spot, you got to have a retractable roof.
0: Daikin Park lacks personality. Globe Life lacks personality.
4: Well, Globe Life just stole Daikin Park's model, but whatever.
0: American Family Field has personality. That's where the Brewers play, except it's an open-air concept, so there's a roof, but the outfield is just wide open. So if it rains sideways, you're soaked. Brutal. But it does have some personality to it. It's kind of old. Yeah, I don't know. I like the outdoor baseball stadiums. I'm fine with this in Cleveland. I just move the game to tomorrow. I don't know why we have to squeeze the postseason in so... Like, why do we got to do everything, like, play games the next day? I don't like it. I'm sorry. I like my baseball season to be 11 months long. My bad.
2: Yeah, well, I'm with you, Drake. There is a lot of times where I feel like common sense be damned. We make a decision, but I don't think this is one of those. I mean,
0: 1 o'clock in the postseason.
2: Well, they're
0: just
2: trying to
0: sucks.
2: Avoid a terrible storm, so they don't. You know, you don't start a game, and then all this. I mean, that's the worst. I remember that when the Phillies won the World Series against the Rays, when we had to stop like a game in the eighth inning and pick it up the next day. Yeah, Phils. You know, like Jason Kelce over here.
4: I know. Pete's actually on the field. He's our second baseman. Here's your next headline. Rams Jackson has suspension cut to one game following an appeal.
2: Nice job by the players union. I thought 2 games was probably a little extreme for that. It was 100% a boneheaded move, but it is nice to know that even in the NFL, there is some sort of due process, right? Like, the players need to have a voice, and they need a union, and I appreciated when I saw that. Like, yeah, that makes sense, and that's good, because a lot of times, and we're going to see this more, Addy, with your sport coming up, I mean, people are talking more and more about the lockout, potentially, that would take place, I guess, December 1st or whatever the exact date is in Major League Baseball, and, more often than not, I find myself pulling for the players because... I just think ownership management, it's just so much. That's such a dark
0: Owner punches a fan, they get a game suspension. They get a $500,000 fine. Let the player off the hook, man.
2: I just think one game is fine, and I always appreciate a good players union pushing back against the man.
4: Drake, here's your final headline. Joe Espada is not returning as the Astros manager after winning the AL West.
0: Winning the AL West is like being king of the orphans. It's like, congrats, you are king, but like, what are we going to unlock with this? And look, that's me as a big supporter of that community, saying congratulations on being king. Joe Espada as the manager of the Astros winning the AL West. What shouldn't get credit for winning the AL West? No one should. 81-81, is that right, or 82-80?
4: 81-81.
0: Oh! It was a disaster of a year for the AL West, and I think that they fired their GM in what? June?
4: No, they fired him in like August, September.
0: Oh.
4: I do want to say to orphans out there, the views of Drake Toll do not reflect the views of the rest of the show.
0: Whoa, why can't you be king of the orphans?
2: Dude, I've gotten in big trouble talking about orphans, so I ain't going there.
0: Oh my goodness.
4: What the?
2: I have, yeah. Long story for another.
0: Do you want to unpack? Good. We'll get to that one later.
2: We don't have time.
0: Of course. Thanks, Pete.
2: You want me to tell the story?
0: Yeah, a little bit.
2: Okay. When I was like my third year calling games with ESPN, I worked at a local TV station in Waco while I was doing this. While I was in Waco, I started up a foster care series, Addy. Listen to this story. I started up a series to get children adopted. Like, and it was successful. I would take a foster child... work with CPS and the station, feature them on the news, and hopefully get them adopted. Got many kids adopted. I'm doing Kentucky, Western Kentucky, second game of the season in 2023. Kind of a bigger game, SEC Network. There's a player who's now on the Bills, Ray Davis. Ray Davis, his story was that he was in foster care for a very long time and was able to persevere. Ended up with a family, and a traditional family, and they helped him propel to
0: success.
2: This
0: is all going really well, Pete.
2: They helped him to propel to success at Kentucky. It's an amazing story. So during the game, in my infinite wisdom as a play-by-play guy, I kind of crowbar that story in there, and it comes out like in a clumsy fashion. So somebody clips it, and I'm on the air going, "There is Ray Davis. 9 months ago, he was in the transfer portal, and everybody wanted him. 9 years ago, he was in foster care, and nobody wanted him." Right. So that's what the kid said. And I later gave attribution and everything about the story. So we finished the game. we're out at this really nice steakhouse in Cincinnati. It's me, Taquillo Spikes. We're like toasting. Great game.
0: Oh.
2: All of a sudden, my phone, people are like, we are coming for you, dude.
0: It did go viral. I forgot about this. It went viral.
2: Yeah, you sent me a nice message, Drake. I was in the cross. I mean, New York Post, Huffington Post, all that stuff. And they put this dopey picture of me up, like, look at this ass. He said this. And I was like, but that's not what I meant. And lucky for me, people give media critics a hard time. Andrew Marchand found out the bones of the story and was like, no, everybody, the internet got it wrong. This guy has foster care stories. He was trying to tell a nice story, and it was taken out of context. But I learned a lesson. Like, some stuff is more 60 minutes than it is Saturday afternoon.
0: That's good, Pete. Very good stuff. Bananas Foster is the organization I work closest with, by the way. So there is. I apologize.
2: And by the way, Drake is right and I'm right. Seriously, look into adoption. It's so easy to get licensed. It's so easy to get licensed. And if you get licensed, I'm telling you, you could foster a kid for a little bit. And then ultimately, you may want to end up taking the kid on full time.
0: Yeah, that's a good addendum, Pete. Thank you again. Yep, yeah. Jesse Cole and Emily Cole, my bosses with the Bananas. Yeah, yeah, foster parents.
2: There you go.
0: It's
2: an amazing calling.
0: Sorry, Joe Espada. Congrats on the AL West thing. Sorry you got fired. When we come back, the return of the quarterbacks. Is Lamar Jackson going to play this week against the Browns, or do the Browns suck so bad that he doesn't have to play? Well, actually, the Browns are kind of good now, so who do it? Will Lamar Jackson play this week? That's next on the Drake Toll Show.
6: Jacksonville got a miracle win last week. Can they make it 2-for-2 across the pond? It's Jaguars and Texans from London. 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

0: Yeah, you know, today is it's beautiful, man. The sun is shining, you know, the birds are chirping.
1: It's a beautiful morning.
2: So the question would be, with the Ravens planning to bring Lamar Jackson back this week, having a realistic chance to play against the Browns at the Browns, are the Browns still bad enough that you don't need it? Because the Ravens did just win against the Falcons with Tyler Huntley at quarterback. Could you use another week with Tyler Huntley? So it's twofold here, Pete. On the first side, on one hand, are the Browns bad enough that the Ravens can use another week of Tyler Huntley to allow Lamar Jackson to rest? And then, and I guess by virtue of that question, would it be the opposite? On the other hand, are the Browns good enough that the Baltimore Ravens know they need Lamar Jackson to have their best shot at winning the football game this weekend and bringing him back without an added week of rest? Good morning, Pete.
3: Good morning, Drake. I would say that Tyler Huntley, the way that he played the other night, and the way that he manages that offense, I have no issue if he starts again.
2: Right.
3: I really don't. And I think that there's no reason at this phase in his career to, not that Lamar Jackson is getting old, but the way he plays the game, I think if you have any reservations about putting him out there as far as his safety is concerned, I don't even think it's about the opponent. And I think that that's what a lot of these coaches drill down into, right? Like, it's about us. It's about our process. It's about our team. And so I think they'll do what's best for Lamar Jackson, regardless of the opponent. I think you weigh what time of year it is, right? And it's the middle of October, because that's your calendar too. And I think that you see, okay, it's the middle of October. I think we can go with Tyler Huntley again, coming off a win. And this is a guy too that
2: knows.
3: What
2: do you mean middle of October? Can you unpack that for me?
3: Sure, Drake. It's not a playoff game, and you have plenty of time to go. Right. As far as the season being long, right, that you want Lamar Jackson healthy for all of it. And especially when, you know, everything is on the line, this, of course, appears to be a playoff team again. So I think you want Lamar healthy. And Tyler Huntley is a specific example, too, of someone who knows the system, knows the team very well. Clearly, his management of that offense on Sunday night was terrific, especially when it counted. We talked about it Monday. Two game-winning drives, long game-winning drives, that not only won the Ravens or scored points for the Ravens, but kept the Falcons' offense off the field and totally discombobulated them. Like, they got something going with Tyler Huntley. I would not rush it with Lamar Jackson.
2: Right, but when I don't mind that the Rams are losing right now as they prepare to try to get to full strength by the middle of the season, that's when the whole it's October thing doesn't apply as much. But the Ravens, it's October, right, Pete? It's October. Come on, it's October.
3: I still don't understand where you get this, like, hey, we're just going to flip a switch and everything's going to be fine. You do it with the Rams, too, and you're doing it with the Ravens. I think you have an idea that there are certain, like, you know, organizations in the NFL who are elite.

0: to win with Tyler Huntley against a good Falcons team on the road, and the way that they won, how they came back and they showed such poise, that to me is a team that you could see go deep into the playoffs. It truly is. And we know that they have the horses, particularly the thoroughbred in Lamar Jackson. And look, we're 2 years ago from the Ravens being a couple plays away from the Super Bowl. So I would be very interested to see with the new coach, right, Jesse Minner, a new look, a little bit of a refresher. This team gets into the playoffs. Be interesting. That is a team to watch.
1: Let's do this. The Falcons, Michael Penix Jr., you'll remember that he exited last week's game against the Baltimore Ravens, and when he exited, it was Tua Tagovailoa in overtime, throwing an interception that doomed the game for Atlanta. And if you're a Falcons fan, you've been following this very closely the entire week, hoping, praying, having a seance in order to get Michael Penix Jr. back on the football field, because Tua Tagovailoa is not going to get it done. Here's just how bad Tua Tagovailoa has been. Before we give you an update on whether or not Michael Penix Jr. will play this weekend, as Marlon Humphrey, the Ravens cornerback, was pretty clear that the Ravens knew they were getting an interception to close that game out once Tua entered the game.
2: Oh, look, I'll be, you know, Bama brother Tua. It's my Bama bro, man. You know, I don't, you know what I'm saying? You know, that'll be.
3: Yeah.
2: But when we was about to get on that field and we looked across, really, I didn't really look. I looked across, but I didn't really like. Kyle was like, two in the game. Two, like, he knew he was going to get a pick. He literally was like, oh, he's going to throw me one. Like, he was so excited. It was the most excited I've probably seen Kyle. Hey, two in the game, two in the game. Like, I'm like, fam. I don't know if he knew something. I did know, but boy, he basically knew he was going to get a pick.
1: Good thing, Falcons fans, the plan is for Michael Penix Jr. to start versus the Bears on Sunday. Kevin Stefanski said, as long as there are no setbacks, Michael Penix Jr. is on track to do so. Pete, as it pertains to Marlon Humphrey, the Ravens corner here, saying that Kyle Hamilton and company knew they would get an interception against Tua Tagovailoa. Another loss for Tua Tagovailoa.
0: Dude, that is some of the best sound you will hear this season. Like a former college teammate of someone who knows their game a little bit and knows just how bad they are now from seeing the whole picture. And the way that we talked about Kyle Hamilton on Monday, he legit just mind gamed Tua into that interception. It was a total bait and switch. You know, he let Tua think that guy was open. And then the moment Tua threw the ball, it was like he threw it to Kyle Hamilton. And that is not a good look for the state of affairs for Tua. Every time, and I'm not saying like he played atrocious, like he had a couple darts. He was actually moving the offense a little bit, but that's close to a bottom for Tua when you consider that that was a former teammate of his that said that. I mean, that is like real bad. Like it's like an unspoken understanding for players around the league, particularly defenders, that this guy sucks. And when he comes into the game, he's about to hand out a gift like a department store Santa Claus. Bad news, dude. Bad news.
1: Yeah, that is what Tua Tagovailoa has done yet again, and Michael Penix Jr. will be back. That's the hope. Again, the hope, and he's on track to be back to start on Sunday against the Bears for the Falcons. It is Westwood One Sports and the Westwood One Sports app. We're brought to you today by Progressive Commercial Insurance, protecting small businesses with affordable coverage options. 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You know, Pete, the last quarterback that I'm wondering about is Chicago Bears quarterback Caleb Williams, because Tyson Bagent has been out there and Case Keenum has been out there. And the latest on Williams is he is also on track to start this week for the Bears when they play the Atlanta Falcons. The latest from this from Yahoo Sports says that he should return in week 6 against Atlanta after his return to practice has been successful. We will see Caleb Williams back out there. The Bears have been just fine without him. Not to say they don't want him, right? But they have been fine without him, which says a lot about Ben Johnson and a lot about that franchise. With Williams back, I think what we see in the next few weeks, and I mean this, we can talk about it, we can unpack this as the week goes on. I think we see the Bears once again prove to be a true contender in the NFC with Caleb Williams.
0: I totally agree, and I think that this was one of those deals where you know what you're doing if you're the Bears organization and Ben.

0: Johnson. You just kind of hang in there. You filter out the noise from fans and people, you know, talking smack about, oh, how bad was this injury or what's he doing? The guy's not like, he doesn't have grit. Like, that's all nonsense. Anybody that's had a hamstring injury knows that, like, those things can last forever. And the only thing that's a remedy is rest. So that's exactly what Caleb needed to do. Caleb, like, he's my buddy. That's exactly Caleb Williams needed to do was sit out, and he's ready to come back. The only indictment I'll make on the Bears is that Case Keenum should have started the entire time.
1: Not Bajent, yep.
0: No, I think the Tyson Bajent thing reminds me of, like, when the Buffalo Bills and their front office became obsessed with Rob Johnson, and they benched Doug Flutie in favor of Rob Johnson when Doug Flutie was clearly the better quarterback on that team. But, ooh, let's see. We've got to unwrap this new toy. Everybody loves Tyson Bajent. Like, give me a break. We just saw Case Keenum get surgical on Monday Night Football. Like, the guy's rolling. Keep him going. But I digress. I hate that saying, too. It's going to be nice to see Caleb Williams come back.
1: Pete, disasters can happen at any moment. 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Cam Ward in Tennessee. Is it time to make a change at quarterback for the Titans? The answer might be yes. Next on the Drake Toll Show.
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0: Pete, you have been a defender of Cam Ward, the starting quarterback for the Tennessee Titans. And I appreciate that. Not necessarily defending his play, but defending his press conferences, because he's been eviscerated. And there have been questions that have risen out of this of whether or not reporters are just kind of piling it on. If they're asking questions to ask legitimate questions and learn about the franchise and learn about the quarterback Cam Ward, or if they're just asking questions for the next poppy soundbite or to trap the guy. And I want your take, all right?
1: Right now?
0: Well, yeah, on the following.
1: Go ahead. Yeah.
0: I'm going to give you a reporter and Cam Ward. And I want you to name, between the two, who is our idiot of the day.
2: This is fun.
1: Idiot
2: okay.
1: of the day.
0: All right, here's Cam Ward in another interaction with reporters at the podium.
3: It's not going to be easy. We're in the NFL. We're the 1% for a reason. But, I mean, I think it would be different if we executed plays. If I executed plays at a high level, then everyone, you know, in the building executed at a high level. So we're all in this together. But I think the... You know, I think when, you know, they drafted me, it was one of the best days ever. I get to go to an organization that didn't have, you know, the wins, the championships that everybody have. And, you know, I get to be a part of it, you know, when we get a chance to turn it around.
0: And so this was in response to a reporter asking, if being the number one overall pick is harder than you expected, which, again, is just I don't know if that question is...
1: Yeah.
0: Is meant to get a good answer out of him or to get just a rise out of him. Is that a fair question? And is Cam Ward's answer fair, or is Ward once again being arrogant?
1: It's a fair job. It's a fair question, but it's
0: okay.
1: Almost like, remember what we heard Jim Harbaugh say? That feels like more of an insult than a question, but okay. And then he answered it. That's kind of what that felt like. But look, these guys, journalists have a job to do. Guys that cover the team have a job to do. Like, if you're Cam Ward, you got to be a big guy like he did and stand up there and answer that question. Like, and I think he was fine. I don't think anybody is to blame in that situation, and I'm not trying to find an out. That's just truly what I believe. Now, to answer your question about Cam Ward, I mean, or to give a thought on Cam Ward, this is going really bad in Tennessee, and I almost think, like, it's... Excuse me.
0: Bless you.
1: I almost feel as though, thank you. I almost feel as though he will be better served at a different organization in a few years. That this is starting to look like it's something that can't be salvaged. In
0: like
1: Tennessee.
0: JJ McCarthy?
1: JJ McCarthy, Sam Darnold. You know, like, it's just like you may need a different place to go play football. You know, it's just Jim Plunkett. I mean, you can go all the way back then. He won a Heisman Trophy, came into the league with the Patriots, was terrible, was the number one pick, and then he found his way onto the Raiders and won two Super Bowls. Like, there is scenarios that have happened like that, and Cam Ward, his best case scenario is getting out of Tennessee at this point and finding success somewhere else. That's what it looks like right now.
0: Ward is 24th in the NFL in passing yards, 25th in touchdowns, 26th in QBR.
1: And by the way, Drake, this is an instance where the numbers don't tell the story. Watch Cam Ward for an entire game. He looks horrible. He just looks
0: terrible. Well,
1: the
0: numbers are horrible. He's a bad quarterback, Pete.
1: Yeah.
0: The numbers aren't good.
1: Exactly. But that's what I'm saying. It's actually worse than that.
0: Yeah, somehow when you watch it, it's worse.
1: Yes, somehow. That's the word.
0: So sadly, in need of a change of scenery, Cam Ward can be our idiot of the day today. That's where we'll land. The reporters, lay off. Lay off. Don't beat the guy while he's down. Idiot of the day. Hold on. That's weird. I'm reading this. Addy built our idiots of the day today. It says Drake Toll? Pete,
1: good.
0: We're going to have you decide again if I'm the idiot of the day or if Stephen A. Smith is the idiot of the day. And considering you work for both ESPN and Westwood One Sports, This really is a Sophie's choice. Here is Stephen A. Smith on Jaden Daniels. Thanks. On Jaden Daniels, the Commanders quarterback, who probably cost Dan Quinn his job in this whole Micah Parsons situation.
4: I am sick and tired of people in the media thinking that athletes don't have a right to speak their mind. They do. If we can talk about a sport we never played, particularly on that level, how the hell are we going to sit up there with a straight face and look at them who are actually playing the sport and tell them they should be quiet? We can talk about teammates and calling out your teammates or lack of decorum or anything like that. We can talk about those things. But at the end of the day, he ain't a member of the Washington Commanders. He doesn't owe Jaden Daniels anything.
0: Right. So, I mean, my pushback, not to sway you here too much, Pete, but my pushback would be that Micah Parsons, who said on his podcast that Jaden Daniels cost Dan Quinn his job, Parsons isn't a member of the Commanders and doesn't have, in my opinion, a leg to stand on with his podcast microphone to go ratting on this organization or franchise in the middle of his own NFL career. Pete, is Stephen A. Smith right, or am I right in saying that players with their own little podcasts going after other franchises is bad?
1: Stephen A.'s right. I mean, in a sense, where, look, here's how I see it. Like, these guys know, are so well connected and dialed in that, like, I think it's stupid for Micah to say that. I don't think it helps his cause or the current team he's on. But for us, I find that to be gold, because Micah's just dumb enough to be that transparent. And I do believe that's what he thinks. And I do believe there's probably some truth to that, that ultimately Dan Quinn will lose his job and it will come down to the abomination of clock management we saw at the end of that Giants game. But I love Drake Toll, so I always want to, like, give him the benefit of the doubt. The one thing I'll say about Stephen A. is that since he made the comment on ESPN about Lane Johnson, and it seemed like, you know, it didn't seem like that was a total foul ball, he made the apology. I listened to his show yesterday. I was driving out to the Big 12 show at the PGA here in North Texas to film, and he was doing a whole thing about women's rights, and, you know, he told the Tyreek Hill story, and it was good. It was very, very, like, he was very on the side of females and female empowerment, and now he's doing this, player empowerment. It's like, this is a little bit of, like, mea culpa from Stephen A. over the past week or so about this. He definitely knows what he's doing. I'll put it that way.
4: I'm looking at you, my brother, and I say this affectionately. You might be one of the dumbest folks on the planet Earth.
0: He's good, man. I've never not liked it. Like, I know people
1: Me too.
0: Complain
1: I love
0: about Stephen A.
1: A.
0: and they all yells him. And all, but it's entertaining and people watch it. People
1: and he works
0: watch
1: his ass off
0: a lot, and he's a grinder. So I'll take it. Yeah. All right. So we both disagree on this. I mean, I'm a little more anti-player podcast and just exposing the dirty laundry or putting other franchises down. I don't love it. Stephen A. Smith's on board with it. But let's keep it in the realm of the Jaden Daniels situation with him on this whole not spiking the ball. Is it Dan Quinn's fault? Is it Jaden Daniels' fault? Here is the Hall of Famer Drew Brees speaking on Jaden Daniels as being the man who's at fault for the blunder.
2: So honestly, it's unforgivable. But the part of it that really bugs me is the fact that it didn't seem like anybody on the field had any awareness as to what was going on, the situation, the clock, anything. And to be honest with you, that's on the quarterback. Quarterback's gotta get everybody going and make them aware.
0: Pete, on a week where you've been pretty clear that this is the week of overreactions, whether it's players, coaches, that we're really coming down hard on guys who in split second situations are making poor decisions. And there were a lot of them this week in the NFL, dating back to Thursday night. Unforgivable? Is that the right word to use for what Jaden Daniels did on Sunday?
1: Well, I think what he was saying was, to be clear, Drew Brees was kind of spreading the blame around the rest of the offense, too. You probably could use a better word as for unforgivable, but I would use a term. There's a lot of blame to go around. Like because he was right. You didn't see, even the other night, I was calling that game for ESPN, and there was a field goal attempt at the end of the game, and they didn't have the proper alignment or the proper personnel in the field. And there were like four guys on FIU's offense or field goal team, like, get on the field. Like, they were losing their minds. That Commanders team, everybody was just like, doo-doop, doo-doop, doo-doop, doo-doop. It was like, nobody was like rushing, you know. I think there was a moment in between those two plays where you would have liked to see more urgency or see somebody be a little bit more of a leader, but that's what your quarterback's supposed to do. Didn't happen.
0: No, Daniels was at fault in my mind. I mean, you train your entire life. You start, I remember vividly, my first year of tackle football was third grade. I was 8 years old. What do you learn? You learn how to clock it, Pete. You learn how to spike the football, the quarterback. You got clocks running down. You got to figure it out.
1: We've all played enough Madden, too. It's crazy. Yeah, it sounds dumb, but like, honestly, that's a part of it.
0: Oh, yes. It's a great point. It's sad, but it's a great point.
1: It is.
0: You know in Madden when the clock's at 8 seconds what you can do. You're like, all right, eight seconds.
1: And my stepson plays Call of Duty. I'm not sending him to Iraq tomorrow, but he understands a little bit more about warfare from playing that game. That's all I'm saying.
4: What?
0: Yeah, it's like 8 seconds. I can do a slant. Yeah. I got a slant here, another eight yards, and then I call a timeout super fast. Got to get the ball out. This is good. We're comparing the NFL to Madden. Not bad, Pete. We've got a hell of a show going today. It is Westwood One Sports. The Westwood One Sports app. We're giving you our idiots of the day. There you go. He is Pete Souza, ESPN play-by-play co-hosting. Addie Bates produces. Laura Jimenez runs the board. And should we have included Dave Roberts, the Dodgers manager, in our idiot of the day? The Dodgers are down 3-0 against the Brewers, and it's all his fault. Next on the Drake Toll Show.
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1: Welcome in, McElroy and Kubelik in the Morning. Glad you're with us. It is 7 a.m. Thursday, October 15th, right here on Jocks. We got a lot to get to, not just as far as beginning to preview games coming up this weekend, but also to discuss some news around college football, also around games this weekend. Injury reports are out. Ryan Coleman-Williams is out. Terrence Green is out. Desmond Umuzulu is out. Racing Delgado questionable, though, G-Mac, and that one could be big for Alabama. If he's able to go, if he's able to be successful against this Tennessee front, that would be big for the Crimson Tide.
2: Are legit, right? They're really legit. I think you can make a strong argument that it's probably, if not the best, arguably the best interior defensive front as far as straight-up disruption in the entire SEC. You can make the case it might be across all of college football with how those two have played this year. So I think having the presence on the interior is enormous. Plus, just the communication aspect on the road, Cole, having a guy that's been up there before, having a guy that's done that before, I think is really helpful. So trying to break someone in that's new, even though he has played in a Mal Waldrop, if in fact Delgado can't go, he's played, but the communication aspect of it's a lot tougher. So answer me this. Like, you've played guard and center. I know most of your career you played center. But how hard is it to go from, say, guard to center, center to guard, and the communication aspect that goes along with it?
1: I think if you're starting at guard and you're there, the communication aspect is less difficult than the mechanics of the entire thing. And we've talked about this with going from left guard, right tackle to left tackle. Just that, you know, you have a dominant foot, a dominant hand. The mechanics are different. Same thing with center. I mean, when you're a guard, yeah, it's different going from left to right, but then you add in the snapping mechanism to it, it just complicates things. And there are things that you get into such a routine on that it's not as second nature. And you take it a little bit further than just the snap. There are certain plays that step needs to be wider, step needs to gain some ground. Pass pro, don't need to get too wide. Sometimes you need depth back to the right, depth back to the left. Super technical things, but it's things that maybe you didn't have to think about at guard. But if we get to a point in the season now and somebody's going to take snaps at center, they've been taking snaps at center all fall. I mean, it's not necessarily in game situations, but they've repped it, and there's things that they know. There's so many layers to this, and you know, like we just talked about, the technical fundamental aspect of going from guard to center is one of them. And the other aspect is the communication, as you just brought up. The next layer of that is communication where this game is going to be played, which I've also played there, and it's not fun, and it's not easy. And it's a place that can swallow you up. It really can. I mean, we saw multiple procedure penalties on Auburn's offense a couple weeks ago when they were there. It can, and the last thing you want is to give that place a reason to be louder or more involved in the game. And that's not just there. That's Baton Rouge. That's Florida. Baton Rouge is probably a little more so that. Gainesville might even be more so that. I think Tennessee fans are just loud in general. But when it gets going, it absolutely becomes a real problem. And so I'm always interested, Greg, in how coaches handle it going in, because I think one thing, if you go back and watch, and listen, we'll have the conversation about Xavier Gilliam throughout the course of the show today and tomorrow probably. If you go back and watch Auburn's offense, I think he had a beat on the snap count. Now, I don't know how much of that's Auburn's fault, because when you get in that environment, how much do you want to vary it? Because you start trying to vary it, and you get your own guys in trouble. Like, you tell on yourself, sort of. So that there are a lot of layers to exactly how this center situation works for Alabama. And if you're 10-15% less health wise, effectiveness wise, it might be worth it for all the other stuff. Honestly, it might be worth it for making sure you're in the right thing, because this is also a group that give you some fairly exotic looks They'll do some different stuff, you know. So to make sure that you're in the right calls, make sure you got your protections handled, and then managing the cadence, the snap counts, whatever those are, however they handle it, it'll be mostly silent. It'll be mostly on the clap. But however that's managed, you want a vet in there doing that, man. You want a guy that's done it. And last thing you want is backing yourself up 5 yards multiple times throughout the course of the game, specifically in bigger moments.
2: Yeah, I think it's definitely one of those, too, where you err on the side of caution early. I think it's just human nature. It's like, all right, let's not do anything too crazy here these first couple series. Like, just work yourself into the game. Like, just don't give them a reason to go bananas on the road. That's what our whole thing, those, like, weather the early storm. You know what I'm saying? Like, that's probably the key. Is it's not even so much snap count, it's more, all right, how much are you shifting? How much are you motioning? How conservative are we with the downfield throws? How conservative are we with the lateral throws? Do we screen them? They're going to be all amped up early. Like, the last thing you want to do is run into a Kentucky situation. Well, we all know Kentucky's a very good football team, but the start for Alabama in that scenario was about as bad as it gets.
1: Yeah.
2: You take a sack on the first play of the game, you end up 2 plays later throwing a quote-unquote pick six off a tip screen. Like, that's worst-case scenario. Start situation, so, because then now the entire crowd is charged up and it's going to take you a quarter to get them back, you know, to get them back down. So I think maybe doing a little less early, like really lean on the run game, really making sure you're in a good spot, not doing too much from a shift standpoint, not doing too much from a motion standpoint, nothing that would be a tight window throw early, like build in some natural progressions early, just some stuff like that, just to take the crowd out of it, is how we always approach it on the road.
1: It'll be interesting to watch that and see, just kind of from a, you took it a little bit of a step further there from a play calling perspective, that too going to be critical. I mean, going to be important as to just how do you manage it? How do you handle it? What would you like from Alabama's offense early to kind of neutralize some of this?
2: Run the ball. All day long. Like, run at the edges. Make the linebackers communicate. Make the linebackers roll. I think that's very important. I think that can be helpful. I think you can calm them down a little bit. It's not that Tennessee is like a crazy heavy blitz team, but it's in there. And when it comes in a big way. I mean, it comes in an aggressive way. So I think with Tennessee, it's like your antenna's just always got to be up, and it's not easy. It's very difficult, but your antenna's always got to be up because when he comes, he's coming for the kill shot. He's not coming to, like, he's not just bringing five because he hasn't called a blitz in 3 plays and he's bored. You know what I mean? Like, he's going for the jugular. So I think antenna's always up with that. So you got to be aware for knockout pressures. I think you got to make sure that you can control it on the edges in the run game. I do think it's going to be very important at some point here very soon for the tight ends to continue to stretch the field. Like, there's more in the play action game, I think, for the tight ends. I think they're 13 personnel with 3 tight ends on the field. The pass game out of that, something I want to see more of. They've shown it, but I think that that's a really deep well that I think they can get to, and that would calm them down. Tennessee hasn't seen a ton of that, so I really like what Tennessee does on defense. I think they're a good group, so I think you got to confuse them a little bit.
1: And it'll be interesting to see where they go with that. We'll talk about Alabama's plan, kind of where it's going to be, what it's going to be, how it's going to go, different things that they're going to do throughout the course of the show today. We got Rubik's Cube coming up for you at 8 a.m., sponsored by J.M. Wood. Jay Tate will give us an update coming off the Auburn bye week, what to expect, any changes, what could be different against Georgia. The coach, Wim Sanderson, will be with us at 9, and Jason Swain will talk Alabama-Tennessee, former Tennessee wide receiver, now on the radio broadcast crew for Tennessee football games at 9:30 today. Before we continue to move along, Greg, tell our listeners about Bromberg's.
2: Well, Bromberg's been the go-to in the community for a really long time. I've always very much appreciated the experience I get when I go to Bromberg's and I visit with the incredibly friendly sales staff. 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You name it, they got it. 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It'll be here before we know it. My wife's birthday's in November. So it all kind of comes at once for our family. So it's very important. I always just kind of go over there around this time of year and say, all right, what are we thinking? What are we thinking this? And they point me in the right direction. Say, I think she'll really like this. I think she'll really like this. And that's been really helpful in the past because I really don't know. So I've always appreciated my experience at Bromberg's. I know you will too. Go and see them in Mountain Brook or at the summit. You can also check them out online at Bromberg's.com.
1: I just wanted to get your thoughts on this quickly. I know we talked about it the other day, but I actually went further because I've had multiple plane rides this week and been able to watch more film than I normally would. I had some people really push back on me saying Xavier Gilliam is the most disruptive / best defensive player in college football right now. I'm going to state it a little bit more as impactful because I think when you say best, people immediately think NFL draft, and that becomes a totally different conversation. Like, it's hard for me to imagine. A couple people threw out a couple of corners, which, you know, I think Ellis Robinson's great. He's done amazing things this year. I don't know how you could even come close to saying that he is more disruptive in games. And it's nothing against him. It's just he's not going to have those opportunities. You know, I think no matter
2: who. Strike a nerve with the Georgia fans.
1: Struck a nerve with the Notre Dame fans, saying Littermore should be there. Greg, he doesn't have
2: any. Littermore hasn't even hardly played this year.
1: I don't know how that can even be a part of the conversation, to be honest with you. You know, I'm watching the edge defender at Bowling Green yesterday. You know, thinking, all right, maybe I missed some guys. Like, let's go take a look at it. Chris Cole was the most consistent one that I got that people kind of pushed back on. And we have sung his praises multiple times this year. He's probably the most versatile player, he and Ty Benefield in the SEC, as far as what they do, where they line up, how they play, things they're good at. And Chris Cole can run. He can rush the passer. He's physical. He can play through blocks, around blocks. But, Greg, he has not impacted games the way Xavier Gilliam has. Like, just not. And maybe it's because Gilliam's been lining up over center. And he affects it right then, right there, right now when the ball snapped. But I just, when you're talking about consistent disruption, I don't think it's close that there's another player that's doing what he's doing right now.
2: Well, the thing about corner, like if you have a great corner, by the way, I think that the Jet Jefferson at Mississippi State's as good a corner as I've seen in the league this year. And that's nothing against Ellis Robinson. It's like, I think Ellis Robinson's very good. I think his supporting cast is a lot better than what Jet Jefferson has. So I think there's
1: it's the old butt Bama. Like, if you're not complimenting our guy, you're putting him down. And it's like, we're not putting anybody down. It's just that this guy's done some things different than anybody else. It's your guy can still be good. We're not saying he's not.
2: No, 1,000%. The problem is like, corner, I can remove corners from the game plan. Like, all right, cool. Sounds good. We got Ellis Robinson, Jet Jefferson, Leonard Moore on one side. Awesome. I'll take advantage of whoever's on the other. And guess what? I know how to do it with stacks, motions, bunches, favorable matchups. Guess what? I'll make them defend the run. Like, I'll push crack them. I'll pull guys at them. I'll go in 13 personnel and make them cover a tight end so it's a waste. Like, there's ways to eliminate corners from impacting the game. Now, corners become a huge problem if, in fact, you have a lead and all of a sudden it becomes a throw-a-thon and you don't really have the luxury of getting into all these different exotic formations offensively to minimize the corner's advantage. Corners are huge, but your team better have the lead and the other team better be dropping back and throwing it and not having as much of an impact from a formation standpoint. They're in tempo or 2 minute or whatever it might be. You know who can make an impact on every single play? That'd be a defensive tackle. It doesn't matter if I'm in 13 personnel, 12 personnel, 11 personnel, 10 personnel, third down and 31, or third down and short, fourth and inches. Goal line or backed up, middle of the field, high red zone, left hash or right hash. Like, guess who's in the play every single time? The defensive tackle. Guess
1: especially
2: who's
1: when
2: not.
1: He's lined up over center.
2: Exactly. Maybe the center. It's like that's – I love how people say this, and all they're doing is proving that they're not actually reading what we're talking about. Like, you say, quote-unquote, most disruptive. Cool. I've never described a corner as, quote-unquote, disruptive. I've described a corner as a problem.
1: Yeah.
2: Not disruptive, though. What's a corner's havoc rate? Answer me that.
1: It's fair. Maybe we should have said impact the game. But then if a corner's not being thrown at, that affects the game too. Maybe it's not, they don't affect the game as directly. I've spent a lot of time the last 2 days trying to watch a lot of other players. And I'm not sure why I doubted myself, but it made me, I guess, go back and check a few boxes. And I'm just, again, I felt vindicated that there's no one affecting games consistently like this kid is. And listen, David Stone is at times. Kip Lewis is at times. But maybe it's just that advantage of where he's lining up, what he's doing. But I don't see guys affecting games as consistently. And no Domer, like Boubacar Traore is not affecting games the way Xavier Gilliam is. He's not. I've watched him.
2: He's an edge guy.
1: He's a good player.
2: Different impact.
1: But even if it is a different impact, it's not. I don't think it's close to the same. Not with what Gilliam's doing this year, man. Like he is.
2: There's nothing more than there's no. Seriously, I'm not telling you this like to support you. I'm telling you this because I want everyone to understand. There is no bigger headache in college football than a difference-making defensive tackle or nose guard. And by the way, in all of football, that is the biggest headache. There's nothing you can do about it. If you have an elite D-tackle, there's a reason why Aaron Donald is arguably like the most celebrated, respected, appreciated defensive lineman of his generation. Because guess what? Myles Garrett's awesome. He's incredible. I love Myles Garrett. But there's things we can do on the edges of the defense that can help me out. You know what you can't do? Chip protection on a D tackle. Like, you know what I mean?
1: Yeah.
2: Like, I can invite an external rush. Like, I can't do anything about a D tackle. The biggest headaches in the sport are defensive tackles that can take over the game. That's why Quinnen Williams and Aaron Donald and all these other guys make fortune. And guess what? They only play like 60% of the snaps at most. And yet, still make a fortune. So, I totally agree with you. I think Xavier Gilliam's been phenomenal this year. And of all the guys in college football that are impacting the game on a snap-by-snap basis, given how much rotation we normally see at that position, I totally support you 100%.
1: Well, it'll be a part of the conversation again today. We'll discuss it more tomorrow as well as we preview Alabama-Tennessee. I'm just excited for both teams wearing home jerseys. It's going to be awesome. It's going to be just such a cool look for that game. That's going to be fun. FaZe and Brandon.
2: Alabama and Tennessee are both wearing home jerseys for sure?
1: Yeah, they're wearing crimson and orange jerseys.
2: That?
1: Well, they said it before the season, I believe.
2: As soon as you said that, it clicked for me. I was like, that's right. I forgot about that.
1: Yeah,
2: it's going to
1: be cool.
2: Is that before the year?
1: I believe so. And it's just cool. Kind of been revisited. And I think some people were reminded that, yeah, they're going to do that. So.
2: Nice.
1: It's going to be really cool. I'm excited to see that. Faison Brandon also listed as questionable. So just another one to watch because we've referenced, you know, maybe a role or a different way he could impact the game. We'll see where that goes, and some of the injuries for Alabama could be very impactful as well. Plenty more time to break that one down, break a lot of them down. We got some other college football news we need to get to.
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2: Interesting conversation there on some things Alabama could do, may do, heading into Tennessee to slow down an individual player or to assist a different player at a different position for Alabama offensively. You want to be a part of the show, 205-834-9450. Let's have the conversation in a little bit of a different way, and that is, coming off of a bye week, what can Auburn do a little bit differently to assist with what they're going to have on their hands playing Georgia? 2:30 on ESPN Saturday afternoon, which will be right up against Alabama-Tennessee at 2:30 on ABC. Auburn 3-2, Georgia 6-0, number one team in the country. Kind of interesting, Greg, because we've talked about how Byron Brown has been a letdown, not lived up to expectations, however you want to state it. It hasn't been what maybe we thought it was going to be. How about Byron Brown leads Auburn in pass completions, attempts, yards, rushing attempts, yards, and touchdowns? And it may tell the entire story of what this team is right now when you see statistically everything he is to the team, yet still how not enough it's been for this Auburn football team this year. And when I say not enough, maybe that's everybody else, and then not enough from him as well as far as how he's performed. When you look at this offense, you'll get K.J. Bolden questionable, by the way. Tyreek Green is going to be also questionable for Georgia. Defensively, that's it. We'll get to some of the guys on offense in a moment. Do you see many avenues of success if some things were changed with extra time to prepare for this Auburn offense heading up against this Georgia defense?
3: Yeah, I mean, I think anytime you're coming off a bye week, with the other team coming off a bit of an emotional game. Georgia's not really one of those teams that is an emotional team. They're just not. You know what I'm saying? I mean, they are kind of one of those teams that's what you see is what you get. Pretty steady. Not really going to be a team that's going to ebb and flow in performance. So I think Georgia will be fine in this game emotionally. But the question that you asked is really more about Auburn. What can Auburn do? And I think it's huge for them coming off the bye to have done some self-scout, to have done some assessments, some evaluations of how they're attacking folks. And right now, if you look at Byron Brown, the run game's been good. I mean, his contributions in the run game, I'm pleased with. I think you would agree with that, right, Cole? Like, we feel good about his involvement there.
2: It's been solid. Yeah.
3: Yeah. I think the run game's been good, and now it's just about how do we get him making quicker decisions? How do we get him throwing the ball with more accuracy? How do we get him to not predetermine throws? And I think a lot of that has to do with just reps, anticipation, reps. That's all huge going into this matchup, because in this game, I don't think the pathway to victory for Auburn is just running the ball right down their throat. I think they are going to completely sell out against the run. If I were Georgia, that's what I would do. And I would say, go ahead, Byron, beat us through the air. Go ahead, wideouts, create some separation. So you better have found something in the passing game this bye week, or else it's going to be tough sledding, I think.
2: Take us inside a quarterback's mind this way. The timing issues for Byron Brown right now. To correct it, I know you said reps, and obviously reps are going to help you improve with just about everything. How sure. much more of this for him is mental? How much of this is physical as far as whether it's, you know, 1-2, whether it's 5, get to the back of that drop, let go of the football. And I realize a lot of that could be based on the corners leverage that they're showing, what the coverage is in general, what the play, the route is, how the receiver runs the route. It can all vary. I get that. I understand that. But just from a ground floor perspective, when he's repping it the last 2 weeks to try and improve upon it, is how much of this is mental as far as loss of confidence maybe, and how much of this is physical as getting to a spot, letting go of the ball, certain velocity, things of that nature?
3: Well, sometimes, as you know, like a little, I think it is a little mental for sure. And if you want to know why, in my opinion, looks as I'm not in the room. I think after week one, he threw 3 picks in the first game against Baylor. And from that point forward, the messaging has been like, dude, our defense is pretty good. Like, you just can't, don't take unnecessary risk. Like, don't do anything that's going to lead to us being behind the eight ball, allowing the short field. You know what I'm saying? Like, I think sometimes, and I think the same has gone for Mateer, I think the same has gone for others, you can almost tell the guys that have been told, don't screw it up. Because it leads to just a slight bit of hesitation. It leads to just a slight bit of doubt. And you don't see the same type of urgency and conviction when they throw the ball. Like, I think there's a balancing act there, and that's a tricky thing to deal with. I also think mechanically he's going to be slow. The guy's got a slow release. He's got a sticky release. But that can be overcome. You just have to anticipate even better. And you could overcome it last year because you were playing against less than stellar competition. Now, you really have to anticipate. And in the SEC, if the guy's open when you throw it, he won't be open when the ball arrives. Does that make sense?
2: Yes.
3: And I don't think he's quite connected those dots just yet. Like, the ball better come out before he's open,
2: right?
3: Because when it arrives, that's when he's going to be open.
2: So a lot of this is anticipation, you're saying?
3: That's the way I see it. He's got a sticky and slow release, dude. So, like, you have to be better. I mean, the other thing, too, if you really look at, like, his pass charts, I don't know if you've looked at his pass charts and stuff like that. I would venture to say that a significant majority of the throws he's made this year are to the right side of the field. Like, I mean, a significant majority. I don't know exactly how many throws he's made this year, but I have charted 97 throws to the middle or the right side of the field and 60 to the left side of the field. So I'm getting 60%+ of my throws are to the middle right. 40% of my throws are to the left. That's something I think you got to balance out at some point, because I would cloud coverage to the right hand side and say, all right, make you throw left, and that's got to speed up too. So I think that's something that all can be evaluated in self scout. That's all can be evaluated in watching his operation. But clearly he sees it better to the right. But he's got to start playing the whole field. And against Georgia, you're going to be required to, because I'd throw Dallas Robinson into the right side of the field. I'd play him right, left, and call it a day.
2: Yeah, I think specifically when you look at deeper, a lot more to the right than the left. I think if you took this from, boy, especially 15 yards and further, it would be a glaring difference on left to right.
3: No doubt.
2: Because there's been some short game to the left, I know, but down the field, as you go from right to left, I think it would be lesser, and then maybe 2-3 more on the deep third to the left, but not near as many. I bet it would probably be twice as many to the right than it's been to the left if you went 15 yards and more down the field. But
3: it's almost twice as many in general, even on the backwards throws. Like, I mean, it's almost, I mean, 60%+ to the right versus 38-39% to the left. Like, that's a glaring, and it's not that dissimilar to be maybe 52-54% with a right-handed thrower, but to be that significant, man, it allows the defense to dictate based on direction, and you don't want to ever tip your hand like that. So that's all things that get ironed out during the bye week, though. You know what I mean?
2: Absolutely. All right, so we'll continue talking Auburn. I hate saying this, but I do think some more east-west in the run game would help. You just visually trying to help, like throw a jet sweep in there. It, just from a motion perspective, get a little bit more going. I understand when you go fast, you can't do a lot pre-snap. But I don't feel like they have gone fast enough as consistently enough to where you couldn't start to use a little bit of that to your advantage. I think it's another thing that can happen. But it is really hard for me to sit here and give you

0: higher level, no matter what. And this is going to be a tough group to do it against because they normally execute better than the people that are lined up across from them.
1: The reality is this week is going to require Georgia screwing it up a little bit. And if we're looking at it holistically, if we're going dude for dude, it's not close. But the beauty is there's always a path. You just have to force a couple mistakes. And you got to make sure that you're really opportunistic. And I think in this scenario, you really got to play keep away. Like I think their tempo is something that can... I don't know if I'd say it'd be helpful in this game because I kind of want them to slow it down in this game. Like, you want tempo? I want slow. I do not want one of the best offenses in the country on the field for an exorbitant amount of time, knowing I'm without my best player defensively and knowing that every snap that my offense isn't on the field, their defensive line has a chance to tee off.
0: Right.
1: So I don't know how you feel about it. Man, I'm concerned about the offensive line in this game. I've kind of gotten to the point now with Auburn, I'm concerned about the offensive line every week. But I think they have to possess the ball in this game.
0: Yeah, I would. Boy, it's tough to say you need to possess the football when you're a team that's not really good at running
1: team.
0: The football.
1: It's tricky, I know. But how many times, if they're running the ball, they need to run the ball 40-plus times in this game, in my opinion.
0: Again, I hate to go beyond elementary with you here, but how?
1: I don't know. That's the tricky part. Yeah. You have to stay super patient with it. You have to stay super committed with it. I think perimeter runs, edge runs, like the one area where Georgia has been gettable the last couple of years, relatively speaking, and it's not that Georgia's gettable compared to everyone else. I'm talking about, look, the only way to run it on Georgia in the past has been towards the edges, the alleys. Try to run up the middle, you're going to have your hands full. Yeah. So I think it's very, very important for them to try to control the alleys, whether it's pin and pull, quarterback sweeps, whether it's off-tackle stuff, whether it's power reads, counter reads, things like that. You got to do it. And it's going to be tough sledding, but you got to run the ball 40 times, I think.
0: Yeah,
1: I do not think this is a team that can just flat out beat Georgia by dropping back and throwing it. I don't think their wide receivers are good enough, and I don't think their quarterback's throwing it well enough. So unless he's found something significantly, I'm concerned. I am.
0: Well, I'll tell you who is doing it well enough. 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
0: All right, we will get to a break, come back, talk a little bit more Auburn, Georgia, some more Alabama, Tennessee, and got some interesting news from a availability report perspective on Mississippi State traveling to LSU. 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
1: All right, welcome back in. McElroy and Kubelik in the morning. Rubik's Kubelik coming up at 8 a.m. Appreciate you guys being with us. Still a lot of college football to get to. 205-834-9450, whether it's Alabama, Tennessee, Auburn, Georgia, Mississippi State, LSU, Missouri, Ole Miss, which I think is probably right now the most underrated game of the weekend, just because I can see it going a lot of different ways. I think there's a lot of intrigue with it. I think some of the matchups are going to be really fun to watch. Not sure. There's some great audio out there of Eli Drinkwitz, Greg, from earlier this week, where I think he's a little frustrated that the game's on the SEC network. Sorry. I mean, it's Auburn, Georgia, Alabama, Tennessee. I'm not really sure what he wants people to do. But nonetheless, this could be a fun matchup with Austin Simmons going back to play in Oxford against an Ole Miss defense that has not really lived up to expectations so far.
2: Yeah, I mean, I think this is going to be a fascinating, I'm talking fascinating game. And I don't disagree with them. It's an amazing matchup, top 14 matchup. It just so happens to be in a window where you have some pretty high-profile brands that are all going at it. It's just one of those where, hey, would you love to have it on ABC or something like that? Of course. But, hey, it's just keep winning, and those things will take care of themselves. Not a whole lot that can be done about it. But I also look at this matchup, and I'm just so fascinated, Cole, about the improvements, hopefully, that Ole Miss's defense has made. I mean, they got rolled. I mean, big time rolled. In the game against Florida, with very comparable offensive identity and very comparable approach to the run game. So I don't know, answer me this. Are you confident that they are at the point right now where they can really hold up on the edges of that defense against the run, given where they were 2 weeks ago?
1: Not completely, no. No, not completely. Are you?
2: No, because I just saw it 2 weeks ago, 3 weeks ago, and it's hard to unsee. You know what I'm saying? That's the problem.
1: Again, some things system-wise that are going to be similar. Right.
2: Exactly. I think they're the same. I think they're the same identity. Like, they want to be the same identity. You see a little less pre-snap motion, a little less pre-snap confusion from Missouri, but they're very similar with how they try to approach it and stretch zone and wide zone. And I'm hoping that they'll set the edge a little better, but I'm in see it to believe it mode right now with Ole Miss's defense.
1: Let's talk a little bit about just this matchup in general. I want to update folks on the injury report or the availability report, excuse me, because it's a busy one for this game and could be some that are impactful. Some are kind of blatant. We know what they are, what they're going to be. Before we move to that, Greg, tell our listeners about Crocker Moving Services.
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1: All right, so we will get to Ole Miss, Missouri from an availability report perspective next on Jocks.
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1: Caden Lee, Darius Smith, Caden Green, Brett Norfleet, Sterling Webb. Those are some big names for Mizzou, Greg.
2: And I know this, questionable.
1: Yeah, I know this doesn't mean, oh, they're probably not going to go, or they're 50% or whatever. But just the fact that they're dinged up to where they need to be listed, I don't like that for Missouri. Probable Nicholas Rodriguez. So that's all three guys that we tell you can absolutely ball hawk for the Missouri defense. Either questionable, probable, but dinged. Don't love that. Dayden Hopkins, probable, dinged. Don't love that. Off the edge. A guy that they need specifically with the quarterback you're going to be playing in this game. Also, Austin Simmons listed as probable. Okay, didn't even know he was dealing with something. Tight end Jordan Harris has been great in the run game specifically for Missouri this year with Norfleet. He's listed as probable. So, Landon Kitchen off the edge. A guy that's been really good for them. Listed as probable. And they've been good without Hopkins and Kitchens at time because they've both been good when they're in as well. You go to the Ole Miss side of this, and mostly the guy's going to be out. We already knew. I'm not going to go into those. But Antonio Kite's probable. MJ Preston at safety is also probable. It's not as bad for Ole Miss, but how concerned should we be about some massive names for Mizzou just being dinged up, maybe not 100% heading into this game?
2: You know, the funny thing is, I feel like sometimes the coaches have used the availability report as a, you know, pattern of gamesmanship. I don't get the sense that that's Eli. Like, he doesn't really play that game.
1: I might disagree with that.
2: Really?
1: I think he is literally the Joker.
2: Like, I don't disagree with that, but I don't feel like that's
1: Did you hear what he said earlier this week about Billy Cesspool in his press conference?
2: No.
1: He looks over to Max. It's awesome audio. He looks over to Max and earlier this week when he's talking about, like, somebody asked him about Ahmad Hardy. And he essentially looks over at Max. And if you guys don't know, Josh Maxson was the SID at Alabama for a while. He's now at Missouri. And he goes, you know what? I'm not going to use it. I'm not going to do it. And Josh is like, thank you. You can hear him in the background. And then he drops a little line. He goes, you know, something like, I'm not going to get into the cesspool deal or whatever. But it's like he had to leak it out just a little bit, even though he knew he already had it teed up. But it's just like that's him in a nutshell. Like he's going to take his jabs. He's going to get the little puns in. So I might disagree with you there. I think he would just like the little shot that he took about his game being on the SEC network. You know, I mean, I think he is all in on gamesmanship, mental warfare, all of that, because that's kind of his personality.
2: He definitely is a little bit of a prankster, for sure, but pranking on the availability report? I mean, he's not Lane. I mean, do you think he's got some Lane in him? Is that no, what you're trying to tell me?
1: And I don't think he's lying. I just think that it's like, oh, Caden Lee got knocked down in practice. I guess that makes him questionable for the game. You know, like, Darius Smith has been having his ankle taped a little bit extra since fall camp. Maybe he's questionable for this one. I just think it's more, with him, it's more mind games than anything else. That's kind of how I would reference it with him.
2: Yeah. I don't know. I definitely think there's some mind games. I definitely think he'll mess around for sure, but I don't know. I think I'm having a hard time, and you're going to have to help me with this. Like, I think Missouri's passing game, I don't think their receivers are as good as Florida's when it's all hands on deck. I do think Austin Simmons is more talented than Philo. I do like Florida's play-action game a lot. I like how they marry it all up, and I love the misdirection they utilize in this game with success against Ole Miss. But I think as far as like drop-back passing attack, like I think Missouri's well beyond what Florida can do in the drop-back game. So I think Mizzou gets the outright upset here. I know, look, I like Ole Miss. I like them a lot. I love Trinidad Chambliss. But I think Trinidad Chambliss can be going against a much better defense than what he saw against Florida, where Florida has some legitimate issues in the back end. And I also think that Missouri's offense is a little bit more fearful in the drop-back passing attack game than Florida is. So tell me this. Like, I don't think it's a good matchup for Ole Miss at all. Do you feel good about it?
1: The only things that I feel good about are playmakers. And now it is a Missouri defense, and we'll go through both sides of the ball, but I'm going to start with Ole Miss on offense. It is a Missouri defense that, as you know, part of what we love about them can work against them. They can be a little overzealous at times. They can get a little too far up the field rushing the passer. They can get out of their pass lanes a little bit. They could over-pursue at times. But that's like basically what won the game against Florida defensively is, I don't want to say over-pursuit, but the ability to pursue. That can be used against them. And when you have Kewon Lacy, who is masterful in cutback runs, will press the line of scrimmage and then can get outside the tackle. He can go from being behind. He can go from being in the A-gap to outside the C-gap in like two steps, it feels like. He can make a cut, and it's 1-2, and it's like all of a sudden he's out on the hash. And you're just like, wait, we weren't ready for that. And if these defensive ends get sucked down a little bit, which they can at times, and these linebackers over-pursue or fall for some split zone or whatever it is, that could be a big problem. And then, obviously, quarterback making plays, man. Like, if you don't keep your rush lane integrity, if you don't cage him, if you don't rush him the way that you need to, retract back downfield when you get too far up the field, things of that nature, he can be a real problem. We know that. So, from that perspective, yes. I also don't think coverage-wise, Greg, and again, I'll be the first one to admit this is not my specialty, so I always defer to you on this. But I don't feel like the strength of the Missouri defense is actually covering people in like one-on-one situations. And there's another guy out there that I don't think is getting enough credit this year, and it's Deuce Alexander at Ole Miss. Like, he is beyond dynamic, man. Like, he's actually incredible. And he's a guy that I could see having a big day against his defense if they're not handling things on the back end the way that they need to.
2: Yeah, I think that's fair. I think he's very, very solid. I think Deuce Alexander has tremendous speed, and he's way more polished than I expected. Last year, he was certainly a little bit more of a jack of all trades type of guy. Like, all right, a little bit of a gadget guy last year, jet sweep guy, get him the ball. But his route running is taking the next step. He's still a vertical guy. I mean, at his core, that's who he is. He's still a vertical guy, but I do think that he does a great job. I'm a big fan of his. And honestly, more on like what he's becoming as opposed to what he is. Because I think he's the type that's only going to get better. I'm very, very excited about his development. That being said, I think Mizzou actually is pretty dang good in coverage. I think they do a really good job in the back end at times. I think they can mix it up in man and zone. They can do some different things. I don't like them in press coverage necessarily, but I do think they're pretty solid in the back end. I wouldn't say they're elite, but I think they're pretty solid. Better than Florida, for example.
1: Okay.
2: And better than Vandy. I think Vandy's got real problems in the back end. Watching the Auburn-Vandy game again the other day. So this could potentially be the best secondary that Ole Miss has seen this year. And it's not to say they're elite. They're not Georgia. They're right. They're not even Mississippi State. But this will be a tricky back end, I think, for Ole Miss to kind of carve them up.
1: It's gonna be a fun matchup. I think a lot of folks are kind of, I don't think it's intentional, actually. I just think that there's, you got Auburn, Georgia this weekend. You got Alabama, Tennessee this weekend. I mean, there's some other massive games in the league. Mississippi State, LSU is one we hadn't even touched on yet, which is also going to be gigantic. Kentucky, Oklahoma is a lot of fun. I don't feel like there's enough buzz about Mizzou, Ole Miss. I mean, these are two top 15 teams with one loss each that both have capabilities of doing some really good things this season. This could be a massive swing game for both. We'll continue talking it, continue breaking it down, and give you the Rubik's Cubic next on Jocks.
0: If you have signs of water in your home, friends, it is time to rectify that situation with B-Dry. I've got David Fevitt from B-Dry. David, we know that basements we see all the time, there's moisture and there's that funky smell in the basement. What's that all about?
3: It's because we're down south. We're down here in central Alabama. And with these houses down here with high humidity and everything else, we have these problems and they're not going to get better.
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7: 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This is McElroy and Kubelik in the Morning.
1: All right, welcome back in. McElroy and Kubelik in the Morning. Hour number two underway Thursday, October 15th. Right here on Jocks. Maybe this is just me, and maybe it's because I've kind of been in multiple places this week off and on. I woke up this morning and felt like it was darker than it had been any morning all year.
14: No, it's yeah.
1: Like it just happened overnight, literally.
14: It's been slowly, but I've noticed over the last couple of days, like usually hitting the road, the sun was kind of start to peak up, but now the sun starts to peak up. Like when I go on 65, it's like, hey, wait a minute, like you should have done this like 10, 15 minutes ago. What are you doing?
1: Well, I noticed it at my son's, I guess a little bit last night, my son's flag practice. Usually the sunset is happening at the end of practice.
14: Right.
1: And last night was pretty much just dark.
14: Yeah.
1: And practice was over. And I was like, has this hit you quickly, Greg?
2: No, I've noticed. Yeah. I mean, this time of year, I get a little depressed. But when I wake up pretty early, so I'm used to it being dark when I get up. But it's especially annoying when I get up, get done with my workout, and it's still dark outside. So I'm okay with it because the sun's coming up a little bit when I get done with my workout, but we're about a month away from it being pretty miz.
1: Damien, this kind of hits you. You're up here early too, yeah, so I don't know if it has mattered to you or not.
15: Nah, it's usually dark when I'm here.
1: Okay.
14: Yeah, well, it's one of the, like, you. It's still dark, but you notice it because it's usually lighter earlier.
1: That's fair enough. Okay. All right, we bring it to you each and every week. We let the rocket scientists, the botanists, the orthopedic surgeons at NASA decide who is going to win college football games. All right? Some people don't like it. Some people love it. Some people have to have it. It is the Rubik's Cubelik. And today, we will start in the Big Ten with Ohio State and Indiana. Saber, plug it in.
16: Major input. Input.
1: All right, brought to you by J.M. Wood, excuse me, each and every week, the Rubik's Cubelik. Ohio State at Indiana, that's advantage Hoosiers. Your rushing numbers. Ohio State runs for 165.7 a game. 60th, that's about midway in college football. Indiana's 19th at 221 a game. Advantage Indiana.
14: Seeing a trend.
2: Uh-oh.
1: Ohio State is allowing 96 rushing yards per game. 21st in college football. That's not bad.
14: That's actually pretty good.
15: It's
14: yeah.
15: a good spot
14: yeah.
15: to be.
1: Solid. Indiana's allowing 75 rush yards per game. That's 7th in college okay. football.
15: But guess who?
14: The Big Ten.
1: Your turnover margin, +2, +3, not a big enough difference there to have any real differential. Your penalties, Ohio State 69th in college football, 40 for 310 yards. Indiana 20 for 173 yards.
14: Oh,
1: technically, okay. could be, don't know if, I don't know if the ophthalmologists are going to allow that to be a double up, but nonetheless, that's a pretty big advantage there for Indiana.
14: You think they could see that?
1: Probably. That would be optometrist, by the way. Your third down offensively, 45.2% and 45.3%, so it's right okay. there in line. About the same. Your third down defense, 36.1% are converted against Ohio State, 32.6% are converted against Indiana. So possibly a slight edge for the Hoosiers. Either way, by a margin of +3, the Rubik's Cube selects Indiana.
15: Whew, that's comfortable.
1: To knock off Ohio State. Is that surprising for you, G-Mac?
2: No, not particularly. The Rubik's Cubic is very, very biased in favor of two teams, Indiana and Missouri. It's true. Those are the Rubik's Cubic's teams.
14: It is fact. Okay. We have seen it.
2: It's true. Facts. Okay. And by the way, I'm on Indiana, too. Okay. I feel like
1: they... Oh, so we hate the Rubik's Cubic, but I agree with it. Got it. Noted.
2: Do hate the Rubik's Cube, but acknowledge bias. Cole, answer me this. Does it feel like to you, this might be an additional Rubik's Cube metric, does it feel like to you Indiana's kind of been going through the motions a little bit
1: yes.
2: when you watch them?
1: Yeah, I have pushed for a through motion metric. not even PFF could come up with that one, so I'm not sure how to calculate it.
15: They don't know how to grade it.
1: But we're working on it. It has been explored.
2: Love that.
1: So we'll see if we can get it included. I'm not sure exactly how that would happen, but we are working on it. Rubik's Cube brought to you by JM Wood. Their auction's presenting the Alabama Department of Transportation Absolute Public Auction Thursday, October 22nd at the Alabama Department of Transportation facility in Montgomery. 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License 1137. Okay. Into the Southeastern Conference we go. Missouri at Ole Miss. Saber, plug it in.
17: Rubik's Cubilic.
18: Rubik's Cubilic.
19: Rubik's Cubilic.
1: Receipt has been printed. 181.7 rushing yards per game for Mizzou, 133 for Ole Miss. That's advantage for Mizzou. The game is in Oxford. That is advantage Ole Miss. The rush defense, we have mentioned, last in the SEC. It is 111th in college football for Ole Miss. Oh. Unspeakably bad. 176.4 rushing yards per game. Ooh. Mizzou allows 78 rushing yards per game. They are just behind Indiana, who we mentioned is 7th nationally.
15: Oof. Oh, boy.
1: Folks, that's a double
14: that
1: up.
14: Feels like a double.
15: Oh, boy.
14: Yeah, if there ever was one.
2: Double up.
1: Advantage, Tigers.
2: Tigers.
1: +5 in the turnovers for Mizzou.
15: Don't.
1: Minus
15: don't.
1: One.
15: No. Don't.
1: For Ole Miss. That is another... Double up.
14: Double up.
2: Oh, my. Boy.
1: Now,
2: told you.
1: Good news for Ole Miss is Missouri has 41 flags for 387 yards this year. Ole Miss has 40 for 328.
14: Okay.
1: I don't know if that's an actual point we're going to give them, but it is. You need every advantage you can get right this moment with the way this is going. Third down offense, 42.7 for Mizzou, 43.9 for Ole Miss. You don't get the advantage, but it's also not big enough to give Missouri one. Third down defense. Mizzou allows opponents to convert 31% of the time. You thought 111th in rush defense was bad? How about your third down defense is ranked 123rd in college football?
15: Oh, boy.
14: Triple digit, never good.
15: This isn't good.
2: Not good.
1: They allow opponents to convert 46% of their third down.
15: Whew.
1: I failed math a couple years in high school, but that's almost half the time people are converting their third downs.
14: Can't confirm.
1: Yeah. Even by my math, that's not great.
17: Not bad.
1: So by a margin of plus three and a half.
15: Oh, boy.
1: The Rubik's Cubic selects Missouri comfortably at Ole Miss. Greg, your thoughts? I mean, I know you think it's biased, but yeah.
2: It is, but I'm still taking Mizzou.
1: All right, let's stay in the SEC. Saber, plug in Mississippi State at LSU.
16: Major input. Input.
18: All done.
1: I believe when we're done with all of the computer printouts that we get from Rubik's Cubic today, you will be more surprised with some of these numbers than any other game. Now, it's in Baton Rouge. We know that's advantage LSU. That's not a surprise to anyone. Rushing offense, Mississippi State, 177.8 rushing yards per game. It's not bad.
17: Yeah, very
1: Could
17: solid.
1: Could be better, but it's solid. LSU, 213.7.
17: Ooh, okay.
1: Greg, I did not. If you just watch the film, it doesn't feel like LSU's running for over 213 a game.
2: Yeah, but you got to factor in, like, as far as traditional handing it off, sure, but, like, quarterback scrambles, quarterback movement stuff, like, that's where it comes from.
1: But that's a big difference. Either way, because Mississippi State, some of theirs is quarterback scramble.
17: Yeah.
1: So, but it just feels like when you just watch the two teams, State is more effective when they decide to run the football. But obviously not the case. Rush defense, Mississippi State's allowing 119 per game. LSU is actually better than Missouri and Indiana. They allow 74.5 rushing yards per game. That is first in the SEC. That is fifth in all of college football for everybody who's mad at Blake Baker for last weekend. And that is advantage LSU. Turnovers are -3 and -2. They're both terrible, by the way. 109th and 90th in the country. Penalties, 40 and 38. No differential there.
17: Oh.
1: Third down offense, 47.6 for Mississippi State, 52.2 for LSU. That is 10th in all of college football. That is really good.
17: Better. Good spot to be.
1: Third down defense, Mississippi State's allowing opponents to convert 40% of the time.
17: Yeah, okay.
1: LSU, once again, everybody's mad at Blake Baker, but 27.7% of third downs are converted. That is 10th in college football. That is really good. And by a margin of +4, the Rubik's Cube looks like LSU.
15: Okay. Mississippi State might not.
1: Like I said, I didn't think we would be surprised if LSU had more data points here than Mississippi State, but I think the variance between the two and maybe where LSU was ranked nationally in a couple of these, I think people would be surprised. You agree with that, Greg?
2: Yeah, I think so.
1: Auburn, Georgia, Saber, plug it in. He's full of words today.
19: Rubik's Cubic.
16: Rubik's Cubic.
19: Rubik's Cubic.
17: Speaking of donuts. Oh, boy. You got to take into account, though, before you read the receipts, it's a rivalry game. It's the Deep South's oldest rivalry. So,
1: all right, let me see if the geologist put that in.
17: Oh, God.
1: We're not able to calculate that.
17: Wow. Can't measure heart.
1: Here,
14: speaking of bias.
1: I put in, actually, the geologist did add rivalry game, and the printout reads transfer portal.
2: Oh, no.
1: So, apparently, no advantage either way there.
17: Okay.
1: Okay. The game is in Athens. That's advantage Georgia. Auburn runs for 180 a game. Georgia runs for 211. Advantage Georgia. Auburn gives up 149 on the ground. Georgia 74. Advantage Georgia. Auburn's -1 in the turnovers. Georgia's +6. Advantage Georgia.
17: Another double up.
1: Auburn 38 flags.
2: I didn't know they were that high on the turnovers.
1: Yeah. Auburn advantage 38 flags. Georgia 33 flags on the air. Advantage Georgia. Auburn converts 47% on third down. Georgia 54. Advantage Georgia.
17: Okay.
1: Auburn allows 32% on third down. Georgia allows 35.8% on third down. Advantage Auburn.
14: Comeback begins. Comeback begins.
1: Advantage Auburn. If Auburn can force themselves into multiple third downs, maybe they have a chance to win this game.
14: That's all it takes.
1: We just found the avenue.
17: Sweet spot.
1: We were searching our Garmin for the directions possible that Auburn could win this game, and it is, we've never said this before on the show, self-inflicted third down conversion attempts.
2: Wait, what? What now?
1: Self-inflicted third down attempts is how Auburn wins this game.
2: I'm unfamiliar with that one.
1: I think I have a hit for SEC Now on Friday, and that's when they ask me about Auburn, Georgia, I'm going to say, force yourself into third downs.
17: Force yourself. You got to get the third down, man.
1: Take a knee on
2: we
1: first.
2: We really need take to a get knee the on third second. Down.
1: Yeah, we got
2: forget about big plays and explosives. Wow. Nope. I need third down.
1: So fast forward to third down.
14: Wow. Yes. The scientists don't have a rivalry index.
1: Nope.
14: But third down, third okay. Down. All right, force into third down.
1: Hey, the numbers are right here. They don't lie.
14: FITD, forced into third down.
1: Okay. Here they are.
14: Yeah.
1: By a margin of plus 4.5, the Rubik's Cube likes Georgia.
15: Oh, boy.
1: I don't know what else to tell you other than force yourself into third downs. Quarterback sneak, run important. Your offense. There you go.
15: Open it up.
2: Very important.
14: Third down more.
1: QB sneak, run offense.
14: Third down more, win more. Got it.
1: That's it.
2: All right. Answer me this, though. Like, in all seriousness, not on the metric for the Rube Cube, unless you've added a psychologist to the staff. Is there any chance for an emotional hangover from Georgia?
1: Even if there is, don't think it's enough.
2: Okay, fair enough, but I'm just saying, like, there is a chance. All I'm saying, there is a slight chance that maybe Georgia's a little bit slow out of the gate.
1: Hold on, I'm getting a text message from Redstone now. It said, did check with psychologists on that, countered by psychiatrist, no. There you go.
14: Wow, take that, Fraser Crane.
1: There it is.
2: Who has the psychological edge here?
1: It's offset. Auburn? It says it's offset.
2: Okay.
14: Oh yeah, makes sense. Offset from Migos from Atlanta, Georgia. Yeah, that makes sense. Yeah.
2: You also didn't give a half point for the you did not give a half point for the bye week.
1: Ah. Count that in. Which
14: so Georgia wins by plus 4. Enough, okay.
1: Interestingly enough, we were in the mock selection committee yesterday. And a former college head coach who mastered the slow mesh at Wake Forest may or may not have said, you don't want a bye week ever.
15: Huh?
1: I'm telling you. Because of rhythm, routine, said no coach wants a bye week.
2: That's what I've been thinking. When I've watched Auburn's offense, I've thought, you know what? That rhythm is so good.
1: Keep that going.
2: They need to keep doing what they're doing.
1: Yeah. So, now, he was referencing this a little bit more as in the playoffs. I don't think he was talking week 3.
15: Right.
1: But he was just saying in the playoffs, you don't want that. And it was just interesting to hear him say it. To my counter was, Brent Venables is 4-1 all time after bye weeks. So.
2: I don't know. There was a bye between the last regular season game and the first game of the playoff last year. There's 2 weekends off, even. Double bye.
1: That's
14: where they get you. It's a double bye. Single bye is fine.
2: Start. Single bye.
1: Nobody wants
2: double
1: a double
2: bye.
1: Double
2: bye will get you.
1: But the proof in the playoffs has been
15: right.
1: The teams that have the week off don't normally perform as well. I think that's what he was referencing. But it was interesting to hear a head coach say, I don't want a week off in the playoffs. He's like, it disrupts all your timing, everything. Didn't Lanning say they did like a mock game last year? Like they went and stayed in a hotel and like bused to the stadium
15: right,
1: and like played a game, like did everything. I don't know if he had a crop duster flyover like Lane did for their mock game. But
14: the broadcasters out there?
2: I think a few of them did. Like they're all trying to work out their processes.
1: Stay in the same routine, right.
2: Yeah, it's really the team. But remember, they got to play in the first round. Like Texas Tech was the one that was coming off the quote-unquote playoff bye,
1: right?
2: As a first round bye team that got a direct ticket to the quarters. So I remember only one quarter team has ever won. So the guy that coach said that yesterday, the coach that said that yesterday, is not totally wrong.
1: Well, Texas Tech got a direct ticket home after that game. Also.
2: Texas Tech. At least they got to keep the touchdown ball that they scored. Oh.
1: All right, finally, Alabama, Tennessee, plug it in.
19: Major input. Input, input, input.
18: Woo! Oh, done.
14: I really hope this is a close one because so far, this is a weekend of blowouts.
1: It's computers, John. We can't help it. It's just all we do is read the receipt.
14: Just read and
1: people
14: react.
1: Can get mad about this all they want. We would never use that many numbers on read and react, but game is in Knoxville. Advantage falls. Alabama runs for 182 a game. Definitely better than last year.
15: For sure.
1: Tennessee runs for 228.3 yards per game. That is 15th in all of college football.
14: Okay.
1: Pretty good.
15: All right.
1: Good news is Tennessee allows 132 rushing yards per game. Alabama allows 99.8, which is 25th in all of college football. Advantage tied. Turnover margin, Tennessee is +1, Alabama is +7 That is the best in the Southeastern Conference.
15: Oh, okay.
1: That is ninth nationally.
15: Okay.
1: Advantage tied. Penalties, 40 on the year for Alabama, 41 on the year for Tennessee. If you were to go one way or the other here, you would go Bama because it's 279 to 342 in the yardage, but we're not going to have a direct offset there.
14: No penalty yardage vultures, guys.
1: Nope, I'm not doing that. Alabama converts on 51.3% of their third downs offensively. That is 25th in college football.
14: Pretty good.
1: A vast difference from Tennessee converting on 35.9% of theirs, which is 101st in college football.
14: Wow.
15: Ooh.
1: Third down defense, by the way, Alabama allows 31.7, Tennessee 33.3. Not a massive real difference there. And by a margin of just 1.5, the Rubik's Cube selects Alabama to beat Tennessee.
15: Okay.
1: Closer than you thought, Greg?
2: Not particularly. I think Tennessee's got good metrics as far as what they can do against the run. Their defensive front's great. They do a great job with sacks. Obviously, that factors into the rush game given up. They also run the ball really well with DeShaun Bishop. So, like, it's not that surprising. Like, I'm not surprised that the Rube Cube likes Tennessee's profile for sure.
1: He hates it
2: so much. They kind of set up well for what the Rube Cube respects.
1: He hates it so much.
2: No, I don't at all. Like, I'm doing the game. I want it to be competitive. You know what I mean? Like, I want a good game, always. So, I do think that Tennessee is a very strange team to figure out sometimes because their offense, it feels like it can be better. It feels like there's another gear. And then defensively, I think they're very, very solid. I really like what they're doing on defense. I really do. I think they do a good job on that side of the ball. So I think Tennessee's a good football team. Like, I really do. They're not super flashy, but I think they're a good football team.
1: We're going to give you clearance to use the Rubik's Cube for your broadcast if you need to. If you need graphics to build you something to have for the game at some point in time, if you want to roll to that late in the game and say, hey, Rubik's Cube told us this was coming this way. Or if it's the opposite of look at Alabama's rush defense going against the Rubik's Cube, who had Tennessee pounding the football. You're allowed to do it. We're gonna give you that. We'll let you sneak that in if you need just for this game. Okay?
2: Oh, goodness. You love it.
1: It's up to you.
2: You love the Rube Cube.
15: Numbers don't lie.
2: Most surprising Rube Cube result in your eyes this weekend? Maybe the significant margin between Ohio State and Indiana?
1: Probably the more significant margin between LSU and Mississippi State.
2: Yeah.
1: Just because outside of Jeremiah Smith, I don't think Ohio State statistically has been that great this year.
2: Far from it.
1: Yeah. And even though Indiana, as you have stated, Indiana hasn't been flashy. They have played into the hands of what these people like, which I would call some good football people. But, hey, do with it what you will. I'd probably go that one. Rubik's Cube brought to you by J.M. Wood Auctions. Remember, the Alabama Department of Transportation's absolute public auction Thursday, October 22nd, will be at the Alabama Department of Transportation facility in Montgomery. If you find out more information on it, go to jmwood.com. JMWood.com. We appreciate JM Wood for providing us this each and every week. Okay, when we come back, we'll talk to Jay Tate about what could be different for Auburn this week. Next on Josh.
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1: Welcome back in. Michael Roy and Kublik in the morning. Appreciate you being with us. Rubik's Kublik picks for the week. We just finished those, brought to you by JM Wood Auctions. 6-4 on the season, heading into +3 for Indiana over Ohio State, +3.5 for Missouri at Ole Miss, +4 for Ole Miss welcoming Mississippi State, +4.5 for Georgia at home against Auburn, and Alabama +1.5 against Tennessee on the road. So statistically, we get a couple of numbers there, figure a couple of different things out. You look also, Mississippi State, Greg, is adding non-conference games against Oklahoma State in 2030 and then in Starkville in 2031. So it's almost like we're getting some of these canceled and then people need to, they need to go revisit and find a few more of them. A little bit odd how the scheduling is working across college football right now.
2: Yeah, and by the way, I know he won't be there, so totally off topic here. Have you watched Drew Mestemaker recently?
1: I have.
2: Huh. You want to talk about ballin'.
1: Well, there's a reason he is now the favorite to be the number one pick in the draft from a betting perspective.
2: Bro, he's dealing. He is playing, dude.
1: Yep.
2: Like, if you watch that game against West Virginia a couple weeks ago, like, goodness gracious, dude. He's throwing some strikes. To me right now, it's Mensa, Chambliss, and him in a runaway. Like, those three guys can all just play at a different level. And there's some other people that they're trying to kind of force into that conversation a little bit. Like, you know, CJ Carr and a few others. Man, I think that there's a decent gap between those three and everybody else. I mean, those three guys are... Whew. But Mestemaker's in a little bit of a league of his own right now, based on what I've seen.
1: Absolutely.
2: Goodness gracious.
1: All right, let's get to the Higginbotham Hotline. Welcome in Jay Tate. He covers the Auburn Tigers and is with us now to discuss Auburn heading to Athens after a bye week. You expect to see anything different from a lineup perspective for Alex Golish's team Saturday afternoon?
5: Not really, no. I mean, maybe a change on the offensive line, like one guy here or there, but no, not really. I think they've got what they got.
2: What do you make of where they were heading into the bye week? How do we feel about the progress that could be made from a couple weeks ago last time out?
5: Yeah, great question. I don't know. They played okay against Tennessee, terrible in the first half, better in the second half. Well, I guess it was offensively just terrible in the first half, then it was better in the second half. Then defensively, they slid off. I think it's always got to be about tackling with them because I feel like the defense is pretty good. I like the scheming. It's the same as it's been. It's just they've been missing a lot of tackles. So I think if they clean that up, it'll be better. Offensively, I don't have a lot of great answers there. I don't understand why Jeremiah got 3 carries. I know he's banged up a little bit, but 3 carries plus 10 for Omar, that's not enough out of the tailback game. So I think they need to do some searching strategically on that side of the ball.
1: Well, we've been asking for more 23 for weeks now. It just feels like he's a guy that can add something. And not that Maven didn't bring something as well, but it just doesn't feel like Jeremiah Cobb's been a big part of the plan really for the majority of the season. Has Alex Golish, anybody on staff that you have heard, reference anything about his timing, speeding things up, and maybe how realistic an improvement there may be, specifically with a bye week?
5: You talking about like tempo specifically?
1: No. Not going fast. Like him getting the ball out on time, not being late on throws, maybe not seeing things, taking as long to see certain things. It's just Greg and I both feel like he's late on a lot.
5: Well, I would defer to your judgment and Greg's on that for sure, because they love Byram, and it seems like he can do no wrong in their eyes, at least when he's talking to us. So I see some of the same things you do. I think he has a strong arm. He just has a slow windup, I guess, kind of like Randall Cunningham used to have, but his was quicker. And it's like this offensive line doesn't give him the space or the time to really get those kinds of throws off. So they got to put him out on rollouts. And he's better out there. He's pretty good out there, actually. But, yeah, if he's going to throw out of the pocket, they've got to speed it up for sure.
2: I think the deep ball's been pretty good. I mean, even if you look at some of the incompletions – he had one against Tennessee that he tried. It was on the money. It was just well covered. The deep ball's been good, and I think it's the vertical shot that I just want to see more of, and I 100% agree with you. It's not that he can't. I just think the offensive line's that bad. I think it's among the worst in the SEC, and I don't know how you fix that, and I especially don't know how you fix that this week. So is there anything that you've seen that gives you hope that the offensive line can improve from where they were a couple weeks ago?
5: I mean, if we're being honest, no. I mean, just being an Auburn writer, yeah, of course they can get a little bit better. Georgia's defensive front is just so big and so good. I don't know that it's going to matter even if they make a 10 or 20% improvement. I like him at right tackle. I like the freshman who plays guard, and after that I think it's a hodgepodge. I don't think Auburn's got a whole lot of power there. It's surprising to me that they're not better. I mean, Golish, you know, he cut his teeth kind of with tight ends and offensive line, and you'd think he would want to stack that up pretty decently, and he didn't do that. So I don't know. I don't know how to fix that part of it.
1: Jay Tate joining us on the Higginbotham Hotline, talking Auburn coming off of a bye week. Is there some addition by subtraction with the Xavier Atkins deal as far as just attitude, demeanor, togetherness, maybe just behavior, things of that nature going into this game for Georgia? Against Georgia?
5: I don't know that you're ever helping yourself by taking away an All-American linebacker, the one guy that really raises hell and can tackle pretty good. That's tough. I do understand the side of it where it's like, hey, why are you creating a distraction? Why are you getting chatty about some things that I think the three of us have happened professionally, you know, where you see coworkers that maybe get afforded certain things that maybe you don't think that you got or you should have deserved. I mean, that stuff happens in real life, and we just kind of keep our mouth quiet about it and maybe talk to our friends or our spouse about it and move on. And Xavier didn't do that. But Xavier's also a young man, so I don't know. There was better ways to handle it, but I don't think they're ever better off without Xavier. I think he's a stud.
2: He's great. I do think, though, long term, you know what I mean? Long term, it's the right message to send, right? And it's like it doesn't matter how good you are. Like, we have to protect what's best for us, And while it might cost us in the near term, long term, it's probably going to help the program create more internal accountability. So, like, I, without knowing the specifics of the situation, I

0: questions about where can Auburn find maybe consistent success in this game on either side of the football, by the way.
1: Well, I'm old school. I mean, I've been covering Auburn since you were playing there. and I remember when Auburn was really good against Georgia, and I remember times when Auburn was stubborn running the football and maybe had a few drives where it didn't work out and they stuck with it and they still were able to bludgeon Georgia eventually. I personally would just try to run the football and just go at it. Now, if that involves Byram, fine. He's pretty good at it. But let Jeremiah have some. Let Omar have some. Let Bryson have some. Keep going at them. And don't just back away because their defensive line's awesome. That's what I would do on that side of the ball. On defense, I would just focus on tackling and, golly, try to get those three techniques and my nose to stop getting displaced. I don't care what it takes. Get in there and hold a gap. That's what I would do.
2: Yeah, I think you have to. I don't know what choice you have. And it's weird, too, because it's one of those games where I think possession's your friend, because I don't know about your depth defensively, and I think you need to keep that offense on the field. But you also know that tempo can help you. So how do you balance tempo in this game and ball control to make sure your defense isn't having to defend, 70-plus snaps in the game?
1: Yeah, you got to be smart about that, and they haven't been. I mean, this last game they did, but there's been several games, Greg, where they've defended 80, 90 snaps in a game, and that's just not going to do it. So he likes to say a lot about tempo, and the truth is they don't usually get going quickly enough to even start tempo. They got to get a first down, really, to start that whole tempo thing, and they couldn't do it against Tennessee, honestly, and they never really tempo them. I think, to me, that's kind of a mirage. I think he talks more about it than he actually means it. I think he's trying to do things to help the defense, and it just hasn't been working out very well because they can't keep the drives going.
0: Absolutely.
1: So I guess the key there is don't turn the ball over and try to get that first down. I think that's the key. It sounds elementary, but they got to do it.
0: Is there a lot more Byron Brown designed runs moving forward, in your opinion?
1: Not more than the Tennessee game. I think that's the max, honestly. I mean, if he's carrying the ball more than 20 times, I mean, that's a problem.
0: If you can't get anything else off of it, it's a big problem. It's got to lead to other things. So,
1: and you're also putting him at risk, right? When you're going against Georgia and you got a quarterback out there running the ball 20 times, like you're exposing him to risk. And I'm telling you that the guy behind him ain't going to help. I know there's been people that have been pushing for the backup quarterback Tristan Tia to play. He is not better than Byron Brown in any way. So that would not help.
0: Yeah, no, you're not going to get that here with us. We would be with you on that one. Anybody that maybe through a bye week, we could see more of. We could see have a bigger role. I think maybe specifically on offense. I know I asked you about lineup changes, but maybe not a guy that starts instead of, but just has a different role, be it tight end, running back, receiver, that you're like, all right, I've been kind of waiting for this guy to break out a little bit. Now with extra time in practice, you could see him helping this team more.
1: I mean, the only one that – he literally made me break my headphones the last game. But Jonathan Echols, whose number, I think he wears 81. He wears one in practice and 81 in the games. I don't know. But anyway, he's a tight end. And I think he's got some real ability as like a pass-catching tight end. I've seen him do things in practice and in scrimmages where I'm like, wow, that kid's awesome. Then he misses blocks, and I think, wow, that kid stinks. I'd like to see him get some opportunities and actually get it done as a receiving tight end. So Jonathan Echols would be that guy. And then on defense, it's probably going to have to be Juice Diaz just because he's going to be taking over for Xavier. I think Juice is a really great player. PFF bears that out with their grades. I don't know how you guys feel about PFF, but in general, to my eye, he looks like he's been playing some pretty good football. So I'm glad to see him get a 60-snap outing and just see what he can do against Georgia. I think the kid's really good.
2: Cole's a big PFF guy. I'm a little more skeptical.
0: Don't get us going on PFF.
1: Well, I respect the skepticism. I do.
0: It's not for us here on this show. Jay, great stuff, man. Appreciate the time. Enjoy the game. I know you've seen a lot of these, and I think a lot of Auburn fans hoping for something kind of wild and different, but we'll see how it plays out. We always respect your opinion and appreciate your information. Thanks for hopping on.
1: Guys, thank you. See ya.
0: All right, Jay Tate joining us on the Higginbotham Hotline. As he stated, has covered Auburn for a long time, knows the ins, the outs well. Don't know exactly where a lot of this is going to go. I did go back and look at some numbers, Greg, as far as splitting the field a little bit further down the field. What you brought up about Byron Brown, eye-opening. 15 yards or more down the field, if you split the field in half, to the right, 17 of 31 this season. To the left, 7 of 12.
2: Hmm.
0: So, yeah,

0: More than double the attempts to the right than the left, as you referenced, that he's been going to his right a lot more than he has to his left. So,
1: yeah, that's a problem. I mean, if I were a defensive coordinator, I would roll coverage right all day long. And that's a problem because it's now it's not hash dependent. It's purely vision dependent. And granted, he's a mobile guy. So a lot of his throws, if he escapes the pocket, where's he going to roll? He's going to roll right. You know what I'm saying? So like it's kind of understandable that he's going to have more attempts to the right as a mobile guy. But you got to balance that out somehow. Or else George is going to roll coverage that direction all day long and go one-on-one on the backside and say, all right, that's fine. Like, we'll give up some freebies to the left. That's okay. But I can promise you, you're not going to get anything downfield to the right.
0: Yeah. It'll be interesting to see kind of if Auburn can make some adjustments or how much Georgia maybe shades the defense that way. Let's go to Golden Domer quickly. Wants to chime in on college football before we get to break. Welcome in, Domer.
2: Top of the morning, gentlemen. How are y'all?
0: Morning. Doing well.
2: Well, we got a big one, man. We got the Pop-Tart Bowl reincarnation. Here we go, Pop-Tart Bowl coming up.
0: I wouldn't reference Kentucky-Oklahoma as that, but okay.
2: Well, you know, the big controversy last year, we turned down the Pop-Tart Bowl, and BYU fans have been after us ever since, you know, and ESPN and all the talking heads, you know, made it seem like we quit on the season. So it's going to be a
0: well, it didn't seem like it. You did. You quit. Playing football.
2: We just denied an invitation. You quit
0: football when you had the opportunity to play live tackle football. You quit on that.
2: We were making a stance. But we'll let BYU see what we did was this is actually smart.
0: Hold on a second. Where did the stance get you?
2: I'm about to tell you. Exactly why. If we had gone to the Pop-Tart Bowl, we would have beat the hell out of BYU. And now this game wouldn't be that much.
0: It's not the answer to the question. Where you said we took a stance, like you planted your flag in the ground. You put your foot in the dirt. Yeah. Where did it get you?
2: That's right. We showed ESPN mess with us again, and we ain't going to give you our money again. That's what we showed them.
0: Okay.
2: You ain't going to get our little TV rating.
0: I'm sure they're scared.
2: That's what we showed them. No, hey, but look, for real, though, if we had gone to the Pop-Tart Bowl and beat the snot out of BYU, BYU wouldn't have started the season ranked so high, and now we beat the snot out on Saturday, it wouldn't have meant as much. It was a genius move. See, we're playing chess while y'all are playing checkers.
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2: Oh, yeah, we're going to give it to them now. We're going to give it to them now. But, hey, look, I don't know if y'all knew this. Do y'all know that Bear was in South Bend on an official visit, ready to commit to the University of Notre Dame, QB, at BYU? Notre Dame and Marcus Freeman called Deuce Knight and said, if you'll commit today, we won't take his commitment. We squeezed Deuce. He committed. We shunned the Bear. He left without even getting to meet with Notre Dame. And now Deuce Knight decommitted. So we might have some revenge. I'm telling you, we got some fired up BYU. Y'all don't understand. There's been a lot of hate going on between BYU and Notre Dame fans. And we got the quarterback that we turned his back. We didn't even come visit.
0: If the fans are mad at each other, then you never know what's going to happen on the field. I mean, that changes the entire scheme of everything. How are they going to block and tackle if the fans are mad?
1: This one's personal.
0: Fans mad.
2: It's personal. Look, this is a big game. But I will say this, and I want to say this, all right? If Notre Dame loses to BYU, okay, if we do, and we very well can. They can beat us. If we lose to them and we lose to Miami, you heard it here first, Notre Dame does not deserve to be in the playoffs. I'm saying it. This is a must-win game.
0: Yeah, I think we said that in the preseason.
1: I think a lot of people would agree with that.
2: Yeah, well, I mean, I'm just saying that you can make the argument. I mean, I will say this. Everybody talked about our schedule, and y'all talked about this. Wisconsin's a little bit better than what people thought they were going to be. I think North Carolina's a little bit better than what people thought they were going to be. Heck, Purdue's a little bit better than what we thought they was going to be. So we still got SMU on the schedule. So, you know, it's coming together. But I will say, guys, what do y'all kind of think about the freshman, Walkerton? Clocked at 22 miles an hour, faster than Jeremiah Love's 98-yard touchdown against Indiana. What do y'all think about this? Could be a phenom running back in the backfield.
0: I'm gonna pause on phenom and just say because you're a mile per hour faster than Jeremiah Love, I don't think puts you in the same category, but done some good things. There's no doubt. Done some good things.
2: I agree. I think that's a little bit jumping, but he's a physical kid too, man. He's a beast, and he's a natural runner, and that was one thing, you know, I talked to y'all earlier in the season. I just did not think Williams was going to be doing. He couldn't do it. He did not have the vision. He doesn't have the feet. He's a straight down runner, but this new kid coming in and Nolan, Notre Dame is finding themselves. We got great house the ball. Faison, I give you credit, Greg. You were a big believer in Faison. He's really stepping up. People don't want to. I'm telling you, this Notre Dame team's legit. And I know you were talking about most disruptive player, but Greg, let me be honest with you. You tell me the God's honest truth. I know a defensive lineman or a linebacker can disrupt a lot of stuff on offense, but when you got a shutdown cornerback, it literally takes away half the field. They take away your most explosive player. You don't think that's disruptive?
0: You take the D tackle first. If it's to this level, you take the D tackle first.
2: I would take the shutdown corner every single time.
0: And that's why you're on the phone and we're in front of the microphones. So, thank
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0: All right, welcome back in. McElroy and Kublik in the morning. Appreciate you guys tuning in. G-Mac had to run for some dad duty stuff this morning, so he'll be out for the rest of the show. You want to be a part, you can. 205-834-9450. 205-834-9450. I'll finish up the discussion, and we haven't seen a ton of guys like this. I think the difference is when, listen, can a corner take away a side of the field? Sort of. But I also think that there's a little bit of a misnomer there when you have that discussion. If you have an elite corner and he lines up to the field and you run trips to the field, are you not throwing to the two or the three receiver ever to that side? I don't think that's real. He can take away one guy, and that can change what you do offensively. I get it, but what's easier to manage? Not being able to throw to one receiver 20 yards away from the football, or not being able to run inside zone, not being able to run counter, not being able to drop back, not being able to step up in the pocket, not being able to run duo, not being able to run split zone. I mean, and removing passing windows in the quick game. What's more effective? I want the guy that is disrupting snaps to my quarterback, number one, forcing how I'm probably changing protection and things in the run game, number two. He's penetrating against my gap scheme runs, so when I try to block back of him, he's in the backfield. I can't have cutbacks or my inside zone changes track or duo changes track right away because he's in the backfield. We can't run to the outside because my guys can't get the three technique or whatever it is to his left or to his right reach because he's holding me up and I'm trying to help my center out or the center's trying to help the guard out, whatever that is. We can't run counter that way because our pullers are now off track and have to reroute because he's in the backfield disrupting there. And I think because there have been so few guys that have done it to the level that Xavier Gilliam is right now, like Greg brought up Quinnen Williams. He was one that you put in the A-gaps and it was over. It was done. Like Warren Sapp did that at Miami. Booger McFarland did that at LSU. Of just, there wasn't a lot that you could do because not only could they Ndamukong Suh or Glenn Dorsey you, but they could win with quickness as well. And that's what separates Xavier Gilliam in my mind, is he can shoot gaps and hurt you with quickness, and he can completely overpower you. There have been very few guys that can do both. I mean, Greg brought up Aaron Donald, and I'm not saying that Xavier Gilliam is Aaron Donald by any stretch of the imagination. Deuce Gerald's the freshman at LSU, is probably a closer comp to him because he's 285. And he's not disrupting like this yet. But when you can win with power and quickness inside, you affect a lot more plays. If we have a, let's say we're playing left and right, we have a left corner, and he is the greatest corner in the history of college football. Does he affect, list your run plays to the right. Does he affect those? Counter, inside zone, duo, outside zone, toss, zone cut, whatever it is. All runs to the right. Option, speed option, zone read. Does he affect any of those that go to the right? The answer is no. Now, can he help maybe the structure of your defense a little bit in the box, whatever, safety help? Okay, maybe. But he's not directly impacting those when the ball is snapped. He's just not. Now, every screen we have to the right, every bit of quick game that we have to the right, hell, every throw to the right, there may be things that he offsets a little bit that can assist with it, but he's not directly impacting those, in my mind. I don't see it that way. More conversation about college football next on Jocks.
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1: Quarterback scenario will have a lot to do with that as well. If it's Kamario Taylor, which I think it will be, but how limited is he from a movement perspective? And when that's taken away, does that force him to go through another progression or two, which then could allow maybe Deuce Gerald's other guys to be able to get to the quarterback? Offensively, for LSU, you just got to sort things out. I think center left tackle have been really good. Right tackle and pass pro has not been great. I think you've made your change at left guard. You kind of go with that. You can still rotate a little bit. It's not about moving these guys off the ball. It's just sorting it out. They're going to stunt. They're going to pressure. They're going to give you movement. You got to just get a hat on a hat in the run. I want to see LSU be more committed to the run game too. Even though the numbers are surprising with what they actually run for a game, I don't feel like they have come out and said, hey, Dylan Jones, right at your face. Here it is. Let's go. Brooks and Dora, quickly. Welcome in, Brooks.
2: Hey, man. I was just wondering if, going back to the Georgia game, what did you see that made Alabama struggle a little bit in pass protection sometimes? Were they out physical? Was it miscommunication? What did you see in that game that they need to work on?
1: You had a couple guys just win one-on-ones, but it was mostly scheme. And I'll tell you this, the thing to not be overly concerned about from an Alabama perspective, and we talked about this on Read and React Monday night, and I think I talked about it a little bit on my podcast, and Greg and I mentioned it some. Georgia just hit the right calls. And sometimes that's the way it goes. Sometimes you have pull protection, and they got a run stun on, and the loop man comes right in between the B and C gap where there's nobody home, and he's able to get to the quarterback. Like, that's just – Georgia had some great calls against the exact calls that Alabama made from a protection standpoint. And there are a few things where Alabama had some confusion in protection that they can clean up as well. But nothing that's five alarm fire, can't be repaired the rest of the season. Watch out. They're just going to get their quarterback killed. I didn't see any of that.
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22: The Hollywood narrative machine took another massive blow right on their home turf. The Milwaukee Brewers rolled right into Dodger Stadium for Game 3 and suffocated Los Angeles 6-2, pushing the big-budget favorites to the very brink of extinction with a commanding 3-0 series lead. It was a massive game for Jake Bowers and Garrett Mitchell with back-to-back home runs. I'm Drake Toll.
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0: 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This is McElroy and Kubelik in the Morning.
1: All right, welcome back in. McElroy and Kubelik in the Morning. Hour number three underway, Thursday, October 15th, right here on Jocks. You guys know what time it is. He joins us at this time, on this day, each and every week, presented by our friends at Coke and Piggly Wiggly. It's the coach, Wim Sanderson.

0: Coach, how are we doing today?
1: I'm okay. Besides being ready to play mentally, which I'll talk about in a minute because you'll wore out with hearing that about me.
0: No, I actually have Alabama questions for you today.
1: Alabama had the football three times in the second half against Georgia. The defense has to get the ball to Alabama some way. The defense didn't get the ball to Alabama enough. You're going to score offensively better than you are defensively. I think the same thing holds true against Tennessee. Tennessee expectation factor is all on Alabama winning, the 8.5-point favorite, all that kind of stuff. You got to get the football. You got to get the football from them in order for Russell to score or for the running back to score. And so I don't know whether the defense is good, bad, enough, or above. That's you. I'm not near as smart about it as you are. But I think you've got to get hold of the football. And secondly, you've got to be mentally ready to play. How do you do that? You do something a little bit different. You might, as the head coach, talk to the whole team by yourself. Another factor would be for you to get about 10 of your guys who have a lot of pull with the team, 10 of your players, and tell them the importance of the game to get them to get everybody ready to play as best they can along with your assistant coaches. Mental is to physical what 3 is to 1. And by that I mean you're better tackling, you're better blocking, you're better doing everything if you're mentally ready to play. The Georgia game is over. Get Georgia off your mind. So those are two things I think about. I don't know what we're going to talk about, but those are two factors right there. Georgia's
0: We'll hit a little bit of that. I wanted to go to, because there was multiple exhibition basketball games last night. Speaking of mentality, what should fans take away from an exhibition basketball game?
1: Well, I think the from a player standpoint, from a coach's standpoint, you got to look at your team. You get your substitution patterns down. You start different people. You try to see if people that practice good play poorly. There are guys like that. They'll practice good and play poorly and vice versa. The biggest problem that you have in things like that is to get somebody injured that you really need in your game. So Auburn has not been off to a good start. They got beat by Florida State. I don't know how good they are. The games are quite different. When I coached, we started practice on October the 15th. We couldn't practice. They had to practice on their own prior to October the 15th. You couldn't go out there with them with a coach. So the exhibition games are to raise money. They're games to see if your team needs this or needs that. It changes with the starting lineup in probably both of the games that you play. Alabama-Auburn game will be played twice. Ole Miss will be played twice. Ole Miss-Alabama tonight. So it should be interesting that the fans can get a look at their team and see how they are, but they also have to understand that the coaches are looking at different lineups and different ways to put, not different ways to play, because you don't play the same way. But see what's, for example, Alabama gave up 17 threes. You can't give up 17 threes and beat anybody. I don't get on here and coach Alabama's team. That's the one thing I'm very careful about. I was at their practice yesterday, just happened to stop by there. I think to answer your question, the fans can get a look at their team, get a look at the lineups they like versus other lineups and learn a little bit about what the weaknesses of their team, and the coaches can go into it in more detail.
0: So when you mention kind of things change when you put different players in. Obviously, I think people in football, when we see extra tight ends come into the game, there's a better chance you're going to run the football. Like Kentucky has a formation with, two or three extra offensive linemen. Like, you're probably going to run the ball. How different is basketball run or coached systematically when a different player or players come into the game?
1: Well, I put guys in because of defense. You might put them in because of your offense. I want people to guard somebody. We had great defensive teams, and we got a long way with our program because we worked real hard defensively. We played, when I was coaching, inside. We played inside out. They don't play that way anymore. Everybody plays outside in because they didn't have a three-point shot.
0: I was teaching my six-year-old how to post people up the other day. His brother had basketball practice, and for about 30 minutes we were working on it, and then I thought to myself, I'm probably wasting my time here. Why am I even doing this?
1: Yeah. Well, what we did was we spent every morning, every practice, we started off by feeding the post. By feeding the post, if the defense was in front of the post man, how to throw the lob pass. If the defense was on the right side, how to put it on the floor and give the pass inside to the left side where he could shoot a layup. To read the defense. You don't do that much reading anymore because you're playing so much outside. And you're shooting much more threes, and you have some inside presence. Of course, you've got to rebound offensively and defensively. If you rebound defensively and get break, you know, you want to get cheap baskets. The worst thing that people do in basketball is to get around. And my guys, Robert Ory and them included, till I got it straight. If you get around the goal for an easy shot and you fancy it up, you want to go back under, or you want to be cute, miss it, your butt for me was out. You were out of the game. You were sit on the bench. I don't want you to work hard to get where we got you for a layup, and you miss it. So in our practices, top of Coleman Coliseum, every time you missed a shot around the goal, but being fancy, you went to the top of the Coliseum and back. So,
0: what do you think the record was for most times in one practice somebody had to do that?
1: I would say three. And it's a long trip. It's a long trip from Coleman Coliseum from the bottom all the top and back. And but I don't want you getting the goat running and fancy. You fancy it up for somebody else, not for me. I don't want you to fancy it up and miss it. I don't want you to be cute. I don't give a crap whether you duck or not. Let me tell you one thing to tell your kids. The most important thing for you, the most successful thing for you is to use the backboard in those short shots.
0: Have you ever done a study at like what the mental hangup is? I hate to keep bringing my kids into this, but backboard.
1: I did my own study. You go 5 to 8 feet down the side, down the baseline, with no backboard. You'll miss half of them on the run. You won't have the board. You go 5 to 8 feet with that. Let me explain this. Now get this one. Now, basketball is a game of angles. Angles. It's the angle you have. If you have the angle where you can put the ball against the glass or against the backboard and make it, that's a better angle. And when you take the angle away and you move down the baseline, there is no angle. There is no angle on the backboard. There's just all it is a little jump shot back there. And on the run with somebody guarding you, and you can't use the boards, your percentage goes way down. Now, all these guys that listen to this show that have kids, get them to use the back. It helps you. It doesn't hurt you. It's your best thing for you to do if you're going to be any good. And people have a tendency, maybe you say, not to use it. So if you're the daddy, you make them use it. And I don't mean you spank them if they don't. But whatever.
0: Well, we enjoy it, and I try to get my kids to use the backboard all the time, and they just for whatever reason they don't want to do it. I'll sit there and start yelling at them when they even get close to shooting a shot from anywhere near the baseline. I'm like, backboard, backboard. Trying to hammer it in, but you know what? They don't listen to me, coach.
1: It's an angle. If the guy is on the right side defensively inside, he's on the right side, you put the ball on the floor. And let me tell you something else that's important in basketball. The dribble helps you. You can over-dribble. Use this term with your players. The dribble needs to take you somewhere. Now, remember that. Yes, it takes you from the back court to the front court, but the dribble needs to take you somewhere. The dribble needs to improve the angle that you're going to throw the ball to the person. If you're going to throw the basketball inside to somebody, if you're going to throw the basketball to a a guy from guard to forward, sometimes the dribble improves that angle for you to get the basketball to the guy. It improves the passing angle. So many kids you'll see, I bet the little boogers are yours, they want to dribble it all the time. The dribble is an offensive weapon. It is not to be dribbled and just picked up. It's to be used as an offensive weapon. And the best term for that, even though they're kids, is the dribble needs to take you somewhere, take you over the screen, take you from backcourt to the front court, take you to where you can throw the ball inside better. But that's important.
0: Yeah, I just try to get mine to dribble lower. They dribble too high.
1: Oh, sure. They do. Those kids, that's fun for you to deal with those kids like that. It's you know, you just got to help them and show them. You don't have to fuss at them all the time. You just have to help them and show them. You know, when I was coaching, I fussed at them all the time. So I saw Keith Askins yesterday. He was a great player. He came by to see me yesterday, and he in the Hall of Fame. We had a good visit about different things that happened in practice. So a lot of things happen in practice, and hopefully you can get those. Whatever you do in practice, it needs to carry over to the game. You don't just practice to be practicing. What you're practicing and doing in practice needs to be when they walk off the floor, they understand the improvement that they've made and what you're trying to get them to do. And they do that in a game. It's got to have a carryover. Football the same way, blocking the same sure. way, cotton picking way.
0: You have any blue plates this week?
1: Yeah, I do. I split last week. I hit on the Missouri game, and I missed on I missed on Texas Oklahoma game. Oklahoma kicked the field goal and beat me, so I split. I got it down to two. The first one I got it down to was Florida and Texas. Florida is really bad with pass defense. They're down towards the bottom pass defense. Texas is, because of Manning is not, ahead because of his name, he's never played as good as they think he ought to play. 10.5 point game. I couldn't decide. I passed the game. I let it go. I turned to a game where I told you at the very beginning, you don't remember. I thought Indiana would win the Big Ten. I was wrong. Indiana didn't have the quarterback that they have had, I don't think. I took Ohio State, even though they're playing in Indiana. It's 3.5 points a game. I did that because Indiana has played terrific, and they have won games that they almost lost, but they didn't lose. They've come from, and they've got a big ego. They do a good job with them. They're hated. And that's really good. When you're hated, that's good. You need to be hated. And I just think that Ohio State, even though they're playing at Indiana, will win the game by more than 3.5 points. I don't know whether you want to comment on it. I just thought
0: we ran the numbers in the Rubik's Cube earlier. It likes Indiana. Greg said he's an Indiana lean. I'm probably. This is kind of a coin flip game for me. I like a lot for Indiana in this game. I just don't like everything Indiana's put on film yet this year. And until somebody proves to me they got an answer for Jeremiah Smith, I feel like you kind of have to be an Ohio State lean. But I'll give my pick tomorrow. I still need to study it a little bit more.
1: Well, I don't know. I'm not. You know, I started to go with Texas. And I couldn't decide between the two. And I've done okay. I haven't done great. I've done worse this year than I've ever done. But the good thing about it is, you don't like what I say, do it, go the other way.
0: There you go.
1: And you did.
0: You're helping people either
1: anyway,
0: way. So
1: that's right. Anyway, Coke and Piggy Wiggly bring me to y'all, and I appreciate you having me on every week. And Coke's a great drinking product, no doubt about it. And Piggy Wiggly and Stanley and Andy and Piggy Wiggly are great, great people. They used to go on my trips with me, and I eat dinner with them nearly every week. So go by Piggy Wiggly and get whatever you need. And I appreciate you having me on, and talk to you next week.
0: Thanks, Coach. We appreciate you.
1: Thank you.
0: Right, Coach Wimp Sanderson, brought to us by our friends at Coke and Piggy Wiggly. Always appreciate his time. And plenty more to get to off of what Coach was saying, some other games we need to get to. And speaking of that Ohio State-Indiana game, they say timing is everything. I'll give you an example of why that might be right, specifically in regards to this.
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1: 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So, Ohio State, the number four team in the nation at 5-1, will travel to Indiana, the number five team in the nation at 6-0, both 3-0 in the Big Ten. This will be 11 a.m. on Fox, big noon kickoff, so big game. As the coach mentioned, Ohio State is a 3.5-point favorite on the road. Just in time for Big Boy Fox, 4 versus 5, Big Ten mayhem. Indiana has agreed to a 5-year all-sports jersey patch deal with Merchants Bank.
2: Okay, that seems right up their alley. I don't know, but all right.
1: The Hoosiers football team will debut the patch Saturday against Ohio State in a top five matchup.
2: All right.
1: By the way, the first ever top five matchup in the history of Memorial Stadium.
2: That's a bit sad, but also understandable.
1: Yeah, I don't think that there were any other. Oh, yeah, maybe the last 2 years you could have gotten one.
2: Yeah.
1: But I wonder how much of that was the selling point of, hey, I know we're thinking about this. This could be the time to do it. If you want to pull the trigger on this, just saying, Ohio State is coming to town. There will be over 10 million people watching this game.
2: I know you care about the old Oaken bucket, but maybe this might be the one.
1: And we're trying to get some of the basketball schedule figured out from those exhibitions we got. But hey, if you wanted to maybe hit the green light on this thing, flip the switch, if you wanted to pull the trigger, if you wanted to go ahead and get that in ink,
2: are known for wrestling, but 10 million viewers might be more than enough.
1: If there was a time that you could maybe see a big return on this, Saturday could be it. Just maybe consider that. 4 versus 5. Big noon kickoff. Fox, 11 a.m. Ohio State in town. First ever top five matchup in the history of this stadium. You could be on the jersey. There'll be a lot of Josh Hoover single shots right there from the neck up. I do like that they put the Merchants patch above the Big Ten patch. So like if that the individual player shot, if it's like just at the V of the neck, the Merchants patch will still be there.
2: That'll be there, yeah.
1: Like you could easily cut off the Big Ten and the even the Indiana logo and the Adidas logo, but still have the Merchants logo in there. Like, hey, we'll even put it on the top of the Big Ten patch where when we're getting that single shot, you'll be right there in it. Had to be a part of the conversation. Hey, guys, let's get this. Let's go ahead and get this done now.
2: What will it take to get you to sign today?
1: What if I offered you a top five matchup, first one in the history of the stadium, by the way, in our home jerseys against Ohio State on Fox? Would you be interested in that? Because that is included in the deal. That's actually there for you. It's there for the taking if you're interested. If you think that's something that you might like, just throwing it out there for you to potentially consider. Some college football to consider tonight. UAB, John, 6:30. It is on ESPN. ECU at 3-2 in town to take on our 3-3 UAB Blazers. Tell our folks about it.
2: Yeah, it is on TV tonight, but as we all know, it is much more exciting to actually be in the stadium and enjoy live tackle football because your UAB Blazers return home to take on ECU tonight at Protective Stadium. 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
1: Why would people just not go to school tomorrow? Just
2: because they were too tired from cheering on the Blazers to win last night.
1: Okay.
2: And some have fall break coming up. I know there were a good number that had it last week, but there's still some that got it this week.
1: Yeah. Okay, got it. Last night you had Missouri State upset Kennesaw State. They get to 2-4. Kennesaw State goes to 1-5. It's been a rough year. 24-21, Missouri State gets the win. Henry Bowling goes for 300 yards passing, 2 touchdowns, 1 pick. Isaiah Myers, 7 catches, 135 yards. Kennesaw State had 11 flags for 95 yards, and they were 3 of 11 on third down.
2: Okay.
1: Not Rubik's Cubic friendly.
2: No.
1: For the Owls.
2: Wonder why they're 1-1, yeah.
1: Last night. Western Kentucky gets to 3-4. They have a 16-3 win over Sam Houston State, who goes to 1-5 last night. Sam Houston State had 177 yards in the game. All the yards total. That was it. It was the only yards they had. 177.
2: Oh, my.
1: Combined. Okay. All of the yards. Actually, that's not all the yards because it's not many yards at all.
2: Felt like all of them.
1: The coach, Wim Sanderson, mentioned Florida State takes down Auburn in an exhibition basketball game last night, 82-71. And 6'6 guard Montas Rubustavicius has been ruled ineligible by the NCAA. And I'll give you one guess what he's done.
2: Let's see. If he was put back like that, he didn't catch a flight that was 400-something bucks. Have you seen that already? He didn't lead police on a chase over 150 miles an hour because that's a felony. I will guess he tried to buy or steal some crab legs.
1: No, he has filed suit in Lee County.
2: Oh,
1: against
2: okay.
1: The NCAA.
2: Oh.
1: That's what you do when they say you're ineligible.
2: Oh, that's true. Yeah, okay.
1: You file suit.
2: Lee County, wow.
1: I may have not stated that accurately as to what was going to happen next. But yeah, when the NCAA deems you ineligible, you just file a lawsuit and hope it works out for the best.
2: You would say you would follow suit?
1: A suit into the courtroom, yes, to file one for you. I would say that you would do that, yeah. But, that's just kind of where we are right now. And basketball still seems really confusing as to who is going to be able to play, not be able to play, should be able to play. Schools want to be able to play, but not sure if going to be able to play. It's a lot.
2: I mean, Baton Rouge had so much fog, they may not even be able to play at all.
1: Have you seen their roster on the website?
2: All four of them? Yeah.
1: Oh, no, they've added.
2: Oh, they do? Oh, okay, good.
1: They actually have a team now.
2: Oh.
1: But it's...
2: Well, we didn't get them a media day, so I just assumed that they didn't have a team.
1: No, go look it up online. And it speaks for itself. All right, when we come back, Jason Swain helps us break down Alabama.
0: You would never say that a first down is the same as a touchdown, so why would you say that campaign shares are the same as sales? 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
2: All right, welcome back in. McElroy and Kubelik in the morning. Appreciate you guys tuning in. It is Thursday, October 15th, 9:30 a.m. We go to the Higginbotham Hotline. Welcome in Jason Swain, does radio in Knoxville, part of the radio broadcast team for Vol Football. Joins us now to discuss Tennessee and Bama. Am I out of line in being very excited about both teams wearing their home jerseys in this game?
3: No, you're not out of line at all, man. It looked great on TV. It will look great from the stands. I know it means a lot to a lot of people. Yeah, I don't think you're out of line. I personally don't like it, but it's not about me, Cole. It's all about you, man. It's your world.
2: No, I think it's going to be super cool, and I'm glad they're doing it. I think it's going to be awesome. Just give us your thoughts on where Tennessee is from a quarterback situation right now. We saw Faison Brandon show up on the availability report. I don't know if it's a real debate of who's going to start, maybe get the majority of the reps, but how do you see that position going for this game?
3: Well, I think George is the best quarterback right now for this team this week. And, man, this is a week-to-week league, so who is good for you this week may not be who's good for you next week. But for this week, George is healthy. George is coming off his first start on the road at Arkansas where he did some good things. There were some things that, you know, he needs to clean up on. There's some things that other people around him needs to clean up on. So that's the goal, is to be able to do that at home this week in Georgia's second start. But I think right now he gives Tennessee the best chance to win. And if he gets hurt or if he plays poorly, then you still have a talented quarterback in Faison who is battling some injury there, who went through some adversity early in the season, and you hope that he learned from that and he's able to come out and help the team win if his number is called.
2: Could you see if he's – I don't know where his health is right now, but if he's healthy to go, him have a role, be it for quarterback runs, change up, things of that nature?
3: I wouldn't do that just because, you know, he is hurt. And, you know, it is a shoulder that he hurt against Texas. And so you shouldn't have to do that, Cole. I mean, when you have DeShaun Bishop, one of the top running backs in this league, when you have a guy like Mike Matthews, who we saw – use in the Wildcat, we saw me, you know, get the direct snap. I don't think you want to put your quarterback in that position where he's just running the football. I think it would be different if you had an experienced quarterback, a guy that would threw it from the pocket, and then you had a guy that was young, like Mississippi State had last year with their dynamic freshman, Carmario Taylor at the time, but they used him to run a lot, or in 06 when Tim Tebow was a young guy.

0: other guys to be able to go one-on-one. And Marion Dodd, Tyree Weathersby, there's other dudes on this defensive front, man, that have the ability to rush the passer and win one-on-one. But if you do decide to go one-on-one with Gilliam, good luck, because he's been able to beat everybody that he's played against this year. So if you're a Tennessee fan, you don't feel great about what the offense has looked at, the way they looked so far this season. But this defense, man, has the opportunity to allow Tennessee to play and win every game that they're going to play in this season because of how great they have been at stopping the run, how great they have been. Pass rush at one point, I want to say it was a week or two ago, Tennessee led the country in sacks. And so you always have the ability to change the football game in a snap of a finger because of your ability to rush the passer and possibly create some turnover. So that's where, if you're Tennessee, man, you feel good about this matchup. You want to bring Alabama to the mud. That is a offense that's very potent, very dynamic. They're going to be without their best receiver, and Keelan Russell is a freaking firecracker waiting to pop at any moment. But you saw what Georgia was able to do, and you hopeful that you can do some of those same things.
1: Let's go back to the offense. You just brought that up. You've had multiple injuries on the offensive line. You've had to rotate some guys, yep, some because of performance, others because of injury. You've got a new starting quarterback that then had to allow a different starting quarterback takeover. Are some of the struggles not understandable as far as why it's not able to just go, I guess, to the delight of Tennessee fans?
0: Well, I think Tennessee fans are looking at the situation and saying, hey, man, it's year six. You shouldn't be, you knew that you're going to have a young quarterback, and that was a real possibility. You shouldn't have offensive line issues, even with, you know some of the injuries. You know, you went out and you let Lance Hurd go to Kentucky, and look at Kentucky. I think that's part of the frustration as well, too. So I think a lot of it is fair from Tennessee fans, but it really doesn't matter at this point. It's just about finding a way to generate enough offense to help this team win and then worry about that stuff in the offseason. But I do think Tennessee fans have a legitimate gripe when it comes to, you know, how the offensive line has looked at times this season. At times.
1: Yeah, for sure. What other than DeShaun Bishop has to happen for Tennessee to find consistent success in this game against Alabama?
0: You got to get some explosive plays. As simple as that. That's the best thing you can do for a young quarterback, is not rely on him to make every single throw. I mean, how good was Gunnar Stockton last week? I mean, you can't depend on George McIntyre to play that way. And so the best thing you can do is get some large chunk plays. Some guys make some plays after the catch and yak yards. The running game gets going, get some things going on special teams, defense, you know, making the field short for the offense. Like, everyone around this young dude, man, got to step up and elevate their game to help him. And then he's also going to have to play well and make some plays too when it's third down and six and third down and eight and nine. And, you know, we saw some two-man last week from Arkansas. Well, I won't be surprised if Alabama runs some two-man where it's two – safety's deep and this man underneath, because they're not necessarily afraid of George beating them with their legs. So when that happens, George has to win and throw the ball accurately.
1: No, I don't think there's any doubt. What? Tell us more about George McIntyre. Just folks that have maybe only seen a couple of attempts in games here recently. Like, what do we need to know about him personally, about him inside this offense?
0: Man, he's a really good athlete. He's 6'6", could make all the throws on the field. His demeanor is cool and calm and really, really, really chill. I think, you know, people around him probably want to see a little bit more fire from him. But that's a good thing when maybe you're playing a game like this and there's so much at stake. He can run a little bit. He's not a guy that is going to shake you up and break ankles, but if there's a wide open lane, he's fast enough to go pick up a first down. He's an underrated athlete, was a really good basketball player in high school. But again, man, can just make all the throws. And what kept him from winning the job was, I think he was pressing a little too much, trying to win the job so hard that he didn't let the ball fly and let it rip. It was late processing. And I think what has made him better at this point for this Tennessee offense is the fact that he's letting the ball go. And the fact that he's just, you know, playing some free football. And

0: not worried about losing the job. This job is his. And so with one game under his belt and one game under the belt of the coordinators, him playing at Arkansas, I think they have a better understanding of how to use him, how to manage him, and play to his strengths.
1: So how healthy is this team overall heading into this game? I mean, we saw the availability report. I get that. I understand that. But just from an overall health perspective, because when I saw you in the press box a couple of weeks ago, it was, you know, running back, D-line, linebacker, safety. Like, there were a lot of positions that were dinged. How different is that now maybe than it was then?
0: Guys who are out, they're out. I mean, they're out for the season. But the other guys, I think Javon Gordon, you know, Tennessee's second punch at the running back position besides Bishop, he's missed the last couple of games, and he was not on the availability report. So expecting him to go. He's a Tulane transfer that did a really good job in fall camp, and people are really excited about what he can be here in this offense. It's the SEC. It's the middle of October. So you're not going to be healthy. You're going to be banged up. You're going to be sore. You got to be a pro and get to the training room and make sure that your body is ready to go for Saturday. So I think for the most part, guys are pretty healthy, except for the guys who are out for the season.
1: Tell me how you think this game goes. How do you foresee this game taking place?
0: Man, it's going to be a 12-round heavyweight bout, my man. It's going to be physical inside the trenches. There's going to be some high-level intensity. It's going to come down. Can Tennessee not beat themselves offensively and generate some explosive plays and try to minimize Alabama's explosive play? Got to be very disciplined in rush lanes when dealing with Russell. We saw him get outside the back door a couple times against Georgia and pick up some big-time yards with his legs. Got to prevent that from happening. Special teams have to be special like they were against Texas. I think you got to win the turnover margin, but this game is going to be physical, man. I think this game, if Tennessee's going to win, has to be in the 20s. And we've seen them be able to do that versus Texas and come up a little bit short. You bring the same game plan while trying to execute a lot better and hoping that you're 1 point better against a really, really good, talented football team.
1: Absolutely. Swain, always appreciate it, man. Great insight. Looking forward to this matchup, and I look forward to catching up with you again soon.
0: Hey, man, look forward to seeing you back in Knoxville, man. Great job as always.
1: Appreciate you. All right, Jason Swain, former Tennessee wide receiver, now does color commentary for the Tennessee radio broadcast next to Mike Keith. They do a great job. So some interesting thoughts just kind of on that game, where it is, where it may go, and I'm excited about it. Bama 5-1, Tennessee 5-1, 6-14, home jerseys. But the injuries are going to be interesting to watch. When you think about, is Faison Brandon available? To what extent? Ryan Coleman-Williams, Terrence Green, out for Alabama. Rayson Delgatti is a big one. And I don't think it's just does he go, does he not go. If he goes, how effective is he? If he doesn't go, what does that position look like against what I believe to be the most dominant defensive player in college football right now? How does that impact the game, affect the game? There's a lot to watch and a lot to pay attention to. It's going to be a fun one. I think Alabama, they manage things up front along that offensive line from a protection standpoint. Good chance they win the game. If not, I think Tennessee can do what Jason Swain just described, kind of drag this thing into a game in the teens or low 20s, and they will have a chance to win it. But Alabama's defense is going to have a lot to say about that too, because I don't see Tennessee's offense as just running on all cylinders right this second. So I'll tell you who does run on all cylinders all the time. It's Douglas Cooling and Heating, because everything's costing more right now when your AC acts up. The last thing you need is somebody pushing a brand new system on you that you didn't ask for. 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
12: Jocks Montgomery.
1: Wondering, should there be a little bit more confidence on Tennessee? Damien, are you very confident in Tennessee in this game? Do you kind of feel like this is a little bit more of a toss-up? Like, where are you on sort of how this game's going to go?
13: I think it'll be extremely physical. I think for Alabama, just because we've seen them put together a lot of consistency, even in the midst of the way they lost to Georgia, they've just been more consistent throughout. And I think for Tennessee, if we hadn't have seen what happened against Auburn and Arkansas, it would lean you to believe, like, man, like they've got to figure it out, at least in the pass game, because I don't think they're going to be able to just line it up and run the same way they have been. But they could slow it down, and that's no, it's crazy to think about a Josh Heupel offense being.
1: That's what they've been all year, though. I mean, yeah, they've been huddling, they've been slowing things down. Like,
13: right,
1: that's kind of what they are.
13: Yeah, and they've leaned into it. So I think the thing is, they have to limit the explosive potential with Keelan Russell in that offense. And I mean, it's just a tall task, but I do think there's a path, but it does feel like there's a heavy lean. Even in my book, I think that Alabama kind of gets – it's almost one of those slow burns where it may be a little uncomfortable for some Alabama fans thinking, man, like, just didn't expect it to go this way, but I think they'll probably pull away a little bit later in the game.
1: Saber, where are you on this game, like, confidence-wise?
14: I'm still fairly confident in Alabama. I won't be surprised if this feels like – the early parts of Alabama, Kentucky, that both teams are kind of battling back and forth. And eventually either Tennessee makes a mistake or Alabama just does something to make Tennessee make a mistake. And then the floodgates eventually open. If you just look at the final score and see that it's a 31-13 kind of game. Like, oh, okay, yeah, we expected kind of Alabama to do that. But I think that may probably how it ends up playing out. But I wouldn't be surprised at half if it's like 13-10 or 7-7 or something like that, to where it's not that Alabama's struggling. It's just Alabama's taking on a very, very good defense. And it's just like we saw in the early part of the season and really in the Georgia game too, which it takes them a while to just get off the schneid.
1: All right, one thing that never changes is bad box score of the day. However, seasons are changing. We talked about how dark it's been at night, and in the mornings it's a little bit different. Daylight savings is on its way. As football season moves on, you know changes in the weather are coming. 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It's hard to stop a train. All right, let's get to our bad box scores of the day. We start with Division III football, the Bethel University. This is Bethel in Minnesota, by the way, not Tennessee. There are two.
14: The Hams.
13: No. Oh, they're the Bulldogs.
1: No, they're the Royals.
13: Okay.
1: And they just got past the Augsburg
14: Ostriches.
1: No.
13: No, they are the Tigers.
1: They're the Eagles. And this was in Arden Hills, Minnesota, in front of 3,000 people.
14: Okay.
1: Bethel got off to a good start, 28-0 at the end of the first, and they would go on to win 63-0.
13: Okay.
14: All right.
1: So,
14: probably not a good coach if 28 in the first quarter and 63 overall.
1: They did not score more in the second half than the first half. However, your first down differential was 26-7.
13: Okay.
14: One-sided.
1: Now, your passing differential was not extraordinary. It was 199-110. Still, 110 yards passing on 13 of 37 for Augsburg.
13: All right.
1: It's not the most efficient day we've heard of. Two picks, by the way. Obviously didn't throw a touchdown because the team didn't score. Augsburg ran the ball 29 times.
13: For how many yards?
1: 38.
13: A little 1 yard a pop?
1: 1.3 if you're keeping up at home.
13: True. Yeah.
1: Bethel ran the ball 48 times. For 377 yards.
13: Well, it's a ground and pound attack.
1: Yeah, that would be a total yardage differential of 576-148.
13: We've seen bigger discrepancy for sure.
14: Does not feel close.
1: Not shocking that Augsburg kicked off one time. Bethel kicked off 9 times for 572 yards.
13: Oh, okay.
1: I don't know why. Hidden yardage. Like throwing that
14: hidden yardage.
1: 4 of 19 on third down for Augsburg in this game.
13: Had their opportunities.
1: They did. They just didn't take advantage of any of them.
13: Nah.
1: I don't feel like.
13: Laying behind the chains.
1: Yeah, it wasn't the kind of day that they were looking for. Now, I will say on the ground, David Giebley, 14 for 107.
13: Have yourself a day.
1: You had Cooper Drews, 17 of 25, 193, 3 touchdowns, and an interception. He also rushed for a touchdown in this game.
13: Okay.
1: I mentioned the passing numbers. Caden Rodwich, 12 of 32 for 81 yards, no touchdowns, 2 interceptions. However, Amias Hart would come into the game and go 1 for 5 for 29 yards. At least the one went for 29.
13: Yeah.
14: Percentages were there. He just didn't get enough opportunity.
1: You gotta give him credit for that.
13: Yeah, he came in and let it fly. He has nothing to lose.
1: Something. All right. Also, we'll go to JUCO football, the Independence Community College. We should know this because they were on a show.
13: Are they the Pirates or the Bucks?
1: They are the Pirates. Good.
13: Yeah.
1: Very good. Now, this one is a very unique mascot that we've had multiple times, so I feel like you should remember it. They went down to the Hutchinson Community College.
14: Wranglers.
1: No. That feels right.
13: Right.
14: It's right there.
13: Is it a color?
1: Or like there is a color in it.
13: Yeah, is it like, are they the Red Dragons?
1: Blue Dragons.
13: Blue Dragons. Come on.
1: You're on a totally different side of town.
14: Yeah. Don't let the Red Dragons show up. That might.
1: All right. The
13: Blue Dragons.
1: The Pirates were looted in this game 72-0.
13: Wow.
1: Yeah, the Blue Dragons brought blue smoke to this one.
13: Okay.
14: Dracarys, okay.
1: Third down, not friendly for Independence in this game. They attempted 13 third down conversions.
13: They got at least one.
1: That was all they got. Okay. Just the one.
13: Wow.
1: If you're keeping up at home, that's 8%. And then you add on to that, they were 0 for 3 on fourth down.
14: Okay, that's what got them. Yeah.
1: Now, Hutchinson was 6 of 12, 1 of 1 on fourth down.
2: Okay.
1: Now, Independence did hand the ball off 37 times.
13: And they had
1: 49 yards. The exact number that Augsburg had, 1.3 per carry.
14: It's noticing a trend.
13: Yeah, this is this theme around here.
1: Independence would rush for 178, pass for 240, for a total yardage differential of 418 to 159. Yes, okay. 159 total yards for Independence in this game.
13: Man.
1: That was it. They threw two interceptions and fumbled three times, lost all three.
13: Well, that's what got them. Five turnovers, you're just giving them the game.
1: I don't think they just handed it to him, but they also went 0 for 2 on field goal attempts. Just to add to it there.
14: Should have followed the Auburn self-inflicted third down.
1: Yeah.
14: Had they done that.
1: Also in junior college football, John, you should know this one. The Central Georgia Technical College.
14: Centaurs.
13: No, they are the, they're not the Yellow Jackets. They're the Hornets.
1: Nope. They're the Titans. How could you not remember that?
14: It's your boys.
13: Good. That's good.
1: Thank you.
13: That's good.
1: They took on the Mississippi College.
13: Oh, that's it. Just Mississippi College. Oh, they are the
14: Bull Weevils.
1: Sitting there waiting for me to come up with something.
14: Yeah.
13: Nah, they are the. We had Pirates. They're the Bucks. They're Buccaneers.
1: Which one? Bucks or Buccaneers?
13: Buccaneers.
1: Not all go by both, by the way.
13: That is true.
1: John, did you already guess this?
14: Yes, Bull Weevils.
1: No, they're the Eagles.
13: No, not too simple. That
1: rhymes. They went down to the Central Georgia Technical College Titans 56-0.
13: What a shutout this late in the season, man.
1: You'd think people would be able to find some points. I have no statistical information for that box score other than 56-0. That's all I can offer you guys. We'll have to live with that.
13: It's a little late to be having shutouts, man. Offense got to come on.
1: A little bit late. But hey, there you go.
14: Maybe Alan Bosley was in that instead of the other guy, because Bosley, obviously, he was not good in the defense.
1: No. More bad box scores tomorrow. Full breakdown of all the games coming up this weekend. It will be a Max Ball Friday tomorrow on the show. 7 to 10 a.m. Three-man front comes at you next. Stanford Steve's with us tomorrow. Paul Feinbaum after three-man front. All the college football news you can handle. Getting you set for a massive weekend across college football, but specifically inside the SEC. We'll have more on it then. Three-man front has more on it now on Jocks.
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21: Last night's preseason win over the Phoenix Suns, San Antonio Spurs head coach Mitch Johnson gave us a sneak peek of what's to come this season by playing a three-guard lineup with Stephon Castle, De'Aaron Fox, and Dylan Harper. Harper came off the bench last year, but he was so good in the playoffs, you can't keep him on the bench. And when you add those three guards with Victor Wembanyama, hard to imagine the Spurs not being there at the end this year. I'm Nick Costas.
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0: 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Anywhere, anytime. Landrum Roberts, Pat Smith, Conrad Van Order. This is Three Man Front.

0: Welcome into Three Man Front on this Thursday. Pat Smith, Conrad Van Order, Landrum Roberts with you until 2 o'clock. Thanks for tuning us in as we get you ready for the third Saturday in October. So much football conversation coming up. We'll get things started at the bottom of the hour. J.D. Pickell from On3 scheduled to be with us. Rodney Orr, Rob Pate, our usual Thursday guest. We'll have also Blake Topmeyer from USA Today. He wrote a very interesting piece about why UCLA, they went out and hired who they hired, and some other schools going the smaller route, and instead of going after the big fish like Lane Kiffin, and Lane Kiffin's not having the success as these other schools have. So Blake will join us, and the Southern gentleman, Brett Noseworthy, will join the program as he customarily does every Thursday at 12:30. So a lot to get into, but we will start with the availability reports that have become a must-see internet sensation every Wednesday night at 7:05 when they come out. And no big surprise from the Alabama point of view, Ryan Coleman-Williams, as it was telegraphed that he was not going to be available this week for Tennessee. It was made official last night that he is out. Terrence Green is out. Everybody else on the list, no big surprise. They were already scheduled to be out anyway. Rayson Delgatti, who is the center for the Alabama Crimson Tide, there was a fear at the beginning of the weekend after the game that he may be lost for the season. Well, he has improved. He is questionable for the game on Saturday, but people in Tuscaloosa tell me that Waldrop is going to be your center against the Tennessee Vols on Saturday. And now Justin Hill is listed as probable for the Alabama Crimson Tide. He has been out the last couple of games. Meanwhile, for Tennessee, their list of guys that are questionable or perhaps not available, Faison Brandon, the quarterback who got banged up in the Texas game, did not play in the Arkansas game last week. He is listed as questionable. News broke this morning from Rocky Top that George McIntyre, he's been taking all the reps as the first-string quarterback at practice for the Tennessee Vols. Multiple outlets, including ESPN, is reporting that McIntyre will be the starting quarterback against Alabama. But Tennessee insiders also say that Faison Brandon, he has done a lot of work this week to get better. They feel that there could be a package or two in which Brandon enters into the game. So that's your injury report for the Alabama-Tennessee game. Meanwhile, I was interested in what it was going to look like for the Georgia-Auburn game, mainly on the Georgia side of things. And the man that was at the center of the attention on the no DPI call, KJ Bolden, he shows up on the injury report last night. He is now questionable in the game against the Auburn Tigers. Now, when he did his sit-down interview that we played for you a couple days ago on WSB-TV, he did not have a boot on, but he did have something on his leg.
1: Yeah, he had like a knee sleeve.
0: Yeah.
1: Something.
0: So it was not a boot, because I didn't notice that. But listen, a lot of these guys, they'll put boots on and things of that nature after a game, and it's just a precautionary situation.
1: So it's not a head injury?
0: I don't think so.
1: Okay. I didn't know if he concussed himself when he concussed Ryan Williams.
0: Oh. I don't know what it is, but he is now questionable. But meanwhile, Auburn, having the off week, they've gotten a little bit more healthy. A few guys that were going to be out anyway. No big surprise with Atkins being suspended. He's officially out. Ty Buster out. Hunter Herring out. But there's no questionable players for the Auburn Tigers. So it's always interesting when we get these lists every Wednesday night.
2: Yeah, it really is. And it's pretty remarkable that Auburn, up to this point, has remained healthy. I mean, think about it. With the exception of Ty Buster, this is a healthy football team. And given the open week, who knows? Maybe they can make things fun for at least a half in Athens. It'll be interesting to see what the offensive game plan looks like after time to review and kind of look down deep.
1: Well, I saw Byron Brown said this week after practice one day that he watched the Alabama game and saw how they were able to move the football, and that's what, you know, he was going to take that knowledge into this game for Auburn.
2: I did see where Jason Campbell, who's on the Auburn network, former quarterback, took some time to go and give him advice, and Byron Brown saw where he said that Jason Campbell was just saying, look, you know, just don't get behind the chains, which is always good. Take the check downs when they're there. The little wins.
0: We're already seeing some predictions coming. I was reading the Auburn 247 staff picks for this weekend. Jason Caldwell's got Georgia winning 31-8. Nathan King's got Georgia winning 34-10. You get the idea.
2: Yeah, I do.
0: And I keep pointing this out, but in the 9-game losing streak that Auburn has against Georgia, they've only scored more than 14 points twice. I think once was 15 points, another time was 20 points.
2: Yeah, so, Auburn fan is well aware of that because this series has become, it used to be a really, really good rivalry. It's been very one-sided.
0: Yeah.
2: But that's been that way for Georgia, for most teams that they play. But this rivalry, it shouldn't ever be the way that it's
0: no, been. Because Georgia's won 18 of the last 21 games against Auburn. And that's just, it's unheard of. Like you said, I mean, this is the South's oldest rivalry.
2: Remember, it was the alternating. It was Auburn would go to Athens and win. Georgia would go to Auburn and win.
0: Yeah.
2: And it was the seesaw that we get. And now it's just,
0: I think it's
2: been embarrassing.
0: I think it changed when, what was it, when the SEC made go back-to-back years? You remember when
2: when they
0: flipped it?
2: Yep. And it didn't matter. Was that Hugh Freeze? Hugh Freeze got the benefit of that with his first
0: year. When they played twice at Auburn, like back-to-back years.
2: Yeah, and then they had Georgia on the ropes, and you had Brock Bowers that had the incredible second half. Mm-hmm. There's no answer for Superman.
0: No, not at all. Speaking of Auburn, they were in town. The basketball team was last night against FSU Dave's Florida State Seminoles, and the Seminoles came out in the second half, and they took it to Auburn. They won the game 82-71. Florida State scored 50 points after halftime. The Tigers were out-rebounded by 11. They shot 29% from the floor over the final 20 minutes. And afterwards, Stephen Pearl, who he calls it the way he sees it, he said, We got punked. Like, they dominated us down low.
2: That 6'11 big guy for Florida State.
0: He was a problem.
2: Woo!
0: Big time.
2: He is a problem.
0: Stephen Pearl said after the game, that's not Auburn basketball. That's not what we've been doing over the past couple of months. So I guess it's back to the drawing board for the Auburn basketball team.
2: It's an exhibition.
0: It is an exhibition. But when you only get 2 assists from Pettiford and Overton and 7 turnovers between the two, that's a problem. So, Ballin' at Boutwell. You going tonight, Conrad?
2: Get in there, Conrad.
0: Alabama taking on Ole Miss.
1: Oh, I'm busy. You want me to paint my face?
2: Yeah, do the pinwheel thing, too, behind the backboard. That's for the shooter.
1: Yeah, okay. No, I will not be in attendance.
0: So you could go to the UAB game, which kicks off at 6:30.
2: Yep.
1: And then walk over.
0: And then walk over to Boutwell. It's going to be a very busy downtown Birmingham tonight.
1: That's a good idea.
0: Mm-hmm.
1: I might do that.
0: Yep. Is there a line for tonight's game between Ole Miss? And I did not look last night. I know that shocks you, but I did not look to see if there was a point spread.
1: I sure hope people aren't wagering on exhibition games, but I guess they do, probably.
0: Let me look.
2: Mm-hmm.
1: Have you seen one?
0: No.
1: Okay, good.
0: I'm not.
1: That would have been disappointing. For an exhibition game, but nonetheless. But I guess, hey, since technically this game does count for Aiden Holloway's suspension, then it should have a line.
0: Yeah.
2: Yeah, Squiggy says Bama minus 7.
1: Okay. Sounds good.
0: Offshore, there's not a line. So I'm sure you're local. You can get into your local barber shop.
2: Dark alley, you can find a line.
0: Yeah, you can. You know,
1: I know somebody you could call.
0: You can sling a dead cat in Birmingham and hit a bookie. You've heard that saying.
2: Yeah. What was the series with the I'm just thinking of one of those scenes. Oh gosh. It was the Irish, the series, the guy who played Oppenheimer was the actor in the series.
1: Oh, Peaky Blinders.
2: Peaky Blinders.
0: That was a good show.
2: You go get your numbers. Yeah.
0: Yeah. Very good show. Tonight, Protective Stadium, we're just mentioning it. The UAB Blazers take on East Carolina. This is homecoming for the Blazers. East Carolina started the season not on a very good note whatsoever, but they've won their last 3 games. They're now 3-2 overall, 1-0 in conference play. UAB 3-3. They have not lost at home, so hopefully another great crowd. The last 2 home games have been really good crowds in the mid-20s in regards to Protective Stadium. So beautiful weather tonight.
2: Yeah,
0: and homecoming should be a good crowd.
2: And I've let people know, we've been letting people know that it's the kids' takeover. So 12 and under, your kids get in free.
0: Yeah.
2: And all the interactive stuff, and hopefully we'll have a great football game and a win against an East Carolina team that we saw them early in the season, and Bryant Denny. It's a good football program. They've won the last 7 against UAB.
0: Be a good time to get them back.
2: But haven't played since 2013.
0: Be a good time. And I remember East Carolina's got a great fan base. Birmingham Bowl a few years ago. Was that the game that you and I froze?
2: It was. What was funny is I was on their East Carolina show last night, and they were talking about the visit, and I said, was it really, really cold? And they said, well, it was supposed to be really cold, but it wasn't that bad. I say, I remember freezing my tail off. We did that show.
0: Yeah, we did it right outside the stadium.
2: Yeah, it was freezing that day.
0: I think I got a selfie of me and you like bundled up like we're in Anchorage, Alaska doing a show.
2: Yeah.
0: It was miserably cold that morning.
2: My nose was blue. Just circulation. Oh. No other reason.
0: I didn't know if you'd
2: partake
0: in
2: brown,
0: anything
2: that would have been bad. No. No, it wasn't white either. It was blue. Just lack of blood.
0: Yeah. So J.D. Pickell, he's going to join the program coming up at the bottom of the hour. We've got Rodney Orr at 11 o'clock along with Rob Pate. So we got a lot to get into in the next 3.5 hours.
2: Yeah, we open up the phone lines. We know we already got people waiting. 205-834-9450. If you want to weigh in on the weekend's big games, you can certainly do that. Cowboy does want to talk about Auburn quickly. Hey, Cowboy.
3: Since you guys brought up the Auburn-Georgia win-loss thing, how long has it been since they moved their traditional game time, game week, or whatever?
0: Oh, you mean it used to be part of Amen Corner for Auburn? Is that what you're talking about?
3: Right, right.
2: Well, it's 8, 9 years? It's been under a decade, right?
3: And you mentioned 8 or 9 years losing streak?
0: 9.
3: I mean, are we seeing a pattern here?
0: A pattern of Georgia dominance?
2: Yeah, we're seeing a pattern.
3: Right,
2: yeah.
3: Right, exactly.
0: Yeah.
3: By the way, Hyder, Alaska in July, 62 degrees.
0: Oh, that's beautiful.
2: All right, so 2020 is when the traditional stopped. Because up until that point throughout the series, it's all November.
3: Yeah. Yeah, so there's the definitely a pattern there.
2: 1936. They played late October.
3: But while I was driving and you mentioned that, how bad it's gotten, that just dawned on me. When did they move it?
0: Yes, it was after the pandemic.
3: So just something to consider.
2: It certainly is.
3: And I'll close it out with a nice Roll Tide, baby.
2: Thank you, Cowboy.
0: Thank you so much.
2: Yeah, 205-834-9450. Just looking at it, just for reference, 1983 through 2005, Auburn, let's say, dominated, but they definitely had the upper hand in the series.
0: Yeah, when Pat Dye was the head coach, I think Auburn won 7 out of 8, something like that.
2: And some of those classic games, and we're talking about the officiating, remember the spotting of the ball with Georgia and Auburn at Jordan-Hare in that controversial game.
0: Yep.
2: I think Stan White was a quarterback.
0: Mm-hmm.
2: That was crazy.
0: Yep.
2: So many memories of that series. It's a shame it's been so lopsided.
0: Yeah, I mean, just since Kirby Smart got to Georgia, and it's not just against Auburn. I mean, Kirby Smart and his defensive prowess, it's been very difficult for a lot of teams to score against a Georgia football team. But Auburn has had massive issues just moving the ball and putting points on the board against Georgia in the series as of late. So we'll see if they can manage some type of offense coming up this weekend against the Georgia Bulldogs. Phone lines are open. So is the text line. J.D. Pickell coming up at the bottom of the hour from On 3. This is 3.
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0: 17. It's a football Thursday. UAB and East Carolina coming up later on tonight. 6:30 Protective Stadium. 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And, of course, myself, Pat Smith, voice of the Blazers, David Crane, Brian Turner on the air with the Blazer Network. 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When Sammy answers the phone, tell him to go Blazers, and that Landrum from Jocks sent you.
1: How about those Dodgers last night? Best team money can buy. They are a game away from being eliminated from the postseason. They're batting a little over 100 as a baseball team in the postseason.
0: Mm.
1: I know that tears you up.
0: It does. How about those Brewers?
1: And all those fans that showed up in the sixth inning? You know, because they always show up late.
0: Of course.
1: I sent you a picture of how bad it was at the very beginning.
0: Well, it's all that traffic. It's a late afternoon cocktail.
1: Mm-hmm. Whatever the case may be.
0: Mosey in. Good chance the Dodgers are winning at that point.
1: But one thing's for sure, seeing enough of the Milwaukee Brewers this year in the Cardinals division, they're for real. And they're playing great baseball, and they are one win away from getting back to the World Series for the first time since 1982 when my Cardinals beat them.
0: Robin Yount.
1: In the World Series. Paul Molitor. Mm-hmm. Yep. Pete Vukovich. Ted Simmons. All those guys.
0: Ted Simmons.
1: Yep. All those guys playing for the Harvey Wallbangers back in 1982. Cardinals barely hit 65 home runs as a team that year, and I think they hit like 200 or 300 as a team. Oh, yeah. They were big favorites.
0: I've acknowledged the Brewers as the best team this season because the Dodgers just seemed like they were a tick off early. But, and some of that was due to injury.
1: But Ohtani got a hit last night.
0: Yeah, he did get a hit.
1: He got a hit last night.
0: What's up?
1: Yep, he got a hit. But I just want to pass this along because if you're not watching the game, one of the big moments in the game was Jake Bowers.
0: Yes, it was.
1: And if you're not familiar with Jake Bowers of the Milwaukee Brewers, his story is incredible. He was drafted in the seventh round by the Padres back in 2013, made his major league debut 5 years later with Tampa Bay. He spent years bouncing back from organization to organization, including Cleveland, Seattle, the Yankees, and Milwaukee. He hit 199 back in 2024. And he basically told his wife, "Hey, look, I just need to walk away. Like I'm not going to get my shot. I need to move on." Well, then they found out his wife was pregnant, and he needed insurance for his family. And so he said, "Well, you know what? I might need to stick this out a little bit longer because I need benefits." And so not only did he stick it out, but become a better ball player. Started putting up better numbers, and then all of a sudden he had a career year this year. He hit 26 home runs, drove in 86, and now the guy was a darling last night with his home run. It's just a great story of perseverance, but the guy was going to give it up. Like if he had been a single guy, didn't have a family, not saying that he didn't need insurance, but he probably would have walked away from the game, and he would not have had the season he had or the magic moment last night in Chavez Ravine.
0: So I love stories like that.
1: So that was a really cool moment for him and the Brewers now one game away, as I told you before we came on the air. Just finish them. Just finish them. Be done with them. Let them go into the offseason and cry about their big payroll and got nothing for it.
0: You think they fill it up tonight?
1: Probably mid, you know, like fifth, sixth inning. That's typically what happens.
0: I'm like you. Beat them so bad they're heading for the exits by the seventh.
1: Yeah. Just be done with it.
0: You're laughing.
1: Now, the American League Championship Series, which is tied one game apiece, they actually was supposed to play a night game in Cleveland, but they've moved it up. That will now be a day game because there's some bad weather coming through Cleveland, so they wanted to play it early. So the rain would not affect it. And then the Dodgers and Brewers, they kind of flip-flop game time. So now the Dodgers and Brewers will be tonight.
0: Milwaukee and Cleveland. Yeah. It's really cool for the fan bases in the city.
1: Very much so. All right, let's get to the phones before we get Jenny Pickell coming up at the bottom of the hour. Don Don joins us on the program. Hey, Don Don.
2: Hey, good morning, guys. How's everybody doing?
1: We are doing fantastic. How are you?
2: Hey, by the way, guys, y'all might have already said something, but y'all do know that EZ and his wife celebrated their 50th anniversary, don't you?
1: That is awesome.
0: Awesome.
1: Congratulations,
2: PG. Isn't that great?
1: That's yes, wonderful.
2: And get oh, yeah, I've met her several times, but God bless PG and everything. But get Conrad to show you my Facebook post. You got to see their picture from back then, how good they looked. I mean, it's amazing. And I know you got what we've all loved and known PG forever. Everything. How you listen? And so is his son, Joseph. So God bless you guys. Everything. I hope you enjoy. I think Creed told me it was yesterday. Is that right, Landrum?
0: I'm not entirely sure.
2: Okay. But anyway, On the baseball front, Pat, you were just talking about Milwaukee with the Harvey Wallbangers. Was that Charlie Moore's year? Charlie Moore?
1: Yeah, they had, I'm trying to think who else they had on that team. I'm trying to think who played first base.
2: No, I remember the team. Milwaukee was really, really good and everything that year, but and everything. Who they get beat? But they got beat by that. That's when Milwaukee was in the American League, right?
1: Yeah, the Cardinals beat them. Cardinals beat them in seven games in 1982.
2: So how many? By the way, there, Mr. Cardinal, how many World Championships y'all got?
1: 11.
2: Well, wow. Yeah, what is that rank in baseball?
1: Second. Behind a team out of New York that's called the Highlanders.
2: Yeah. When I was growing up, Pat, you remember back in my day in the 60s and 70s, they played the World Series games at night. I mean, I'm sorry, during the day.
1: They did. That's why people would take transistor radios to school and listen to the broadcast.
2: Oh, one of my teachers would actually let us watch it in the classroom. Because I remember Bob Gibson versus Denny McLean for the Tigers and Mickey Lolich.
1: 1968.
2: Yes, sir, buddy. But I know I grew up with baseball, and everybody knows the history of baseball in Birmingham. You know, the Oakland A's, when they won the World Series, they all started here for the Birmingham A's at Rickwood Field.
1: They sure did. Great history.
2: Okay. Well, guys, thank you. We'll talk about football tomorrow. My basketball team didn't look too good last
1: night. Did you go to the game last night, Don Don?
2: I did not, buddy. I sure didn't.
1: Did FSU Dave send you a congratulations on your basketball team losing last night?
2: I congratulated him and PG's son, Joseph. Everything with that big old monster. What was that kid's name? Ponder? Florida State. Good God Almighty.
0: Are you upset with Stephen Pearl huge. Because he sat in a chair all night? Apparently, yeah, that was a big deal with some Auburn fans.
2: Hey, listen. Overton and Pettiford did not. They scored points, Lander, but they had two assists and seven turnovers.
0: Okay. You can't get it done. You got to share the ball. Sharing is caring.
2: That's right. Well, guys, thank you. We'll talk football tomorrow, fellas.
1: Thank you, Don Don.
0: Thanks, Don Don, and I'll try to confirm that anniversary date for you.
1: Thank you. J.D. Pickell from On3 will join us next. We will talk about the current status of college football, maybe the college football playoff getting ready to expand at 24. All that next on Three Man Front.
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0: We've got college football games tonight. The game we're going to be part of, UAB hosting East Carolina, 6:30 at Protective Stadium. But you also have Georgia Southern taking on ODU and Colorado State. Jim Mora Jr. at Texas State. Georgia Southern, that's intriguing.
1: Mm-hmm.
0: Clay Helton and his bunch favored by 3.5 on the road.
1: I was expecting more of a shootout last night in some of these CUSA games.
0: Yep.
1: And Western Kentucky and Sam Houston. What, 19 total points last night?
0: Yeah, it's wild. Especially when you I realize Sam Houston, kind of the way that they're built in defense, that's what I think about. But Western Kentucky to only put up that many points.
1: It's been that kind of year for the Hilltoppers. Well, let's talk some little bigger college football with J.D. Pickell. He joins us now from On3. And, J.D., I hope you're well. I want to start with the game in Tuscaloosa this last Saturday night. What was your biggest takeaway from that game between those two behemoths?
17: Yeah, well, first of all, great to be on with y'all. Electrifying slate. All college football is big college football, as y'all well know. Man, the game of Tuscaloosa for me, like, this sounds sort of annoying to say out loud. I kind of thought what we got is what we were going to get. Like, I don't think less of Alabama because of that showing. Like, paper, two very talented teams. Off the, you know, the experience department for Georgia, like a lot back on the offensive line, quarterback who's played in a lot of big spots. And for Alabama, it was a retooled front seven with the portal. It was a brand new offensive line. It was a redshirt freshman playing quarterback.

0: thing you just said about both teams in that game, but I wanted to just highlight, we know what Keelan Russell is, and you can get elite quarterback play on that side. But Gunnar Stockton, for any of the naysayers or the people who are saying, no, he's, you know, not a game manager, and he makes some big throws, he was elite the other night, and if he plays that way, they will win another national championship.
1: I could not agree more. I'm glad you gave Gunnar his flowers, because I think it's, I don't remember, and I'm not even an NBA guy, but the producer for our show, Caden Smith, is like a diehard Knicks fan, so I was like through his fanhood experiencing the Knicks NBA Finals run. Right. There was a saying going on throughout social media of everyone's better than Jalen Brunson until it's time to be better than Jalen Brunson. Everyone seems to be better than Gunnar Stockton until it's time to actually be better than Gunnar Stockton. And he may not be a first-round pick. He doesn't run a 4-4. He's not 6-5, but like, when it's four quarters of football and you need somebody to make a play for you, across the SEC, Gunnar Stockton has the best numbers in the fourth quarter and overtime. Big spot, big moment. Like, I want number 14. I don't care what the playoff was. I don't care about the SEC championship subbing in for Carson Beck and what he didn't do in that spot. Like, I think Gunnar is, when it's all said and done, I think he's going to be the best quarterback in the SEC. And that includes the guy in Trinidad Chambliss. I think he'll take Gunnar Stockton over all those guys.
2: JD, you know, we cover this on a minute-by-minute basis, being here in the state of Alabama. And with Kalen DeBoer, once he landed when Nick Saban retired, needless to say, whether it was a coach after Kalen DeBoer, whatever, it's Alabama. They're always going to be under the microscope. But for some reason, for us, it seems like this is a different type of team for Alabama. It really feels like this is Kalen DeBoer's real first team, if that makes sense. And from your perspective, do you see and understand that description, how this finally seems like one of those Washington teams that we saw get to the national championship games, in regards to the way that Kalen DeBoer seems like now he is coaching the players like Kalen DeBoer's personality will allow him to?
1: No, I think you said it perfectly. I think there's a combo of things that feel evident. Like, I think that the downfield passing game and having what feels like a more complete offense as a whole is a big tell, personally. Like, I think what we saw the last couple of years was his first year there, he's got Jalen Milroe, who's massively talented, big leader in that locker room. And as talented as he was, like, if I'm calling the plays, if I'm Nick Sheridan at the time, like, I don't know what I'm going to get every Saturday. Like, do I get Jalen Milroe, who's running for a million yards against LSU, or do I get the Jalen Milroe that has trouble completing forward passes against Oklahoma? So, like, that's hard to game plan for. And then you have the following year where you get Ryan Grubb back in the fold and Ty Simpson's awesome. But, I mean, when you can't run the football and you become one-dimensional, there's only so much you can do. So it feels like for the first time now, we get the full Kalen DeBoer experience with Ryan Grubb in year two, with a more complete offensive line, with a super dynamic quarterback that can push the football downfield. Like, I think they're actually, to what you were saying, able to run what they want to run offensively. And then the same token, too, like, I think it matters being 3 years removed from Nick Saban's retirement. And I know that sounds funny, but, like, I mean, there was a lot of shrapnel and a lot of just extra stuff to sort through when the greatest coach of all time retires. And, you know, it's sort of easier to look back in the rearview mirror when it's only 18 months since Saban was your head coach. Now, with us being a full, like, 3 years removed from it and also making the college football playoff and hopefully, like, alleviating some of the pressures, winning a game in the playoff is alleviating some of the extra pressures that come with a place like Alabama. It feels like he can kind of like settle in. It feels like Bama's finally moved in, to put it simply.
0: Hanging out with On3's J.D. Pickell here on Three Man Front on the Higginbotham Hotline. Auburn is a team that you spent time with. You were around that staff in the preseason. Great breakdowns, as you typically do. Based on what you thought you saw, we know what we've seen. Break that down based on what you thought you were going to see and what you actually think is going on.
1: So what I thought I was going to see was a group of players that have all played together and would kind of skip, like, the first month learning curve. Because we see in college football all the time, like, I almost give teams a pass for September if they – I mean, you can't look awful, but if it's clear, like, hey, they're figuring some stuff out, the timing's off, you know, they're trying to get a feel for this group of 11 on the offense side of the football. Like, you sort of take that with a grain of salt. My expectation was, hey, a bunch of guys that played together last year at USF, like, average 38 a game. Okay, they're probably going to be able to hit the ground running and maybe get a jump on a couple of teams that they play early on in the schedule. Now, expectation versus reality.

0: the reality feels like portaling in a darn near entire offense from the G6 level into the SEC, shame on me, there's a learning curve there. And that learning curve was something that I think I maybe took a bit for granted when assessing Auburn early on in the year. I don't know that it's fair to totally point the finger at Byron Brown and say he's the problem. Like, I don't see a physical Auburn outfit. I don't know about y'all. I don't see an Auburn team that is true to the identity that I thought we were going to see. I mean, you heard Al Scholar say things like, we're going to run the certain word out of the football. We're going to be a team that's, you know, aggressive and violent and attacks and all those things. And, like, I still believe that Auburn will eventually get there. But I wonder if personnel-wise they have the pieces in place at this point in time to truly make good on that.
1: J.D. Pickell joins us from On3 on the Higginbotham Hotline. So I'm going to ask you about a couple of teams. Mizzou and Kentucky, are they pretenders or contenders in J.D. Pickell's eyes?
0: It's funny you put those two teams together. Like, I am enormously high on both those programs. We'll see what happens with Kentucky this week against Oklahoma. But, like, if they beat Oklahoma, you're not just imagining the playoff as a Kentucky fan. Like, you're genuinely talking about it. Missouri, in that same token, like, they get a little bit under talked about because I don't know if they're the most, you know, what's the best way to say this? They're not the most polarizing brand in the SEC. Like, they're not an Alabama, Georgia, Florida. Like, they sort of fly under the radar a little bit, and it feels like they almost feed off of that. I think Austin Simmons, mentioning under Stockton kind of being this lower profile guy in the conference and how he gets talked about. Austin Simmons is making a real bid to be one of the better quarterbacks in this conference as well. Like, I think how efficient he's played, how great he's been downfield. I just feel like there's a certain personality to both these teams that I think is going to serve them well here in this, you know, middle eight of the season, so to speak. I'm really high on both those teams. I wouldn't be shocked. It's funny to say this. I wouldn't be shocked if we saw both those teams in the college football playoff. I actually have both teams winning this weekend. And, you know, we'll see where things are around into September, but they both do good football team things. They stop the run. They run the ball well. They have decision makers at quarterback that are able to run the offense at a really elite level. Like, it sounds sort of boring and simple, but, I mean, those Bama teams had some boring and simple formulas to them as well when they were reeling off national championships. And, you know, just it sort of comes down to some of those things in the month of November. Not comparing Kentucky and Missouri to Saban's Alabama, just so we're on the same page. But that's that formula seems to be in play in the most diet version possible.
2: Three more SEC teams, JD, I wanted to ask you about. There's still so many question marks, and it's week to week. Florida, Texas, LSU. What sense do you make of those three?
0: Yeah, gosh, there's so I'll start with Texas. I think the easy thing and obvious thing for us to all say with Texas is, like, Arch hasn't played well enough. That's 100% true. The biggest gripe I have in line with that is, like, where is the things we were promised with the Texas offense that were supposed to be fixed from last year to this year? Like, the run game has not been at all what we forecasted it to be. You get in two powerful running backs and Brown and Smothers, and, like, the leading rusher against Oklahoma had, like, 61 yards. Like, your leading rusher against Tennessee had, like, 67 yards. Like, that's not good enough, and it's not, you know, up to par of what they expect out there in Austin. And that's the other thing about it is this year was supposed to be about, what, winning the national championship. Like, that is the bar that was set for Texas. And I'm the guy, too, that's pretty anti-natty or bust. I think that phrasing is usually something that's just, like, internet culture and looks good on a thumbnail. That was a real conversation for Texas. That was a real thing for them this offseason. So not seeing the fruit of what you were supposed to see from your offseason roster moves is frustrating. For LSU, I get a lot of, like, just year one vibes from them, which is a unacceptable thing when you spend $40 million on your roster, if you're Lane Kiffin and the folks out there in Baton Rouge. Like, them against Kentucky this past weekend was a great example. They got Kentucky on the ropes not once but twice. Can't close it out. In one of those possessions, they fumble the football and almost give the game away in regulation. Like, it was just a number of things that don't seem settled, and it's about time they are settled with how talented they are. Who was that third team you spoke to? Texas, LSU, and who else?
2: Florida.
0: Yeah. It's so tough because we all drank the Kool-Aid so heavily with Florida when they were blowing out Ole Miss and
2: I was drunk.
0: 40 on Auburn.
2: I was drunk.
0: It tasted good, didn't it?
2: I mean, it was good. It was good.
0: It was delicious.
2: Hangover's been tough.
0: For all of us in college football, it's been tough. To put it simply, as much as we drank the Kool-Aid there, Florida hasn't been 4-2 at this point in the year since the 14 playoff era. So, like, it's year one. Yes, the losses are bad. Yes, like, in a vacuum, these last 2 weeks have been horrific. I personally wonder if, like, they have a tell offensively. I wonder if there's something that's been code cracked within the confines of, like, the coordinator world, that people have the book on Florida, and it's shown up with them scoring less than 20 points each of the last 2 weeks when they're scoring 40 and everybody else the weeks before. So as much as it is unsettling and uncomfortable and weird to, like, have this drop-off-a-cliff moment, I think that when we look back on the first year under Don Summerall, there's going to be a lot of really positive things to take from it, and that was kind of what this year was about for Florida, in my opinion, was let's change the optics around Florida football and get that arrow pointing back up.
1: JD, before we let you go, I do want to get your opinion on the potential expansion of the college football playoff. Just a couple of days ago here in Birmingham at the SEC tip-off, the media days, Greg Sankey kind of let the cat out of the bag, and we know behind the scenes there's been the exclusive window for ESPN negotiating, discussing the potential 24-team playoff. Not sure if that's going to go to perhaps to market where Fox is going to get into the bidding or whatever the case may be. But for you personally, do you think this 24-team model is the route they should go, or should we start with 16, keep it at 12? What's your overall feeling on the expansion of the college football playoff?
0: So, y'all, I just got to be transparent. Like, these last couple of questions that I've answered, I've been a little bit self-conscious because I'm like, man, I'm kind of talking for a long time here. I want to make sure I pass the ball back. I don't want to be too long-winded. I could riff for 45 minutes on this, so please stop me when I get going too much. What are we talking about here with 20? Like, who is genuinely asking for 24 teams is my question.
1: Right.
0: Like, I feel like the volume has been so loud around not expanding, and we keep getting fed this just malarkey of, well, it ensures that the best team actually has a chance to win the national championship. Well, we want to make sure everyone's got a shot. It's like Mike Elko said this in the preseason. It's okay for this thing to be exclusive. It's okay for not everybody to make the playoff. Like, mm-hmm. if we have to cut a good 9-3 team, like, God bless you, but so be it. There has to be some exclusivity here. The regular season is what has made college football so special. So I didn't like the jump from 4 to 12. I think tripling the field after 4 was pretty decent, was a bit of a knee-jerky move. Doubling the field from 12 to 24 feels even worse. I hate it. I can't stand it. It feels like college football's natural resource that is the regular season is just being, I mean, auctioned off, which I can't stand. Like, the last thing I'll say is it feels like you're trying to put a roller coaster in, like, Yosemite National Park. Like, people love Yosemite. They go there for the beauty, the waterfalls, the nature, all those things. And it's like, well, you could put a roller coaster there and make some money off of it. But yeah, you could, but you'd ruin Yosemite, wouldn't you?
1: Yes.
0: Like, it wouldn't be the same thing anymore. It's like, no, but the money, we get more people there. You know, it becomes more of an attraction. It's like, that's not the point. That's never been the point. So I can't stand it. I'll stop talking before I go even longer. But I hate everything about it.
2: No, we tunnel through the mountain. That's what we do. You don't see the roller coaster. It's kind of like a space mountain type thing. No, I agree with you. I love the parallel. That was good. Always great stuff. JD Pickell on 3. Always a pleasure.
0: Appreciate y'all, Matt. Again.
1: Thanks, JD.
2: Thank you.
1: Appreciate it. 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
2: 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Rod Neuer, Tighter Inside.
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0: Ahead of Sip 52, great conversation with J.D. Pickell, kind of talking about the entirety of the SEC. If you heard, he is predicting Mizzou to beat Ole Miss this weekend.
1: I really hope that happens.
0: What?
1: Yeah.
0: No. We don't want that to happen. Don't speak for me.
1: Why do you not want that to happen?
0: I don't know. Would you like to take a look at my family tree?
1: No, I know what your family tree looks like. But, Pat, I thought that we were in agreement that now we were going to start supporting Eli Drinkwitz.
0: Although I spent many years in the state of Missouri.
1: Well, that's where it all started with you.
0: But I can tell you that
1: when I was born in Mississippi.
0: I was born in Mississippi. I lived the majority of my life before I moved to Birmingham.
1: Went to Branson.
0: No.
1: Chased your careers.
0: No.
1: Singer, songwriter.
0: Nah, I think I might have been through Branson one time. Never been there. Really?
1: I always throw out Branson and I talk to people nobody's ever been. Anyways, I see it from the. I think Ole Miss wins the football game. I was kidding. That was tongue in cheek because of the whole.
0: No, you bet.
1: Missouri's such a tough team to figure out.
0: Not to mention the fact that they play a little bit different in Columbia than they do on the road. Because we've seen this story before.
1: 100%.
0: There was a couple years ago. What
1: slanted
0: was it?
1: They, numbers, they bad
0: started
1: camera angle.
0: 7 years, like Early seven game. Games in a row.
1: Yeah.
0: That they started at home?
1: Yeah, it was
0: at
1: a
0: least
1: lot.
0: Six.
1: It was at least six. Five or six.
0: And then all of a sudden they go on the road?
1: Well, they went to Auburn and that worked out for them last year. Remember when Eli had to take his team on they had to go through the mock road trip thing. He took them to the hotel, went to a high school or a local college. They simulated it to see what it was going to be like because they had not gone in the first 2 months of the season on the road.
0: So about this stat. So SEC teams, they are 19-86 since 2021 when traveling to play a top 15 ranked conference opponent. Six of the 19 wins came from teams ranked as high or higher than their opponent. It's very difficult to win on the road, but especially against a top 15 opponent. I know this is not going to be rocket science here, but the team that has won the most since 2021 on the road against a top 15 opponent is Alabama. They have done it five times. Georgia's done it three times. How about this? Kentucky has done it three times. Oklahoma twice. Mississippi State once, Ole Miss once, South Carolina once, Tennessee once, Texas once, and Vandy once.
1: No Auburn.
0: No Auburn.
1: It's a golf school.
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1: Awesome Thursday night football game tonight as the Denver Broncos host the Seattle Seahawks. And while Denver would certainly like a better offensive output from quarterback Bo Nix and wide receiver Jalen Waddle, I believe Denver's key to victory will be stopping the Seattle run game, which is brutal right now, and making Seattle's offense one-dimensional. If they can do that, you get the feeling Sam Darnold will throw a couple picks and Denver can pull the upset. I'm Nick Costos.
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2: 11 o'clock, Rodney Orr, Tider Insider, set for his weekly spot to break down Alabama and Tennessee. 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
3: So for the first time since 1970, the Alabama Crimson Tide will wear crimson jerseys inside Neyland Stadium. Joining us now to break it all down for us, Rodney Orr from Tider Insider. Rodney, happy Thursday. Hope you're doing well.
4: Rodney!
5: I'm doing well, guys. How's it going?
3: Doing very well. Will you be sporting some type of crimson shirt on Saturday, just because the football team will be doing the same up in Neyland Stadium?
5: Probably not.
3: At least you're honest.
5: You know, hey, listen, I've been superstitious in the past, you know, and I mean, there were, like, when Stallings won 28 in a row, I think I wore the same thing every game.
3: Did you really?
5: For 28 in a row. Same socks, everything. That was back in the day. I'm not like that anymore, but yeah, I had some superstitions.
3: Well, I have to ask you, so Saturday night, with about 3.5 minutes left to go in the game, and the defensive pass interference never came to fruition, did you have to shut down your message board? Like, what was the general observations from your subscribers there at Tider Insider?
5: Yeah, they were mildly upset for sure. You know, yeah, they were very upset. I mean, obviously, and it carried over for several days. I think we're kind of moving past that now, maybe. But there, it certainly continues to come up some. You know, it's one of the worst calls, I think, worst missed calls I've seen. There have been others, obviously. But that was a key play that was missed. Now, I don't think that the game necessarily hinged on that play, but it was certainly a key play.
2: How much did it solidify you, though, for any of the question marks that you had going in? Were all of those answered versus Georgia?
5: No, I don't think so. Not me. You know, again, I kind of as I watched the game, and I know, you know, people have different opinions, but I thought Georgia controlled the line of scrimmage for the most part, but Alabama was a lot better. I mean, you know, I thought Alabama did it, you know, showed some physicality up front, being able to run the football. But I still thought when it came down to it, Georgia was a little better in the trenches on both sides. You know, I thought Georgia was the team. You look at them offensively, they were in a rhythm for most of the game. I mean, they seemed to have rhyme or reason. And Alabama, I thought that obviously Keelan Russell was seeing some things he hadn't seen. You know, the speed, the defensive speed, and the things that Kirby was showing him, you know, kind of put him on his heels initially. I did think that he responded pretty well. But I just thought that overall Georgia was probably in a little better rhythm throughout the game. And I thought after Alabama, you know, took the lead at halftime, I was really excited from the standpoint of I thought, okay, now here's an opportunity to go out and take the second half, have some momentum right before half, and, you know, take that into the second half. And Georgia just came right out and marched it right down the field. They lined up and said, we're going to run it on you, and they did it. They took it down, took the lead. But I just thought Georgia was a little better football team overall.
3: In regards to the injuries that Alabama suffered, how big do you think that will play in the outcome on Saturday on Rocky Top, if any?
5: I think it's a big, certainly a concern. As I look at this game, you've got Ryan Coleman-Williams out. You know, obviously he might be your best playmaker as a wide receiver. You look at the center spot where it looks like Mal Waldrop may be the starter. Delgatti's listed as questionable. I'm not sure he's going to play. So you look at a guy who has a handful of snaps, as a center, and certainly this is going to be a big game in terms of the environment, and you've got a young quarterback, the communication of all of it. You remember a couple of years ago when they went up there, we talked about the communication. Mm-hmm. It was a big deal that week.
3: Yep.
5: Going up there, DeBoer's first time up there, and guess what? On the first play, they had a delay of game, or a bad snap. I remember there was some, issues very early. So you got a young center, you got a young quarterback that's going to be experiencing that for the first time. It could certainly cause some communication issues.
2: Based on what you've seen from Tennessee offensively, how do you think Kane Womack and that staff will attack?
5: Yeah, again, I think that obviously with Terrence Green being out on the interior, that's another key injury. As Pat asked about injuries, stopping that run. And I thought Alabama did a really pretty good job there in the first half against Georgia. I think they held Georgia to 49 yards in the first half, but Georgia ran for like 150 something in the second half. Green was out. That's a big loss. You got two interior defensive linemen that you had when you consider Jeremiah Beeman. And now Green, that would have been big for this defense. So I think the key, obviously, is you've got to stop the run. I mean, you've got to slow down Deshaun Bishop. He's a really talented back. I think he went for like 140 against Arkansas. He's got over 600, around 638 yards, I think, on the year. And they run the ball really, really well. If you can try to make them force them into throwing it, which they haven't done very well, this last game, with McIntyre at quarterback, that was their first game this season, I think, to go over 200 yards passing. Again, if you can make them have to throw it, you're in a great situation.
3: I am curious about what the secondary is going to look like, especially after Dejon Lee. Before his penalty, he was penalized. He just had a rough night against the Georgia wide receivers. Do you think that he will be penalized any for his play from the other night? Do you think it will be as usual with him? What kind of snap count are we looking at for Dejon Lee?
5: Yeah, I mean, I don't know what the expectation there is in terms of who starts. Do they put Kamarlo O'Neal in? Which I thought Kamarlo did a nice job when he came in, actually. he made a really good play on that one of those plays there early when he come in and, read it really well and made a tackle. I thought, he's a talented guy too, but I don't know what their consideration is there as far as who's going to start. But I would think there's a potential that we'll see number 28 in there quite a bit, at least early on.
2: What are the tea leaves, at least from your subscribers here at Tighter Insider? Is there a pretty overwhelming confidence following the Georgia game and facing this particular Tennessee team?
5: I think. Yeah, versus Tennessee, there is, I would say most of them expect I don't want to say easy time, but they don't think Tennessee should be able to provide much competition. Now, a few of them got upset because I think, Tennessee is a real challenge going up there. You're going up there in some adverse conditions, obviously, that you'd go up there every time. It's going to be loud and all of those things, and plus the injuries and the youth that you have that we talked about. So, I think it could be a real challenging game. And you guys know this rivalry.
3: Yeah.
5: Anything can happen. I mean, we've seen it happen time and again in this rivalry, that things that go unexpected, are unexpected. So, I think, you could go back to 1990 when Gene Stallings took his Lee Corso, called him a high school team up there to play a bunch of first-round draft picks, and Alabama won the game 9-6. Tennessee didn't even score a touchdown. So, there's a lot of things that happen in this rivalry, and I think Tennessee's going to be – they're certainly going to be a real challenge.
3: Oh, there's no question. When I think of that, what you just said, because Tennessee was highly ranked in 1990 until Philip Dole kicked the field goal and won the game in 90, then you think back to 93, Alabama had the big long winning streak, and David Palmer had to line up behind center and go the length of the field at Legion Field and then get the two-point conversion for a tie – Then you think back to Lane Kiffin basically having Nick Saban and Alabama beaten there at Bryant-Denny Stadium until Terrence Cody decided to take things into his own hands and save the game for Alabama. So, yeah, there's been plenty of times when the team that was probably better, you know, found themselves in a position to win the game or pull the upset. So, yeah, you need to take them very seriously, especially up on Rocky Top.
5: No doubt. I mean, you know, you pointed out some really good games there. And, you know, you could go look at that 2009 game with Kiffin.
3: Yeah.
5: And, you know, that was an Alabama team that was superior, no doubt. They were superior. And really what happened was, you know, Alabama was out of gas going into that game. And the reason I bring that up is, you know, that was an adverse situation for Alabama because that was a team that was hanging on, kind of needed that bye week, you know, because they'd played like seven or eight straight. So I say that to say, again, we're talking about adverse circumstances against a rival, you know, up there. Certainly anything can happen.
2: Rodney Orr, Tider Insider, continues with us his weekly visit and joining us on the Higginbotham Hotline. So I know that you've made your prediction, but as far as game flow, we've seen some squirrely things happen there in Neyland. How do you think this one goes?
5: Yeah, like I said, man, I think it's going to be a real tight game for the most part throughout until maybe in the second half some point Alabama should pull away. You know, I took it initially, guys, I'm going to admit to you, I was going 30-23.
3: Okay. Originally, but you changed your mind.
5: Yeah, I did. Man, those people on TiderInsider.com, they
3: influenced
2: they
3: you?
2: They talked you down?
5: No.
3: Talked him up.
5: I said, okay, guys, you think it's going to be a big, you know, just a wide margin? We'll go 37-20, okay, Alabama. I'll say Alabama's going to pull away late. So, you know, but I really think this game, it would not surprise me if it's a, you know, tight game. I mean, I could see, you know, a one-score game very easily.
3: Okay. But you like Alabama, though?
5: I do. Okay. I do. I just think Alabama's the better team. I think Tennessee's just so one-dimensional. They struggle throwing the football. They haven't been consistent. And I think if you can't do that, I mean, I think Alabama certainly has a big advantage there.
3: That is Rodney Orr. You can follow all the outstanding coverage of the Alabama Crimson Tide there at TiderInsider.com. Rodney, always appreciate it. Enjoy the weekend. Finally, it's going to feel like fall, I've been told. So it will actually feel like the third Saturday in October.
5: And it's going to look like it with those jerseys, isn't it?
3: Yes, it's going to be fantastic. It's been wonderful. Rodney, have a great weekend. We'll talk to you next week.
5: Appreciate it, guys.
3: Thank you so much. Rodney joins us each and every week on this show. 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
2: Her damn Bama boys looking pretty damn tough.
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0: Well, up here, we got Music Row.
1: Yeah, well, we cut a few records down to Muscle Shoals, and it ain't hard to find. Just head south on 65.
0: I know where it is. I've sipped Jack Daniels in the Smoky Mountains.
1: Well, I've been thrown out of the Florida Bound.
0: Hell, I can't lie, 'cause I have too.
1: Hell, and we all.

0: I heard on the news the other day, they're going to have a new sport in Knoxville next year.
1: What's that?
0: Football.
1: Okay. Okay. All right. Maybe. Now we're flexing.
0: Did you bring a billfold with you? It's going to get ugly today.
1: For y'all.
0: I don't know. I feel good about our chances. I saw you play golf today, too.
1: Okay. All right. Going back.
0: You did your school poorly today, man. You did not represent your school well, of course.
1: It's a shame. You can't keep bringing the triple bogey.
0: All right. It's about time for kickoff.
1: You ready?
2: Did you not enjoy that interlude?
3: It was okay.
4: It was okay. That's high praise.
3: I didn't know that the rivalry was so intense that we had to write songs about discouraging one-on-one fan, like going at each other. That was the big takeaway I got was, I'm Bob and you're Roy, but today it's Alabama versus Tennessee. It's let's not take this out on each other here at this bar.
2: Could they not find another Tennessee fan that actually could sing?
4: But it's Peyton.
2: Okay.
4: Hope he got paid well for that.
3: I mean, yeah.
2: Is this a new tradition? Is this the song that will...
4: Oh, yeah, no, I'm never listening to that song again.
2: Define the tradition between these
3: two. Well,
2: the
3: Every Dog Has His Day, the whatchamacallit, he wrote that on Georgia, about Georgia and Florida. In that game. So maybe we should play that one too.
4: Yeah, maybe.
3: For the Summer All Smart Showdown.
4: That was painful.
2: So is this year's contest there at Neyland Stadium. We'll mark the first time since October 17th, 1970, that both teams will wear their home jerseys in Knoxville. Now, when the Volunteers travel to Tuscaloosa next year, it will represent the first time that Tennessee has ever worn the orange tops inside Saban Field at Bryant-Denny Stadium. They've never done it in Tuscaloosa. The two teams played at Legion Field from 1932 through 1997, with the last home-and-home matchup in Alabama occurring in October 18th of 1969 in Birmingham. It's also interesting, a lot of people might not remember this. Well, I mean, we don't because we weren't born yet. But do you realize that the first ever televised SEC football game was between Alabama and Tennessee in 1951?
3: I think I did know that.
2: On NBC.
3: But that's a really cool distinction.
2: Mm-hmm. Unfortunately for Alabama fans, the Vols won that game 27-13.
3: Well, they were paying the refs.
2: Yeah. There was no DPI call.
3: Nope.
2: But yeah, first ever SEC football game televised was 1951 on October 20th. It was Alabama and Tennessee. So this, I know we've got the big game going on between the hedges. That's the South's oldest rivalry. But my goodness gracious, Alabama and Tennessee, the history involved is pretty crazy to say the very least.
3: We got a few texts, 205-834-9450. We take you to the text line now after that song and one of our listeners listening to it in the truck. This one rolls in. I just aimed the Bill Smith GMC Canyon at a large oak tree.
2: Oh, no.
3: Don't do that.
2: No.
3: No, don't do that. No. Lewis says he's the singing Manning. I could go the rest of my life and never hear that again. Nah, pee on Tennessee. This one reads, that song doesn't even make sense. Riley Green is a huge Auburn fan. Jack.
4: Then that really makes no sense at all.
3: I don't know if he is or not.
4: What?
3: I don't know if Riley is like some of us. I'm sure he got paid. Roll Tide.
4: He is a self-proclaimed Auburn fan, but a lot of his family, they're Alabama.
3: Well, and a lot of the people that probably buy his music and go to his shows are Alabama fans.
4: Yeah.
3: Again, thank you. Cha-ching.
4: I would have thought that was AI.
3: Amy says Corey Smith wrote Every Dog Has His Day. And that Peyton should not try to sing. We agree, Amy. Thank you. Thank you for the text.
4: At least his parts were minimal.
2: Well, at first it was like he was trying to rap.
3: Yeah.
2: Like he was just talking.
4: Yeah.
3: Well, yeah, because that's what they do in that bro country.
2: And then all of a sudden, he tried to actually carry a note. And
3: said, hey, well. You know, nah. And then it goes into, you know, I was just sitting here thinking.
2: Yeah. That's...
3: You know, girl, I was here on the couch, and I was just sitting here thinking, oh, I got some of that smell good. I'm going to put it on. Come and pick you. You know, it's just, it's not mine. It's not mine. I started shoving earplugs in as fast as I could grab them. Hi, this is Ezra. Just wanted to let Greg McElroy know, go Milwaukee Brewers. Thank you, Ezra. Peyton's a worse singer than Arch is a quarterback. That song makes no sense. Neither does Riley. Get rid of him. My radio just started smoking. Bobby says Riley Green played ball at Jacksonville State. Doesn't mean he's not an Auburn fan. I saw Riley Green perform at the Wharf. It was cold. It was good, though. Did not hear that one. Yeah, somebody was asking who was the Alabama side of that abomination of a song. Reed says, Riley Green's an actual Auburn fan. Thought it was weird that he did this song. Howie has sent a selfie. Let you guys peruse that at your leisure. Oh, what that was. No context. Pat, everyone knows what a light pole looks like. This one reads, have y'all heard Riley Green and Peyton Manning's new song, Alabama versus Tennessee? We sure have. Going back to Auburn and Georgia, Landrum, at one point before Georgia took over the series, it was even when lost and within like 5 points scored all time. It was dead even back then. It is certainly not now. Thomas says, as a huge Scooball fan, I want the Dodgers to win tonight. Scooball is supposed to pitch game 5. If they win, to the best of my knowledge, then we see who wins a Scooball lottery. We're trying to get a huge payday before the lockout happens.
2: I can tell you right now, I do not think teams are going to be opening their wallet before December 1st. First off, there are certain rules against that based on the calendar under the current collective bargaining agreement. But yeah, that I've seen interviews with countless officials across Major League Baseball, and I'm talking about individual clubs. They don't know what's going to happen on December 1st. We all assume that it's going to be a lockout, but there will not be any business conducted before that time.
3: And just a friendly reminder that your Cardinals back in 1982 eliminated my Braves.
2: They did. Sure did.
3: So there's that.
2: Former Cardinal MVP Joe Torre was the manager of the Braves. Guess who the pitching coach was?
3: For the Braves?
2: Uh-huh. Another Cardinal. Bob Gibson. He was a pitching coach for Joe Torre. Because Joe and Bob were really good friends. This is the Thursday edition of Three Man Front. More college football talk. We'll talk a little Vegas as well. That's next on Three Man Front.
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1: At 32 on this football Thursday. Welcome back into the program. This is Three Man Front on Jocks. And man, this is always an exciting time because we get a chance to talk to Kevin Todd, president and CEO of thesportsbrokers.com. You can always reach him at 888-320-7517. 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
2: Pat, how are you? Let me tell you, we are absolutely killing it right now. I am the king of Thursday night. I am 4-1 this year alone, and 16-5-1 dating back to last year. And we have a great matchup tonight, Seattle at Denver. And everybody out there listening right now, if you pick up the phone and dial 888-320-7517, that's 888-320-7517, I'm going to give you tonight's matchup, Seattle at Denver, absolutely free. I want to earn your business. I'm going to show you and teach you how to build your bankroll. I take the gambling aspect out of it. Like always, folks, it's less games, more money. And this matchup tonight is phenomenal. The line opened up at 1.5, jumped up to 3, went back down to 2.5 for Seattle, and is one of the lowest totals all season. Opened up at 42, it's now at 40.5. Do not attempt to play this game on your own, folks.

0: How do you, Kevin, identify your best bets each day?
1: Well, I don't want to say that I give out a best bet each and every day, because if I don't release a play to my clients, it's a no bet. So
0: right.
1: Basically, every time I give a selection to my player, it's a best bet, whether we bet 2 days ago and the bet won or lost, or we're betting today. It's the all the bets are the same. If I don't release a play, that means there is no best bet. It's one set of plays. Whether you bet 500 a game or you bet 10,000 a game, you're getting the same set of games.
0: All right, so I'm just curious, how many units are you up or down so far this season?
1: Well, that's another great question. As you heard earlier, a $500 player right now is up over $9,000, and a $1,000 player is up over $18,000 on the season. Because what we do over here, we treat it like a business. It's less games, more money. A lot of people in my industry always say what they can do. I like to show your listeners what to do. But not only that, I don't like giving out so many games because it's hard enough to win one. So if we pick and choose our spots, you'll see you'll make money better that way. And like tonight's matchup, it's phenomenal. I'm giving it to your listeners for free. All they have to do is dial 888-320-7517. That's 888-320-7517. You get tonight's matchup, Seattle at Denver, which is a great matchup, folks. Yours free.
0: All right, and also the website is thesportsbrokers.com. All right, so let's get right to it. You have been on fire. You told us about the Pats last week. They covered, got the big one. Let's talk about the Cards and Rams, the Rams coming off that tough loss on Monday Night Football.
1: That is correct. And let me tell you, I normally don't like laying double-digit numbers with in the NFL because anything can happen backdoor, and these guys are all professional. But listen, this angle that I'm giving your listeners right now is 9-0 against the spread since 2018. And it comes at you at play on L.A. Rams as a favorite in a game when they're coming off an outright loss as a favorite. Since 1980, it's 9-0 against the spread. This line opened up at the Rams minus 10. It's now jumped to Rams minus 12.5. I'm going to lay the 12.5 with the Rams here, folks. But more important, it's about tonight's matchup. Seattle at Denver. It's yours free. 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Or you give me a call right now at 888-320-7517. That's 888-320-7517. And have a great weekend, Pat.
0: Thank you so much, Kevin. We'll talk to you next week. That's Kevin Todd, President and CEO of thesportsbrokers.com. That number again is 888-320-7517. When we come back on Three Man Front, we'll talk to Rob Pate, former Auburn DB, about the South's oldest rivalry. That's
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0: Don't forget, tonight, the UAB Blazers are in action. It is homecoming. That's right, homecoming tonight.
1: Blaze the seas.
0: They'll be taking on the ECU Pirates down at Protective Stadium. 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I know tomorrow night it's going to be windy. It's going to get cooler. So tonight might be our last night of the 2026 calendar year of having kind of a nice evening where you can go and wear short sleeves and shorts and hang out with the fam.
1: That's right. Kids 12 and under, get in free. Mm-hmm. Come and enjoy the game tonight, 6:30. We're going to be on the broadcast, and hopefully UAB can get another win in the American Conference. 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
0: The Georgia-Alabama game had huge television numbers. It drew an average TV audience of 12.4 million viewers. It peaked at 13.8 million when the refs failed to call a Georgia pass interference call late in the game. This is the second most watched college football game of the season. Ohio State and Texas was the most viewed at 14 million. This year's Georgia-Bama game regular season was up 16% from last season's game in Athens. The 2025 game drew 10.42 million. So this year's game, on average, did 12.4 million.
1: I'll be very interested to see if we can get these numbers. And this goes back to the national discussion. I was telling you, and it was very intriguing. And normally I'll skip over this stuff, but when I heard it, because this was from traditionally NFL fans, and that's how they've grown up. You know, NFL was their number one, and then college football. But now they're being drawn more to college football because of the competitiveness and the betting lines. And that's what they cited. One of these guys in particular said, play the live line. I would love to see the live action that college football games are getting now versus what they were last season.
0: It's a very good point. Very interesting.
1: I think you got more people tuning in from that angle.
0: So UGA-Bama, that was the number one most watched college football game of last weekend, followed by Texas-Oklahoma. Texas-Oklahoma did 9.8 million. Indiana-Nebraska, 6.7 million. A&M and Mizzou, 3.4 million. UCLA and Oregon, 3.1. USC-Penn State, 2.9. I want to stop there for just 1 second because the Big Ten thought it was very important when they expanded to grab the Los Angeles television market. You've got a great product in UCLA, and you're playing a very good Oregon team, and only 3 million people across this great nation of ours watched that game, and only 2.9 million watched USC against Penn State. So for the Big Ten trying to go after the market of Los Angeles and grab those two schools, it has not paid off a dividend from a television viewing exposure standpoint. Just hasn't happened.
1: Right.
0: And I don't know if it will because they got two pretty good teams right now. Joining us on the Higginbotham Hotline, let's talk some Auburn, Georgia, a guy that knows very well the series between these two. Rob Pate, former Auburn DB, joins us now on the Higginbotham Hotline. This game used to be played later in the year, Rob. Now we get it in the month of October, but just some of your memories as a player going up against the Georgia Bulldogs.
2: Man, we always had such a excitement in the air. We had so many guys from Georgia. My roommates were from Georgia. So many guys in the defensive backfield that I spent so much time with from Georgia. So, truly, this was their Alabama game. I mean, this was the Iron Bowl for them, you know, as far as the team that they grew up with the most attention paid to, and, you know, family members that would be present at the game and that kind of thing. So, it was a great series. It's become so one-sided that it's almost an embarrassment now when this game rolls around because of how few times we've won in recent memory. And it used to not matter, you know, if a team was really good and a top five team, a top 10 team, it was still going to be a battle. And, you know, we've had some battles recently and we've played some close games against better Georgia teams, but by and large, you know, Auburn has seemed like there's been an intimidation factor when they step into Athens in a manner that I haven't seen against any other team. And I hope that we rectify that this week.
1: Rob, what is your expectation? Want to start with the offense after the open week, things that you've collected and kind of stored away and that you've observed with the offense, and where do you think and hope that the coaching staff goes, in particular this game and beyond?
2: You know, I'm hoping for some creativity offensively. You know, it's been so bland. It's been very simplistic and trying to, you know, drop back pass and run just dive plays and power plays without a lead back or without any sort of misdirection. I'm hoping to get Byron Brown more active in the run game with actual run calls, not just draws. Not him scrambling, but, you know, actually zone reads and putting guys, defenders, in conflict, making them make decisions, making guys tackle him in space in the open field, and being more tied to the running game. We've got some decent running backs, but just the lack of push and the lack of creativity, the lack of keeping defenses off balance, the lack of being able to keep drives going and not get behind the chains because of penalties. We got tired last year of hearing Hugh Freeze talk about how close this team was, and you can feel kind of the same sentiment building with getting a little tired of hearing the we've got to clean things up mantra. And, you know, they got to go out there and do that. You know, quit self-inflicting penalties and getting behind the sticks, because we're just not good enough on offense up front. And with decision making and getting rid of the ball from the quarterback position to get behind the sticks, just can't do it, and certainly can't do it against a defense like Georgia.
0: All right, I have to ask you your opinion about Xavier Atkins. He is not with the football team currently. He has been suspended. He will not play, obviously, against the Georgia Bulldogs. Just your feelings about Alex Golish, I guess, laying the law down in regards to his building the program and his own philosophy.
2: I'm all for accountability. I mean, I'm as in the dark as all of you as far as exactly what constituted suspending someone. But if they thought that needed to be done, then it must have been something egregious, because he's been one of our most prolific players and the best defensive player we have. And so I would have to think that the defensive coaches and the teammates and all those folks would have fought for him for that not to occur if it wasn't something that that they didn't all think that needed to happen. And so I'm in support of guys having to be held accountable, because that just doesn't happen much in this day and age, especially when a lot of these players are making more than their coaches. So I'm for it, and I hope that that's just a you know, sort of a stepping stone for this program demanding better accountability going forward.
1: All of that being said, and this is a loading question, but based on what we've seen, we know what the schedule looks like, and it's a murderer's row. That's for almost everyone in the SEC these days. But given what we know now, what do you think the ceiling is for this regular season based on personnel and what you've seen so far?
2: I would think that a bowl game, getting that sixth win, that's a tall task now. I mean, you needed to win at home against Florida. You know, you needed to take advantage of that first half Tennessee put out there on the field, and we just didn't do it either place. And I don't think it gets easier. But I do think, like we said, it's always been a team that's going to have to improve as the season goes forward. But, you know, all these other teams are thinking the same. And, you know, obviously coming off a bye week, you don't want to have to go match up with the number one team in the country. But I don't know that there's a better time to face them after a big win at Alabama, after playing Alabama in a physical game. So, you know, we'll see what happens this weekend. But you're going to have to steal one from a program that doesn't think they should lose to Auburn right now in order for this team to go to a bowl game. And I'm not sure exactly which team that'll be. I'm just hoping that we put it all together for a couple of these games.
0: Rob, I am curious. So you being a former player, and I know the schedule's a bit different than what it was when you played, but that bye week, kind of take us there. Is that more of both a physical and kind of a mental break? What happens during that bye week in regards to, I guess, taking that next deep breath because now you got the rest of the season right in front of you?
2: I think it depends. Well, it's changed a lot, first of all, because we used to redshirt guys, and the bye week was time for those guys to scrimmage and get a lot of action so coaches could start evaluating, you know, do I need to recruit over this kid? Is this kid really going to help us? And so they lose their scout team residency for a week and really get into battling and doing some position drill work that they probably wouldn't do the rest of the week. I think that's totally different now. I also think it matters when your bye week is. Is it at the beginning, middle, end of your season? Ours used to be towards the end of the season, and so it was predominantly rest. I also think it matters, what did you just do the last time you were on the field? I mean, did you slop around and lose games you should have won? That's going to affect how physical your off week is going to be. You know, if you're 5-0, 6-0, 7-0, and you're in an off week, it's probably going to be less demanding. So I think all these coaches are different, and you know, all these teams are different, what they're trying to accomplish. And I think for Auburn's bye week, you know, they're still trying to find five offensive linemen that they can count on. You know, they're still trying to learn how to run the football. We're still trying to tackle an open space. And so I would expect our off week to have been a little bit more demanding than, let's say, Georgia's next week.
1: Rob, how do you think it goes on Saturday? I hesitate to ask because I think I know what you're going to say, but I will allow you.
2: Yeah, I mean it's not an easy place to go play, and it's not where I would hope that this team had to go and walk in and win a football game with what we've experienced thus far. But I'd also say that, you know, I can't think of a better time to catch Georgia than getting the number one ranking and beating Alabama and the physical nature of that game and us coming off of a bye week. I mean, it really doesn't become a better opportunity for Auburn than that. I just hope that these guys can catch some belief, and they've got some coaches that have made it so that, man, we don't shoot ourselves in the foot, and we're not trying to do things that we're not capable of doing well, and that we have some creativity in this game so that we can get to the fourth quarter. You get a game in the fourth quarter, you got nothing to lose. They start pressing, anything can happen. So we'll see if we can get a game to the fourth quarter and be competitive.
0: All right, as a former DB, I got to ask you quickly, got about 30 seconds. Was that defensive pass interference against Alabama in the Georgia game?
2: Yeah, it was pass interference.
0: Okay.
2: Absolutely.
0: Okay.
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12: It's not quite an apples-to-apples comparison, but what the Milwaukee Brewers are doing, up 3-0 on the Dodgers as the Dodgers go for a three-peat after the Dodgers swept them last year, is reminiscent of what the Bulls did, finally beating the Pistons, with Detroit going for a three-peat in 1991, and what the Niners did to the Cowboys, beating them in the NFC title game, stopping the Cowboys from a three-peat 92, 93, and 94. What a job by the Brew Crew. I'm Nick Costos.
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11: 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Landrum Roberts. Pat Smith. Conrad Van Order. This is Three Man Front on Jocks.
0: It is 12 noon. Welcome back in. This is Three Man Front on Jocks. Pat Landrum, Conrad. We are halfway home on this Thursday. Hope everybody is off to a great start. Many of you heading out to lunch. Appreciate you tuning us in. Don't forget, you can always watch the show on the Jocks 94.5 app or on YouTube. We appreciate that very much. Just hit that subscribe button. Don't forget, tonight, Protective Stadium, downtown Birmingham. You will be able to see the UAB Blazers homecoming, 6:30 kickoff. Pregame show starts right here on Jocks at 5:30 as they take on East Carolina. Landrum will be roaming the sidelines tonight. I will be in the network studio bringing you all the highlights from a busy Thursday night.
1: It's going to be a lot of fun. Thursday night football, we always ask. When are we going to get more Thursday night games here in Birmingham? I'll go if we get one on Thursday night. The kids get in free. It's a cheap date night, mm-hmm, for just regular tickets. Go and enjoy it. The festivities. We're blazing the seas.
0: That's right. Nationwide tonight on ESPN, the Thursday night game as UAB takes on East Carolina. Joining us now on the Higginbotham Hotline from USA Today, talk a little college football. Blake Topmeyer joins us now on three-man front. Blake, I hope you're doing well on this Thursday. Got a big one here tonight in Birmingham between UAB and East Carolina in the American Conference.
8: I'll set my DVR.
0: Well, at least you didn't say VHS.
1: Yes.
8: No, I think those are packed away at my parents' house.
0: Yeah, there you go.
1: We're having a TiVo.
0: Yeah. Yeah, that was big back in the day. No question. Blake, appreciate you joining us. We want to talk about just in general college football, but your column from yesterday was pretty interesting in regards to LSU won Lane Kiffin, Kentucky football, UCLA won the coaching carousel. Couldn't agree more. I know people down the bayou kind of scratching their heads, but just kind of talk about that for a second because it's really fascinating what's happening in Westwood and, of course, up in Bluegrass territory.
8: It's interesting. Anytime a school fires a coach, I think there's this pressure, this urge by the decision makers to bring in a bigger name than the last guy that you had. And so for LSU, you fire Brian Kelly. Well, there's only a few options that you could go out and pursue that is, higher up the food chain, so to speak, than Brian Kelly. And so LSU made Lane Kiffin target 1, 2, 3, 4, 5. You know, he was the apple of the eye, and they got their man. Three SEC schools obviously fought over him, and Florida, Ole Miss, and LSU. And LSU got him. But I think it's actually a little bit more freeing to be in these situations like in Indiana was a few years ago, or Kentucky or UCLA, where there's not the expectation from your fan base and your donors to go out and get the big name. And you really almost have a blank slate to approach your coaching search kind of however you see fit and pursue, whatever candidates you think check all the boxes. And it allows you to kind of take a free swing, so to speak. And so, you know, Indiana hires Kurt Cignetti out of James Madison. Would that hire have gone over well at an Alabama or LSU? Absolutely not. I mean, nowadays it would because Kurt Cignetti is 33-2 at Indiana. But if Kurt Cignetti, you know, would have been introduced as Nick Saban's heir at the time, and he walks up there and says, Google me, and all the Alabama fans had to Google him because they weren't familiar with him. I mean, the diehards would have known him, but your casuals would have never heard of this guy. Same way with Bob Chesney at UCLA. Same way with Will Stein at Kentucky. I mean, these guys are more deep-cut hires, but they were really good up-and-coming coaches that suited the job that they were hired for. And so that doesn't mean that going out and getting a little guy always works. We've seen countless examples of coordinators who got promoted up the ladder, and obviously they weren't fitted for the head coach's chair, or group of six coaches who get shuffled up to the Power Four and they don't pan out. But the one thing I'd point out is when those guys don't pan out, it's a lot cheaper to get out from under those contracts than when a Jimbo Fisher doesn't pan out at Texas A&M, or when Brian Kelly doesn't pan out at LSU, or as we're seeing now, when Lincoln Riley, you know, he's a loss or two away from being on the hot seat at USC, but it would cost USC in the neighborhood of like $60 million to part with Lincoln Riley. So that's the issue with hiring these big name coaches is if they don't deliver to the level you expect, then you're left back into a corner paying $50, $60, $70 million to get rid of these guys.
1: Blake, what are some of these up and comers, maybe not your premier elite coaches as we view them when they're in the process and they've got their representation, how are they standing out or kind of setting themselves apart in some of the recent trends that we've seen with some of these recent hires?
8: I think career winners stand out. You look at Bob Chesney, and even though he was relatively new to the FBS scene, he had won at Division II. He had won at FCS. And then he gets, you know, bumped up to the group of six, replaces Kurt Cignetti at James Madison, and he keeps winning there. You know, same way with Kurt Cignetti, right? He was a career winner. And frankly, Kalen DeBoer isn't that far off from fitting this mold. I mean, Alabama got DeBoer as a national championship runner-up. And so by that point, you know, he had started to kind of become, if not an A-list name, certainly like a B-plus list name in the industry. But you go back to just a couple years previously to that, when Washington hired him, you know, I mean, Washington hired Kalen DeBoer out of relative obscurity. I mean, you know, those of us who are waist deep into this college football world had heard of Kalen DeBoer. Your casuals, up until he got to Washington, had probably never heard of the guy. But if you look at his resume, he was a career winner, you know, back at the lower levels. And so I think that's one of the trends you're starting to see stand out is some of these schools having some luck with hiring a coach out of the lower ranks. But you look at that coach's resume, and yes, they've never done it at Power Four, but, you know, they've got 15 years worth of head coaching experience, and every year they're producing a winner. And so then it just becomes, can you do it, you know, at the SEC or the Big Ten level? Not all guys can, but again, if they fail, a lot cheaper to cut and run a few years into it. And then the Will Stein example, you know, I'm trying to wonder at Oregon, who is the secret sauce there? Mm-hmm. Was it Dan Lanning or was it Will Stein? You look at the track record they had for quarterback development at Oregon, to go from Bo Nix to Dylan Gabriel to, who was the quarterback at Oregon last year before? Dante Moore.
0: Dante Moore,
8: who's the quarterback this year before he got hurt, right? So that was the three-year run of Will Stein, was developing Bo Nix, was developing Dylan Gabriel, was developing Dante Moore. And it's like, okay, what was Kentucky's big problem under Mark Stoops? They never had a quarterback, right? Throughout the entire Mark Stoops era, their best quarterback might have been a guy in the Wildcat formation. So, you know, Will Stein addressed the need, and I think Kentucky felt like it could afford to take a chance on a young hotshot coordinator, and it helps that he's from Kentucky. He's a Kentucky native. But, again, if you announce Will Stein as your coach at LSU, you know, you're going to be getting a pink slip yourself the next day, because your fans and your booster base is not going to accept that. But again, I say in a lot of ways, it is a little bit more freeing to go into a coaching search, you know, without the expectations of like an LSU, because you can go out and kind of get whoever you want, sort of the big name like Lane Kiffin.
1: Well, another example of this, and you were talking about, Blake, and I just had the recall from just a couple of seasons ago, a program that has gone out and got the for their program and say a high name coach. You've got a lot of resources dumping into your program, plenty of money. I think about University of Houston and what Willie Fritz has been able to do since what he was able to do at Tulane from coming over, and a guy that cut his teeth as an assistant in coaching FCS and kind of coming up through the ranks.
8: Yeah, that's a great example of Willie Fritz. And if I'm not mistaken, Willie Fritz was at Central Missouri State, the Division II school, UCM, Central Missouri. We got rebranded for a long, long time.
1: He
8: so,
1: sure was.
8: Again, yeah, and another example of a career winner who had just never done it at that level. But, nothing's a slam dunk in this, right? I mean, you know, we can't come out of this and say, hey, if you want to nail your coaching search, just get the guy who's winning at Division II. That'll do it for it. It may or may not work. You know, there are other examples of cases where this doesn't work, but it is looking to be as good of a model as anything else, as to find the person who had to work their way up through the ranks, you know, who wasn't coaching the Oakland Raiders at age 32, as Lane Kiffin was, you know, but who actually had to cut their teeth at Division II, at FCS, and just keep marching up the ladder. And the only way, when you come from those levels, to march up the ladder, it's not by your last name, right? The only way you can march up the ladder from those ranks is to win. That's how you do it. And that's how all these guys did it. And so, I mean, you look at Kansas State with Klieman there, who retired after last season. It didn't end necessarily the great. The final year, they were 6-6. It was maybe time for a change. But up until the final season or two, Kansas State had some really good success with Chris Klieman, who also had come from the FCS ranks. Mm-hmm. So, I think we're seeing a little bit of a track record there. You know, for a while, the model was basically just go out and get somebody from the Nick Saban tree, go out and get a Saban coordinator or someone who had been a Saban coordinator at one point. And hey, look at Kirby Smart. Some of those guys are success stories. I think there were just as many cases of guys who weren't cut out to be a head coach, but that's changing now. And so, you know, you're still going to have a handful of schools that feel like they have to trot out the big name, or or their fans aren't going to be satisfied. But, you know, we're seeing other examples where there aren't those expectations, and the hire's working. I mean, Bob Chesney, I think, was a great hire at UCLA. And people could say, well, he inherited a good situation at James Madison. I guess he did, but all of James Madison's top talent followed Kurt Cignetti out the door in Indiana, yeah, right? Like, he still had to rebuild that thing. And it's not like Bob Cignetti just started winning a couple years ago. Again, you go back and look what he did at FCS. The guy's a career winner, and he's still winning at UCLA.
0: We're talking to Blake Topmeyer from USA Today. So it's a great segue, because I got to ask you about what's going on down on the Bayou. They paid a lot of money for Lane Kiffin. They bought his buyout from Ole Miss. They gave him $50 million plus on a roster. And so far, they've got two losses under his belt. What kind of heat do you think he will feel this year if he does not get it turned around and make his team eligible for the college football playoff?
8: I think he'll feel more heat nationally than locally. You know, the timeline has shrunk to, you know, a shorter runway than ever before. And Kurt Cignetti has something to do with that, winning national championship in 2 years in Indiana, but also, you know, with fans and boosters having real dollars invested in this, they feel like they have a say, they have a stake, and frankly, they do. And with the portal, there are fewer excuses to not turn it around more quickly. Having said all that, I think locally, Lane's going to win enough games in year one that the honeymoon will largely exist through this first season. Locally, I think the honeymoon will be over by year two, and at that point, you know, if he doesn't perform, he'll be facing blowback even locally. But I think most of the heat that Lane will face this year will be nationally if he doesn't get LSU into the playoff, or at least on the doorstep at 9. And you know, if LSU scrambles here out of a 4-2 situation and gets 9-3, and they're a bubble team come Selection Sunday, I don't think Lane's going to get buried in the narrative. I think people would look at that and say the schedule is pretty tough. He got to 9-3. That's not the ultimate goal, but that's a start in year one. But I think anything short of 9-3, he'll be facing some blowback in the national circles, but I don't think that's going to penetrate him in Baton Rouge. I think year two is really where Lane has to get this thing into gear, or he's going to be facing criticism from, you know, all corners, whether that be across the street or whether that be, you know, in every pocket of the country, you know, anybody with a keyboard or a Twitter account.
0: Well, I'd say this tongue in cheek, of course, but how long before Lane Kiffin and his school might not be a member of the Southeastern Conference?
8: I don't think it's going to come to that, but obviously the SEC and LSU are not in great harmony here. And I think there's enough blame to go around. I think LSU got out over its skis in this situation. And I think a lot of feelings were hurt and egos were inflamed in the SEC when that happened. And so, you know, who had the original sin? It was probably LSU. I guess they would say, hey, everybody else is trying to bend the rules. Why can't we try to, you know, ignore the rules as well? I think they went further than probably any other school had in the SEC, but there are other examples of schools flouting the rules, including Alabama basketball last year, putting the pro player out there. But LSU did go further than that. But so I think they had more of the original sin. And then the SEC, again, I think this is a big case of inflamed feelings. Greg Sankey has one of the biggest egos in college sports, and it is easily inflamed, and I think it has been inflamed in this case. And so now there's hurt feelings all around, and you get in a situation where nobody's happy with anybody. To your original question, I don't think it winds up with LSU on the outside looking in of the Southeastern Conference, but I think there could be a lasting fissure at the very least, between the home office and LSU.
1: Well, going back to the piece you have up now, Blake, about the hiring process, I'll have to ask you now, how soon do we get the announcement of the first Power Four coach to be told that his services are no longer needed?
8: Yeah, this is a great question. I'm kind of surprised. I don't know about you guys, but I'm kind of surprised we've gotten to this point without any firings, particularly the way the last few years have gone. And you know, the counter argument to that is the league that is sort of the capital city of fire everybody is the SEC. And there were so many coaching changes in the SEC last year that I think most of us expected a quieter turn of the carousel in the SEC in particular this year. But there are a lot of coaches, you know, in the Big Ten and the ACC that came into this season on the hot seat. And they're still on the hot seat, whether that be Mike Loxley at Maryland, Greg Schiano at Rutgers, Mike Norvell at Florida State. All these guys are still on the hot seat. Who's going to be the first to go? I don't know. I think the three that I just mentioned are prime candidates. Bill Belichick at North Carolina, I don't think he's out of trouble yet, although he has applied a little bit of a cooling agent there with a few victories.
0: Yeah.
8: But he's not out of the woods yet either. And, you know, Shane Beamer turned down the temperature just a little bit by a nice win against Florida last week. But, you know, there are five or six guys that are still facing a ton of heat. I think by Halloween, the carousel is in motion, you know, perhaps as soon as this weekend. But I don't know. We might run it to two weekends out before we get our first firing. But I certainly don't think we go into November, you know, without a coach fired.
0: That is Blake Topmeyer. Great job, as always. You can follow his work at USA Today. Blake, appreciate it very much. Look forward to catching up with you again very soon as the season progresses.
1: Thanks, Blake.
8: Okay, sounds good. Good talking to you guys.
0: Appreciate it. That's Blake Topmeyer. He joined us on the Higginbotham Hotline. 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
1: At the bottom of the hour, we got the Southern Gentleman, our favorite, your favorite, Brett Nordsworth, is going to join us. He'll give his I Ain't Scared bold prediction of the college football weekend, that and much more.
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8: Here's a story about Billy Joe and Bobby Sue.
9: 12:23 on the program. If you missed any of our interviews, J.D. Piquel, Rodney Orr, Rob Pate, you just heard Blake Topmeyer. We will talk to our good friend Brett Norsworthy, WHBQ Radio, part of the Ole Miss Radio Network. Rebels got a big one coming up this weekend against the Missouri Tigers. But a scary story coming out of the NFL about former Alabama quarterback Jalen Hurts. If you've not seen it this morning, Jalen Hurts, who had a little bit of a calf injury against the LA Rams, and then you remember the Eagles went off to England to play, and so they've been kind of keeping an eye on his calf. He played without limitation on the game on Sunday. He received treatment on Monday and Tuesday. He practiced a full day yesterday, and then on Wednesday night, he followed up the practice with an ultrasound on his calf, and it revealed a movement of a small blood clot.
10: Oh, that's no good.
9: Jalen will be out for Sunday's game versus the Panthers, and they're trying to determine the appropriate course of treatment. Blood clots.
10: That's scary, scary stuff.
9: Very scary. So, Jalen Hurts is on the injured reserve now as they are looking to see what they do next in regards to a blood clot in his calf.
10: Yeah, check, recheck, check again, check again. It's not just talk about him playing, but I think most people know some of the things that can happen with some of those underlying conditions going. Thank God that they found it.
9: Absolutely. Absolutely.
10: You imagine going and jumping in an airplane?
9: Well, he just came back from England.
10: Yeah. Doing it again, but continuing to expose yourself to that? No. Get right.
9: So Louisville basketball head coach Pat Kelsey, he spent his Wednesday inside a courtroom at an NCAA eligibility hearing in Louisville. Fifth-year North Carolina transfer Seth Trimble, he is currently seeking a fifth year of eligibility to play with the Cardinals this season. Trimble is one of two Louisville players, along with North Kentucky University transfer L.J. Wells, involved in the Wells versus NCAA lawsuit. We've seen countless of these all over the country. The lawsuit is seeking to restore an additional season of eligibility under the NCAA's 5-for-5 model. A Kentucky Court of Appeals panel dissolved a temporary injunction last week, once again withdrawing eligibility from Trimble and the other plaintiffs for the time being. So yesterday, during another hearing, Kelsey, who is the head basketball coach at Louisville, he went ballistic on an NCAA attorney.
11: To the extent there's chaos with enforcement of the age-based rule, that's the result of litigation. The NCAA has been consistent that these guys are not eligible under that rule. Fair?
12: Look, you're trying to turn questions and make me tell me the rules and I'll follow them. Tell me the rules and I'll follow them. Nobody follows them. And then every time something happens, a lawsuit happens, so nobody knows. And you're saying, well, did you know this rule here? And who made it? Do you know that you're trying to trick me with a bunch of stuff? End the chaos. End the chaos. We recruited professionals in the G League because you couldn't enforce your rule. You couldn't enforce your rule. You couldn't do it. Now all of a sudden the fifth year things start happening. This is our rule. Follow this. Follow this. Follow this. Be a good soldier. Follow this. You can't enforce it. You can't. You can't. So you're telling me, did you know this? Did they say this at this time? Doesn't matter. It doesn't matter. Just get rid of all this. Care about the kids. Care about these guys. They're great dudes. They deserve the extra year. All these other guys got an extra year. Give it to them. What are we doing? Why are you fighting it? Why are you fighting it?
10: I agree.
0: I like there's another clip, I guess later on from that, where he's still kind of going off on the guy, and he just goes, you know who I am? I'm Pat Kelsey. He says, this is a PK. I'm Pat Kelsey. And he just go and just let him have it.
9: Well, I like how he admitted at the beginning of it how, okay, yeah, you had rules, but nobody was following the rules, so guess what? We're going to fall in line with everybody else, and we're not going to follow your rules. I mean, he just admitted that in court.
10: At least he's admitting it.
9: Well, no, he's admitting it, but doesn't make it right.
10: No, but everybody else is. That's why, like, and you know, you're part of the same conversations that I am behind the scenes and talking with folks. It's just, a lot of this is laughable. Now it's apparently driven him to insanity.
9: Well, I mean, he's a fiery guy anyway. I think now that people did not pay attention to Louisville basketball or his background, now you're seeing that in full display.
10: Yeah. You got a roster.
9: He's hoping to get a Northern Kentucky University Ford and also a North Carolina transfer.
10: Yeah. Just give him a shot, man. Isn't he the same opportunity that everybody
9: else? I'm sorry. I just laugh when I start. When I hear a guy making millions of dollars, it's about the kids. Come on. It's about the kids.
10: Speaking about the kids again, Pat.
9: Yeah, it's all about the kids. It's not about my win-loss percentage. It's not about my bonuses. It's not about me going to the NCAA tournament or getting fired. No. It's about the kids. These kids need the opportunity.
10: All right,
9: just defer your whole salary there, Coach Kelsey.
10: Hey, well, I was going
9: to
10: say,
9: give it to those guys.
10: Pat, your day-to-day, Pat Kelsey, your day-to-day is about to change because we're about to make it all about the kids.
9: I wish they would.
10: We're going to make it all about the kids. But with that, all right, so your media deals on, like, a lot of this stuff's going to go away. But you're going to get your wish. We're going to make it about the kids.
9: You notice he didn't say the word student-athlete.
10: It's going to be like upward basketball. You just volunteer and you pass the background check and you can coach. But it's going to be without a salary.
9: He didn't mention their education.
10: No, he didn't. Which I also appreciate because
9: it's just about the kids.
10: It's not that like we care about that either.
9: It's just about the kids. It's always about the kids.
10: I mean, I know there's some college basketball players at Power Fours that are concerned. Or while they're there, you go ahead and you pick up that degree. But I can tell you what, if I'm making $3 million to go play basketball that season, just make sure you spell my name right when you take my test.
9: Do you think that's what Will Wade was saying at the R.J. Lewis hearing in Baton Rouge? Hey, it's just about the kid, man. Don't worry about him playing in the NBA before with Celtics. Don't worry about that. No, it's about the kid. Got to give him an opportunity.
10: And Will Wade, he was citing Louisiana Constitution. He was going back to them. I have no idea.
9: Coming up next, the Southern Gentleman.
10: Ah!
9: Brett Norsworthy joins us next.
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0: World Series when he said, I don't believe what I just saw with Kirk Gibson's one at bat. Kirk Gibson batted 1,000 for a World Series.
1: That's not bad. Not bad at all. That's big
0: pretty
1: time.
0: Good.
1: Yep, big
0: Billy
1: time.
0: Billy Hatcher hit 750 for a series in 1990 for the Reds, and he had more than one at bat.
1: He sure did. Brett, all right, let's get right into it. Big game in Oxford coming up this weekend as the Ole Miss Rebels back in action as they host the upstart team from Columbia, Missouri, the Mizzou Tigers. Tell us the mood, the feeling about the Tigers coming to town with Coach Eli Drinkwitz.
0: Well, when you got a team you're playing that they do both well, when they run the ball and they throw it well, you got to decide what you're going to stop first. And first we'll be stopping Jamal Roberts, who has more rushing yards this year individually than Ole Miss has as a team. Ole Miss finally won a rushing battle last week against Vanderbilt, but it's been tough sledding there with the run game. Kawan Lacy back last week, and it sure helped. And he's playing against his old school, Mizzou, where he played his freshman year there, but he's going up against three Ole Miss players in Austin Simmons and Caden Lee on the offensive side, and Chris Graves. Chris is being left out of guys that Ole Miss wanted back, and he transferred. And this is the esteem that we think, how highly we think of all three of these players. In our pregame Saturday, we're doing a dedicated package of appreciation to those players for what they did at Ole Miss and how they represented Ole Miss. I think two of the three have already graduated from Ole Miss, and you know, in this day and age of when you get them, you love them. When you lose them, you forget them. I think it's too overdone. If you're going to give, you got to give out there in the portal world. If you play deep enough in it, like Ole Miss, been the beneficiary of some great ads, but lost those three youngsters. Understood for all three, and wished them well. And on Saturday, just, you know, don't want to look up and get beat by him, because we know offensively, Austin Simmons, on any third down, he's going to be looking for Caden Lee, and Caden Lee always gets open. You need 11, he's at the 12, he gets 12 for you. You need 17, he gets 19. I mean, he just always gets a little more for you, and just an outstanding young guy. And I can't wait to see him after the game Saturday and shake his hand. And if it's congratulations on a win, then so be it. If it's in defeat, for him, I know he'll be crushed, because he's a winner youngster. And Pat, this game is setting up for on Sunday. The defeated team is going to have the worst Sunday, the worst Monday you can imagine in our win and die world that we're in college football, because nationally it's going to be labeled the defeated team in this. You were a fraud.
1: Well, that was where I was going to go next, because the loser of this game, obviously, when you start looking at the rest of the schedule, how much damage, let's just take Ole Miss, because that's the team that obviously you cover on a daily basis. How much damage will that be for Ole Miss moving forward in regards to data points? Because in a couple weeks, that's all we're going to hear on Tuesday night, is about the strength of schedule, the strength of record schedule, all the data points we hear on Tuesday nights.
0: Well, let's just be candid. For both of these teams, if you lose this game Saturday, you're not winning out, because if you lose this team with what they both have left to play, you got at least another loss or two in you. So you're going to be very deflated after this game. So I don't think there's any real playoff chance for either team if you're the defeated team. But what is really sad about kind of the modern makeup of what we're doing with college football, I love it so much, but I don't like this. I said on Sunday and Monday, it's going to be brutal for the defeated team. I don't think the victor is going to get to enjoy it very long. It's going to be a very short shelf life in victory, because even in victory, a lot of the national punditry, and sadly, too many of the SEC persuasion, well, you beat Missouri, well, you beat Ole Miss. And I bring it all back to this. I know all of us are picking at Texas. There's plenty to pick from, pick at, whether it's Chris Del Conte or Steve Sarkisian or Arch or Hollywood Smothers, who's played more like Century City Smothers. He hadn't played like Hollywood. He played like Glendale Smothers. West Covina Smothers. He hadn't played well. I think he's got two rushing touchdowns. But so everybody's getting their shots in at Texas. Line up and do that. But this is irrefutable. Texas beat Ohio State. And I hear so many

0: people, yeah, but Ohio State's really better. Well, what do we play for? If that's not the resolution on the field, if you don't even get to enjoy that, and I'm also hearing this, well, Texas only played well one quarter. Well, my comeback to that is, so you're telling me it only takes one good quarter to beat the mighty Ohio State?
1: That's right. Brett Norris with WHPQ, also a part of the Ole Miss Radio football broadcast, joining us on Three-Man Front and on the Higginbotham Hotline. To add to the chaos, got another one coming up, Norman. I think a lot of people penciling in Oklahoma. They'll get it done. Will Stein, that's been fun. But what if, Brett, Will Stein and the Cats go in, do it again on the road? We've already seen them do it this season. What are we talking about on Monday? Because you all of a sudden you look at Kentucky and the rest of their schedule, absolutely doable.
0: Yeah, I think so. I see some spots in it's very difficult, but I sure want to give them credit. And that these two teams have not played very often. I think this is the fourth meeting ever, and only the second time for Kentucky to go into Norman. Their first meeting, a very famous one, a young coach Paul Bear Bryant defeated Bud Wilkinson in a Sugar Bowl for Kentucky with Babe Parilli. I think might have been his quarterback. I know Billy Vessels was the quarterback for Oklahoma, but Babe may have been gone. But Coach Bryant won that game against Bud Wilkinson, and if Will Stein can go in there, and he's being very favorably compared to a first-year coach at Kentucky in Coach Bryant. Coach Bryant was 32, and I think Will Stein's 37, but still first year at a really tough job, and he's doing a great job. But I wasn't surprised by Oklahoma last week. In fact, I called it on my Ain't Scared Upset Pick of the Week.
1: Boy, that sound means there's actually breaking news here on the show, and so honored that Brett's going to be a part of it. For more, we send it to the breaking news desk, where one Pat Smith is standing by. Take it away, Pat.
2: All right, this is big news, and this is real. ESPN has just reported that the college football playoff is nearing a deal to expand to 24 teams. The new format will start in 2027 and is expected to come together in the very near future. The college football playoff is finalizing a deal with ESPN to purchase the additional games through the 2031 college football season, which is the same length as the ESPN's current deal. So once again, the breaking news, the college football playoff is nearing a deal to expand to 24 teams. Brett, your immediate reaction to this breaking news?
0: I'm completely for it. I like it. I knew we would get to this. I didn't know we'd get to 24, but I knew once we started down the playoff path, you know, Pat, both of us, all of us were out there in the 90s. Yeah, we got a playoff in college football. It's called the regular season. I took the bowl people and the conference people. They gave it to me. I bought it. I sold it. But I always said, even then, if we ever go to one, of course I won't mind more football, but it's not going to stop at 2. It's not going to stop at 4. I thought we would go to 8 before we went to 12, and I thought we'd go to 16 before we're going to 24. But here we go, and it has to be more money. And I know this, the vampires can't ever get enough blood. You got to have more blood for them. It's like state governments. You can't give them enough. They're going to spend it. It's got to be on external affairs and assistant ADs for things we don't know what they really do. They got to have that. And you watch college basketball this year, there will be more people in team warm-up suits in the bench area than there will be reserves.
2: Oh, my word. Listen, we agree with you 100%. That's why we're laughing.
0: And we got to have a basketball-only practice facility, because, you know, that arena we play in, that's just not enough.
2: No, it's not. No, it's not enough at all.
1: Did they ever find the missing money with Penny in Memphis?
0: The missing money. Help me out, Landry.
1: No, we were told that there was some funds that went.
2: Yeah, when they were
1: missing. Yes, last year before the season.
2: Yeah, when we were at the American Conference tournament here in Birmingham, there was a couple of people that was telling us around the Memphis program that I don't know, some of the NIL money was
1: they couldn't find it.
2: Couldn't find it. It was kind of unaccounted for.
0: I'm not familiar with that. Look, you can do a Google search, Penny Hardaway, and he's worth $50 million. I don't think he's got abscond with anybody's money.
2: Well, no. I don't think they were saying that Penny did it. They were just talking about just NIL in general. That's what they were talking about.
1: Yeah.
0: Well, I think it's always been a tough slog to raise it, and there was the story this week. I'm sorry, that's what I thought you were talking about, that he was going to kick in his own money until his AD said that's illegal, and you can't do that, and they had to walk that story back. But no, I do think it has been tough for him to raise money, especially with the year, the seasons that he's had. He's had one NCAA tournament win, and that's hard to go out and fundraise against.
2: There's no question about it. Okay, well, we've come to that part of the interview where, once again, you give us your bold, I ain't scared prediction of the weekend.
0: Well, last week, 9.5 was good to me. I didn't need the points. I won straight up, and I'm going to go, and we in the SEC world, if you want more teams in the playoffs, we need this, because I'm seeing some of these bracketologies and college football playoff mock brackets that have three from the Big 12. Are you kidding me? So we need this one knocked off at home, and I think they will lose at home. Virginia, plus the 9.5 straight up down at Highland Park. They beat SMU, and SMU can go cry another river of tears.
2: Ooh. Wow. Did not see that one coming. Virginia.
1: Yes.
2: Over SMU and the points.
1: The Hoos.
0: Everything in SEC kind of scares me, so if you're scared, say you're scared.
2: Yeah. There's no doubt about it. Brett, always a pleasure. It should be a great atmosphere. Wonderful weather there at the Grove this weekend as Ole Miss gets ready to host their former quarterback, Austin Simmons.
0: Yeah.
2: So it should be a good one.
0: It's going to be a lot of fun. You guys enjoy the ball. Landrum, I know you got a game tonight. Everybody enjoy ball.
1: Yes, sir.
2: Sounds good. Thanks, Brett. Talk soon.
0: Thank you so much.
2: Brett joined us on the Higginbotham Hotline. 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
5: Well, we have talked about it incessantly, it seems like for years. We had the 14 playoff. All right, we need to expand. We need to expand to 12. So it expanded to 12 after many, many years. Remember Bob Bowlesby and Greg Sankey? They were two of the original people that were putting together a 12-team college football playoff. It came to fruition a couple years ago. Then all of a sudden, everybody started griping and complaining. We need more teams in the college football playoff. Need more. So the SEC said, well, you know what? We might be open to that. Let's go to 16. Well, immediately the Big Ten said, we want 24. Well, the SEC and the Big Ten were both granted ultimate power. Those two, because they make the most money, they have the best football teams, they were given the opportunity, if they decided and agreed and they want to go to 24, they had the ultimate power to do so. Didn't matter what Conference USA, Sun Belt, Big 12, ACC, didn't matter. It was the Big Ten and the SEC. So there's been this back and forth between the SEC and the Big Ten. The SEC's been vehemently opposed to a 2014 playoff. They wanted 16. Big Ten wanted 24 mainly because they wanted Fox involved, who owns the Big Ten network. They wanted Fox to be able to be one of those entities that would be able to bid on the college football playoff if it went to 24. Well, there's an exclusive window of 30 days between ESPN and the college football playoff. Now, that has expired, but both parties have continued the conversations. There will be a call this afternoon, I understand, between the college football playoff and the managers and the television partner. Maybe at that point in time, we will get something definitive, but as of right now, ESPN is reporting that it's very close to being a done deal.
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3: In a desperate bid to kickstart a lifeless offense, Dave Roberts and the Dodgers still started Shohei Ohtani last night, despite him being hurt, and it didn't help. 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
2: 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Landrum Roberts. Pat Smith. 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
8: It is 1 o'clock. Welcome in. This is Three Man Front on this Thursday, and it will go down in history potentially as one of the biggest days in college football history. What am I referring to? Well, ESPN is reporting that the college football playoff is nearing a deal to expand to 24 teams. The new format will start in 2027 and is expected to come together in the very near future. I understand that there's a call that will be conducted later this afternoon between the college football playoff managers and their current television partner. So we'll see if we'll get anything more definitive from either source. The college football playoff is finalizing with ESPN to purchase the new games that will be a part of it. So think about this. You've got a 12-team bracket right now. It is now going to double. The inventory will double. And on top of that, say goodbye to your conference championship games. So Conrad will not get a trip over to Atlanta to watch Georgia play Alabama next year for the SEC championship.
9: It felt like last year we were saying goodbye to a friend.
8: It did for me. I mean, I went to the very first one here in Birmingham in 1992, covered it here in Birmingham, covered it a million times in the Georgia Dome, Mercedes-Benz Stadium. And last year I have never felt like this is just another game in the middle of the season. There was no vibe whatsoever. And that was from the Georgia fans and the Alabama fans. It was like, we're going through the process of playing a game, but you know what? We both teams really don't want to be here. Bama was beat up bad. Georgia was beat up bad. At the end of the day, obviously, Georgia wanted it more. They played better. They won the SEC championship, but neither team wanted to be there. And the apathy had really set in. So now you're going to get your opportunity, and I assume if the SEC, as Greg Sankey telegraphed yesterday by saying that they were close, that the SEC, the money that they are required to fill their coffers because of the SEC championship game will no longer be there to generate that income, that they will meet those obligations.
9: It's going to be interesting. It's going to be new, but if there was a time to do it, this would be the time. Because we've seen more change in college football in the last, well, you want to say 5 years, 3 years, 1 year? We've gotten a lot. And I think, unfortunately, last year when it set in, when we were hearing from listeners, it was Alabama fans, it was Georgia fans, other folks describing what they appreciated about the conference championship game, but also, you know, if it went away. Because it was last year, knowing that those two teams and what they were going to be playing for after that weekend felt like a wasted trip.
8: Mm-hmm. Well, you and I were just talking about this during the break, and I would love to get people's thoughts on this on the text line, or you can call us at 205-834-9450. To me, it's now the official, if you thought it wasn't there, it will be there now, the NFLization of college football. It is now complete, period. The regular season is going to be neutered. Playoff will drive the conversation. You will have people, and I brought this up to Landrum, we've got television ratings that are down in college football, down. And now you're going to double the playoff field, which means a game in September and October is not going to mean a lot. It will be the equivalent of a Major League Baseball game when you play a 162-game schedule, and it's a Wednesday game between the Braves and the Giants in the month of May.
9: Well, you create another inventory opportunity in a way to sell it if you're ABC, or Disney, ESPN, because now there's no way that Hunter Yurecek or whoever's in that seat is going to explain through 24 teams. Do we do 12 on one night and then 12 on another when we're doing our projections?
8: Now, we'll say this, based on the way the SEC season has gone so far, I mean, my goodness gracious, I mean, the SEC, right now, what are we thinking? They would, if we were to expand to 24, would we get at least six teams?
9: All right, let's.
8: At least?
9: Well, let's just go through it. Alabama and Georgia.
8: Okay.
9: Ole Miss, we got them there.
8: Mm-hmm.
0: I think right now you'd have eight.
9: All right, who's that four team?
0: Texas.
9: Texas at four, Mizzou.
0: Kentucky.
9: Kentucky at six.
0: Mississippi State. Tennessee.
8: Yeah.
0: That's everybody right now.
8: Is that eight?
9: Yeah, but under 24 teams, are we already ruling Oklahoma out?
8: If they beat Kentucky this weekend.
9: So a big win over Texas, and we see how we're valuing them. This is going to be fun.
8: Well, and keep in mind, there's a lot of minutiae that we do not know, like, i.e., are we talking about automatic qualifiers?
9: Yeah.
8: Are we saying that the SEC, okay, you automatically get this many teams? Automatically. Big Ten, you get this many teams. And then the ACC, you're going to get fewer.
9: I think you asked for six.
8: And then the Big 12. Or are you doing what Greg Sankey had suggested is, hey, look, I want every team to play 10 Power 4 opponents. Now, if you do that, then all of a sudden, think about all those teams out of the 24 that will not be eligible. For example, UAB. UAB cannot play 10 Power 4 opponents. So then you're going to have to look at, okay, well, if you're a Power 4 league, you got six teams in the Big Ten that doesn't do it now. Indiana being the biggest culprit. They keep signing up the Gardner Webbs of the world like Alabama did this week to play.
9: Yeah. Well, I can only see it helping the group of six. It feels like you would get at least one or two more additional teams. But I don't know the way that they're structured. If you're the SEC, you're asking for six, that would be a quarter of the field. And then if the Big 12 presumably asked for six, that would make up half the field that you would have a Big 10 and SEC. We feel comfortable with that, with the other half just however we want to set it up. Automatic qualifiers, at-larges. 205-834-9450. Let's go to Garrett in Tuscaloosa. Hey, Garrett, how are you?
1: What's up, guys? Roll Tide.
9: What's going on today, brother?
1: Hey, no, not much, man. I mentioned MLB, man. I'm just grateful that Braves got eliminated, and I don't have to hear from Tuscaloosa bandwagon Braves fan. They're the worst, man. They're worse than Alabama. They're worse than the Alabama fan from Satsuma that's never even been to Tuscaloosa.
8: Satsuma, wow,
9: that's a good pull. That's a good pull.
1: Man, you know, I was want to talk about that. NFL going to the NFL and these guys trying to come back for their 50-year of eligibility. You know what that's like to me? That's like me if I got offered a better job and left my current job. And then it didn't work out. I didn't do good at the new job I went to. Then I came running back to my other boss saying, hey, it didn't work out. Can I have my old job back? That's exactly what that's like to me. And that's not how life works, unfortunately, for these guys. You know, you made a decision. You thought you had something better, and you took it. That, you know, that's just the way it goes for me. So that's how I feel about it.
9: Are you, Garrett, you gave us the Alabama-Tennessee jokes yesterday, right?
8: You got any notes? You got more today?
1: Y'all want one?
9: Yeah, as long as it's clean.
8: Yeah, as long as it's PG.
1: Okay. How do you know that a Tennessee football player's got a girlfriend? There's dip spit on both sides of his truck.
8: Oh, my goodness.
9: I like it. Here, I got one for you.
1: All right.
9: How does the state of North Carolina not just break off and float off into the Atlantic?
1: How's that?
9: It's Tennessee sucks.
1: Hey, I'll give y'all one before I go, and this is against Alabama, so y'all know I'm not biased. What do an Alabama fan and a maggot have in common?
9: No, don't do it. Don't do it.
1: Don't do it. They can both feed off a dead bear for 30 years.
8: Oh, no.
1: Y'all boys have a good one. Roll Tide. Mm.
9: That was on you. I told you no. I was waving him off with my hands and my mouth, and you said, bring it on, Garrett.
8: I honestly had no idea what he was going to say. I didn't.
9: I know you didn't. I didn't know. That was like me with Jack Hanna. I had no idea.
8: You know, I saw a commercial. Did you know there's the stuff that's still airing, like here locally?
9: You think I was...
8: I mean, I saw it.
9: I know. With AI, it makes it really tough.
8: I saw it, and I was just like, wow, no wonder Landrum thought everything was okay. Yeah.
9: Exactly. So it happens. It's live radio. 205-834-9450. Chris is in Coleman. He wants to talk college football playoff expansion. Hey, Chris.
10: Hey, guys. I think we all see the evident what's right in front of us. Change is coming and what we see being affected with the conference championships.
9: Yep.
10: But I want to kind of peer into the crystal ball. And
9: sure.
10: Is this also the initiation of new conference / or removing itself from the UABs and others, and they're going to form their own? That's the bigger picture to me, because, sure, we see the change. We knew it was coming. But what really just happened?
9: It's an interesting question, because I think about now with the shift of you get the announcement of James Madison coming to the American. Is there an inkling amongst programs right now where they feel like something is inevitable and they're trying to get out ahead of the?
8: I mean, yes, let's be honest.
10: The phone calls going on behind the scene. Everybody's jockeying for what is not even made it out to public yet. But there's a big push from those who feel they're going to be left out, and I think that's where the real story is going to come from. Because if there's a bunch of movement in all these other schools, that's going
9: to
10: tell.
9: I have nothing to validate or document any of this. But being at Memphis last week in that stadium and just kind of the vibe that I felt, it feels like there's something going on there. Like Memphis could be ultimately getting into that Power Four one day. Like
8: yeah, I mean, there's no secret. I mean, Memphis has listen. The Memphis was pretty much begging the Big 12 and that they would pay them a lot of money, millions of dollars, to be a member of the Big 12. And the Big 12 said, no, we're going to go to Cincinnati. We're going to go to Central Florida. We're going to add all these other schools. But no, we're not adding you. But it is interesting the kind of money that Memphis has put forth with their stadium, with their NIL, all the things that they are doing. They're trying to prove to the Big 12, in my opinion, that we are a Power Four program across the board.
9: Yep.
8: And I think if there is going to be movement, and I think that's why, and I'm like, Landrum, I don't have any information. This is just me, you know, using conductive reasoning here. But James Madison comes into the American, and the American doesn't add a second school. So that tells me that the American may believe that there's going to be a school exiting. So that's why they would have the even number of schools. And to me, that would be Memphis leaving. That's why James Madison came in by themselves.
10: Yeah, everybody's dolling up, putting on their makeup to try to get invited to the big dance. But I think there's just going to be a wave for, there's going to be the haves and the have-nots. And I think we're about to see all the have-nots tell us what's really happening.
9: I think you're right. Yep, those will be the first voices we hear. That conference commissioner, that school president, or that AD that just wants to come out and spill the beans. You're right.
10: Yeah, I appreciate you guys. Thank you for all you do.
9: Hey, Chris, we appreciate folks like you. We can't do it without you.
8: Now, just want to remind everybody that nothing is official. Like, this was not a public release by the College Football Playoff. This is ESPN, which, by the way, is the partner of the College Football Playoff. So just read between the lines. And Pete Thamel's the one that's reporting it. He has a pretty good idea. It's like, not like his editor at ESPN.com is going to tell him, yeah, run with that. We don't have anybody to back that story up. I mean, he's not putting that out there if they're not close for this coming to fruition. So with that being said, they go to 24. We don't know if we're talking automatic qualifiers. We don't know what the situation is. Are they going to lease out the games like they did to TNT, you know, the first few rounds?
9: There has to be a sketch out on a piece of paper or on a cocktail napkin. If he's reporting that means that the parties in principle have come to an agreement and that there have been assurances that don't worry about that $100 million you think you're going to lose in revenue. This is how we're going to replace it, plus some.
8: Yeah. It's just amazing to think, because we had the BCS, and because of LSU and Alabama, it got blown up. Nobody wanted to see a rematch. They hated it. We have to have a college football playoff. So in 2014, they went to the 4-team playoff. And then the 4 teams wasn't enough. We wanted to expand it. So after years of debate, they went to 12, and now we're only going to get 3 years of a 12-team format. And then now you're kicking it to the curb. And next year, you're looking at doubling the size, which means it's never going to go backwards.
9: I assume that Notre Dame gets their same conditions that they always
8: get. It's like, hey, Notre Dame, if you win 3 games, you're in. Doesn't matter. You're Notre Dame.
9: How about no automatic qualifiers? Just rank them 1 through 24.
8: See, I like that.
9: SEC is going to take care of itself.
8: Absolutely.
9: If you've got a 9-3, nobody's putting them at 26 behind a 11-1 Nevada.
8: Yeah. And see, the funny thing is, I have not heard anything more about automatic qualifiers. Okay. That has not been part of the.
9: That was the dang point of contention. So if we're going to do away with it, I feel comfortable in the SEC being able to stand on
8: that. Well, I think the Big Ten feels that way.
9: And the Big Ten as well.
8: Yeah. So if you're just now tuning in, what we're talking about is ESPN reported last hour, about 30 minutes ago, that it appears that the college football playoff will expand to 24 teams as early as 2027. There is a call later this afternoon between the television partner, ESPN, and the college football playoff managers. And you heard Greg Sankey yesterday, SEC tip-off, in which he stated that expansion was close. He hinted it. He said it. And then the rest of us said, oh, okay. If he's saying that, because the SEC was the last holdout. Everybody else wanted 24. SEC wanted 16, and then potentially go to 24. So now we will find out exactly what is baked in the cake once this becomes official. We will continue on with your text, your calls. This is
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3: So we're finding out a little bit more detailed information. It's being reported by multiple media outlets about a 24-team playoff that could begin next year in 2027, and ESPN would own the rights through 2031. So we've been going over some other brackets, but now some media outlets are reporting this is what the 24-team playoff would look like. You would have 19 at-large bids. 19. An auto bid for the top Power Four, group of six champions. So that's your 24. So 19 at-large teams, every Power Four league. So that means that the SEC and the Big Ten, they do not get multiple bids from their leagues automatically. Okay, that's out the window. So every Power Four, your champion goes to the college football playoff. The highest rank group of six champion would go, just like they do now, which I think right now I think it would be Boise based on the numbers. There would also be more college football playoff games on campus. So that means more than just the first round.
4: So one more time, you get the four automatic qualifiers.
3: From the Power Four.
4: From the Power Four.
3: And then you get your highest ranked Power Six champion.
4: So that's five.
3: So that's five. The rest, all at large.
4: Okay.
3: So it's almost like we talked about. Just, hey, rank them 1 through 24. That's who goes. And there'll also be more college football playoff games on campus.
4: If you're trying, without you having to do the math or take it and put them side by side, the 24 team, if it had come out last year, so remember where Alabama was, they were getting set to play Oklahoma. If that had been in place last year, Alabama, instead of playing Oklahoma with their first game in the college football playoff, would have then stacked up against Pat Narduzzi and Pitt. I don't know how, if that whets your appetite, or you just rather go ahead and get to Oklahoma if you're an Alabama fan. Because that's another game when you talk about late in the season and injuries and balancing things, and then you start thinking about, all right, if you know potentially you're not going to get that bye, you're going to be in the college football playoff, when do you start thinking about resting legs in your regular season? Because you're not worried about a conference championship game anymore. And do voters start looking at guys that you rested in that final game and giving you a pass because you rested those guys?
3: Yeah.
4: These are all new things that we're going to start debating.
3: I mean, think about this, with 24 teams, you literally could have 3 and 4 lost teams making the college football playoff.
4: Yeah.
3: It's too many. Too many.
4: Well, if you think it's too many, we can go back and make it more appealing and it'll fit our eye better. Let's do away with 9 or 10 conference games or 9 or 10 Power Four games. We just go back to some of the lettuce schedules that we used to get and we get some of those. It's a vicious cycle. We're trying to create more inventory to have more money with our media rights for the regular season.
3: Here's my problem with it, though, Landrum. My problem is there's not 10 teams in college football today that can win the national championship.
4: No.
3: They can't do it.
4: And there was a lot of years that there wasn't four in the Final Four. It was Alabama right. and whoever else, and then give me a break. That Michigan State team, that Washington team, good grief, Cincinnati. Those teams weren't going to win it. TCU, talk to their coach. He knew it was and they got by Michigan, but he knew it was smoke and mirrors up to that point. And listening to what Sonny Dykes had to say, he knew they had no prayer versus Georgia.
0: This is not like the NCAA basketball tournament when all of a sudden Wally Szczerbiak throws in 45 every single night in the NCAA basketball tournament, and all of a sudden they're a Final Four team. This is football. You've got attrition. You got physical. You've got, I mean, it's just, there's no way that a team that's going to come in ranked anywhere from 15 to 24 is going to have a likelihood of playing for the national championship or winning the national championship. There's not a chance.
4: Man, we could have gotten Diego Pavia versus Virginia.
0: Okay, great. Whoopee. That's great. That's fantastic.
4: Pat is not a fan of that one. We could have gotten 15 seed Utah versus whatever seed Michigan. And that would have been fun storyline before we knew Ty
0: Willing.
4: How much
0: fun was it when we saw SMU and Penn State?
4: How much fun was that? Well, I started my day with a laugh. What was it, the three pick sixes we saw in the first quarter and a half of play?
0: This is going to be horrible. There is no need to expand this to 24. Zero.
4: Well, they've done it, Pat. It looks like they've done it.
0: You have cannibalized the regular season. Now, I just hope that the SEC coaches say, hey, we need to go back to 8 games.
4: What does this do to NIL? Are you getting kickers? You getting kickers for getting in college football?
0: I mean, think about this. If you're a head coach, you're Mike Elko. Hey, can you put that in your Jimmy Sexton's call and said, hey, Trev Alberts, can you please put in my contract for my client, Coach Elko, if he makes the 24-team playoff, he gets a $5 million bonus for making the college football playoff?
4: You think Eli Drinkwitz is dancing on a table right now?
0: I mean, it's just the game that we loved and grew up watching and covering, it's a shell of its former self. And this is just going to absolutely – there's a word I want to use here, but I'm not going to use the word. But I think we all know what that word is.
4: Does it have to do with a monkey?
0: No, it starts with a B.
4: Oh. I know that word.
0: The word that was very big in the colonial times, if – there was a child that was.
4: Mm-hmm.
0: Yeah, okay. We're on the same page.
4: Yes.
0: That's what we've done to the game of college football. That's what we've done.
4: A lot of you want to weigh in. 205-834-9450. Let's get it started. All right, Matt, you swearing off college football?
1: Yeah, man, it's ridiculous. I agree with everything that Pat's been saying. You know, college football playoff is supposed to be for the best of the best. You know, you put your top four teams in there, you know, we moved it up, we get more teams. And now we're going to get more games like we've been getting the past few years in these playoffs.
0: Yep.
1: 56-10, 63-3. Who wants to watch Oregon versus James Madison if it falls that way?
0: Or how about Tulane and Ole Miss, a second game last year? I mean, that game wasn't competitive.
1: Yeah, so what does it do to your fan? All right, so now let's talk about, you know, they're giving them the experience. You know, they get to go to the games. Not being mean, man, but who gives a crap?
4: Well,
1: you're supposed to go in there and be the best of football, best brand of football. Take it to these bowl games, and that's not what they're going to get.
4: But we do have to remember this, Matt, that with additional revenue streams, and you need to produce those, part of the sell was expanding this is you potentially get an on-campus game, and that's more revenue. And what is the economic impact for your city, 20, 22 million, whatever the case may be? That's what they're selling, and that was part of all of this.
1: And I get all that. I really do. I understand the money aspect of it. But when you look at it from a football standpoint, what they've done between the NIL and now the expansion to 24 teams, okay, what's next? You know, we're going to get 8 to 9 teams from the ACC. Oh, well, now that we're almost guaranteeing the ACC a shot, we're going to win the national championship that year. So let's put, you know, let's up it to 30. Where does it end?
4: Matt, like, you think you're discouraged? I talked to a guy that played in college and NFL at a high level. And I'm not going to say his name. The other day he told me he can't watch anymore. Because you know what he sees every time he's turning it on, and it just burns his you know what. Guy's making business decisions. And this is a guy that, late, if I told you his name, you'd be like, yeah, I bet it does disgust that guy. And you know what causes that? It's NIL. There's a lot of me going on.
1: Exactly. It's the me. It's, you know, it's like I told my boss the other day, I said, hey, go ahead and give me my bonuses for the rest of the year. And, you know, if I tank, I'm sorry, but, you know, I'm here, so I deserve it. You know, it's not how it works. You got to perform.
0: Sure.
4: But I also go back to this, and I'm not pushing because you have a lot of good points, and Pat does too. My whole point was when we had four and we were doing it at four, none of us believed we got the four best. There was always two more teams, in my opinion, and usually they were from the SEC. Let's get those four teams in there and see what happens. Absolutely. Don't give me your token whoever from whatever other conference that didn't play a good
1: schedule. In all honesty, you know, give me your honest opinion. 12 guaranteed you got the best team in the nation.
0: I agree. Right,
1: so now we're gonna add 12 more. And it's I don't know, man. It's ridiculous. Guys, look, I love the show. I can argue about it all day.
0: Hey, thank you
1: it's
0: for the call.
1: It's not going to change. We're going
4: to
1: 24.
4: We got plenty of time to argue about it.
0: Yeah. Thank you, man.
4: Appreciate you, man.
0: A couple other notes. If you're just now tuning in, the college football playoff is nearing a deal to expand to 24 teams. What that would look like, obviously 19 at-large bids, auto bid for the top Power Four group of six champions, so that gets you to 24. There would be 8 first-round, second-round games on campus. It would mean the elimination of conference championship games. So if you enjoy that trip the first weekend of December to Atlanta, that's gone. It's disappearing. Not going to happen again. Also, you will get a week off after the regular season. That week off will be the Army-Navy game.
4: Nice.
0: So the Army-Navy game will be all by itself, as it has been customarily. It will now be that off week for the rest of college football, and then the college football playoff would start on campus the very next week. We'll get back to your phone calls, 205-834-9450. 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
1: Your reaction to the report of an expanded college football playoff, reportedly going to 24 teams. Let's go to Hamp first. Hey, Hamp, how are you?
2: Doing great. How are y'all today?
1: Thank you, sir. Doing well.
0: Hamp, it's good to hear from you. How you been, man?
2: I'm doing well, Pat. Doing well. I agree with everything you said. This is malfeasance of the highest order by the people that run the sport. That's why you don't listen to coaches, because they don't care about the sport. They just care about themselves. But one of the things is college football is unique in that each year you need a different playoff. Some years there's two teams. Some there's four, five, three. So they keep trying to adjust. And all they had to do was get rid of James Madison and Tulane last year, and nobody would have complained.
0: Right.
2: You could have had 12. But if you're going to ruin every single tradition we have in college football, at least ruin one more. Get rid of the bowls and the playoffs. Every game should be a home playoff game until the championship, because you're screwing the fans, making them pay to go to games. Cecil Hurt once said to me, he said, there's only two people that want a playoff. People who go to the games for free and people who don't go to the games.
0: That's a great point. That's very
2: and
0: good.
2: Are you going to sit there? You're going to go, Alabama and Georgia might end up playing the Rose Bowl in the quarterfinals. I mean, how asinine is that?
0: Yeah.
2: If you can at least play the games at home, that's the only positive I can see. But you watch it, they'll let the Rose Bowl dictate to them everything like they do all the time.
0: Yep, them and Notre Dame will get whatever they want. Yep.
2: Yeah, I mean, and it's just disgusting. At least play home games. I mean, like I said, I think it's awful. Like you said, there has never been in the history of college football 24 teams that can win a national championship.
0: No, never, never.
2: And there never will be. And I just, it's disgusting that they've come to this, because like we've talked about, you had Alabama and Georgia this past week, great game. And it doesn't mean as much as it used to. It will mean nothing in 2 years. Okay, can you imagine Ohio State and Michigan, they talk about sitting players the last game of the year in that game because of the playoff.
0: Yep.
2: And they think they're doing a good thing.
0: Yeah.
2: Anyway, I just wanted to rant. I hope to run into you soon, Pat.
0: Hey, thanks, Hamp. It's always great to hear from you. And Hamp, man, he knows football, and that's a great call.
1: That was. Thank you, Hamp. Derek, welcome.
3: Hey, guys. Let's get to the root, to the heart of this for each of you. Conrad, Landrum, Pat, I want to know your heart. You get to control how many teams are going to be in the playoffs for the next 50 years. What is your number?
1: Well, since we're at
3: 16.
1: Since we're at 20.
3: My number 16.
1: All right, your number 16. 24. Okay, because we're going to continue to need more money. This model that we have, we need more money. Look how it's exponentially jumped. Get 24, and then you figure out how to maximize it. But the college football fan of me says less, but I'm trying to think practical and what's most likely coming. 24, I'm okay with 24.
0: I'm okay with 12, and the 12 would be the top 12 ranked teams. None of this BS about the highest ranked group of six. You take the 12 best, and you play football. That's my idea for the next 50 years.
3: Yours is fine. Well, I appreciate it, guys.
0: Thank you.
3: I mean, we got some entertainment coming up.
0: Absolutely. Thanks for the call.
1: Conrad wants the Alabama automatic qualifier.
0: Yes.
1: Every single playoff. And then one other team randomly drawn out of a hat.
0: That played Alabama.
1: Well, preferably a houndstooth hat.
4: Well, remember when they expanded to 12, and that's where everyone said, well, Alabama will never miss the playoff. That was what everyone said. Well, they'll never miss the playoff if it's 12 teams. Well, seen that one already.
1: Think about if Shane Beamer showing the door. He's just like,
0: just give me one more year. I can make it next year.
1: 24. I'd have been an 8 seed. I just imagine him reacting that way. Let's go to Rick. Hey, Rick.
5: Hey, guys. Thanks for taking my call. Look, I want to talk about this, but I want to take it in a different direction. First off, the guy who mentioned Cecil Hurt, man, I miss Cecil Hurt. That guy was really good. I know he leaned heavy crimson, but he was really, really, really good at what he did.
0: He did.
5: And I miss his stuff. Another caller while I was on hold mentioned the word malfeasance. And this is where I want to take this, okay? I know y'all are all bammers. I get it. It's okay. You're not going to like what I'm about to say. But when we talk about malfeasance, okay, college football is not just being malfeasant or leadership now, okay?

0: funny how now you hear people talking about, oh, back in the day when players got paid and they weren't supposed to. And you'll see people in the media, not ragging on y'all, but just in general, who will start to actively talk about, well, yeah, back in the day when such and such got this, when it was illegal, they kind of laugh it off. But the malfeasance has been going on for decades. And it started at the NCAA, and the SEC approved it, and they let the Red Elephant Club run roughshod over the entire country. I specifically remember Nick Saban having a team. I can't remember the players, but there was a big, unbelievably gifted linebacker out of Montgomery and one out of Tuscaloosa that were five-star freshmen. And when Nick Saban trotted that team out their freshman year, he could run a 4-3, a 3-4, a nickel or a dime. It didn't make a difference what defense he ran. He could have had a five-star at every single position on defense. Alabama had more five-stars on that team than the entire SEC combined. That's malfeasance, and that was all the Red Elephant Club. And nobody gave a darn about it until everyone else started being able to pay the same way that Alabama does. So the malfeasance today isn't anything new. It's been going on since Bear was there when the Red Elephant Club got created. And I'd love to hear y'all's thoughts on that.
1: Rick, agree with a lot of what you said. A lot of passion there with that phone call. Yeah, but at least, though, with the malfeasance and the underhanded stuff that's been going on, there at least was a good story to tell with it. Like, the guy would go and meet another guy who would come from the dark alley behind the food giant or whatever, and there was a story with it. Now it's just out in the open, and it doesn't feel as right as when it was underhanded and shady.
2: Those days were awesome. Can we go back to giving everyone a Dodge Charger?
3: Or a free suit at the Tuscaloosa men's store?
2: Yeah, that's right.
1: That was big.
3: That was big. Auburn gave steaks out to people.
1: Yeah. There were some furniture deals.
3: Yeah.
2: Were things really so bad back then? Would we rather have that or a 2014 playoff?
1: But yeah.
2: I would rather have that.
3: As Coach Kelsey would say, it's about the kids, Conrad.
2: The kids were taken care of.
3: Yes, they were.
1: Yeah, they were.
2: They were living a good life.
1: Yep. And if you live with one of those kids that was taken care of, then you got some crumbs, too.
2: Absolutely.
3: Mm-hmm. Sure did. When we come back, we'll do some Pat Ponders brought to you by Birmingham Mitsubishi.
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0: All right, we got Pat Podders coming up. Want to remind you that this Saturday, third Saturday in October, those of you sticking around, check out the Phoenix, 2nd Avenue South near Railroad Park. They've got an Alabama-Tennessee watch party. The doors open at 11 o'clock, but bring your appetite from the wings, the nacho bar, the cheese dip, spinach, and artichoke dip. They're going to have the, oh, I love the bacon dip they got there. The mini barbecue Kaneka sausages, turkey and Gruyere pinwheels, oatmeal cream pies. I think they're doing that in honor of the goat. But it's the Finnick. Game day this Saturday, Alabama-Tennessee watch party. They got a screen in there, guys, that is like 50 Philip Fulmers wide. It'll be the biggest screen you've ever seen. The Finnick. Check it out this Saturday, Alabama versus Tennessee. Five questions from Pat. This is Pat Ponders.
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4: They're hooking everybody up over there.
3: Absolutely.
0: You got cool points.
3: Hey, we got a great Jocks listener went in there 2 days ago, bought a brand new vehicle.
4: Said he heard it on Jocks.
3: Absolutely.
4: Let's go.
3: Absolutely.
4: Putting dreams in driveways, baby.
3: That's right. That's Birmingham Mitsubishi, birminghammitsubishi.com. We're going to have some big news coming up about maybe another appearance there at Birmingham Mitsubishi. Got a lot going on here on Three Men Front. Love it. All right, question number one has to do with the big breaking news story of the day. With a 24-team playoff, how many of the 16 in the SEC should start thinking the CFP is their legitimate goal every year?
0: Half the league.
3: Only 8 of the 16?
0: Well,
4: realistic.
3: Yeah.
4: Realistic, I'd say.
0: I'll bump it up to 10.
4: I was about to say 10.
3: Okay.
4: I'd say 10.
5: I mean, yeah, I mean, on a year-in and year-out basis, it probably is something like 10 to 12 teams. But, I mean, right now, if we're just looking at the next year or two, I mean, everybody besides Vanderbilt and Arkansas.
0: Because teams are going to start looking at it from the SEC. I think it's 9-3. If we get 9-3, mm-hmm. we got a shot.
4: Yep.
0: And just based on optimism, and we know it's high with every coaching staff for the most part before the season, most staffs in the SEC are going to think if everything falls right, mm-hmm. it's a couple of these coin flips, we go 9-3.
4: Yep.
3: All right, so you said 10, yeah. you said 10, yeah. and you said everyone but
5: also 14.
3: You said everyone but 2. Yeah, I agree with you. I think the almost all of them will be able to somehow tell themselves.
5: And if you keep the 9-game conference schedule, I mean, you might go 8-4 and get in.
3: Yeah.
5: So. We'll see.
0: If they're doing it the right way.
5: Well, yes. Which they don't. But maybe they will.
3: That is true. Question number two. There was plenty of debate about officiating from this previous weekend. So it made me think, if the money were exactly the same, which professional or college sport would you choose to officiate and why?
0: If the money was the same?
3: Yeah, in any sport.
5: Definitely not basketball. That's a lot of running.
0: It'd be baseball.
3: Pro or college?
0: Pro.
5: Yeah, pro baseball. And let me be down the first baseline.
3: Yeah, that's too much work. Be third base.
5: Third base? Okay.
3: Be in the rocking chair.
5: Yeah. Seemed like that's a good, I was like, first, that's a good intermediate amount of action.
3: Or
5: I don't want to be
3: hopefully make the postseason be the left field line or the right field line.
0: Yeah, sure. Road trips, go to a lot of different cities, get to see cool places, take your golf clubs, play a lot of different courses. Yeah, Major League Baseball, longer season, nice weather for the most part.
4: Mm. That's a lot of action.
5: It's 10 times more games than football.
4: Right. I'd probably go NFL.
3: Okay.
4: I go NFL.
3: All right. We'll try to get one more question in before we get out of here. On this date, back in 1964, the Boyer brothers both hit home runs in Game 7 of the World Series. Ken for the Cardinals and Cleet for the Yankees. Both siblings accomplished the feat in their last at-bat in the Fall Classic. So speaking of brothers, I pondered, who's the greatest brothers in college football not named Manning?
4: Ooh. I'll keep my opinion to myself on that one because one of them actually, you know, won a lot. Another one was just, you know, college.
5: first one that popped in my head was Bosa Brothers. Recently.
4: Yeah.
0: Shannon and Sterling Sharp.
3: Very yep, good.
5: There you go. That's a good one.
4: Yeah, that's... Ooh. Mm.
5: Oh.
4: I'll go Marcus and Michael Vick. Just a Virginia Tech.
0: You're going to go Tua and
5: Talia? Tua and Talia, yeah. I can't believe it took me a second to think of that.
4: Yeah.
5: One of them, you know, kind of carried the load on that one, but...
4: Now, Talia did his thing at Maryland.
5: Yeah.
4: Put up a lot of yards.
5: He played.
3: But the greatest?
5: Nah. It's not.
3: The Watt brothers?
4: Tiki and Rondé?
5: Yeah.
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2: The Milwaukee Brewers stunned the Dodgers in Los Angeles, taking Game 3 and a 3-0 lead in the NLCS. Jackson Chourio led the game off with a first-pitch home run off the Dodgers pitcher Blake Snell. And after the Dodgers took the lead, Jake Bowers and Garrett Mitchell hit back-to-back home runs to put the Brewers back on top and silence the Dodgers' home crowd. Game 4 is tonight as the Dodgers try to avoid a sweep. I'm Adam Abdallah.
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0: In the South, it's always college football season. 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
1: And a good Thursday to you. Hello there. How's it going? Heath Klein in for Chuck Oliver today. The King, hopefully, will be back in the big chair tomorrow, but not able to join us this particular day. You know that he's always looking to talk college football, so I'm confident he'll be back coming up tomorrow. But even though he's not here, well, your 2 hours of college football conversation, that's always here every single Monday through Friday, all 52 weeks of the year. And today is no exception, and we have, of course, got a sweet guest lineup for you presented by Schumann Farms. Growing tradition and the world's sweetest onions. Look for Schumann Farms Real Sweet Onions in stores now. Coming up, we will talk in about a half an hour with Jason Caldwell about what's going on with Auburn. You got the bye week, and so some things maybe have not worked exactly the way that Auburn was hoping that they would. Georgia's not exactly anybody's idea of a dream get-well game. But whatever adjustments you can make with a little bit of time to say, let's reassess what we're doing. Let's look at some personnel. Is there anything we can tweak for the second half of the season? Auburn's had their chance to do that. So we'll talk to Jason about what, if anything, maybe is feasible for them to adjust. Because sometimes it's just as simple as you're going to need to recruit. You're going to need to hit the portal. You're going to need to get more personnel. This year is clearly kind of a learning experience, I think, for Alex Golish about that job and the challenges that come with that job. And now we'll see, with a year under his belt, what they do in the offseason, because trying to just transplant USF's personnel up there as a short-term fix has only worked to an extent. And I don't think you're going to see him try to get more of those similar kind of players. You're going to have to shop on a different shelf. But the good news is you're Auburn, you can do that. So we'll talk about that in that matchup with Georgia with Jason Caldwell coming up in about a half an hour. Also, Brett Ciancia will join us, as he typically does, for his weekly look around college football at the bigger games of the weekend. And we have got some doozies this weekend. We have got a bunch of ranked-on-ranked matchups. Some weeks, soup is a little thinner than others. This is not one of those weeks, man. This is one where we have a lot of good material. And, of course, Brett Ciancia does a great job in investigating everything. And so we will get his perspective on some of these big matchups coming up in a bit. And then also, speaking of big matchups, we do not typically have much conversation about BYU on this program, but when a top 10 team has Notre Dame coming to play them with the stakes on the line for that game, we know next to nothing about Notre Dame right now, because Notre Dame has not played anyone of consequence yet this year. And it's not entirely their fault, because last year, you remember, Notre Dame played their first two games of the year were their biggest games. And then it wasn't until they played USC again we got any more information. This year's the opposite. This year, they haven't played anybody of consequence because these teams just aren't good enough. You wish maybe that Wisconsin game could have been a little later in the year. That might have been a better game had it been a little later in the year, once Wisconsin has kind of figured some things out. But some of these other teams they're playing, like Michigan State, Michigan State's just, they're not good. I mean, there's no other way to put it. So Notre Dame, when they schedule these games, might not have had any way of knowing some of these teams would be as lousy as they are, but they just have not played much of anything that tells us how good Notre Dame is. There's plenty of evidence Notre Dame could be one of the two or three best teams in the country. We will not still, I think, get a real true answer from this game with BYU, but it'll be closer than anything else we've gotten this year, just because, again, it's a road environment and in the mountains, which adds a little bit of a challenge to it, and a BYU team that plays with toughness. I don't love, especially without L.J. Martin, I don't love what their offense is, but you got a tough-minded head coach in Kalani Sitake, an older team that plays with toughness. This will be more of a challenge for Notre Dame than they've seen. And so Mitch Harper from KSL Salt Lake City going to join us and give us some perspective on the BYU side of things. And again, you just really wish they hadn't lost their leading rusher, because L.J. Martin was the Big 12 Offensive Player of the Year last year. It's going to be a lot harder for them to win without him available. So again, that's our guest lineup coming up in this program. Today, there was a piece I thought was fascinating. And so I want to ask you the question that the folks at The Athletic asked a variety of coaches. And I want you to think about it for a second before I tell you what the coaches said. If you needed one coach to win you a football game, you don't know what the story is in terms of your personnel and how they fit a guy's style. It's not about that. It's just this is a must-win game. And you can go and get anybody you want to coach your team for one game that's an active coach. So Saban is off the board. Urban Meyer is off the board. Anybody else that's not active currently coaching is not in this conversation. Because for most people, for a long stretch of time, it would have just been, oh, Saban. Easy answer. But Saban's not around anymore. So one guy to win you one game, who are you going to get to be your coach? I suspect a lot of you might have said Kurt Cignetti, just because Kurt Cignetti at this point has won 22 straight games, I believe it is, and has achieved kind of wizard status. It's like, hey, man, if that dude can win football games at Indiana, he can win anywhere, anyhow. And Kurt Cignetti is the number two answer on the board. And again, these are coaches being asked. They asked 34 coaches. Kurt Cignetti is number two on the board with 11 people saying in the coaching community, yeah, give me Cignetti. I will tell you there are three guys after him. Only five coaches got votes. So now think about that. Cignetti's number two. Three coaches got votes after Kurt Cignetti. But number one with 17 votes is Kirby Smart. And I think that that tells you something about how Kirby Smart is perceived by his peers. Because it's not as simple as we'll get to in just a second of, well, guys who've won national titles. That's not where these other answers are going. But the knocks, if you want to say there are knocks on Kirby Smart, are what? He's just got it made with Georgia. It's a perfect program for him to be at. They've got so much talent in state and so many resources, and they can go get whoever they want. And so, you know, it's easier to be a great coach at Georgia than it is at so many places. Well, that may very well be true, but that doesn't mean that the person that's driving that elite-level program was going to steer it correctly. There's a lot of people who would have told you a few years back that Florida, for example, was that kind of program. We've seen it's very possible to put Florida in the ditch. Michigan's supposed to be that kind of program, right? Hey, you've seen it. And the coaches are telling you, yeah, right now, Kirby's the guy. Because it's just so steady. It's so dependable. They don't lose games like they're playing this weekend. They don't. When was the last time that Kirby Smart's squad lost a game that you would just say flat out they had no business losing? Do you even know? It's 2019 against South Carolina. Like, it hasn't happened once this whole decade. They've lost some games to teams that people would say, I think they were the better team. But there's a difference between that and losing a game where you just say you had no business losing. That team doesn't have enough talent. That team isn't playing well enough. There's no explanation and no excuse for this. That kind of loss happens to a lot of programs. It never happens to Georgia. In this decade, not a single time. And that consistency and that knowledge that he will always have his team at a certain level ready to go is why his fellow coaches give Kirby Smart the benefit of the doubt. Now, as noted, there are other men who have national championships out there. Ryan Day has one. Ryan Day didn't make the list. Dabo Swinney's got one. Yeah, actually, Dabo's got two. Dabo did not make the list. So this is not just a reflection of who's got national titles. The other three coaches to make the list, Bob Chesney. Three coaches voted for Bob Chesney. Some of you might not even 100% know who Bob Chesney is, do you? Now, you was a Chuck Oliver show. There's a better chance than most that you know. But Bob Chesney's at UCLA right now. He's 5-0 at UCLA, which is really impressive, and he did great work the year before at James Madison. He's the one who took over after Cignetti left, and in 2 years there did good work. And before that, he was at Holy Cross and did good work. And it's a steady upward climb. But still, out of 34 coaches, the fact that three of them already say, give me one guy to win a game and I'm going with Bob Chesney, I was impressed. Maybe I should be more impressed, because that's an amazingly strong vote of confidence for a guy who hasn't been to a playoff at UCLA yet, did make it at JMU. Some weird circumstances allowed that to happen, but halfway through 1 year at the Power Four level to get that kind of a level of support really does get your attention. Number four, with two votes, Jason Eck. Do you know who Jason Eck is? He's a head coach at New Mexico. One guy to win you a game anywhere, anytime. Jason Eck. Eck is a really good coach. And I was super impressed with what he's done there, because there's no reason you should expect greatness in New Mexico. But he came from a place in Idaho that was even tougher. He's doing pretty well in Idaho. Idaho has dropped down into FCS before because they've just said, we can't do it. He was doing good things at Idaho. Then he comes down to New Mexico. He's doing good things there. This is what's going to be fascinating this year with regards to the coaching market. Wisconsin might want to keep Luke Fickell now. It's still really expensive for them to fire Luke Fickell. And Luke Fickell has done a better job this year than maybe some people thought he would. The record's probably going to be good enough to justify keeping Luke Fickell. But Jason Eck is a former Wisconsin offensive lineman. So if you don't make the move and hire Jason Eck now, do you run the risk that Jason Eck takes a job somewhere that's a good enough job that he wouldn't be available to Wisconsin a year from now or 2 years from now? And if you're Jason Eck and you're doing well at New Mexico, are you willing to be patient? Are you willing to say, you know, I'm happy here. Things are going well. They appreciate me. That job in Madison might open up in a year. I'll be patient. I'll wait. So if fill in the blank school comes calling, if North Carolina came calling, if South Carolina came calling, if whoever it is that might open up this year, Maryland came calling. Nah, I'll hang in Albuquerque for another year. I'll wait. Or is he going to do what most coaches do when you're at a program that's like New Mexico that doesn't have the resources? You go to one that does. How Jason Eck's future plays out, because there's no question whether it's Wisconsin or not, he will have people calling him this year. That's going to be fascinating. And the other part of that equation, by the way, too, is Jake Dickert at Wake Forest, also a guy from Wisconsin. Didn't play in Wisconsin, but a guy who's been rumored for that Wisconsin job for a number of years, too. Even when he was just a defensive coordinator having success at Washington State, people were talking about him as a guy that might be on their radar. Same thing for him. Do you stay at Wake Forest where you're doing remarkable things and wait and see if Madison opens up? Or do you take a job somewhere else and see if you can do bigger things with bigger resources? And then the last vote, one vote for Willie Fritz, who's done great work everywhere he's been and is at Houston right now. And quietly, if you're paying attention, has Houston performing at a level where it's possible, at least, that Houston could find themselves in the conversation for the playoff. Again, somebody from the Big 12, other than the champion right now, there might be a path for. And Houston wouldn't be at the head of the line, but it's not impossible to see a path, depending on what happens with the second half of the season, where they could have the year that would get them into the conversation. So if you want to know who the coaches are impressed by, again, the takeaways for me here, one, the fact that Kirby gets the benefit over Cignetti still, even with what Cignetti's done in the last year and a half, really does drive home how much respect the coaches have for Kirby as a coach, not just a guy who's got a Ferrari and can drive the Ferrari when some people can't, but as an X and O coach, they're telling you, yeah, we think that guy is really rock solid, because the fact there's no votes for Ryan Day tells you it's not enough to just be, oh, he's got a great record at a big-time program. There's more to it than that. But also, if you're an AD who's looking for a coach, Bob Chesney I don't think is available. UCLA loves what they're getting out of him. UCLA hasn't been relevant in football in maybe ever, certainly in a long time like they are at the moment. And he's only in his first year. And when you combine what he's doing with what USC is doing and the questions about Lincoln Riley in the long-term future, if UCLA could somehow become the cool school for Southern California recruits, all of a sudden they could turn that into something way bigger in a hurry. And so I don't think you're getting him out of UCLA with the wallets they've got out there that are actually invested in finally trying to compete in football. But those other two names, man, I don't know if Fritz would leave at this point. But he's 64. He might. He's done it before. If you're an AD, the coach has just told you, Jason Eck, Willie Fritz, those are the kind of dudes you should be calling. We'll see whether or not somebody actually decides to take him up on it here coming up in about 6 weeks. All right, that is your opener for the Chuck Oliver Show. As noted, we've got some great guests for you. Got a lot to talk about, too, including coming up on the other side, some news. Injury reports came out last night, but this morning, in the aftermath of those injury reports, we actually know now who's going to start one of the bigger games this weekend. We'll tell you about that and what it might mean straight ahead here on the Chuck Oliver Show.
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1: 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All right, so last night the first injury reports came out for the SEC, and one that, especially after talking with our guest David Murray yesterday, I think everybody was curious about was what were we going to find out about Kamario Taylor? And at least on the initial injury report from Mississippi State, he is listed as questionable. Both he and Fluff Bothwell are in the questionable category. Now, that does not mean that he is going to play, but it does mean that he is at least, in their view, still in the realm of possibility to play because he's not listed as straight up out. We will see over the course of the week whether or not he will be downgraded. It's hard to imagine him being upgraded to there is no question he will play and off the list altogether from questionable. But there were some people that were thinking, I think, going into yesterday that there was a chance that they might just have to say, yeah, he's not going to be able to go this week, or maybe that he's going to miss some time beyond the week. There was definitely at least some buzz about that being possible. That doesn't mean it's not still possible, but it is not something that happened as of yesterday. So as the week goes on, we'll see, does he ever get upgraded or downgraded more likely on that injury report, or does it stay questionable and literally just go out there and warm up and see how the foot feels? It's just for Mississippi State to win on the road against LSU without Kamario Taylor feels like that would be a mighty heavy lift. But at the same time, he is so critical to what it is that you do that if there is a chance that you get the best version of him by waiting a week or two, you're still having a phenomenal season. It's not like anybody looked at Mississippi State this year and said, hey, that should be a playoff contender. That should be a, you know, top 10 kind of team. You have a guy that can be a cornerstone for a team that next year could be talked about that way. How many kids out there, assuming Kamario Taylor stays in Starkville, and there's no reason to believe he won't based on everything that's been reported about him, everything he's ever said. You know, you've got your national cynics who are going to say, oh, sure, right, as soon as Miami waves a check. I understand where the cynicism comes from. There is not any reason to suspect this particular young man of being more willing to do that than anybody else, but regardless, it will take until he says, I am re-signed to play at Mississippi State for another year before some people will buy in. Assuming that does happen, though, how many kids out there would say, hey, this guy might be the number one pick in the draft the next year. This guy's going to be talked about for every big thing. I want to play with that guy. I want to be on a team with a guy like that that could take over a game. You have a unique chance for next year to build the kind of team that could have huge expectations. But this year's team didn't. This year's team's clearly going to be a bowl team, is still doing things way above what anybody had. There's no reason to endanger any of the future if there's a chance at all that you aggravate it or make it worse by playing him this week. Because even with Kamario Taylor, I don't know if you're going to beat LSU in LSU, especially a less than 100% version. So we'll see how they handle it, but we did not get any kind of definitive word on him yesterday. We did, however, get a word this morning that we now know that Tennessee is going to start George McIntyre. Faison Brandon has been out and participating in practice, but whatever they've seen, they decided, let's just go ahead and put it on the table that McIntyre gets the start this week. And then we'll see what that looks like, because Faison Brandon clearly won the job in the preseason for a reason, But at the same time, he didn't get to play long enough to really consolidate his hold on the job before he got banged up. So now if you're McIntyre, if you could have a big week this week, maybe there's a chance you could just get the job. Even if Faison Brandon is healthy, if you're playing well, and certainly if you're playing well enough to win the game this week, it's really hard to imagine, even if Faison Brandon gets healthy, that at that point they make a switch back at the quarterback spot. Like, he just didn't get enough time in that job, even if people believe he's that superstar talent for the future, and maybe raw material just has more than McIntyre. You still could see a path if you're McIntyre with a big weekend this weekend, then maybe you could get that job. So it's an opportunity, and it's an opportunity in a high-profile situation that I don't know that anybody was thinking McIntyre was going to get. And so for him, how he handles that will tell us a lot about him. And even if they eventually go to Faison Brandon, his chances, should he go into the portal, could be hugely enhanced. Like, this game is a resume opportunity. We'll see what McIntyre does with it.
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1: Chuck Oliver Show on a Thursday. Heath in for Chuck today. Thank you for hanging out with us. Of course, we are keeping up with everything going on around CFB and looking ahead to the action coming up this weekend. And one of the intriguing games this weekend is, of course, coming off of a monster game like Alabama-Georgia. You always wonder, will there be any kind of a hangover effect for either team out of a game like that? And for Georgia, it's a game against an opponent in Auburn that the tradition of the rivalry, that means something to fans, but it's not necessarily a team that current players are going to react to with the level of intensity maybe that ideally you'd like them to. Is there an opportunity coming off a bye week, especially for Auburn, to kind of get the jump on Georgia a little bit, give themselves a better shot at this game? Let's find out what Jason Caldwell thinks. He is our Truist reporter on Auburn. You can see his work at Auburn 247. He joins us now here on the Chuck Oliver Show. Jason, how are you?
2: I'm doing pretty good. How about you?
1: Doing great. Thank you for making the time. Let's start with what they did during the bye week, because especially for a first-year coach, sometimes there's a chance to just sort of catch your breath, maybe press the reset button on some stuff. If you're going to make any depth chart moves, maybe easier to consider during a bye week. What, if anything, did you feel like maybe Alex Golish and his staff were trying to accomplish during the bye week, and is there any way to know if they did get that done, whatever they were trying to do?
2: Yeah, I think, you kind of – for them, it's really cleaning things up. I don't know that there's wholesale changes that you'll make in year one with this roster, but I think for them, it's eliminate mistakes, turnovers, missed tackles. It's really been execution more than anything for them. I think that's now you kind of focus on those things and going, kind of maybe probably go back to like, hey, let's go back to fundamentals here and work on some of those things in a bye week, and gives you a chance to get a little bit of head start on Georgia as well, which is never a bad thing. But yeah, I think probably more than anything, it's correcting mistakes that are still plaguing you through five games in year one. And you know, some of that you would expect when you turn over a roster or do some of those things, but that's it. Now, can you play cleaner football in the second half of the season? That's going to be the goal for them.
1: They're 3-2, and I don't know that, honestly, if you had gone to an Auburn fan before in the season and said, here's the schedule, what do you think the record will be going into Georgia? I don't know that anybody would have radically disagreed with that. Maybe somebody would have said, we'll beat Florida 4-1, maybe, but I don't know that they've done anything that's wildly off course. But, Jason, it still feels like because the offense hasn't been whiz-bang basically in any game against an FBS team except for that Florida game, and even there it was kind of some late scores that made it look a little better. It feels like because the offense hasn't been whiz-bang, even though the record's not wildly out of line, people are still kind of saying, I don't know.
2: Yeah, it's really funny because offensively you're probably, as compared to last year, they're averaging 26.8 points a game this year. They averaged 26.8 points per game last year through the whole season. So you're about where you were a year ago. The thing for me has probably been, it's probably been a little bit more defensively, to be quite honest, because that was the side of things where you went, man, can those guys carry you through the first part of this season while you know you're going to have some things going on? And you know, it's not wildly different than it was a year ago, but I think you look and go, you would hope that those guys would have been in a better spot than they have been. And I think that's probably the thing you look at it. And I think a lot of it, when you look, you'll go, man, rushing defense, they're averaging about 50 yards more per game, and they haven't played Georgia and Alabama and LSU and some of those teams yet. So that's probably the thing you look at for me. And yeah, offensively, can you clean it up? Byron Brown turning the ball over. When they've been able to make first downs and kind of get moving a little bit, this offense has been pretty good. It's just been first and 15 too much, and then those turnovers that have really caused them some issues.
1: Other than that Florida game, the offense is averaging 17 points against Power 4 competition. So if that trend holds, if they can't find a way to goose those numbers, you mentioned, I mean, the defense can play better, but still, if they can't find a way to pump that number at least somewhere into the 20s, I mean, realistically, can they win any of these games against ranked teams trying to win 17-14, 20-17 kind of games?
2: Yeah, I think you look at it and go, like, if you eliminate mistakes, then I think you're able to score. That's kind of go back to the original point. I think that's part of it. Is like last week, for instance, against, or 2 weeks ago against Tennessee, in the first half, three of their drives started inside their own 20, and you were first and 15 or second and 15 on all three of those. Like, you're just not going to be good enough to overcome those situations. And so, can you eliminate mistakes? Yeah. You look and go, LSU, that's a winnable game at home, ranked, unranked, whatever they are. I mean, that's a winnable game at home. You got Arkansas. You got Mississippi State on the road. Obviously, going to Georgia, to Ole Miss, and to Alabama in the last 6 weeks of the season, those are going to be tough no matter where you are. But can you play better offensively, and are you going to have to? Absolutely. There's no question about that. But, yeah, I think you look and go, it's mistakes, penalties, just execution things that have really killed them in –

0: of course, you're without Zay Rackins this week, and so you're going to have to dig deep for them. There's still plenty of talent defensively, and can you go do that? Can you hold them? You're right, but it comes down to, you mentioned something about offense, and it's been since 2009 that Auburn has scored more than 13 points in Athens. 2009. We're in 2026. If you can't score, you can't beat Georgia, and that's where it'll come down to. Can Auburn's offense get anything going? That's going to be the key.
1: You mentioned Xavier Atkins. That situation, obviously there was some initial reporting, quote-unquote, if you want to call it that, online, that was saying, oh, he's gone. He's obviously not gone because he's suspended. They'd say he was gone if he was gone. But where do things stand, and what, if anything, Jason, can you share about just what the issues are and what has to happen for him to get back on the field?
0: Yeah, and I think it's just, more like a team thing. There's nothing off the field, nothing extraordinary here. This is one of our guys we're counting on, and we're expecting more from him. So that's it, more than anything, and nothing specific, I think. And I don't think it was one specific issue. I think it's just been a few things that they're like, hey, we've talked about this, we've done this. So it's all, it's balls in his court now. Sunday, hopefully he shows up and he's ready to go, and we'll see. But I think now it's just a matter of, hey, here's the guidelines, here's the things that we expect and demand from our guys, and everybody's got to hold true to that. So I think it's really as simple as that. Really good football player and a guy that I think has a really bright future. Hopefully he'll come back and be ready to go after they get home from Athens.
1: Jason Caldwell, Auburn 24/7 with us here on the Chuck Oliver Show for a couple more minutes, looking ahead as the Tigers head over to Athens coming up this weekend. Jason, I thought Alex Golish was a really good fit for the job because he had already been in the SEC at Tennessee, had a certain level of understanding, was really impressed with what he did at USF, where that program was comatose when he got in there, and he at least got it to bowl games all 3 years. I'm curious, just halfway through season one, what your impression is so far of Golish, not for just this year, but just as the guy to try and get Auburn closer to what everybody expects Auburn to be.
0: Yeah, I think it's interesting because I think Kirby Smart recently said something about the Kirk Cignetti effect, and like he just hadn't seen that in the SEC, and I think that's real. I think it's much harder to just go, we're going to snap our fingers and bring a bunch of guys in and do that in the Southeastern Conference. And I think the difficult part of it for Auburn, I think he's the guy that will get the job done. The difficult part is to look out and go, it may take a little while, and nobody's patient anymore because of the money involved and all the things that are going on. But look, Auburn, when you make a coaching change for the third time in 5 years, you're depleting an entire roster. There were three offensive linemen left on this roster when they started building from the portal and the recruiting class this year. So you had three going into this season. And I watch recruits, I watch guys from start to finish of their careers. There were about five guys that I'd seen ever play a football game with my own eyes that were going to play on this offense this season. That's really hard to do. You got to eventually build guys, develop guys, and for far too long, Auburn football hasn't done that. They're going to have to give Alex Golish time to do those things to see if it'll work, because if you expect it just to happen in 2 or 3 years, then that's not realistic, in my opinion.
1: The fact that there was the controversy around the call to go for it, and it got blown up against Tennessee, short field situation, and basically the Vols got the score that put the game away. Was that the first time that maybe there was an actual in-game choice that sort of began to dent the image with the fans? Because it felt like that was the first time where I started to see people say, oh, I don't know, maybe he's not the guy. Before that, there I'd seen at least a reasonable modicum of patience. And after that, and again, I'm just seeing online, you deal with these folks way more than me. But that was the first time I started to see people, I don't know about this guy. And I think that's ridiculous. You have to allow a guy a growth curve. But yeah, you said no, it, the Cignetti effect, nobody wants to wait now.
0: There's no patience. No, I mean, there was, let me talk after the Baylor game that they won. I mean, that's just the way, it's the way fans are. And look, we see, I mean, you look at Alabama, people can laugh and joke and go, oh, they weren't serious. If they lost to Florida State or a couple of games this year, and that was a 3-loss team right now, there would be people talking about firing Kalen DeBoer. No question.

0: if there are two losses. That's just the way of the world now. It's just part of it. And that's what comes along with jobs now. And so, there's criticism that comes every week, win or lose, and it's just part of it. But, I would hope that people would understand, like, this is going to take a little bit longer than just going, well, just going to go pour a bunch of money in a program. It just is not that simple. And especially in the Southeastern Conference. And like, if you want to go spend $50, $60 million, you can do it, but LSU still has two losses doing the same thing. So it is it's a hard job, and there's just no way around building a program still, even with the portal era.
1: Jason Colwell does a great job breaking it all down. Auburn 247 is the spot. Jason, thanks for making time for us here on the Chuck Oliver Show.
0: Appreciate it. Thanks.
1: There you go. A look at where things stand with Auburn. Any place that has problems with the offensive line, that's the thing. You can go out now and you can try and portal your way to a successful offensive line. You have more options than you used to have. If you remember at the end of Jimbo Fisher's FSU run, that was one of the problems. The offensive line was a disaster, and it took them years to get that fixed. You have more possibilities, more ways to try and fix it now than you used to, but it's still just a crapshoot. There are guys who fit one style of blocking and don't fit another one nearly as well. Just because a guy's got a lot of experience, maybe on the lower level, and was good on the lower level, you're still taking a risk when you bring him up and have him go against a higher level of athlete than what he's seen. Some guys, it works great. Some guys, it becomes real clear, hey, he was a terrific FCS lineman, but he's not equipped to deal with what he's going to see week in, week out in the SEC. There's very few things that you can just confidently say on the offensive line translate. Look at the NFL. As much as people talk about quarterbacks in the NFL and the fact that they whiff on quarterbacks, and they do, look at the offensive line success rate in the NFL. Look at how many first-round offensive linemen the NFL takes that don't just not turn into star offensive linemen, that don't even turn into productive offensive linemen. And they know everything about these guys. They've seen every snap they've ever played on tape. They know what scheme they played in. They know who the competition was. And they still routinely whiff on high offensive lineman picks. There are some NFL teams that basically go with a philosophy, we'll only invest a high pick in a tackle. And then for interior stuff, we'll go quantity. We'll just take a lot of guys. We'll sign free agents, and we'll draft mid and late round linemen because we can't figure out how to have high level linemen out of the first three rounds at every position. So we'll invest because you must have a certain level of player at your tackle, but other stuff we'll just kind of piecemeal it, and we'll try and sign free agents to make up for it if we don't develop a guy, because that's just, they can't even do it. So trying to do it on the fly in college, while everybody else is looking for an offensive lineman, because no one ever has said, you know what, we got plenty of linemen, we don't need any more of those. No one's ever said that. Man, it's just so hard. And so when you get behind, when your offensive line is genuinely bad, it is such a challenge to fix it. And, I mean, my goodness, think back to Tennessee and Derek Dooley and having a class where he didn't sign a single offensive lineman. I mean, the ramifications of something like that were felt for years. You got more options now. But it still doesn't mean you could just throw it together. It's really hard, and that's where Auburn is. Whether it's Golish or any coach you wanted, Auburn was going to have issues on that line, and it's probably going to continue for at least another year or two. All right, it is the Chuck Oliver Show hanging out here. Coming up in about 15 minutes, we will check in with Brett Cianci. It's a big weekend in college football. We'll preview some of those games in just a bit here on the Chuck Oliver Show.
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17: They're putting up elite numbers on offense. I mean, they're averaging, 36 points a game and taking care of the football. The back's a really good player. It's surprising you're saying that after they had the number one back probably in the league, coming in. And obviously this kid's come in and played really well. I think he has the most yards after contact right now, which is something that, has been an issue for us on tape. So we're going to do a really good job in the run game, obviously, hopefully to stop the run game, make them one-dimensional.
1: That is, of course, the voice of Pete Golding, the head coach of Ole Miss, talking about the matchup coming up this weekend with Missouri. And, the fact that even without Ahmad Hardy, they've been able to have the ground game that they do right now definitely gets your attention. Interesting matchup for sure between those two coming up. As, again, we've got a big Saturday ahead. We'll talk some more about it with Brett Ciancia coming up in about 10 minutes from Pick 6 Previews. Heath Klein in for Chuck today. And, of course, the week already has gotten started. We've got action now all the time. So, you know, Tuesday, Wednesday, Thursday. It's kind of fun. One game that, as you head to this weekend, is probably not top of mind for you, and I don't blame you, is Michigan State's game with Northwestern. But I would tell you that this game could wind up being fascinating for how big a difference one coaching hire can make. If you have not been paying attention to Northwestern this year, and I don't, again, blame you, it's not a program with a ton of fans outside of the Chicago metro area. They have a guy in Chip Kelly running their offense who has revolutionized everything. And I don't know after this year, will he stay at Northwestern? Because the great thing for Chip Kelly, as a guy who seemingly wants to be left alone and just not have to do anything, not do booster stuff, not do recruiting stuff, not really do media stuff. The great thing for Chip Kelly about Northwestern is even the head coach of Northwestern is what? Maybe the 20th most visible guy in Chicago when it comes to sports? Maybe. That's probably being generous. If we're talking about only people involved in coaching and management roles, maybe it's 20. I mean, think about it. You've got all the pro teams in town. You got their executives. You got their head coaches. And that's before players. Obviously, my goodness, just about every person on the Chicago Bears that plays any meaningful amount of time is more visible than the head coach of Northwestern football. And that's the head coach. So the offensive coordinator even farther down the list. So if you're Chip Kelly and you just want to call plays and kind of disappear and not have anybody bother you, perfect place for him to be. But if you are somebody who loves offensive football, I am telling you, make the time to watch a Northwestern game. You don't have to have it as your primary game. DVR it. Watch it later. But what Chip is doing right now at Northwestern is fun stuff, man. And the fact that he's doing it at a place that has been resistant to offense in a way that's hard to truly define how bad their offenses have been. Even after Pat Fitzgerald left, more on that in a second, but even after Pat Fitzgerald left, their offense has still been really hard to watch. And under Fitzgerald, it was brutal for the last few years. So now to suddenly say, hey, I would recommend you watch a Northwestern game to see what the offense can do, see the unique formations and the old stuff that Chip's bringing back. He's bringing single wing stuff back, creative ideas. I mean, it's really, really fun. So I would encourage you to check it out. But I would really encourage you to check it out this week because, as noted, Pat Fitzgerald is back. He's at Michigan State. And Michigan State this week is going to be down its top four outside corners, its top three linebackers, its starting left tackle, its only fullback, and a bunch of other guys. You heard me. They're down their top four outside corners and their top three linebackers against a guy in Chip Kelly who's using misdirection and creativity to wreak havoc against healthy teams this year. And with extra incentive, given how things ended with Pat Fitzgerald at Northwestern, for the Wildcats to want to put on a show against their former coach. There's not many players left on Northwestern that are there, but there still are people at Northwestern that don't like how it ended with Fitz, don't like the fact that Fitz sued the school. If you're David Braun, it's in your interest to go out there and have a good day. And about that offense, this is what the Michigan State offense has been putting up. 10 against Notre Dame, 13 against Nebraska, 3 against Wisconsin. Things got weird last week. They did score 37 with an overtime against Illinois. They lost all those games. Fitzgerald has no offense again. So you have a chance to show, hey, isn't this more fun in our nice new stadium with actual points scored on offense? Isn't this way more fun than the old way of doing things? And throw an L on a guy who, again, did leave under some adverse circumstances. Now, I think Chip Kelly has every reason in the world to have fun, and because of the huge injury issues for Michigan State, more opportunity to have fun, too. I think we're going to see some great stuff offensively in that Northwestern Michigan State game. Make some time to watch it.
15: Hey, this is Tom, the Honest Car Guy. I'm here with Mr. Dillon, and I want to let him talk to you a little bit about the Honest Car Guy, and I'm going to let him tell his story.
18: Thanks, Tom. So I heard your ads a while back, and as a longtime entrepreneur, I first was just fascinated by the idea of how you guys were looking to disrupt the car industry. 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
34: Week 6 of the NFL kicks off tonight with the defending Super Bowl champion Seahawks heading to Denver to take on the Broncos. Both teams entered tonight at 3-2, with Seattle coming off a loss to the division-leading 49ers and the Broncos beating the Chargers after head coach Sean Payton took back offensive play calling for quarterback Bo Nix. The Broncos needed yet another fourth quarter rally to beat the winless Chargers last week. I'm Adam Abdallah.
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16: In the South, it's always college football season. 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
1: Chuck Oliver Show. Heath Klein in for Chuck today. We expect the king probably back in the big chair tomorrow. But for today, it's you, it's me, it's 2 hours of college football conversation as we have for you every single day. And we're fortunate that every single week in this spot in the Chuck Oliver Show, Thursday noon Eastern time as we're doing the show live, We are able to be joined by Brett Ciancia. You can, of course, check him out. Pick Six Previews, and he joins us right now here on the Chuck Oliver Show. Brett, how are you, man?
0: Hey, doing great. Thanks for having me. We got a huge slate of games coming up. Excited to break it down with you. I can't believe we're already in week seven. It's flying by. It's the best time of year. So excited to break down this slate with you.
1: Yeah, there's some weeks where there's some good games, but then there's other windows where you kind of like, well, maybe that's if I need to mow the lawn, that's the time of the day I could do it. I need to run to the store. That's the time of day I could do it. There's nowhere uncovered this week, man. We got action all day long and a lot of interesting games for sure. Let's get started, I guess, with one that we haven't touched on that much yet here on this show, but it's a huge one out of the Big Ten, and that's Ohio State and Indiana. Indiana has been very solid this year, but at the same time hasn't been tested much. We finally saw them get a little bit of a challenge against Nebraska, and it did look like a team that hadn't been tested much. Ohio State obviously has the one loss to Texas, but has also been a bit more tested. It's in Bloomington. What do we make of this one, Brett?
0: Yeah, well, Indiana, they were tested against Northwestern, that complex run scheme by Chip Kelly, and it was a one-score game late into the fourth quarter. And again, against Nebraska, Indiana was down 17-6 in the fourth quarter after Calandria ripped off that big run. And Indiana survived against Nebraska with long passing plays. And you look at it, they were really dependent on those. They had four plays go for 200 yards, so 50 yards a pop on those explosives. Their other 40 snaps only gained 100 yards, so about 2.5 on the down-to-down basis. So, and I bring that up because explosive plays, Ohio State's defense is number one in the country taking away those long yardage explosive pass plays. So I think they're going to limit Indiana's explosiveness, keep them, you know, in a phone booth per se. And I think Ohio State is going to win this one on the road. It's going to snap Indiana's 22-game win streak, 19-game win streak at home. And I think you're going to see a little bit of the TCU version of Josh Hoover, the guy that tossed 33 picks as a TCU starter. He's been clean so far for Indiana, but I think against this Ohio State defense, they're going to close those windows down and force some turnovers. So I think Ohio State goes in there and wins the game.
1: Yeah, it's hard to understand. You watch that game with Nebraska last week, and to have a fourth down play where, what was that, three different receivers broke wide open, and you just say, what in the world happened there? Like, you obviously are capable of playing good defense. How did they blow that so bad? It really was a head-scratcher, and you're right, allowed them to get that win that didn't look like maybe it was going to happen there for a while. But again, the trend of Matt Rhule and Nebraska either won, and especially together in ranked games, they don't win them. So that trend held at least last week. One that I think a lot of people are curious about, certainly on the national level as well, we had a guest coming up about it, is BYU as they take on Notre Dame. No LJ Martin for BYU, which hurts a lot. Notre Dame really looks good, but hasn't been tested that much yet. What do we make of this one?
0: Yeah, probably the biggest game in Provo BYU history, a home game at least. And, you know, at least back to the 90s, back when they were competing for national titles. I think this is an all-timer for them. College game day in town, first time since 2009. And really, if you look back at last year's playoff, these were the two teams that were on the wrong side of the playoff bubble. They were the last two teams out. Notre Dame had a case for it. They finished 10-2. They were the last team out. BYU 11-2, the two losses to Texas Tech last year, they were the second team out. So, and I say that because both teams bring back the core and the bulk of their starting lineups from last year. So we're finally getting to see these two teams in a playoff-type game. And it's two physical brands of football. They're going to run the ball. They're going to try and stop the run. I think C.J. Carr has performed better than Bear Bachmeyer so far, if you're looking at the quarterback comparisons. Different styles. I mean, C.J. Carr, a true pocket passer, a laser-sharp arm there. Bachmeyer, more of a rambling, running, almost like a linebacker, a quarterback, the way that he's able to truck defenders and fall forward with the ball. But with this one, BYU is without their best player, L.J. Martin, like you said, the all-Big 12 running back, and that puts more pressure on Bachmeyer as a runner. I think Notre Dame's going to take away his legs, and they're going to force Bachmeyer and the BYU team to beat them through the air, and I trust Notre Dame's secondary with a couple first-round projections to win that one-on-one battle there, the pass defense of Notre Dame versus the pass offense of BYU. So all that to say, I'm going to go BYU here to win it. The line's about 10 points, and that's right on cue for them because they've won 16 straight games all by double digits. That's almost approaching college football history. You got to go back to Army's World War II teams or Yale in the 1880s with Walter Camp to find longer streaks than that. So I think Notre Dame continues their run. run, a double-digit win here at BYU.
1: Before we get into the SEC, did want to do one other game. FSU and Miami. Miami's obviously been head and shoulders the better team, but we have seen in this game in the last few years, there's times where maybe one of the sides rises up and plays a little more competitively than on paper they should. FSU seemed like maybe they'd found something against Louisville, and then all of a sudden they go for it in a fourth and short situation at the goal line instead of taking the points. Huge run for Louisville, makes it 14-7, and after that it was just an anvil crashing on their head the rest of the game. Can FSU mentally regroup and actually make this at least an interesting affair for four quarters, or is Miami just way too good?
0: Yeah, I think it's Miami way too good. And you're right, because for the first part of that game against Louisville, I thought, okay, maybe Florida State's turning a corner. The 14-0 lead, you think you're going to get it to 17-0, almost an insurmountable lead. Instead, the huge momentum shift there, a 95-yard or rip-off run there by Louisville for the touchdown. And yeah, it's more of the same from Florida State. And the thing is that they had no counterpunch, you know. I know that they didn't get that fourth down conversion, but you want to be able to regroup and fight back the rest of the game. Louisville was like 44-6 from that point, so they really just collapsed, Florida State. And Miami coming off the bye, they were one of the more banged up teams injury wise early on in September. Their skill positions were injured. I think you're going to see a healthier version of Miami, well rested, and they're not overlooking anybody because they know that they'd have less mulligans than you find in the SEC or the Big Ten, just given their schedule. So they are going to want to win. They're going to want to beat their rival. They're going to want to run it up too. If you're into the Vegas numbers and the spreads and such, I think Miami is going to want to try and flex if they have the opportunity at the end of the game. So I think Miami big here, and Darian Mensah to continue a Heisman campaign.
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0: Yeah, thanks so much. 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
1: All right, so because you are somebody who tracks stats and whatnot, I'm curious to see if you can tell me if there is a legitimate after effect that can be documented in games. Because at least it seems like, for example, people say, oh, Bama and LSU play and they beat the crap out of each other and each of them is therefore more vulnerable. Doesn't matter who won or lost, just the next week, look out, they're more vulnerable. A&M, for example, when Manziel and A&M got Bama, that was the week after. So when you had a game like that last week, big win between Georgia and Alabama, now Georgia gets Auburn at home, Bama goes to Knoxville, is there evidence that you find that sustains that idea that they are more vulnerable this week?
0: Well, I guess it's case by case. You know, the impact that I found in those kind of games is really relates to the Army, Navy, Air Force, the triple option teams, because they grind you down so much. It takes so much effort to prepare for those kind of teams that you sometimes see what I used to call the Navy effect, where a week after playing one of these teams, it's harder to regroup. So, but with Alabama and Georgia, kind of a different example here. I think these are two of the best teams in the country. I don't really see any hangover type effect here. First with Alabama. They know they're out of mulligans. You know, you got to start to win and survive now. There's no time to catch your breath. So they're going to come out refocused and try and win in a hostile Neyland. And with Georgia, I know coming off the big win, maybe reading some press clippings, but you're at home. I think you're really overpowering Auburn here. It's not one of those games from the 2010s where Auburn was going to go in there and pull an upset. So I think both teams refocus here. And what a game that was. Two physical brands of football. It really felt like two national title contenders. And you know, Bama led after 30 minutes by a couple points, Georgia led after 60 minutes after a couple points. I kind of have a feel we're going to have 60 more minutes together with these two in the SEC title game, but still lots to sort out before then.
1: A couple more games to hit, as again Brett Ciancio joins us from Pick 6 Previews. Brett, Florida goes on the road to take on Texas. Obviously the bloom's been off the Florida rose the last couple of weeks a big way. Now there's a question about their quarterback's availability, with Philo apparently dealing with a shoulder on top of the other issues they've got. Texas, the offense has underwhelmed for a lot of the year compared to what people thought it could be. But if you look at what Florida's secondary has been doing the whole time, boy, if there's such a thing as a get-well game for Texas, on paper this feels like it might be the game.
0: Yeah, I see what you mean. I mean, Arch Manning, he came in as the Heisman favorite again after last year. He was the favorite again and underwhelmed big time. He'll give you a quarter or two. I mean, he can really flash and you know, get the ball to Cam Coleman downfield and, you know, the fourth quarter against Ohio State and then a couple shot plays against Oklahoma. Like, he looks the part, but then he'll go cold for a quarter or a half the other way. And it's just inconsistencies, it's forced throws, it's throwing off the back foot, it's all those things. So until he puts together a whole four-quarter game, it's hard to believe in this team and this offense. Florida, to your point, though, yeah, they were, we used to call it the September Heisman, when a player would come out of the gates on fire and really jump to the top of, you know, and get a lot of media coverage. It's like Florida was your September national champion. They came out, they looked incredible. They beat Ole Miss, who we thought was the best offense, and they took the crown from them. Came up small the last 2 weeks, and a lot of that has to do with that defense, to your point. And Lenora Sellers put off 5 touchdowns on them last Saturday. They are reeling. So that's why you see a double-digit point spread here. I don't really have a pick in the game until I know about Aaron Filo's health, if he's going to be 100%. Until then, I'm going to just sit on the sidelines and watch this one.
1: Kentucky goes to Oklahoma. Kentucky has won back-to-back games in overtime by going for 2, 35-34. Oklahoma gets the win that kind of helps redirect their season last week. But even as they do it, the offense only gets them 13 and defense and special teams gets them 14. I mean, I don't know what to make of a game like that, but that's why we've got a guy like you.
0: Yeah, absolutely. Well, for Oklahoma, that was a season saver right there. I mean, they were reeling, 2-2 record, and, you know, a huge underdog against number one Texas, but beat their rival. They did it their way with defense and special teams. They blocked that punt for a touchdown, a pick six off Arch Manning, and then also a pick in the final 20 seconds. That really changed the game. Texas was going towards the field goal themselves, and they, you know, credit the Boomer Sooner defense for getting it done again. Now, if you squint really hard, I think you can find some improvements with that offense. I know it's one of the worst in the country, but after halftime against Texas, they came out, they ran the ball pretty effectively, and John Mateer hit a couple clutch throws in that final drive to Sategna. So I think they are slightly improving on offense. I'm going to give them the benefit of the doubt. I think they're going to ride the momentum here and beat Kentucky in Norman. Kentucky, what a coaching story so far by Will Stein. 2 signature wins already, and if you track the win totals, they already hit the over. We're not even in Halloween yet. They're it was 4.5 coming in. They got their 5th win. They're going to get the bowl season for sure. And but in this one, I'm going to go Oklahoma. I think they're riding some momentum.
1: And one more from the SEC, Missouri and Ole Miss, obviously the what might have been bowl for Austin Simmons going back to Oxford, and a really interesting matchup here.
0: Yeah, this one where my numbers kind of disagree with what I've watched. And, you know, watching these games and watching Ole Miss, it's hard to ever pick against Trinidad Chambliss. He's unbelievable. Probably one of the best players in the country easily. But numbers-wise, my numbers are saying take Missouri. This looks like a more complete team. Their defense looks tougher than Ole Miss's defense. Austin Simmons himself has really passed the ball well. He's going downfield, hitting his shots. And then they have that physical run game with Jamal Roberts. And even some rumors that All-American Ahmad Hardy might be coming back. So I think Missouri goes in there and gets a W. I know they're about a touchdown dog, but that's a spot where there might be some value to take Missouri. But, yeah, I want to see him in a revenge spot against Ole Miss. It's going to be interesting.
1: We haven't even hit every game involving ranked teams against each other. It's that kind of weekend, monster weekend. And, again, Brett's going to get you ready for all of it at Pick 6 Previews. Brett, appreciate you making some time for us here on the Chuck Oliver Show.
0: Hey, thanks for having me. Appreciate it. Enjoy this weekend.
1: And, again, we've got Brett every week in this slot on Thursdays. Appreciate him making time. You've got an interesting game in the Big 12. We didn't even touch, because it's hard to do until we know about what the situation is with Kamario Taylor. Didn't touch on Mississippi State and LSU. This is a monster weekend. And if all you're watching is SEC, you'd be good. But then by the time you add on some of those other games we touched on from outside the conference, yeah, this is one where find a way to be by the TV basically all day long. All right, we are about 15 minutes from getting you ready for one of those games, as we will check in out with BYU. Can they spring the upset on Notre Dame? That would change a lot of the conversation. Notre Dame would still make the playoff regardless. An 11-1 Notre Dame's going to make the playoff. Even a 10-2, if they lost to Miami, would likely make the playoff. But the conversation around what Notre Dame can be and their seeding would change a ton if somehow BYU pulled that off. So we'll check in out in the mountains coming up in about 15 minutes right here on the Chuck Oliver Show.
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0: It's always college football time in the South. 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
1: Chuck Oliver's show, hanging out on a Thursday. Heath Klein in for Chuck today. So, there's always things that happen during the season that you didn't see coming. That's part of what makes things fun. If I had said to you before the season, you know what? Mel Kiper's going to come out with his list of players that he really likes, his top 25 prospects for the NFL draft. He's going to come out with that on October 15th, and he's going to have five quarterbacks in his top 10. Name the five. Who would you have probably been putting on that list? My guess is you would have assumed Arch Manning is definitely on the list. I suspect you would have thought Dante Moore of Oregon is on the list. He was a guy that last year was being talked about that, hey, you know what, if you come out, maybe you're even the second or third pick. You might have thought, well, geez, if it's five, I don't know, did Lenore Sellers have the kind of year that gets him back into the conversation? None of the names I mentioned are in Mel's top 10. None. Arch Manning's in there at 24 in the top 25. Like, he at least made the list. He got in at number 24, and then Dante Moore is at number 25. I don't know what people see with Dante Moore that makes them feel like he's a high-level prospect. I know the physical tools are there, but at some point, it's got to be on the field there, too, against high-level competition. And I have not seen things from him that makes me believe that's a guy that I would want with a first-round pick for my NFL team. But regardless, Kiper has him as his 25th guy. Those are the 6th and 7th ranked quarterbacks on Mel's board. So again, at least according to Mel Kiper of ESPN, and you don't have to take Mel's gospel, but he's a voice that gets a lot of attention because he is on ESPN. He's got 7 quarterbacks in the top 25 prospects for this year. If that's true, I will be fascinated to see which ones who have options decide maybe I'm better off waiting another year. Because if it is that deep a year, somebody's going to go later than they should. Whereas if you're patient and give it another year, there's not many years where you've got 7 quarterbacks graded as alleged top 25 prospects. You could be a much higher draft pick. If you're somebody that's in the middle of that group, much higher pick a year later, and you could probably make more money in the short term in college. Now, if you could be the first pick, second pick, that's a different conversation. But I do wonder if this turns out to be true, if by the time that it's decision-making time, more people than just Mel Kiper are saying, yep, this is the year. The crop has turned out great, and there's all kinds of top 10-level quarterbacks. I bet you at least one of them says, I'll stick around. Meanwhile, who are the quarterbacks actually are in his top 10 since Arch Manning, Lenore Sellers, and Dante Moore are not? Number 2, he's got Drew Mestemaker from Oklahoma State. The only player he's got ahead of him is Jeremiah Smith, which I don't know if Jeremiah Smith will be the number 1 overall pick because teams tend to want to take quarterbacks or defensive linemen there. It's really hard to take a player from outside those positions as the number 1 overall pick, no matter how good they are. But he is such an elite performer that maybe this is that exception, especially if a team already does have a quarterback that they are believing in. So like if the Chargers, for example, who clearly are not going to give up on Justin Herbert off of what right now is a bad year, they're 0-5. If somehow the Chargers wound up with the first pick, I could see them grabbing a guy like Jeremiah Smith. Although even then, it would probably make sense to look at a trade and move down rather than take him. But if they didn't see a trade they liked, I could see a team like that doing that. But anyway, Smith's number 1, Drew Mestemaker's number 2, Darian Mensah is number 4. Number 6 is Trinidad Chambliss. That one we'll come back to in a second. CJ Carr is number 8, and Austin Simmons of Missouri is at number 10. So if you're an Ole Miss fan, at least Mel Kiper is telling you, you had not one but 2 top 10 quarterbacks on your roster at the same time last year. We had a video, because as noted, the Chuck Oliver Show, you can now watch on YouTube, and we have an internet page for Instagram as well. The Chuck Oliver Show is the handle there, The Chuck Oliver Show. And we had some people that were very defensive about the idea that, as Chuck brought up, he wasn't sure whether or not Trinidad Chambliss was going to be a high pick. This is higher than I've seen him projected by anybody else. And to be clear, I'm all for Trinidad Cham was getting a great opportunity. If he can be the sixth pick, man, go do it. And there's a lot to like about him as a player. I do have my questions about Mel and some of the things he's come up with about quarterbacks in the past. He's swung and missed on some guys pretty badly. Told you Jimmy Clausen was going to be elite, for example. So I'm not sure that I buy that everybody in the NFL is going to agree with Mel until at minimum they get a look at what he can do when they put him through their workouts and when they find out what that height is and what the weight is. And do they think they can add any more good weight on that body? But Trinidad Chambers is a heck of a player. And if he goes sixth, look, Kyler Murray went number one. It can happen where an undersized quarterback goes high. I will still be surprised, especially if this is a year that is this loaded with quarterbacks. If Mel is correct about this, I'll still be surprised if he can go as high as pick six. But that's not in any way hostility towards Trinidad Chambliss and his ability. The decision-making, the leadership, all the qualities you want from a winning player are there. It's just the measurables. And if you are an Ohio, or not Ohio State, if you are an Ole Miss fan, rather, who's looking for positive signs, this is maybe the most positive draft evaluation for Chambliss I've seen anywhere to this point.
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1: All right, we continue on the Chuck Oliver Show. Heath in for Chuck today. And right now, we are joined by our Truist reporter on BYU. One of the biggest games of the weekend, for sure. Going on in Provo, we got ESPN Game Day there and the whole bit. Mitch Harper from KSL Salt Lake City, their BYU insider, joins us right now here on the Chuck Oliver Show. Mitch, appreciate you making the time. And I'm curious, just what is the feeling? Because I guess what, Game Day hadn't been there in almost two decades. Just having a game like this coming in, I know there's always excitement, but what is it like this week, just with a little extra juice maybe?
2: Well, hey, thanks for having me on. It's not hyperbole. This is the biggest game, home game in BYU football history. No questions about it. And, you know, you could maybe argue 1990 Miami when BYU took down the Canes at their kind of zenith as a program, but this one's bigger because BYU in this landscape of college football has a chance to have direct access to the playoff. And if you get a win here, maybe it helps your chances of getting an at-large bid to the college football playoff, which was something BYU was really not in the conversation for last year, despite having an 11-1 regular season. So this is a critical game, and BYU has been clamoring for a national stage like this. You noted College Game Day, 17 years since the last time they had College Game Day roll through, 22 years since Notre Dame last visited Provo. Massive game, massive opportunity for BYU to really say that, you know, all these wins that they've had the last 2.5 years haven't simply been fluke or lucky or a byproduct of a perceived weaker league. No, BYU feels like they can be a team that can contend with top teams in college football and be among one of the top teams in college football. So it's a massive game.
1: And I was curious, because it is so massive, Kalani Sitake, I've only seen him speak a few times at Big 12 Media Day. I certainly don't pretend to know the man at all. He seems like a pretty steady, level-headed guy. Like, not that this kind of week's going to phase him, but what about the kids? How did they handle knowing that this is a week that, like you say, in its own way, this is almost like a playoff qualifier. An 11-1 or 12-1 BYU that is not the Big 12 champ with a Notre Dame win on the belt might very well get in, whereas we've seen without a win like that, they tend to not wind up on the right side of the line. How are the kids equipped to deal with a week like this?
2: I think they're coming into this game pretty loose. You know, being around them during practice this week, nothing seemed to be out of the ordinary. You know, it's not a case of BYU shutting out the outside world. BYU practices tend to have a lot of youth football teams in the area come and visit and sign autographs with the players. They give back to some of these families in need, and they haven't stopped that. You know, that's just been continuing on. If there was ever a week to maybe tune that out and shut out the outside world, it would be this week. But I get the sense BYU's coming in pretty loose to this game. And, you know, BYU's rarely in these spots at home where they're a huge underdog. You know, this is only the seventh time since 1980 that BYU is a double-digit home underdog. Provo has always been a difficult place for teams to come in and win. BYU's been excellent at home in recent years. So I just think, in the sense that BYU feels pretty confident about their chances, this is a better equipped team than the one that last year went to Lubbock and faced the top 10 Texas Tech team and pretty much got handled in that game. I think they feel they learned some lessons from that, and because many of those guys from last year's team are returning, and then they've added some, you know, players as well from the portal and other ways when they built out their roster. I think they feel pretty loose. There's a lot on the line, sure, but I think that they feel confident in their abilities to make this thing really interesting and potentially spring the upset.
1: Mitch Harper with us here on the Chuck Oliver Show. Again, looking at BYU as they great to host Notre Dame coming up on Saturday. They're not going to have L.J. Martin, and that's a giant loss. You can't lose a guy who's Conference Offensive Player of the Year and not feel it. But they have at least had a little time to try and adapt. And so I'm just curious, one, what did losing him do to their offense? And two, that next step, what are the things that have had to be adjusted for them to try and do their best going forward?
2: It's a huge blow to BYU's chances in this game. But you're right, they have had a little bit of experience now the last 2 weeks to basically play without L.J. Martin. And for BYU, the offense, it centers around through the air and on the ground with Bear Bachmeier, the quarterback. He is their best running option out of the backfield without L.J. Martin. They've got some other running backs, a kid by the name of Journey Tonga, freshman. Same with Devon Eka, a freshman, but both those guys were under-the-radar three-star players. We'll see if they can perform there. This is the best rush defense in college football right now, statistically, Notre Dame. You could say maybe it's a byproduct of a lighter schedule, but they still have defeated, you know, five Power Four opponents, the Irish have to this point, and they've dominated all of them on the ground and taken away any sort of success running the football. BYU has to find an ability to run the ball, and it doesn't have to be, you know, hundreds of yards like L.J. Martin was able to do for BYU in various big games. But, you know, can you get from some of those freshmen maybe, you know, 40 yards here from one guy, maybe another 55 yards from Bear Bachmeyer, just enough to keep Notre Dame honest and maybe getting the at least 100 yards at least against Notre Dame. They haven't given up, you know, more than 70 yards to any opponent on the ground this season. They have been elite. You know, I was talking with, you know, ESPN's Pete Dammel about this game with College Game Day coming up, and he was saying that NFL scouts have been telling him that Notre Dame might be the most talented football, most talented team in college football this year because of their NFL talent, particularly on the

0: Both. Iowa State's not great defensively, and BYU really dominated that game. BYU was poor when it came to fourth down conversions. They were 0 for 3 in that game, or else it would have probably been a 24 touchdown, 5 touchdown beatdown. It was a dominant performance. But yes, Bear did look good throwing the football, which was a great step in the right direction for Bear, because 2 weeks prior at TCU, he only had 62 passing yards, and it was the lowest BYU's had in the Kalani Sitake era passing the football in a win. So it was a nice step in the right direction. And BYU's got the ability, unlike last season, to get a lot of yards through the air with this dynamic freshman receiver in Legend Glasker. Special player. He too was just an unheralded three-star guy nearby Provo here in Utah, lightly recruited guy, but he has been spectacular. Big play receiver. Last week he had a 75-yard touchdown grab against Iowa State. He's had a 70-yard grab at one point this year, another 61-yard grab. He is a big play threat, and when you face a Notre Dame secondary that has Leonard Moore, maybe, you know, the top two or three NFL draft pick, that's going to be a heck of a matchup to see how this freshman contends against who might be the best cornerback in college football. And can BYU pop off some easy plays? Because I have my doubts if BYU can string together methodical drives against Notre Dame. They have to get some big chunk yardage to really get some easy drives that are, you know, maybe three or four plays at most to get on the board, because I just don't see BYU stringing together those 10 plus play drives that have become kind of a calling card for BYU the past 2 years. North Carolina had some success a few weeks ago against Notre Dame where they had, you know, a 17 play drive. Maybe there's something BYU can learn from that and incorporate into this game plan, but chunk yardage plays are going to be huge for BYU against the Irish.
1: Last couple minutes here with Mitch Harper from KSL in Salt Lake City, their BYU insider, looking at this big game with BYU and Notre Dame coming up on Saturday. All right, so Mitch, realistically, I mean, turnovers are something huge can always happen and flip a game, but if we're not talking about multiple scores on defense for somebody, is there kind of a number in your mind where you're saying either, all right, BYU gets to this number and they win, or Notre Dame has to be held to this number for BYU to win? Do you kind of have a number in your head where you're like, yeah, if they break that line, then it's probably not going to go the way BYU wants?
0: Yeah, BYU can't have any turnovers. It's got to be zero. It's a non-negotiable. I think of last year against Texas Tech in that road spot, which was the first ever top 10 game in BYU's history. This week is the first ever home game where BYU is hosting a top 10 opponent, and they too are also a top 10 team. BYU had a defensive stand early in that game against Texas Tech. Texas Tech punts it away, and then BYU on the first punt return of the game muffed it, and Texas Tech was set up with a short field, and they were off to the races from there, and it was a blowout from that moment forward in that regular season game. BYU can't turn the ball over against these guys, and I don't think BYU needs to be perfect in this game, but they got to be perfect in the turnover category. And that has been something where BYU has been really good under Bear Bachmeyer as the starting quarterback. He takes care of the football. There have been two games this year where BYU has won despite losing the turnover margin, which is a little bit different blueprint for success for Kalani Sitake teams. Usually it's if you turn the ball over at all, the winning percentage dips significantly for Kalani Sitake teams. But this one, you can't have any turnovers in this game. I just think that will be too costly for this one. You know, even though it's a huge game, Notre Dame, it's still one of those spots where, you know, they pretty much are in a great position because of that top 12 qualifier. Even if they lost, it still feels like they're going to be in a great position to go to the college football playoff. I think they'll come into this game pretty loose too, like BYU. So I think BYU has got to take care of the football in this game. They cannot have any turnovers at all. And the good thing on the flip side, BYU has been really good at takeaways since 2024. They're number one in interceptions in college football. They've been a secondary that has generates a lot of havoc. They feel confident they can do that, and they feel pretty good that they can maybe get a pick or two on C.J. Carr, who's a talented quarterback. But BYU feels good about their chances to generate some havoc in their secondary.
1: Mitch Harper, again, you can check him out, KSL Salt Lake City, the BYU insider for them, and a big season coming.

0: regardless of what happens this weekend, got that Utah game down the line. There's still plenty of intrigue in the future for BYU, but boy, if they win Saturday, things change in a major way. Mitch, thanks for making time. I know it's a big week, and I appreciate you making time for us here on the Chuck Oliver Show.
1: Yeah, you bet, Heath. Thanks for having me on.
0: That game with Utah, folks, that one is going to be amazing because there's already so much intensity in that market. I don't know that people who don't live and work in Utah understand just how contentious that particular rivalry is. Now you look at the very real possibility that that could be a determiner for a spot in the Big 12 title game and a shot at the playoff. That one coming up in a few weeks where they go into Rice-Eccles, that's going to be a live wire environment. And so that's the only ranked game left on BYU's schedule. If they win this one, then it changes a whole lot about how the math works out, because 11-1 and doesn't make the Big 12 title game, but has the Notre Dame win, they might have a chance, because we talked about it. There's some teams that were expected to make it in from places like the Big 10. Right now, the Big 10, most projections have with three in. There's going to be some spots that might be available to a Big 12 that aren't normally available, but somebody's got to do it and have the resume to go take them. And if they win, that would really help BYU be positioned to be the team that can do that. All right, we will come back and put the wraps on this edition of the Chuck Oliver Show right after this.
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1: I think when you have a good process, which I believe we do here as an organization, it sets you up to be successful. So I really don't worry about what people think about me. I never have. I never will. That's just kind of how I am as a person, and that's really how my team plays. It's just funny. Everybody that we beat seems to be a really bad football team. So that's what kind of drives me a little bit right now.
2: That would be the voice of Will Stein, the Kentucky head coach. Of course, the UK gets themselves another win last week, 35-34. One thing about being where Will Stein is right now is that you can play completely loose and let it all hang out, because nobody had them winning this many games this fast. Nobody. I don't care. You'd be the most enthusiastic, partisan, believing in Kentucky fan. Nobody thought in a year where Vegas had their number to, for the season, win 4.5 games, oh, yeah, going to come out, just going to smoke people. Only game you don't win going to be because, you know, couldn't hold off in the second half against Alabama. Other than that, just going to go out there and win some games. Go get down 17 on the road in Columbia, come right back, win it, no problem. I get why there is that little edge about, well, you know, yeah, sure, you win, but how good is the team you beat? I get why that would irritate somebody. I do. But at the same time, there is at least an argument to be made. It's turned out that Texas A&M, for example, is underachieving this year compared to what the expectations were. That doesn't diminish going into College Station as a first-year head coach and winning that game decisively in the second half. But I get why somebody's still saying, okay, they're good. I'm not sure they're one of the top 15 or 20 teams in the country good because they beat them. They beat South Carolina. So it will probably take some more wins against the highest quality teams left on the schedule before you'll get people starting to take you more seriously as a contender to do something this year. But you could play loose and just kind of let it all hang out, man. You're going to go to a good bowl, have an enthusiastic fan base, and have reason to believe that you can build off of that with some high-level recruiting. And there is absolutely nothing wrong with that. And if you somehow do put together a magic year, win 9 or 10, then you'll be in the conversation for bigger things than that. All right, so normally here I wouldn't go to something that happened news-wise earlier today, but I do think this is pretty important. Greg Sankey has talked this morning, and Sankey doesn't talk every day, so when he does, he could say something pretty important. Greg Sankey talked at the SEC's basketball media days, which have been going on over in Birmingham, and he was asked specifically about the ongoing questions of the playoff. Remember that the window between the playoff and ESPN, the formal negotiating window, ended last week. That doesn't mean they can't keep negotiating, but the exclusive window ended last week. There's been some reporting that they're getting closer to getting something done for a 2014 playoff. Now, whether or not that would mean all of those games are ESPN's to keep, or that ESPN would then sublicense them out the way that they're currently doing with Turner, that's not entirely clear, but that apparently talks with ESPN about the 2014 playoff have been getting closer to maybe getting resolved. So Greg Sankey was asked, given that the SEC before this has been perceived as the one obstacle to a 2014 playoff, Sankey was asked about that, and this is some of what he had to say.
3: We've worked through and continue to consider and work through those issues. I think there's an openness to playoff expansion on our part, and I certainly think there's an openness. And attitudes change over time, and perspectives change, and so we'll see where that leads us from a final decision standpoint. But going through and trying to remember metrics and analytics and predictives that may have come from that is probably incredibly boring, and I'd be mostly wrong. But I think in general, we have achieved some of the progress we've expected on scheduling commitments. We'll see if we can finalize those across the nation. We'll go from there. Make some final decisions probably sooner rather than later is my expectation.
2: And remember, for the playoff to change for next year, they have to get that done by a drop-dead date that's coming up next month. So it sure sounds like Greg Sankey did not say, hey, the SEC has agreed it's going to be 24, we're on board now. It sure sounds like that's where the train is headed. And maybe you love that, because we just heard from Will Stein. Will Stein's an example of somebody that probably will not make a 12-team playoff. That's my guess. I could be wrong. But in a 24-team playoff, yeah, Kentucky might very well be able to get into a 24-team playoff. And right now, this week, the SEC has 8 teams in the top 16 of college football. So if you are Sankey, and if you are the SEC, and you're looking and you're saying, we're seeing the effects of a 9-game season, and we're seeing that, yes, these teams are going to beat each other more often as they play more often, and some of our top teams are going to probably pick up some dents along the way, but we also think, hey, we got a lot of really good teams, and even if they have to get in as a 18 seed, we think once they're there, they could do some real damage to some teams that might get in ahead of them. Maybe that's persuaded them. I did not like the idea of 24, and I still don't like the idea of 24. But unfortunately, it appears that the folks who are interested in this sport and the financial benefits of the sport have decided 24 is where they want to be. Tony Petitti, the head of the Big Ten, is a former TV executive. That was his background before he got there. He does not seem to have any regard for what makes college football special, other than the fact it's really good TV programming. And so that's just sort of been his mindset, it seems like, from the beginning. And the ACC and the Big 12 think, well, this will help us, so we've jumped on board. Oh, how many of our schools could maybe get in if we have 24? Big 12 in particular saying, oh, we were right on the fringe of getting schools in this 12-teamer, so now with 24, we'll get more schools in, and that'll be great. We'll see how it goes, but it sure sounds like, from what Greg Sankey said there, we're probably looking at 24, and I would guess maybe 24 as soon as 2027. Not a fan, but we'll have plenty of time to talk about that. Enjoy what we've got this year, because it feels like it might be the last year we do it this way. All right, I'm sure we'll talk about that more tomorrow. Chuck will probably be back tomorrow. Thanks to David Holloway for producing. Thanks to you for listening. We will see you tomorrow right here on the Chuck Oliver Show.
4: King here, and can't wait till next Tuesday. Gonna be king there at Harris Valley River in Murphy, North Carolina. 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
16: If the Dodgers hope to win their third World Series in a row, they'll have to start by avoiding a sweep tonight at the hands of the Milwaukee Brewers. Milwaukee took Game 3 of the NLCS in Los Angeles last night 6-2 behind back-to-back home runs from Jake Bowers and Garrett Mitchell. LA has only managed 7 runs in the series. The Dodgers will turn to starting pitcher Tyler Glasnow tonight to start their comeback. Milwaukee is looking to advance to their first World Series in 44 years. I'm Adam Abdallah.
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0: From Southern California, this is the Jim Rome Show with guest host Trent Rush on Westwood One.
1: Baseball guy in the building when you got a football game going on tonight. We got Thursday night football tonight. We've got the Seahawks and the Broncos. Here all I've been the last 2 hours talking nothing about this Dodgers Brewers game tonight and just the dynasty coming to an end for the Dodgers. I think it's going to end tonight. I really do. Trent Rush back with you here on the Jim Rome Show, sitting in for Jim. I will say this. When you want to talk football, I think that you don't want to hear from the baseball guy. You want to hear from a Super Bowl champion. So we have called upon the services of Ryan Harris, who's going to be on the call for Westwood One tonight, Broncos and the Seahawks. And look, dress it up for us here on the show. Really, really appreciate that, Ryan. Way to go. Way to rise up. You're making the host look bad. Come on now.
2: Hey, you got the jacket. I got the tie. Together we're better. Okay, together we're better.
1: We'll split it down the middle. We'll be in some pretty good shape here. All right. Of course, you know, great career with the Denver Broncos and your time in the NFL and, of course, winning a Super Bowl. Now this act as a broadcaster, getting ready for a game like this tonight, looking to see what Bo Nix can do against a really good Seahawks defense. It's been a bit of a struggle this year for Bo Nix. Before we get into just like tonight's game in general, just how would you assess the quarterback play so far this year for the Broncos?
2: Well, I think Bo Nix is a top 10, if not top 5 quarterback. He's got an elite arm. I think 2 years ago he threw the furthest pass in the air for a touchdown, which went 69 yards. So he's got all the tools that you want. And make no mistake, if he's healthy at the end of the divisional game last year where they beat the Bills, where he outdueled Josh Allen, it's a very different AFC championship game. So I think Bo Nix is not only one of the best quarterbacks, but talking to him and being around him the past few years, calling the preseason with Steve Levy, he is just always about football. He is thinking about football, how to improve. I even loved his first interception. They said, what happened? He said, step back, threw it to the other team. So he has a process for failure. And oh, by the way, he just had his first kiddo. And I can tell you from becoming a dad in the NFL, you love football even more when you realize you can get a little break from being a parent for a couple hours.
1: Come on, that's why I'm a sports talk radio host. I just got to get a little break here.
2: Gotta work. Sorry, would love to stay. Yeah.
1: we're all doing that, and it's an excuse to watch some games too. It's not bad. Yeah, but I want to get into Bo for a second because he had such a great season a year ago. Ryan, the numbers haven't been the same this year. They just haven't been to this point for Bo Nix. And he has talked about that in the media and just kind of saying, hey, look, in some ways it almost feels a little bit like a narrative of, you know, he feels like he's playing the same way. Have you seen any kind of difference from the Bo Nix you saw last year to the guy that you've watched this season?
2: No, and that's a little bit of the issue. I mean, last year, Bo Nix started a little too excited every game for about 5-6 games. And I talked to him earlier in the preseason. I said, when did things change for you last year? And he's like, well, it was about week 10 to 12. I started feeling like this was my team and I could make the calls. And I knew what plays were even coming as the quarterback. So I still think he gets excited. And I'll tell you, it's hard not to. When you're in the NFL, they call your name, your school, people are cheering and there's flames going by your head while you're walking out. But you got to find a way to breathe. And Peyton Manning always said to us, hey, guys, we're going slow, fast. So everything we're doing deliberately with intention and with anticipation. And that's just the next step that Bo Nix has to get to. I liken it a lot to Josh Allen. Like Josh Allen's not trying to win the game in the first quarter, but he is trying to win the game all four quarters. And that's where Bo needs to get to.
1: I think about the start of the season that this Denver Broncos team has played, and it was really tough games. I mean, the loss to lose at Arrowhead, to lose at San Francisco, all right, but you know, you beat the Rams, you beat Jacksonville already this year, you know, took care of business at home. As you're watching this Denver Broncos team and where they fit in the AFC West, just kind of what kind of expectations do you feel like they can have now 5 games into this season?
2: They can have the expectation to be in the playoffs and challenge the Kansas City Chiefs to be the number one team in the AFC West. Now, already they're going to need some help. I mean, the Chiefs are looking pretty good. Kenneth Walker, too. He must be on those peptides or something. He looks like a fresh young man, even just after playing the longest than any running back did last year. So the Broncos absolutely have an opportunity. The Raiders are involved, which congrats to the Kubiak clan and latest Clint Kubiak being a head coach. Of course, his father was my head coach. But outside of the Chargers, everybody in the AFC West has a chance to make the playoffs. But I think the Broncos are positioned to do it either as a wild card or as an AFC West champion. But they will need that help from a Chiefs team that does not look like it will falter.
1: Very fascinating, the opponent tonight as well, and getting set for this Seahawks team. Their passing game defensively has been really good. Of course, what JSN's able to do, and he's had a really good year. Just as you've been in game prep, getting set for this game tonight, just what have been some of your thoughts on the Seahawks to this point in the year?
2: They're struggling with both running the football and with taking care of the football. Yeah. When I played at the Steelers with Mike Tomlin, he said, when you carry that football, you are carrying the hopes and dreams of this team. And last week, one of the Seahawks dropped it just with no one around him as he was running for a first down. So there's something going on where either they're not practicing the fundamentals or they're just not remembering them. But that's been a huge issue for the Seahawks. And then you got Sam Darnold, who has not been the same since getting injured week one, which I don't think anybody expected him to be, but they're going to need more from him. But I really think losing Jadarian Price for the Seahawks made a huge difference for them in that run game. They looked like they weren't prepared. They've got some guys, but not the guys they were counting on. And for a team that just came off the championship, you'd like to see a little more depth at that running back position, possibly a trade coming here before the trade deadline.
1: Yeah, I mean, just come off that absolute heartbreaker against the 49ers and a questionable loss in that. And, you know, Mike McDonald was just like, okay, yeah, I mean, that's what they called in the field. You just got to roll with it. Maybe you want to see a little different reaction than that from your head coach. But in this stretch, to have to face the Niners, now go to Denver, now, you know, you take on the Chiefs coming up after that. Do you feel like this is kind of a early make or break kind of point in the year for this Seahawks team? They're certainly being tested in this first half.
2: I think the Seahawks and the Broncos, you're absolutely right. Yeah. I mean, this is a almost must win for these guys to stay in pace with the leaders in their division. And for the Seahawks, to your point, they have to respond. Now, that was a tough game. I personally think the 49ers are winning the Super Bowl. I can see it. I can see the recipe being cooked, and Keon Black's a wonderful addition. So that's a tough game. And on a short week, both of these teams are coming in with 4-game win streaks on the 6 days or less. So something has to give. But I'm with you absolutely. For the Seahawks to believe that they can still win and they can be in the playoffs, they have to win this game tonight, and it's going to start with taking care of the football.
1: As a player, I just kind of want to get some of your thought on when you're getting ready for these short weeks and how everything just gets abbreviated to go play a Thursday night game. Just what's the process like as a player to get ready for a game like this?
2: Well, first you love it because all of a sudden these coaches who needed all this time to teach you all these plays can do it in 2.5 days. Isn't that amazing, right? So it's a lot less of the mental exercise of being a pro. You're not in these long meetings. And really what happens, coaches say, hey, we're going to take this game plan. These are our concepts. These are the 3 things we want to do on third down. If we have time, we're going to add to it. But let's go, boys, and get your bodies right. So it's more about recovery and the mental work and walkthroughs. But you kind of love it as a player. It's a mini bye week. Not only do you get to go hang out with your family afterwards, but you get to get those coaches to condense their information and just give you what's necessary to succeed.
1: It's so funny. The coaches all have to hate it because it disrupts everything that they want to do. But I hear you. I can understand why the players would be into it. I mean, it does, like, the recovery part coming off the last game and quick turnaround. I would imagine that still has an input. But I guess what you're saying is the reward outweighs the risk before the game and the rest.
2: Well, and especially for the Seahawks, they want to play right now. I mean, one of the things in the NFL, when you lose, you hate that week in between. So if you have a loss and you get to go out on Thursday night and be the first team to try and rectify that, you want that as a player. And always look out for coaches complaining with all that free Diet Coke they drink. Come on now, life can't be that bad.
1: You know, I'm just fascinated by the NFC West. I think that it's a really interesting division. The Seahawks team, of course, you just mentioned the San Francisco 49ers. That's the team that you think is going to win the Super Bowl this year. The Rams, they're 2-3, but I personally, I see them, you know, the schedule sets up for them to be able to go on a run right now, and that three-headed monster. You talk about San Francisco, though. What is it that you're seeing in this Niners team that tells you think that they are the new favorites to win the Super Bowl?
2: I think Kyle Shanahan has found his recipe of how to use his talent in the best way since he's been a head coach. And to his credit, he's got the most talent now, right? And it's going to be about health moving forward. But, you know, even in the first game against the Rams or last week against the Seahawks, you get a 10 to 15 yard run from Christian McCaffrey, and before McCaffrey can even stand up, Keon Black's coming out. because it doesn't matter how many carries McCaffrey has in September and October. You want him in January. And oh, by the way, you went out and got Mike Evans, Hall of Famer. Hello. You add him, you know, to Kittle, and all of a sudden you're rolling. And I think the other piece that people miss is how physical the defense is. I mean, this reminds me of when they went to go play the Chiefs before they lost one of their linebackers in the pregame, but you got Dre Greenlaw and Fred Warner just playing monster football, just grown man violence out there, and not a lot of teams want to play that. So you couple the run game with the passing game and efficiency in addition to that defense, and the 49ers, they're in it for the long haul.
1: Ryan Harris is on the call of the game tonight for Westwood One. It's the Seahawks and the Denver Broncos. All right, Ryan, give me some idea of what to expect in this game tonight. You've done all the homework. You've done the prep. You're ready to go for the game tonight. You've watched the film. What should fans be looking for in this game tonight and how it's going to play out?
2: I think the Broncos are going to start trying to run the football, and we'll see how long they stay committed to that. I'd like to see them get under center, but look out for Cortland Sutton on offense and Jalen Waddle to have big nights. The Seahawks play kind of this zone man defense that's going to make contested catches every single time Bo Nix throws the football. Cortland Sutton's one of the best possession receivers, and Jalen Waddle has some of the best speed you're going to see in the NFL. And conversely for the Seahawks, I think you see Sam Darnold cook. Yes, they got Jaxon Smith-Njigba, but they also got the Super Bowl champion in Sam Darnold. So I think he's going to rally the troops, and with a reduced play call sheet, he's going to be able to move quickly. But the key is going to be turnovers and special teams. Look out for Rashid Shaheed to have a big play in special teams, as he often does on Thursday Night Football.
1: Okay, well, you're set. That was it. You just did a rehearsal in the open. You're good to go. You're ready. You're ready for the game tonight, Ryan. Hey, I truly appreciate the time, the insight, and looking forward to listening to your call to the action tonight. Thank you.
2: Fun to join you. Peace.
1: All right, there he goes. There's Ryan Harris. We appreciate him, and great stuff there. All right, we got people hitting me up at Trent Rush Sports. My name is Trent Rush. I'm filling in for Jim Rome today. Of course, you can call the show, 1-800-636-8686. 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Hit up Jim at Jim Rome. I gave you my X handle a moment ago. We were talking Jim Harbaugh a little bit earlier. Rogue News 78 says Michigan Karma. Who's got it better than us? He looks like someone backed over his puppy. Hey, look, that is dark. That's not right. You know, I dropped off my two Labradors over at doggy daycare on my way into the studio today. All right, I don't want to hear about the puppy stuff. I'm not going to be taking that here. Robert JMR 72. I would take half the quarterbacks currently playing before Bo. He hasn't had a good, the numbers don't lie. The numbers have not been as good. And you look at the way the season has gone for Bo Nix to this point. I know he was really good last year. And I just, you know, I'm going to trust what Ryan Harris is telling us and what he has seen. I'm going to trust his eye. He's watching the tape. He's really studying this stuff. For me, I just hasn't quite been the same guy yet. That's why he's being asked these questions. Now, it's early. I mean, we're 5 weeks in. This is a huge game tonight. This is the game. If Bo Nix struggles tonight, I think that however many questions we're talking about now with the way he's played at this point, I think that a national TV game, I mean, they're all national TV games, but they have the primetime spotlight tonight of owning Thursday night. I think that a lot of those issues could be exemplified here moving forward. I think we're going to see a lot more of that. This is here are some of Bo Nix's comments, by the way. Bo Nix was talking a little bit earlier, just kind of assessing his own play this point in the year, and here he is.
3: You know, playing good and playing bad, it's all, you know, it's a narrative, and I think it's honestly kind of something we make up. I don't think, you know, necessarily I'm playing any different than what I'm normally playing. It's just every once in a while a ball bounces this way or something will happen this way, and we'll get a pressure on this look when we had somebody open. I had to throw it away, and I wanted to hold on a little bit longer, and the guy was open, and next thing you know, stat line looks different. We're talking about something completely different.
1: I mean, you look at the passing yards. First five games of last year, the first five games of this year, he is 200 fewer. six picks. It's less than he had last year. He didn't have any interceptions at this point a season ago. Six touchdowns, three picks to this point for Bo Nix. Completion percentage under 60% right now for Bo Nix. Like, he can say that we're making up some kind of narrative here, but the stats don't lie. And maybe he feels the same. Maybe he feels like he's the same guy. Maybe over the course of an entire NFL season, we're going to see Bo Nix getting back to what he is. But at the same time, I think right now we're talking about a Bo Nix that is not having the same kind of success. And I think that it's impossible to ignore that at this point. It's just kind of the way this year has gone for Bo Nix. You cannot deny that it has not been the same kind of year for Bo. 1-800-636-8686. We're going to take some calls coming up. We're going to get some of your reaction on X, talking in the chat. Yeah, we're going to get to some of that and a whole lot more coming up here on the Jim Rome Show. Plus some changes coming in college football. Oh no! Everyone is taken by storm what's happened in college football today. Are we overreacting? Maybe just a smidge? 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What in the world's happening at college football? The world's changing. We're going to explain when we come back.
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0: Trent Rochet with you here on a Thursday in a very busy sports day today. Of course, you got Thursday Night Football tonight. Got the Seahawks, the Broncos. Is Bo Nix going to figure it out? C-Dot's nemesis says, coming from a Broncos fan, Bo Nix couldn't read a freaking comic book. Dude is missing reads left and right. Gandalf the Straight responded. Ooh, drama in the chat. Gandalf. Y'all were not saying that about Bo last year. No, we were not. Everyone's in love with Bo Nix and the progress that he had made last year. He thinks he's the same guy. He might be the same guy. Numbers tell a little different story. So, of course, we got that game tonight. The National League Championship Series with the Dodgers dynasty on the brink of disaster coming up. That's a 8 Eastern tonight, 5 o'clock here in Los Angeles. Shohei Ohtani batting the leadoff spot tonight. So, you know, and I had floated this here locally in SoCal that Dave Roberts might do that. I thought he might do it going into game 3. I think it's easier to do it going into game 4 because he looked a lot better in game 3, hit the ball hard, was on base 3 times. But sometimes the responsibility of being the leadoff man isn't just about like putting pressure on you, but like wanting to lead your teammates. I think there's something to that. Like Joe Maddon used to do this all the time when a player was struggling. He did it with Evan Longoria, where he would put him up when he was having a tough go. Remember, he was with the Cubs. He did it with Rizzo. He put Rizzo in the leadoff spot just to jumpstart the bat a little bit. I could see maybe why Dave is doing that with Shohei tonight. I think Shohei also is going to give you a chance. Plus, what's he doing well? He's getting on base. He's not driving in runs. He's not hitting the ball out of the ballpark. But he's getting walks. He's getting singles. It's okay. So if that could be your table setter, like maybe you do want Shohei Ohtani up there at the top. So that's how Dave's going to go about it going into this game 4, where the Dodgers, back-to-back defending champions, it could all come crashing down tonight. A team that they swept a season ago, trying to return the favor here this evening. Again, my name is Trent Rush, sitting in for Jim Rome today. It is always an honor to be with you here doing this show. Want to hear from the clones. Like, that's, I truly am. I saw somebody posted, like, substitute teacher. Yes, like, that is, I am the substitute teacher. It is your class. I am just here holding down the fort. That's what we're about. So if you want to call and be a part of the show, give us a ring, 1-800-636-8686. You can do that at Jim Rome. Hit us up on X, rome@haveitake.com. Send an email. You can find me at Trent Rush Sports. But let's go to Michael in Vallejo, who wants to join us here on the show now. Hello, Michael.
1: Hey, Trent. Thanks for taking my call. So I called yesterday, man. I had a beef with all the conspiracy theorists that were saying that the Dodgers were throwing the series because, you know, they want to save the league from the lockout and all this other nonsense. And Jim kind of touched on it. And I know yesterday was a big day in sports history. Like I told Alex, today is a big day in Dodgers history. It's the anniversary of the Kirk Gibson home run. It's the anniversary of the Justin Turner home run against the Cubs. So I have hope that maybe today something will light a fire under their asses. And we'll be able to pull this out. It'll give us some hope. Because I'm not ready to say goodbye. At least not yet. It's been a great run. Nobody's going to take that from us. I know a lot of people try to discount 2020. But, I mean, when you're at the top, everybody's coming for you. So, and these guys in Milwaukee, they're a great team. They've fought back every time we take the lead. It's like they have an answer for us. It's almost discouraging. You can see it in the players' faces. But I'm not ready to let go. The fat lady ain't singing yet. She might be backstage warming up, but she ain't singing, and it ain't over till it's over. I'm out. Thanks.
0: Michael, it's time to let go. And I appreciate your fandom. I appreciate you supporting your team. I appreciate you sticking with it, because I also think that there's two Dodger fans. I think there is Dodger fan that watches in October, that knows the names of players and likes going to the parade and goes to maybe a game during the regular season, and then you have your Dodger dog and you have a nice time and you like watching your team win all the time and you wear your stuff and yeah, you know, it's very fashionable. It's cool to be a Dodger fan. At least it was up until like the sixth inning last night. And I think that there's the real Dodger fan, the diehards, the ride or dies that are with their team no matter what, that are going to get frustrated with moves that Dave Roberts makes, that are going to maybe call out some of the players that miss so much of the regular season, and then all of a sudden, miraculously able to make one start before the playoffs, a la Blake Snell. I think that there is the Dodger fan that wants to see this team be better, play a style of baseball that is conducive to the winning that you've witnessed over the last several years. In what truly has been a remarkable dynasty. And I know the Dodgers have spent a lot of money on this team, but you still have to go out and win the games. You still have to execute. And I'm not saying it's easier to win without the high payroll. Obviously, you have the high payroll. You bring in all the stars. But I do think that there is something to – it's easy to get fat. And I'm not saying like physically. I'm saying like metaphorically that when you have that cash – that fight, that desire, that drive can dissipate. And I give the Dodgers a lot of credit, and I think Dave Roberts deserves a lot of credit. That has not happened with this team. And they're not playing very good baseball right now. The Brewers are. But I do think that there's two different kinds of Dodger fans, and I think Michael is the second kind of Dodger fan that I'm talking about. That ride or die with this team, but you might want to figure out how to begin coping because it's over, buddy. Michael, it's done. Maybe they win tonight. Maybe they even win tomorrow. Maybe they somehow get this series back to Milwaukee. They're not winning this series. This Dodgers team is not capable of beating this Brewers team four games in a row. At least the way Milwaukee is playing. If Milwaukee stops playing this way and they look like the team that we saw in the NLCS last year, different story. I don't think that's going to happen because that Brewers team has not showed up at any point in 2026. Right now. Okay, I wanted to get to this, and I wanted to get to this a long time ago. We just had so many other things to get to. In college football, ESPN's Pete Thamel reporting that college football playoff is nearing a deal to expand the field to 24 teams coming in 2027. First of all, that's kind of early. Like, that's next season. We've been hearing about 24 teams for a while. We've been hearing about college football potentially expanding the playoffs for some time and getting close to some of these final approvals to make that happen. First and foremost, I don't mind it. I don't mind it as long as other things change. First of all, Goliath has to make some room for David. I need to see if we're going to have 24 teams in the playoffs. I need my James Madisons. I need my Tulanes. I need my Boise States to still have a prayer, at least early on. I don't know what classification the Pac-12 is right now, but you want to give those non-major programs an opportunity to get into this playoff, and maybe they have some of their own kind of playoff that leads into this, and maybe it gets expanded in that way so some of those teams aren't taking up all of the spots in the 24, but Goliath's got to make a little room for David. That's one. Number two, this kills bowl season. Bowl season is dead. And it sounds like conference championship games are going to be dead too. And honestly, that's okay. Because if you're going to have so many teams in, the top two teams in the Big Ten and the SEC, ACC, and Big 12 probably too, theoretically, they will all be in a 24-team playoff. So it kills conference championship games. And to me, this kills bowl season. No bowl game is going to matter outside of a 24-team playoff. It barely matters now. By doubling the bowl games, or the teams eligible for bowl games, is going to only make it worse. That said, I think there's a way to save it. I think you could save bowl season in some of the tradition. Now, I'm not talking about the Rose Bowl, the Orange Bowl, the Sugar Bowl, the Fiesta Bowl, the New Year's Six bowls. You can incorporate that into the playoff. Like those aren't the bowls I'm talking about. I'm talking about like the Music City Bowl and the Pop-Tarts Bowl and these other, the Poinsettia Bowls. These are the bowl games I'm talking about. I think there's a way to actually make them cooler. If you put them at the start of the season, make that week zero and week one, you're going to get great matchups. You're going to get really exciting games because as the college football playoff expands, the idea of Texas and Ohio State getting together to schedule to play one another, that's going to go away. It's not going to matter anymore. You play your cupcakes, you play your three cupcakes, you play your conference schedule, and as long as, if you're in the Big Ten or the SEC, as long as you're in the top, what, how many are they going to put in? Eight? Like, as long as you're somewhere near 500, you're going to be getting into the playoff. That's how it's going to play out. So the idea of trying to schedule like a marquee matchup early in the season, that's all going to go by the wayside. So you don't have to play those games anymore. But where you could still play them, and what's going to be best for the college football fan, what's going to be best for the sponsors, and what's best for the sponsors ends up being what's best for the teams because they all like that money. You play some of these bowl games early on. That's going to make bowl games more interesting. Now there's going to be the lead up. There's going to be a whole summer of expecting, you know, what's going to happen in these bowl games, and you make it a big ticket event. You do your same bowl stuff that you would do in the middle of December. Now you do it at the end of August or the first week of September. Maybe you move the college football season up a little bit. Okay, it's going to be hot. Yeah, I get it. But there's a way to do this to where college football is actually going to be in better shape than they're in right now. Do I love all the changes? No. Do I wish that, you know, we still, I like the four. I thought four was good, and I like the controversy that came with that. I don't like 12. I don't like the continued expansion. But, like, what am I going to do? Plant my flag and say, oh, no, you know, am I going to be the get-off-my-lawn guy that just gets grumpy every time the sport changes and evolves? College football today is drastically different than it was 5 years ago. It's drastically different. That football was drastically different than the 15 years before that. This is an evolving, changing game. And if you can embrace that there is change, you can find solutions to make it better and lean into that change. If you fight that change forever, it's going to be increasingly difficult to be able to have any kind of status in the game to where you're going to be able to see your event mean something. If you have a really cool matchup to start the year and keep some of these rivalries between conferences still alive, and you have, you know, you set up some early games where the Big Ten and SEC are playing each other in these designated, basically preseason bowl games that actually mean something, as opposed to at the end of the year in December when all has been decided and now there's just a playoff going on and everything else is just ancillary. I think there's a real opportunity here, especially in the calendar. Think about the month of August. It's baseball and preseason football. Well, if that turned into meaningful college football games, instead of contending in December, where you have very meaningful NFL games that you're battling against, when you're talking about the NBA season picking up steam at that point, there's a lot more competition in December for college football. And I know college football has always owned that month, December and January. I know that that has been college football. But as interest continues to grow in the NFL and is showing no signs of stopping, maybe it's best for college football to take advantage where NFL fans are caring less about than they used to, and that is the preseason. Everybody, the care for the preseason continues to be in decline, and it wasn't very high to begin with. Now if you can have some impactful college football games at the start of the year, that might make this new college football playoff that much better, and all of those games will mean so much more. There is a way. Do I like it? No. But you're not going to fight it, because if you fight it, you're going to lose. The TV network is going to win. This playoff is going to happen. Lean into it and make bowl season better by putting it early in the year. If you have a thought on that, give me a ring. I'd love to hear some of your takes on this, because again, the show's about you. The show's about the clones. 1-800-636-8686. My name is Trent Rush, sitting in for Jim Rome today. The Jim Rome Show, final segment. Are we already there? Wow, final segment coming up right after this. Here on this Thursday, this is the Jim Rome Show.
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0: swept by the team they swept last year? You know, all I've heard, like, all year long is, you know, the Brewers, we've seen that before. We've seen that before. No, you haven't seen this team. You haven't seen this team that's going to wear your pitchers down. That's going to wear down Yamamoto, something nobody's done in the playoffs. They did it in game two. Got to Blake Snell. Hit three home runs off him. He hadn't given up any home runs all year. Oh, his all year was nine starts? Oh, my bad. You know what's crazy, too? And Shohei Ohtani is going to bat in the leadoff spot for the Dodgers tonight. I think at some point, we got to have a serious conversation about Shohei Ohtani. And I bring this up now because I want you to sit on it and think about it, and we can talk about this at another time. But right now, we're talking about Shohei Ohtani, and I think if I asked most of you, is Shohei Ohtani a Hall of Famer? You would all say, yeah, absolutely, he's in. First ballot, it's done. He's had an amazing five-year run. It's an amazing five-year run. There have been a lot of guys that have had amazing five-year runs. Now, has anybody done it to the extent that Ohtani has? I think that Ohtani has had the best 5 years than anybody has ever had. Albert Bell had a five-year run, 50 homers, 50 doubles in a season. You know, his career ends early because of the bad hip, but mid-90s, Albert Bell was pretty darn great. He's not in Cooperstown. Juan Gonzalez won two MVPs in 3 years, drove in 157 runs in 1998 for the Texas Rangers. Not a Hall of Famer. Really good run, though. Ryan Howard had a five-year run. MVP, World Series champion. You know, the numbers in the steroid era are really funny. 58 homers, 149 runs batted in back when RBIs meant something, led the National League in homers twice. Not all. Great five-year run, though. Jose Bautista, 54 homers in 2010, 43 the next year, led the majors. Obviously, not a Hall of Famer. In fact, he fell off his first year. Roger Maris isn't even a Hall of Fame. You know, the back-to-back MVPs, 61 and 61, that wasn't enough. No, he's not in. The standard is very high. And Shohei will be a Hall of Famer. But he wasn't able to pitch to the level he wanted to this year. And maybe we're getting close to a point where, is the two-way thing even going to be still possible for him? As he continues to get older, it's only going to get tougher. He thought this was his year to win the Cy Young, and things were going really well first half of the season, and he broke down. Who's to say that's not going to continue to happen for Shohei Ohtani? I look at him offensively, and obviously he's a mess right now, and I don't want to overreact to what's just happened in this 2 months. He went cold. That happens to players. That's happened to everybody in this game of baseball. Baseball is cruel, man. Sport is cruel. And right now, Shohei is feeling that. And he's got the weight of the world on his shoulders, literally, every time he steps into the batter's box. And tonight will be from the leadoff spot. But at a certain point, do you start to say, well, if the two-way thing's not working, and he's not really hitting right now, he's a DH that's not hitting. He's got to pick up a glove. He's got to go to the outfield. He's got to figure out to play first base. He's got to go somewhere, which is not going to be a very easy thing for Shohei Ohtani to do, because right now, he's a DH that's not hitting. Right now, it's his only job is to hit. And I wonder how long this can continue for Shohei Ohtani as he tries to pursue this two-way thing, because it can't go on forever. I don't want to take anything away from what he's done so far. He's won four MVPs. He should have five. Should have had that MVP over Judge a few years ago. And I got a chance to be with him. Again, for those that don't know, I'm broadcast for the Angels. I mentioned a couple times in the show, but if you're just tuning in, I was with Shohei for 6 years, just about every single day. Very hard to get close to Shohei Ohtani. Very hard to be able to break that wall and get to him and really know what he's about. We know he's a fighter. We know he's a competitor. We know that he always wants to do what's best. But I think that it's also fair to say the optic is it looks like sometimes it's always about Shohei. If Shohei Ohtani really is hurt, and that is some of the chatter right now, and Dave Roberts said before Game 3 that Ohtani was adamant about being in the lineup. Well, if Ohtani's adamant about it, and he's struggling enormously for 2 months, and you still put him in the lineup, who's running the team? Is Shohei the one that's calling all the shots right now, or is Dave Roberts the manager? Who's making those calls? Who's making those decisions? It sounds to me like that's Shohei Ohtani that's making that decision. And again, he looked better last night, hit a ball really hard, had a hit, a couple walks, was on base three times. So maybe that's why he's back in the leadoff spot. for tonight's game. And you have to, we had Mark Trumbo on the show a little bit earlier, and he told us, like, you got to ride or die with your stars. And that's why I never wanted to see Ohtani benched. But at the same time, I don't know that that was Dave Roberts' decision. He ends up being the one to wear that decision. But isn't there a pretty good chance that that was coming from Shohei? I just find that to be a very fascinating narrative to all this. And Ohtani is trying to do the noble thing. I'm fighting through it. I'm going to go out. I'm going to get it done. I'm going to be the hero. Are you helping your team? If Ohtani's on base three more times tonight, he's doing his best to help his team. The Dodger offense is struggling. And it's not just Shohei. 6-41 with runners on base. 3-32 with runners in scoring position these playoffs. You're not going to win. In fact, they shouldn't even be here right now. They shouldn't have gotten past Atlanta having one hit with the runner in scoring position in that series. So it's amazing the Dodgers have even gotten to this point with the lack of clutch hitting that we've seen from this team. So I find it fascinating, the Ohtani dynamic. I find it fascinating what his future is going to look like and how this is going to end up playing out. He's a Hall of Famer. I'm not saying that he's not. He's probably going to be a first ballot Hall of Famer at that for putting together the five best seasons that we've ever seen. But are those days behind us now? And if they are, and the two-way thing is going to be behind us, at a certain point, do you have to call upon Shohei Ohtani to pick up a glove and go play some defense and go find a way to help your team on another front? Anyway, we're going to find out how it goes tonight. You got game four, National League Championship Series coming up 8 Eastern tonight. The Dodgers on the face of elimination. It is staring them right down. You got in the American League Championship Series. I think this is trending towards an upset. I still like Tampa to come back. Tampa's the better team. Cleveland is the hotter team, and they got a 3-2 win today. Gavin Williams, excellent on the mound. So they now take a 2-1 series lead over the Tampa Bay Rays. It's worth watching. It's quality baseball. You might not think the markets are sexy, but it's good baseball. And I think what we might see, if there's a World Series without the Dodgers, I think you're going to see a higher quality game that is played. You got the NFL tonight. We got the Seahawks and the Broncos. And what feels kind of like, is it crazy to say that's a must win for both teams this early in the year? Must win gets overused. So I'm not going to say must win, but I think it's a relatively pivotal game for week 6. And it'll be very interesting with Seahawks coming off the heartbreak. Bo Nix got to figure some things out, going up against a tough defense in the Seattle Seahawks. That's going to be really fun to watch. You got the college football looking like it's headed towards expansion. 24 on the horizon, it looks like, for teams in the college football playoff. Gotten a little bit of reaction to that. Aaron in Iowa says 24 teams is too many. The sweet spot is 16. He goes, F them bowl games. I think the bowl games are cool. I just don't want to see them when bowl games don't matter. I want to see bowl games early in the season. That's what I want to see, bowl games. I want to see it when we are really excited about the start of college football. I think that's going to be way more interesting. I want to thank some of the guests that we had on today. For Jeff Levering to come on the show, we love Jeff Levering, voice of Milwaukee Brewers. For Ryan Harris, Super Bowl champ, to join us. Mark Trumbo, 10-year big league bat slugger with the Angels, and he's doing a great show now as well. Alex, Tom, Lorne, Matthew, Alvin, all helping us out today. We really appreciate all of that. And again, this show truly is about the clones. It is about you. I've had a lot of fun with you here doing this show. It's been fun connecting at Trent Rush Sports. You can follow me in the future. We'd love to continue the conversation there. And we've had a lot of good stuff here. Fat Kid Loving Cake saying, hey, great job or great day in the jungle. Yes, it has been. Rogue News, 78-98. Dodgers win huge tonight, blowout. I don't know about that. This to me looks like a beaten down Dodger team. I almost wanted to say desperate, but I don't know that desperate comes into play. I wanted to see desperate last night. I didn't see desperate last night. I saw defeated baseball last night. These games 1 and 3 especially, were set up for the Dodgers to win. I mean, my gosh, even game 2, even though Yamamoto only goes 2 2/3, like all these games have been winnable for the Dodgers. But every time the Dodgers get any ounce of momentum, Milwaukee has sucked it away instantly. This is a tough team. Milwaukee has been the best team in baseball all year long. And maybe what we're seeing is going to set the tone for what baseball is going to look like in the future. Maybe there are some teams out there that are saying, wait a minute, the Milwaukee Brewers are doing what? They're second fewest homers in the league, but second most runs scored. They're about to defeat the Dodgers and end their dynasty and get in the World Series. And should Milwaukee get there, there's no question they're much better than the two teams in the American League. And the top five teams in the National League are better than Tampa and Cleveland. It's just the way the year has gone. Now, who knows what ends up happening in the Fall Classic when we get there? But right now, all signs are pointing to this Milwaukee Brewers team as being set up to be in the World Series, and they might just clinch it tonight for the first time since 1982. Crazy. 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We thank Jim Rome for letting me hold down the fort for a day. And I think Brian Weber is going to be in tomorrow. Looking forward to that. Should be lots and lots of fun. Hey, enjoy the football tonight. Enjoy the baseball tonight. I hope you got two screens going on. And thanks for being with us. Again, my name is Trent Rush. This has been the Jim Rome Show. Take care, everybody.
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1: Lead man on for the Guardians. He's the tying run, Bailey. 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Petey Halpin flips that bat to the sky. He's got a two-run home run. 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
3: 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Oh, baby, what a jam-packed Thursday we've got in the world of sports. We've got the Dodgers trying to avoid the sweep tonight at 8 p.m. Eastern. You got a boatload of hockey games. We got week 6 in the NFL kicking off with the Seahawks and the Broncos. You got 3 college football games. But earlier today, as you heard Brian Anderson call on TBS, Petey Halpin, 2-run bomb, and yes, one of the most epic bat flips you'll see in the bottom of the fifth, ended up being the decisive blow. The Guardians beat the Rays 3-2. The bullpen pitches locked down 4 final innings, and Cleveland takes a 2-1 series lead in the ALCS. 310-840-4910. And maybe the Cleveland Guardians are actually the team of destiny here in this postseason. We'll get to the Dodgers game 3 brutal gut punch loss in just a second. But Brad, you know, for a while it was all, it looked like the Chicago White Sox might be the team of destiny. They were up 2-0. Cleveland, they've won now 5 of their last 6, taking a lead here on the best team in the American League. And they've got 2 more home games here in 2 straight days. They split them. They're going back to the Trop, up 3-2. Milwaukee looks like it. That's a freaking foregone conclusion. We know the Brewers have been the best team in baseball, and Pat Murphy's the best manager in baseball, and they've got, you know, they're in the bottom half of baseball in payroll, but Cleveland's dead last. Steven Vogt maybe doesn't get enough credit. The bullpen's great. Gavin Williams is electric. They've got their October hero in Jose Ramirez, but today, one of the unlikeliest of candidates, Petey Halpin, sounds like a kid who, out of a freaking Disney movie, who's like the little runt of the pack, and he blasts a 2-run bomb to be the hero today. Maybe the Cleveland Guardians are just the team of destiny. Maybe they go all the way and win the freaking World Series this year.
4: Yeah, certainly on the table. And when I heard Petey Halpin's name, I thought it was somebody from like the deadball era, like early 20th century. It seemed to apply. There's no question about it. But yeah, monster blast from him. First career home run, no less. And he do it in dramatic fashion. And you might say, why was this game played during the day? Well, there's weather in the Midwest, so they move it up, several hours, as first pitch was at 1 o'clock Eastern time. A brilliant and bright sunshine, nice warm day in October there in C-Town, and it certainly rocked there for the Cleveland Guardians. And you're right, man. I've underestimated this team for the last several weeks. I wasn't completely sure they were even going to win a single game against the Southsiders of Chicago. But of course, they roared back from that 2-0 deficit and got the job done. And Gavin Williams has been awesome this postseason, popping the mitt, making guys swing and a miss repeatedly. So they've got their ace in the mound. The back end, the bullpen is really taking care of business, slamming repeated doors, and the bats have certainly come alive. You and I have both said right here on BetMGM Tonight, the pulse, the heartbeat of this team is Jose Ramirez. And J-Ram is absolutely slamming the baseball right now. 2 more hits today. Yeah, he didn't score a run. No, he didn't collect an RBI. But he's hitting a robust 367 here the last, I believe, in the postseason. So, I mean, he's really caught fire. And a player, you know, with substantial WRC plus here in this playoff run. And it could be magical. You know, it's been since, what, the late 40s, I believe, the last time the Cleveland team or franchise won a World Series title. So that is very much in the conversation. Look, I'm not writing off Tampa. I still feel that they were, and maybe still are, the best team in the American League. They've certainly been that team all season long. They've got the pitching staff. They've got the hitters. They're just kind of fumbling the bag right now in crunch time. They got to go out there and win this next game, make sure they get back to the drop and still have a chance. I think, Pat, this is going to go the distance, as you would hear in Field of Dreams there with the memorable saying from that movie, go the distance. And I think this one certainly will, to say the least. So, yeah, we got a lot of exciting baseball yet to come. And, yeah, dude, it's a wrap for the L.A. Dodgers. And you know who doesn't hate it? This guy. I love these mid-market, low-budget teams taking care of business. And you know who likes it more. You and I have said it a number of times here on this broadcast. The MLBPA. Salary cap? Get the hell out of here with your stupid salary cap. We're proving in this fall classic run, you don't need it.
3: That's right. 310-840-4910. Before we get to Dodgers Brewers, Brad, you like Spanish. You like to take team huevos. Hola. You noisy huevos. You love yourself some tequila Thursday here on this Thursday, yeah. Each and every Thursday. So how can I interest you in a little Spanish, Guardian Spanish broadcast call of this PD Halpin home run, ooh, courtesy of one Rafa, ooh, Hernandez Brito? Take a listen.
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6: Oiga, la puso chiquitita, la puso a gozar. 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No lo puso a tocar. 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Nos fuimos adelante, Rafa.
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3: Oh, my God. 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Again, we'll see game four tomorrow night if Tampa Bay can now bounce back. These games have been awesome. They've been back and forth. When you think one, you got one game figured out, think again. Remember game one, Tampa Bay went up immediately 2-0, looking like they were going to cruise, and then Cleveland flipped that game on its head, and Tampa Bay's bullpen imploded. Then in game two, it was Cleveland or Tampa Bay that jumped out in front, and this time they were able to take care of business off of Jose Ramirez. And then today, it's back and forth. The Chandler Simpson two-run stand-up triple. I thought that was going to be the defining moment, but then Petey Halpin with the two-run bomb. So, yeah, I can definitely see the distance, la distancia, for this series between Cleveland and Tampa Bay. 310-840-4910. All right, let's get to last night, because I mean, you want to talk about the ultimate gut punch at Chavez Ravine in Los Angeles. And apologies to our guy Lee DeLapp in our Westwood One studios in L.A. in California, who's a big Dodgers fan. I mean, that is just years. That's 3 years of comeuppance for everybody that's been rooting to see the Dodgers fail. Down 2-0, Ohtani not really 100%. You know, we kind of think in our head, like, all right, you can't kill the Dodgers, but man, Milwaukee just flat out looks like the better team here. And yesterday, Brad, after the Will Smith two-run double off the wall in the sixth inning, I thought this was it. It was over. I was like, all right, here they are. Dodgers, just when you think you have them dead, they wake up, they're going to win this game. And then Jake Bowers happens. An 11-pitch at-bat, finished with a moonshot 412-foot home run off of Blake Snell, who then a couple of pitches later serves up one back-to-back and a belly-to-belly to Garrett Mitchell. And then Milwaukee blows it open in the eighth and ninth with a couple of insurance runs. Brewers win it 6-2. Brewers up 3-0. Brewers going for the sweep tonight. Is there any prayer for the L.A. Dodgers with Tyler Glasnow on the mound going up? Glasnow on the mound going up. The Brewers are going to start Shane Drohan. We'll see how many innings he can give them. But like, you got a couple of games in your back pocket here if you're Milwaukee. Do the Dodgers have a prayer here, Brad? Do they do the unthinkable and pull off the 0-4 Red Sox? And is this Milwaukee dominance or is this the Dodgers' futility? This dynasty just running out of gas. What do you think? Who do you give more credit or who do you put more of the blame on?
4: I think it's kind of a mixed bag. You could go either side of the ledger, really, with the argument. But the way I look at it is the dominance of the Milwaukee Brewers more than anything else. And yeah, there are definitely cracks in the dam. The wall is certainly crumbling and it could come crashing down tonight here in short order because the brooms could be coming out there at Chavez Ravine. But you got Tyler Glasnow on the mound. So, you know, one of your aces, a guy that can go out there, give you six strong innings, usually go maybe 7-8 strikeouts. He's got electric stuff when he is on. He's had some command issues at times. I mean, you look at the last like 3-4 starts, he's given up consistently 2-3 earned runs. And if you give up 2-3 earned runs to Milwaukee, then you get in that pen, they could tack on a couple of more. And that's all she wrote because the bullpen of Milwaukee is outstanding. The starting staff has done a really good job. Yeah, it might be a patchwork approach tonight. On the mound with Drohan getting that start, we'll see, as you mentioned, how many innings it really goes, but you're just hoping for like 2-3 clean innings and let the bats do their work. And that's a great thing about the Brewers. I mean, they have so many guys that really contribute. As you mentioned, the hero last night and that outstanding at bat that he had was Jake Bowers. Christian Yelich has had some big moments. William Contreras has been a big bopper. Bryce Turang has already got a home run and a clutch one in this series as well.
3: And Churio's a superstar. Churio's an absolute superstar. The kid, he's 22 years old, and he already has the most home runs in franchise history, and he let off that game yesterday with one. He's remarkable.
4: He is. I mean, and the list goes on and on and on. What you're seeing is a wide breadth of contributors. You don't know who is going to, you know, step to the plate and go yards, split a gap, knock it a run, draw a key walk, steal a base, make a clutch catch, whatever it is. Milwaukee just rises the occasion, and it's a new hero every single night. That's the strength of that team. It's the depth, top to bottom of that starting lineup. It's the depth of not only the starting rotation, but the bullpen as well. They have been the best team in Major League Baseball all stinking year long, and they're certainly showing up, showing out, and proving that, and they could take it home tonight. So, look, I'm supposed to hate Milwaukee as a Cubs fan. I don't, because again, I'm for whatever reason sympathetic to costume sausages. But this is a franchise that has never won a World Series. They're one step closer to achieving that dream, and I think they're going to seal the deal tonight. And it's going to be all she wrote, and I certainly do not hate it because nobody, and I mean nobody, in any professional sport should be able to go out there and just buy championships.
3: Yeah, and how about the fact that, you know, this team was 29th in home runs this year, right? It was all the Brewers baseball. Do it with bunts. Do it with singles. Do it with great defense. They've hit five bombs in these three games, and they hit some bombs against San Diego. They're doing it with home runs. So they're kind of going against their grain, going against their DNA. Like, they're tough to stop. They're the best team in baseball without hitting homers. Now they're clearing the freaking fence. They're hitting nukes in this series. It feels like the Dodgers have no answers left, and we'll see. And again, only one team ever done it before. Red Sox 0-4. I still have freaking nightmares about it, Brad. I was at game six, the bloody sock game. I'll never forget it. Crying, coming out of the stadium. My dad saying, "Hey man, that's baseball for you. They'll win game seven." And I got home and I said, "Dad, you really think you're gonna win game seven?" He goes, "No, they're absolutely freaking cooked." So you gotta win tonight. Dodgers are going Ohtani back at the top of the order. He looked pretty good last night. Got hit by a breaking ball, worked a walk, and ripped a single up the middle. Yeah. So Ohtani's leading off. Then it's Betts, Freeman, Smith, Tucker, and Teo Hernandez. It's now or never for the Dodgers here. But, man, this would be quite epic. This would be one of the most epic, salivating series for baseball fans if the Dodgers' quest for a three-peat not only ends in the NLCS, but ends in a freaking sweep on their home field. I think Pat Murphy and the Brew Crew take the I think the Brew Crew take it tonight. I think they knock them out. I don't know if the Dodgers have anything left. 310-840-4910. We'll take a short break. Just getting rolling here on this Thursday. We got a lot to get into, including this big Thursday night football game. What could have been a Super Bowl back in February, we were denied that because of the Bo Nix injury. And now this season, Bo Nix ain't injured, but he flat out stinks. We'll talk about if the Broncos offense can turn it around tonight. We'll talk with our guy Sean Drotar from Mile High Sports when we come back. He's Brad Evans. I'm Pat Boyle. 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
7: Can Seattle steady the ship after losing 2 of 3? Will Sean Payton get Bo Nix back to tossing touchdowns? Seahawks, Broncos, Thursday night football from Mile High, Westwood One Sports.
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1: Welcome on back. Pat MGM Tonight, Westwood One Sports. He's Brad. I'm Pat. Back to your phone calls in a bit. 310-840-4910. Talking baseball to start the show. Petey Halpin's massive two-run bomb puts the Guardians up 2-1 in the ALCS. Can the Dodgers avoid the sweep tonight? Do they have anything left? 310-840-4910. But we got a massive Thursday night football game to kick off week six here coming up in less than 2 hours. Seahawks-Broncos from Empower Field at Mile High Stadium in the Rocky Mountains. And to get the Denver scoop side of things, we go to the guest line and bring in our buddy Sean Drotar from Mile High Sports. Sean, what's going on, man? Pat, Brad, good to have you back on. And you got a little something going on right now today as well, don't you?
2: Yeah, we're over here at Reese's Beer Garden in Denver. Just a little hop, skip, and a jump from the stadium for the watch party we'll be putting together this evening. Hopefully, we'll be watching points scored. That's been a problem for the Broncos. But we know, at bare minimum, you're going to see an elite uniform matchup. It's going to go all look basically 70s and 80s. Old school AFC West. When the Seahawks were part of that, you know, no word if you're going to have Steve Largent and the Boz and Jim Zorn along with John Elway and Randy Gratishar and Dennis Smith showing up. But it's going to look like it. And so if at least there's that.
1: Yes. Might not be a whole lot of points, a total at 4.5. But, hey, uniforms, they will be very, very easy on the eye. Sean, I just want to go back to Tuesday before we get to this game tonight. What do you make of Bo Nix's comments that playing good or bad is just a narrative that we make up? Like, should you think he should have been more critical of his own performance?
2: Well, look, it is more than us just defining it, obviously. You know, players do get jobs. They get benched. They get promoted. So the good and bad is a little more than just an internal self-evaluation. But I think that some of this has become so quickly problematic for the Broncos that there's really not a lot that Nix can do to hold this off except play better. And in the way that this season has started, what's happened over the last 2 years to buff up the Broncos offense, whether that was adding Evan Engram last year or Jalen Waddle this year, it just hasn't worked. And the one guy that has been the consistent part of this, Bo Nix, has regressed a little bit to the point in which the Broncos wanted to make things easier in the offseason. They promoted Davis Webb to offensive coordinator and play caller. Sean Payton, only 4 games in, clawed that back. To a certain extent, it looked as if Sean Payton was maybe protecting his investment. Bo Nix is his handpicked quarterback. J.K. Dobbins had the second most carries he's ever had as a Bronco. Evan Engram led the team in targets and catches. It looked to me as if Sean Payton is trying to point out, hey, my moves weren't bad. It's a matter of making sure that the guys execute better.
1: I want to know from your opinion, is there a reality where Bo Nix gets benched here in the coming weeks?
2: Did y'all see Jarrett Stidham in the AFC Championship game? I mean, it was on TV everywhere. No, there is no chance that Bo Nix is going to get benched. That's not going to happen. I think we've seen there what happens when he's not there, and it's part of the reason the Broncos weren't in the Super Bowl. So, no, there is not a scenario where he gets benched. But are there ways in which this team continues to try to bang their head against the wall? Yeah, because Bo Nix, guys, is up at the end of this year. He could get that big extension. And when you're a quarterback and you're getting into your second contract and you can walk and chew gum at the same time, these are $50 million a year deals. Good, bad, or indifferent, the Denver Broncos have to know what they have in Bo Nix before they make that kind of investment. And that means throwing him out there every single week.
3: Yeah, no question about that. Sean, we had Mark Schlereth on the show last night, and he described this Denver offense as, quote, stupid on top of stupid, end quote. The Broncos failed to even crack the Ritter Toldiers last week against the hapless and winless L.A. Chargers on the road, facing a much different defense. Seattle is number 3 in EPA per play D right now. Is there any area that they could provide an offensive spark when Bo Nix has the ball, or is this another suboptimal scoring effort from Sean Payton's team? So dig in a little bit more on this offense, and if there's any pulse to be registered, who brings it tonight?
2: That's the tough part, because when you look at the first few games that Davis Webb called for Sean Payton's offense. To me, it looked indistinguishable from a Sean Payton called offense. It was really basically the same. And now that means at a certain point, you have to look at a few things. Is it the quarterback? Maybe to a certain extent, but Bo Nix isn't massively worse than last year, quite frankly. He is a little worse, but it's not night and day. It's not like he's fallen off a cliff. This, I think, has more to do with Sean Payton's offense in general, right? Every great coach that's ever sort of changed the way the game has been played. You can go back to Lombardi, to Stram, to Landry, to Walsh, to Mike Shanahan here in Denver. Eventually, some of the things you do don't work anymore because the entire league has been trying to figure out how to decompile that and how to beat it. And I think in Sean Payton's case, with a league that is going more towards heavy personnel, we've seen a lot more 13 personnel, three tight end sets across the league. Running backs are going more, if not quite straight bell cow, you're starting to see guys get more carries. The NFL is cyclical. And I think part of the problem is the Sean Payton era of let's sub in a bunch of guys like it's a hockey lineup. Let's go ahead and do all these timing-based movements and things like that. That some of that from the NFL is starting to go away to a more simplified power type of football, which maybe works better with today's NFL athletes that have been recently coming out of college when they've been using play cards that, you know, you hold up the four things. It's got like a nickel, a picture of a celebrity, a random number, and a poop emoji. And that's how you call plays in college. So Sean Payton's playbook obviously is much more expansive and complicated. And I think we're running into something of a generational shift in which the younger quarterbacks in this league and the older coaches, Andy Reid notwithstanding, in this league, but you could talk about it with Jim Harbaugh, are having difficulty having the stuff that they've done over the course of their career work as the NFL moves away from the high-tech passing game and a little more to simple, old-school football.
3: Interesting. Sean, given Denver's injuries in the secondary, especially covered stud Patrick Surtain, how will defensive coordinator Vance Joseph attempt to contain the Rao King, Jaxon Smith-Njigba? Horse tranquilizers, X-lax of the Gatorade, maybe a random drone attack atop the Empower Field? Like, is it a foregone conclusion that JSN goes nuts tonight?
2: I mean, I have a difficult time thinking that he won't. Obviously, when you're losing Surtain, maybe the best in the business, that's a big loss. Riley Moss, the other starter, missed the last game as well. They do have youngster Jade Barron, of the first-round pick from last year, and Chris Abrams-Drain. Abrams-Drain filled in for Surtain in three games last year, and the Broncos did go 3-0 in all of them. But yeah, we're talking about a guy in Smith-Njigba who is a totally different animal, and that's going to be tough to stop. Keep in mind, Talanoa Hufanga, of course, the physical safety for the Broncos, is also going to be out for couple weeks, so you lose some help there. For the Broncos, I think you just try to accept the fact that JSN is going to get his. You have to make sure you don't give up a lot of yards on the ground. Very secretly for the Broncos, even though their pass defense is still pretty good, and they've been turning the ball over more, as well as still getting sacks, though not at the pace in the last couple years. Where they've really gotten in trouble this year, guys, is they're getting gashed on the ground. I think they can live with understanding that the JSN is going to get his, but I think they need to make sure that the running game for the Seahawks doesn't start going off, because then it makes it very, very difficult to stop a diverse Seattle offense.
1: We're talking with Sean Drotar here on BetMGM tonight, Westwood One Sports. He's Brad Evans, I'm Pat Boyle, and Sean covers the Denver Broncos for Mile High Sports, and we're happy to have him here talking all things Broncos ahead of this Thursday night football game against the Seahawks. Sean, Denver's struggle to contain the run this year, but Seattle hasn't run it well. So do we see lighter boxes than normal from Denver, or do we see a more aggressive approach early on to stop the run and then maybe force Seattle to be one-dimensional? You know, how do you think Vance Joseph ultimately game plans tonight?
2: I think they start out a little conservative because they are at home. I think you want to make sure that you don't get we've seen the problems with this offense. You don't want to get down double digits early on because there hasn't been any indication the Broncos can make that up. So I think they're going to be a little conservative, make sure they don't get beat over the top early on by Smith-Njigba and by Sam Darnold and by their passing game. And you'll just hope that you can contain that running game because it's been Seattle's weak spot. But yeah, there's not a great fix here for Denver. Their defense is good enough to limit Seattle, probably not to stop it with the injuries. And Denver is going to have to find a way to be better on the offensive side of the ball consistently throughout the entire game to make this happen. They cannot count on the kind of luck they've been living by over the last year and a half, going into the fourth quarter and saying, that's all right, we'll knock out, you know, three touchdowns in the fourth quarter and find a way to draw the inside straight every night. For a while, that can work. But, you know, you guys, we've all sat at a poker table around where some guy has pulled an inside straight once or twice, and then they think it's a strategy. The Denver Broncos need to understand that's not a strategy. If they think they can score three touchdowns in the fourth quarter, they should try doing it in the first. That would be helpful.
3: No doubt. Don't go chasing rivers in the case of a little five-card stud. Nice reference there, Drew Tar. Sean, I'm handing you a $100 bill to wager on anything you want in tonight's Broncos and Seahawks matchup. Pick your poison, my man. What feels right to you? The under at 40.5 at a friends at BetMGM, Broncos money line, Seattle -2.5, or maybe something else. And also, if you don't mind, give us a final score and a winner.
2: I think I like that Seattle -2.5. I just think they have more opportunities to score. I think the Broncos are more limited, though they are more comfortable at home. I just like that scenario. The injuries for the Broncos, the defensive backfield, are really, really problematic in this game. So I like Seattle to win that. I think it's going to be relatively low scoring, so I kind of like that under as well. I think you might be talking a 23-17, 23-20 type of game for the Seahawks. I don't think it's going to be disastrous. It's not going to set the sport back, but no, it's not going to be anything like the Bills and the Rams where whoever gets the ball last wins either.
3: Yeah, maybe feels of Chargers Broncos from last week, and I still don't know how on earth the Denver Broncos covered that game because they were just really asleep at the wheel for largely about three quarters of that contest. Last one from me, Drew Tar. The NFL trade deadline is merely days away, and the supposed title contending Broncos have needs, as we have already outlined in this interview. What would be the shrewdest move to bolster the roster in your estimation, whether on offense or defense? Could they maybe back up the truck for, say, defensive tackle Justin Simmons, or offer next to nothing for running back Tony Pollard, both, of course, of the Tennessee Titans? Maybe another move. So give me your thoughts on if the Broncos are going to be wheeling and dealing come the NFL trade deadline.
2: I don't know if they will, but I think my thought went to exactly where you were at, Brad. I thought about Tony Pollard because the Broncos have had injuries now with all three of their starting running backs. Jonah Coleman is on the IR. RJ Harvey has had injuries. J.K. Dobbins, of course, has had a lengthy injury history and does not quite look himself yet. We know that the best predictor of injuries is the fact that you've had them in your past. So could they get more help there? I suppose they probably could. They could probably use it. The challenge for the Broncos, though, is when the running backs are healthy, Sean Payton really doesn't like the bell cow thing. And when he's had a bunch of running backs, nobody ever gets fed enough to really get into the vibe of the game. So would it hedge against injury? Yes. How much would it cost you? I don't know. And I'm also not convinced, quite frankly, that Sean Payton is going to commit to some sort of running game with the Broncos that is going to change the gravity of their situation. They're not going to become the Ravens and just start handing it to Derrick Henry over and over again, no matter what running back is. Sean Payton still wants to pass the football, and Bo Nix has been in the league leader in dropbacks every year he's been in the league. I don't think that'll change. But yes, if you're looking at the most dire need, it's the offense, and the most pressing need is the fact where your three top guys are either hurt or have been hurt already this season. Pollard, to me, makes a lot of sense.
1: Talking with Sean Drotar here, BetMGM tonight, Westwood One Sports, for another minute or two. Sean covers the Denver Broncos for Mile High Sports. He's at a watch party, or he's going to have a watch party tonight. So he's got giving us the latest from right outside of the stadium here before this massive Thursday night football clash against the Seahawks. Finally, Sean, who do you think out of the receiving core, if anybody, likely has a big game tonight for Denver with the Seahawks playing a heavy nickel scheme, a lot of cover three? You know, is it Cortland Sutton, who's been very quiet, but we know he is the ultimate beater on the outside? Is it Jaylen Waddle, the prized big acquisition of the offseason, or is it maybe some of the more unfamiliar faces? With Pat Bryan out, do we see Troy Franklin step up? Do we see a Marvin Mims deep ball? Do we see Evan Engram, who had the opening touchdown a couple of weeks ago? Who do you think out of this receiving core is most likely to have a big game tonight?
2: It's probably Jaylen Waddle, because we saw them try to route it to Evan Engram with some success. Waddle is off to a bad start. He hasn't found a lot of synchronization with Bo Nix yet. He's dropped passes. They need to find that to work. If Jaylen Waddle cannot open up the middle of the field and get Bo Nix to throw there, the Denver Broncos offense has a ceiling, and they're almost at it right now. So if I were to guess, will they force feed Jaylen Waddle? yeah, if I had to pick one guy, that's the one I would pick. But don't be surprised if the guy that leads the team in receiving is actually R.J. Harvey out of the backfield, because I think Seattle's defense can force Bo Nix into checking down. And when Bo Nix has been looking at his progressions, the idea is he wants to go to one, to two, to three, and then check it down. Bo Nix this year has pretty much gone from one to check down. That's Harvey.
1: Yeah, and he didn't even have a single catch on Sunday, but yeah, 10 catches two games ago. So, and he is normally a very popular target. So we'll see if Bo Nix gets back to that. That's a great point there, Sean. We appreciate it, man. Have a great night tonight, the watch party. Hopefully the game is awesome. Hopefully it's close. And we'll see if the Broncos can pull it out, man. We appreciate you as always. Looking forward to catching up soon.
2: Thanks for having us, guys. I really appreciate it. Looking forward to next time already.
3: Trotar, grab a beer.
1: He's got one. Let's see if we can get him to have a sip here. Can you give us a sip, Drotar? Give us a sip.
3: A little taste.
1: There it is.
2: Delightful.
1: There it is. A nice little sip. That's all we needed. All right. Oh, baby. There he is, Sean Drotar. Make sure you give him a follow on Twitter at @SDrotar. Does a great job covering the Broncos for Mile High Sports. 310-840-4910. Brad and I will give our breakdown of the game. We'll give you our best plays, all the injury news and notes you need to know, and all the X's and O's later on in about an hour from now. But when we come back, oh, man, one of the most solid and long-standing broadcast booths in not only the NFL, but all of professional sports. Seems like it's cratering. What is going on with Buck and Aikman? We'll try to get to the bottom of it when we come back. He's Brad Evans. I'm Pat Boyle. This is BetMGM Tonight on Westwood One Sports.

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0: at MGM tonight, Westwood One Sports. He's Brad Evans. I'm Pat Boyle. The phone number to join the show is 310-840-4910. Huge shout out to Sean Drotar from Mile High Sports joining us last segment. Right before he's about to kick off a watch party for Mile High Sports, he's right outside the stadium in Denver. Brad, what's it like on game day in the Rocky Mountains? What's it like on game day in Denver? Especially when you're getting, he said, for the first time, it's been so hot, but you're getting crisp football weather tonight, low to mid 50s at kickoff. What's it like? You lived there for a while.
1: Yeah, I went to a few Broncos games. As a matter of fact, I would take the light rail up from Littleton, Colorado. So it's about, as a crow flies, 30, 35 minutes south of Empower Field. By the train, it would take me like 25 minutes to get there. Scene is popping. They really get after it. Some elaborate tailgating setups a lot of people have, a lot of imbibing, a lot of good times, a lot of warm welcomes. I absolutely adored Denver Broncos fans. Are good people in that city, and they eat, breathe, and sleep the Broncos. They are the lifeblood of that community. As good as the Nuggets can be, as good as the Avs can be, Denver Broncos football is a number one with a large majority of the sports fans in that town, and certainly not the Colorado Rockies, because man, the Pebbles are terrible.
0: yeah. Well, you never know. I mean, we saw what happened with the White Sox this year. Maybe the Rockies are a 90-win team next year, and they're in the playoffs.
1: If we have a baseball season,
0: maybe they maybe we only get 100 games and they win 40 and they're dominant. Well, actually, no, that would make them 40-60. Either way. I'm usually good with math. Not right there.
1: 310-840-4910.
0: Yes, that would be 40-60. That way, yes, because the more games you play, the more they lose. So maybe only 20 under 500 wouldn't be terrible. 310-840-4910. Brad, what seems like a cratering of a relationship between one of the longest standing broadcast booths in not only the NFL but in professional sports, it has happened almost rapidly, it feels like, here. Troy Aikman and Joe Buck, it feels like these guys have already broken up. Not headed for a breakup. It feels like they've already broken up. Joe Buck signs a 6-year extension with ESPN last month for $108 million. And we got kind of reporting here in the last 2-3 days that Troy Aikman has not really signed that contract extension as well. And I don't know if there's been one that's been offered to him. And, all of a sudden we get a viral video of Joe Buck talking to his wife, Michelle, who, does a great job for ESPN as well. And he seems kind of distressed. And we see Troy Aikman walking in the end zone. And you have Ryan Glasspiegel doing some great reporting that Aikman is maybe reportedly frustrated with Joe Buck, not going to bat for him, taking the deal on his own and not trying to keep their booth together. These guys were together for years and years at Fox. They've been doing Monday Night Football now for over, 5 years here? And I think they're great. They're the industry standard. They're one of the best in the business. But all of a sudden, it feels like this thing has splintered. And let's not forget, they're calling the Super Bowl this year for ESPN/ABC. So I don't know how this has happened. We're gonna hear from some sound from Troy Aikman in just a minute when he was on in Dallas this morning. But Brad, what happened here?
1: Yeah, I have no idea. Outside of, the theory that I have, you kind of read between the lines, is that, Joe Buck signs that massive extension. It was a 6-year extension that ESPN offered him at reportedly around $108 million. And they didn't offer anything to Aikman, as you already outlined. So usually when you're a pair, you're a duo, you're like Hall and Oates, you advocate for one another. And maybe Buck didn't do that in that instance. And maybe he's sorely regretting it. And as a result, you've had this, crash out, this fallout from Troy Aikman. And if that were the case, and this is me just speculating, we're reading between the lines because we don't have any additional details that have been made public, I'd be pretty pissed off too, quite frankly. There's a ricketiness, there's a rockiness to this relationship. And I just don't know how on earth, and I know they're pros. So, they're trying to bury the ego and, all the strife, and they're going to go out there and do their job. But man, you got a long season to go. And as you mentioned, they're called the damn Super Bowl. So I don't know if it's going to take a couple of beers. I don't know if they got to go in a dark alley and have some fisticuffs. to get
0: that ain't gonna end well for Buck.
1: They got to patch this relationship together because it's going to be only healthy for the viewing audience and the broadcast booth and really for their own careers.
0: 310-840-4910. Let's hear from Troy Aikman. This was this morning on 96.7 The Ticket in Dallas. They had Troy Aikman on the morning show and they asked him straight up, flat, you know, point blank about it. Here's what he had to say. Take a listen.
2: It's been made public that Joe has a new deal with ESPN and you don't. And there's been some stories the last couple of days that's now causing tension between you two. We just wanted to get your perspective on this. And are these reports true and what's going on?
3: Well, I think there's probably a time and a place to for all that to be discussed. I don't know if now's the time. I don't know that it's hard to figure out kind of what's happened, but I'll broadcast through this season and I'll be a free agent at the end of the year and kind of see what happens. But I'm looking forward to whatever the rest of this year does hold and with the Super Bowl and all that and where my next landing spot might be.
0: Wow, where my next landing spot might be. Like, he's basically saying, I'm done. I'm out. That's it.
1: Maybe.
0: I mean, Ryan Glassspiegel reported this yesterday, saying that Buck, quote, broke the ice, end quote, on the unspoken tension, and the two had an argument in the broadcast booth this week. I'm obviously off air, or during a commercial break maybe, or maybe at halftime. You know, we watched the game, obviously, during our show. We have the volume down, but, you know, in the commercial breaks, I turn the volume up, and as soon as our show ends, we catch the last 20 minutes of Monday Night Football, and I rush to see how it plays out. They didn't seem like they were lacking chemistry. It didn't seem like there was tension, but, you know, these guys are pros, so even if there was, and it seems like there is, they're able to disguise it pretty well there, but I don't know, Brad. I don't see this changing. You seem maybe to think otherwise. I think Aikman goes the rest of this year and he'll be a pro and they'll do the Super Bowl. And I don't know if there will be a big hurrah at the end. I don't know if there will be an emotional farewell between these two guys. I think Troy Aikman is salty. I think he's pissed. I think he's done. I don't think he wants to work with Buck anymore. I don't think. And here's the thing. I don't know if ESPN wants him anymore. Who is the next guy? Is it Jason Kelce? A lot of people thought, is it going to be Pat McAfee? Pat McAfee was on his show today. Like, there's no shot I'm doing it. Now, again, that's what he says now. But could it be Jason Kelce who's going to replace Troy Aikman? I mean, this just doesn't seem real to me. This was like the booth of my childhood. And I don't think Aikman is coming back next year. I think he's going elsewhere.
1: Well, reading between the lines, let me rehash one of the quotes that Aikman said in that soundbite we just heard. He says, I'll be a free agent at the end of the year and kind of see what happens. He didn't definitively say he's leaving. This could be a leverage tactic, quite honestly. And, you know, look, maybe the tension has been squelched to a certain extent. And Buck is advocating for his guy and saying, look, I'm going to continue to work with Troy Aikman. You know, we got a great relationship. You know, I respect and love him. And I want to continue to, you know, make this thing hum and, you know, continue to grow it. And Aikman's like, well, okay, I got to say the right things, you know, publicly to ensure that I don't shoot myself in the foot and get the best deal possible. So, again, this could be a leverage tactic with him and his agent. And, you know, he is already saying the right things. But if he were to hit the open market, he is going to have a ton of people lining up for his services, whether it's Netflix, whether it's Amazon, whether it's, you know, CBS, you know, Fox, whoever it may be. Somebody is going to want Troy Aikman on their team because he is damn good. And Kelce could be the next guy. Just don't give him any Philadelphia Eagles broadcast because all he's going to say is we and we again.
0: Yeah, that's true. Yeah, I mean, look, you know, but that's why he's getting the reps here. He's probably going to be on these London broadcasts the rest of the year. There's a couple more weeks of them. So we'll see. And Jimmy Traina, who I think does a phenomenal job. Love Jimmy. He posted quotes from Troy Aikman to his Substack about an hour ago. He asked him about the comments that he made this morning. And Troy Aikman said, quote, it just seems to be where they're going, that they're going to go in a different direction because there's been no talks, no contract negotiations. We're in a Super Bowl year. The Super Bowl is February 14th. My contract ends in March. It just doesn't seem logical that if they were going to keep me, something wouldn't be in place before that. Jimmy Traina wrote, I asked Aikman if it'll be tough to work the remainder of the season. And Aikman said, quote, the rest of the season will be fine. Excited about it. Looking forward to it. It's awesome that we got the Super Bowl. Not a problem at all. I expect him to be a pro, of course, but yeah, I don't know, Brad. Yeah, it might be a leverage play, but I don't know. Maybe does ESPN try to get Greg Olson and Aikman goes back to Fox? Does he go to Amazon? Do they say, all right, Kirk, like Herb Street, you've been working enough, man. Stick to college football. And maybe we get our guy Ian Eagle, who's been some rumors floating around, Amazon Prime. Maybe you got Ian Eagle and Aikman Thursday nights.
1: Ooh,
0: I don't know.
1: Or McVay, if he elite coaching.
0: Ooh. Yeah, it's interesting. We'll keep our eye on it. We're going to talk some college football when we come back. We got a massive one from Bloomington on Saturday. Ohio State and Indiana. Tyler Danberg, Ohio State sideline reporter, joins us next on BetMGM Tonight.
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0: your live game night huddle while the action unfolds live, loud in the game. 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
1: 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Great first hour. Talked about the Guardians come from behind Game 3 win today. Petey Halpin's two-run homer propelling them to victory. Preview Dodgers Brewers. Can LA avoid the sweep? That game starts in about an hour tonight. We've already talked to one guest, Sean Drotar from Mile High City Sports. Mile High Sports, about the Broncos-Seahawks game that kicks off in just over an hour. So you want to weigh in on any of those conversations, we'll get back to your phone calls in a bit at 310-840-4910. But we're going to talk some college football here because the game of the week is at high noon on Saturday from Memorial Stadium in Bloomington. The defending national champions, Indiana, ranked number 5 in the country, taking on number 4 Ohio State with that one loss to Texas. And to talk about the Buckeyes side of things here, we go to the guest line and bring in Tyler Danberg, who is the football sideline reporter for Ohio State Buckeyes on 97.1 The Fan. Joins us now here, Tyler. It's Pat and Brad. Thanks so much for joining us, man. How you doing?
2: I'm doing great. I got chills after that introduction, setting up the game, Pat. That was awesome.
1: Thanks, man. I appreciate that. Hey, how much of this game Saturday is revenge from the Big Ten title game last year? Like, was there an extra reason to circle this one on the calendar for the last couple of months for Ohio State and Ryan Day?
2: I think without a doubt there is. And I think for fans especially, you've had this game circled on your calendar given what happened back in early December of last year. But a lot of questions were asked to head coach Ryan Day and company about that this week. And, you know, I think that there is a little bit of the revenge factor, but there's not too much of it that you try and play into the emotions. You got to try and manage that. And new teams, new year, new personnel. But I definitely think that it's going to definitely help. It can't hurt motivation-wise heading into Saturday.
3: Yeah, no question about that. Tyler, analyzing the EPA data, the Buckeyes and Hoosiers are nearly hand-in-hand in every category. Both rank inside the top 15 in EPA per play offense, both inside the top 15 in EPA per play defense. Knowing how evenly matched this game is on paper, what is an advantage you feel the Ohio State, I have to say that for copyright purposes, that could really propel them to victory? What's the biggest difference maker on either side of the ball for the Buckeyes in this game?
2: Well, the biggest difference maker in this game, at least for Ohio State, Brad, where's the number 4? His name's Jeremiah Smith. I mean, that's the difference maker. He is as advertised. He's one of, if not the best college football player right now for a reason. You know, that we're talking about a guy that has 8 receiving touchdowns in his last 3 ball games, over 500 yards in that span, 200 yards or more in 2 of his last 3 games. And we saw last week, you know, usually he makes a lot of big plays via a vertical pass downfield, or we'll see him make some jaw-dropping plays in the intermediates. But last week against Maryland, it was yards after the catch. So I think Jeremiah Smith is certainly a difference maker. I think the passing offense altogether for Ohio State it has been the big hallmark on offense. You know, they're 4th right now in the country in pass yards per game, and Julian Sain has been incredibly efficient. So I think that this, you know, one of the deciding factors in this ball game is going to be the fourth quarter. I think that Ohio State has done a really good job the last couple weeks in winning that fourth quarter, and it's evident that Indiana has 2 huge Big Ten wins against Northwestern and Nebraska by winning the fourth quarter single-handedly. That was how they were able to win those games. So who's going to come out on top in that final period of regulation? I think that's going to be another big deciding factor.
3: Let's dig in a little bit more on Jeremiah Smith. You know, he's a clear Heisman frontrunner right now. He's currently minus 200 to win the coveted honor on BetMGM. And would you argue he's the single greatest wide receiver ever, and I mean ever, to play college football? Does Indiana have any shot at all of containing him? And I think you've already touched on that. If you want to double down on it, go right ahead. Also, how do you feel his game is going to translate to the next level? The Dolphins, Titans, and Chargers of faithful certainly want to know. I can tell you this, Tyler, I think he's still catching touchdown passes against my Illini.
2: Sorry about that, by the way. Jeremiah had himself a heck of a game against Illinois. But, yeah, that's a great question. I think when you look at him and you watch him play, and obviously I'll leave that reserved to the evaluators and the scouts and the people that can do it at a much higher level. But at least to the naked eye and somebody that's been able to see him throughout the last 3 years now at Ohio State, he's got the pro prospect potential. There's no doubt about it. But there's a great long line of receivers at Ohio State and obviously just in all of college football. And I think that there's without a doubt that if he's not right at the top of the throne right now, he's got to be up there eventually when it's all said and done. I mean, this guy, when you think about the names at Ohio State, you think where it began with guys like Chris Carter and David Boston. Yep. And down the line of Michael Jenkins, and now with the recent trend of Smith and Jigbo's playing tonight, you got Wilson, Olave, McLaurin. It's the list goes on and on. But this is the guy that stands atop the record books at Ohio State in receiving yards, receiving touchdowns, and receptions. And to do that, be the Triple Crown winner where not many schools can say they have one at the receiver position is a pretty special thing. And Jeremiah Smith is a pretty special player. And how Indiana defends what Kurt Cignetti calls a wow player is going to be an important, important factor for the Hoosiers winning the ballgame on Saturday.
1: Oh, yeah, big time. We're talking to Tyler Danberg here on BetMGM tonight, Westwood One Sports. He's Brad Evans. I'm Pat Boyle. Tyler is the sideline reporter for Ohio State football on 97.1 The Fan, where you can catch their games. We're previewing number 4 Buckeyes, number 5 Hoosiers, high noon Saturday in Bloomington. I think another big thing in this game, Tyler, is going to be Julian Sain versus the blitz or when he's pressured. Indiana, 42% pressure rate. That's number 1 in the country. Top 20 in getting after the quarterback and sacking them. And, he struggled against the blitz on Saturday versus Maryland. And I know a lot of that is going to be due to some O-line injuries, which I'll ask you more about in a little bit. But, you know, if Indiana tries to speed up his clock or on those plays where he is pressured, how can Ohio State and offense coordinator Arthur Smith counteract that? Obviously, Jeremiah Smith, you know, throwing the ball up for him and grabbing it, it's going to be the easiest solution. But, you know, do we see maybe more screens than usual on Saturday? How does Ohio State counteract the Indiana pressure?
2: You're spot on, Pat. I think the key is getting the ball out quickly. I think that where Ohio State is trending too is the tight end play. They're really starting to hit a stride. Nate Roberts had a 68-yard touchdown catch last week. Mason Williams had a 2-yard touchdown catch. They've been getting more involved in the passing game. And I think by having those tight ends available as kind of like a security blanket for Julian Sain and, you know, the short routes, I think that could be a really big thing because the Indiana pass rush against Julian Sain was a matchup that heavily favor the Hoosiers last year. They got 5 sacks on Julian after the offensive line, I think, had yielded 10 sacks through 12 regular season games all last year. And this is an Indiana defense that certainly benefited from the return of Stephen Daly, who right now is tied for 8th in the country with 5 sacks. And then opposite him is Toby Unsinsami, the Kansas State transfer, who's tied for 4th in the nation in tackles for loss and tied with Daly for 8th in the country in sacks. So these guys can generate a lot of pressure, and we haven't even talked about guys like Tyreek Tucker and Mario Landino right in the middle of it all for IU's defensive line. And certainly they were moving all over pre-snap last year in the Big Ten championship game. And I'm sure we'll get to the offensive line, but we're going to most likely see, as Ryan Day said, that Philip Daniels, starting right tackle, will be back. And with right side of the line also in flux with Austin Saraveld going to miss the game on Saturday, this will be the 4th different, assuming Daniels gets the start at right tackle, this will be the 4th different starting offensive line combination for Ohio State in 7 games. So Ryan Day said it best. This game's going to be won up front, And so we're going to need to see, really good offensive line play from Ohio State against a really, really good Indiana defensive front.
3: Yeah, the trench work often states who is going to win or lose a lot of college football games and pro games, to say the least. Tyler, my last one, expanding out wide to the rest of the Big Ten, is Northwestern the biggest surprise team in your estimation? The Buckeyes, a nationally ranked now Wildcats, clash in the shoe on November 14th. If not, Northwestern is maybe downtrodden Oregon, once thought to be a national title contender, a bigger shocker. They're not outside the top 25, and Ohio State battles them on November 7th. So what's the biggest surprise so far in your estimation in Big Ten?
2: I think it is Oregon, Brad, because it's kind of similar to what we saw from Oregon, I think, or from Oregon to Penn State last year, because you saw Penn State kind of followed a similar model to Ohio State in 2024 when that Buckeyes team had an incomparable run and won the national championship. And they certainly had the highs and lows of that season that ended up in the high, but Penn State certainly brought in a lot of its core contingent veteran group where they could have probably been able to go to the draft, and they didn't have the success that they thought that they would have, at least in terms of where their preseason ranking led to now. Obviously, for Oregon being the preseason number two team in the land to where they are now, it definitely is a shock, but we're only 6 weeks in. We're just over the halfway point, so still a lot can happen. And I think that showdown November 7th, Oregon could still be playing to keep their season alive. They could be trying to play spoiler, depending on where they're at. But they're still a really good team. There's no doubt about it. How about Northwestern, guys? I mean, this is incredible. Chip Kelly scheming up on the offensive side. Aiden Childs getting a shot to try and prove what he was when he was coming in out of high school. It's a really great story. New stadium as well. It seems like all the momentum is swinging up. And then UCLA as well, with what Bob Chesney has done. It's that JMU coaching pipeline that looks like it's going to continue again. And obviously dealt a terrible blow with the injury to Nico Iamaleava. But maybe his brother Madden can step in, or their backup quarterback as well for UCLA. So, it's awesome to see UCLA in just year one, really, six regular season games under Bob Chesney shoot all the way up to 12th in the nation. It's pretty cool.
3: Yeah.
1: We're talking to Tyler Danberg here on BetMGM tonight, Westwood One Sports, for another 2 minutes or so. He's the Ohio State sideline reporter for 97.1 The Fan and the Ohio State Sports Network, and getting ready to make the very short flight to Bloomington tomorrow in preparation for number 4 Buckeyes and number 5 Hoosiers on Saturday. Tyler, Indiana's offense obviously hasn't been as elite without number 1 overall pick Fernando Mendoza. So how do you think the Buckeyes defense attacks Josh Hoover and the Hoosier offense? What will be the key areas for Ohio State's defense on Saturday?
2: Well, I think it's to stop the pass, try and get Josh Hoover off schedule. I mean, he's been so incredibly efficient. You talk about going from leading the Big 12 in interceptions last year at TCU with 13 to a 17-0 touchdown to interception ratio. I mean, it's been incredible what Hoover's done. And the Buckeyes are number 1 in all of college football in pass efficiency defense. So the opposing passer rating is incredibly low from opponents coming in on Ohio State's defense. I think it's try and stop the pass and take away the run as well from Indiana. They're a really efficient running team when they're at their best. Turbo Richard is the nation's leader in yards per carry with over 8. And when your name's Turbo, you're going to rip off some of those big runs. But I think this is a huge game for corners Devin Sanchez and Jermaine Matthews Jr. for Ohio State. Jermaine last year had a tough game for the Buckeyes against Indiana. Charlie Becker had that huge third down catch of 32 against him that really iced the ball game. Also had another 50-plus yard catch. So I think that Jermaine, especially one of the better corners in the Big Ten, is going to be out for blood when you talk about that revenge factor come Saturday.
1: Okay, and then finally, you mentioned the offensive line, but it's a pretty lengthy injury report in general for Ohio State. What do we know about some of the other key players? Those have been ruled out, those that are questionable. What can you tell us?
2: Yeah, so look at the running back position, guys. Jacoby Jackson, who leads the team with 6 rushing touchdowns and has been an incredible surprise coming from the University of Florida in his 7th year of college ball, he's out this weekend. He got hurt at the end of the Maryland game last Saturday. So then the next man up behind starting running back Bo Jackson is Isaiah West. Well, he's questionable. Another sophomore running back from Philly. Mm. Him and Bo Jackson are part of that sophomore tandem. Then you've got Legend Bay, who came in with incredible upside, incredible hype, a lot of anticipation. He was the starting kick returner for the Buckeyes coming out week one, and he's been kind of in and out of the lineup, and there's been a lot of attention, and rightfully so, on Legend Bay, because when you put the ball in his hands, good things can happen. This could be the coming out party for Legend Bay. It's got the opportunity to be the coming out party for Legend Bay. And at the running back spot, they're going to need Bo Jackson to have one of, if not his best game as a Buckeye, after he had 170 yards last week on the ground against a pretty solid Maryland defensive line.
1: Tyler, great stuff, man. We appreciate your insight. Safe travels tomorrow, and enjoy the game. I know it's going to be a raucous environment on Saturday, and we can't wait to catch up with you soon, man.
2: Looking forward to it. Thank you guys for having me.
3: Thanks, Tyler.
1: There you go. Tyler Danberg, Ohio State football sideline reporter for 97.1 The Fan and the Ohio State Sports Network. That game is going to be awesome. All right. Before we get to a break, Brad, let's quickly pivot here, because the big breaking news today, not a surprise to me. I hate it. I've been loathing this moment for months and months and months. But Pete Thamel reporting that college football and the college football playoff is going to expand to 24 teams for the 2027 season. Again, I'm this makes me sick to my stomach. At what point is enough? We don't need 24 teams in a college football playoff. The rest of the details are expected to come together in the near future. And so what does that mean? Is it going to be home games in the first two rounds, neutral sites? The bowls are going to be done, but I mean, let's be honest. This is just going to replace, these first rounds are going to replace the Pop-Tart Bowl and the Cheez-It Bowl, and they're going to still make money hand over fist, because we're sheep and I'm a sheep, and we have to talk about the games for a living, and so I'm going to watch the games, but it renders the college football regular season completely useless. Just 2 years ago, the college football regular season meant everything. It meant more than any other sport in college athletics. And now it has been rendered useless. So, yes, more games, more playoff games, more money, more teams in that have no realistic shot of winning a title. But, yeah, whoop-de-doo, 24 teams starting in 2027. Can't wait.
3: I think it's a glorious day for college football. I disagree with that sentiment. He makes some strong arguments, but guess what? Guess what I'm going to have in my hand? A bracket! 24 glorious teams that I can fill out. And this is what college football has wanted. They wanted to replicate what college basketball was doing, the best postseason tournament in all the sports. And if anybody disagrees with me, well, you're a raging nincompoop if you do. This is the next step closer to that. Now, it's not going to go anything beyond 24. I think we got to stop right there. But we did get some more details, and this is all, you know, far from a done deal yet, but it's certainly trending in this direction. Yahoo's Ross Dellinger stated that there's going to be 23 at-large bids, one to the best of the group of six, along with each of the Power Four conference winners. The first and second round games are going to be played on campus, all eight of them. So those will not be on a neutral field, but you get deeper into this tournament, you will be on a neutral field. Elimination of conference title games, I'm all for that. And week off after the regular season. And that's probably a prime slot to slot in the Army-Navy game as a standalone, as a true island game. So you'll have that as a warm-up act in the first week of December, that first Saturday in December. That will be a outstanding and must-watch opening round of the new college football formats. They're going to go from 24 to 16 to 8 to 4 to a national title game over a five-week period. So you start early December. And honestly, dude, the season may end like a week earlier than where it's at right now. I was really ticked off that the college football season was expanding into late January. That was interfering with my March madness preparation and my college basketball love. So they're, got to tip their cap and show some respect to college basketball by basically moving the season's finality up as a result of this tournament format. ESPN is already rumored to have the TV rights around $300 million. They're going to print money. They're going to make money. You could poo-poo this idea until you're blue in the face, but I guarantee you, once you get that bracket in hand, you're going to absolutely love it. Why? More bets, more money to be made, more entertainment, more thrills and chills. Buckle up, baby. College football's gotten even better.
4: Yeah, I mean, I completely disagree. I can't wait to watch Oklahoma State versus Houston in the first round, and it's a college football playoff game.
3: I'm all right.
4: I mean, come on. Like, you think it's going to stop at that point? You think it'll stop? No, because you know what's going to happen. The group of six that's getting shafted here, the group of six schools that are only getting one out of 24 teams when they're currently getting one out of 12. How does the playoff field double and the group of six still only get one? So they're going to get shafted. And then college football and the NCAA are going to be like, well, here you go. How about we expand to 32? And we get the first round is like the first four, like that we do in March Madness. And it's all group of six teams playing to get in to the next round. And then it's 24 teams. And then it's down to 16. So essentially, let's just add another round on. It's all the group of six teams. And we'll put it on ESPN. We'll put it on ESPN2. And you people will watch. Brad, you will watch when you watch James Madison versus Tulane. And it's a college football playoff game. And then the next round, you know, we'll get, again, mediocre teams like USC against Tennessee. And that'll be a college football playoff game. When is enough enough? And you think it's going to stop at 24? There's no way they're going to stop at 24. There's no way. College football used to be great because a week five game could dictate your season. Week 10 would dictate your season. A conference championship dictates your season. And now we've seen already that kind of dissolve where a week one game or a week two game between Texas and Ohio State. Yeah, I mean, it's a tough loss, but you can absolutely rebound. Now we're going to have 23 at-large bids. So basically, as long as you're in the top 25, you're making the postseason. You're making the college football playoff. You have a shot to win a national championship. You're going to have four loss teams. I mean, I can't wait. There's going to be an argument that a 7-5 team from the SEC should be in because all five losses were against ranked teams. We're basically going to award teams that are barely above 500 to get into the NCAA postseason, into the college football playoff. The regular season will be completely meaningless, and I hate it.
3: You say that now, but I'm telling you, once this bracket is revealed, your attention is going to be drawn. You're going to be talking endlessly about it. I know, you're doing it because you got to collect your check. It's part of your job, yada, yada, yada. But it's going to raise the excitement level, and you will sit and watch Houston versus Oklahoma State in a tournament setting. The only drawback that I have is I wish the entire thing, like the NCAA tournament, was played on a neutral field. We got plenty of venues to supply that. That's the only downside I have. I don't want the eight first and second round games being played on campuses of the higher seed. That's the issue that I have. So there could be amendments. There could be some changes to this as it goes on. And you're right. You're probably right. A group of six or, you know, got to have a hissy fit, and understandably so. And so there could be that first four placement that is there for their right to play then in to the field of 24. But this will just drive talk. It's going to drive ratings, and it's going to make more money. And what makes the world go around? The almighty dollar, period, end of story.
4: So why don't we just go to 64? Why don't we just do the March Madness? Why don't we do December Madness?
3: They're not 64 teams. They won't do that.
4: Why not?
3: They won't.
4: More money, more playoff games. You know, you end the regular season in mid-November. You start the playoffs right around that time. We'll have college football playoff games at Thanksgiving. And then we run it for a month and a half. And then now we can, we'll get Iowa State playing in a college football playoff game with a team that's 6-6. Why not?
3: Yeah, just stop right there. It's not going to happen. You know, unlike college basketball that has well north of 300 teams in Division I, there's only 138 in college football. So just do the math. They're not going to have 64 outrageous teams playing in a tournament. They're just not going to do that. It'll probably stop at 24. Maybe they tack on, as you mentioned, the group of six of, you know, play-in scenario. Maybe it swells to 28, and that'll be it.
4: Monty says in our show chat, now you're talking, Pat, 64 teams is the move. Yeah, that'll just basically guarantee Iowa gets in every year, and I can't wait to watch a 17-13 game.
5: Illinois got a shot!
4: Yeah, yeah. 310-840-4910. We want your calls. We want your texts on that. Do you think a 24-team college football playoff is glorious, like Brad said, or do you think it's stupid and it's just another dumb expansion of sports for money, which is my opinion? 310-840-4910. We are going to dive deep, though, into this Broncos-Seahawks Thursday night football game when we come back. 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He's Brad Evans. I'm Pat Boyle. 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

0: Better Life with Dr. Sanjay Gupta.
1: If you're the parent or grandparent of a baby, you'll want to know that the advice on preventing food allergies has done a bit of a 180. And this is good news. Doctors used to think that you should hold off on giving babies eggs and other foods likely to cause allergies until around 1, 2, or even 3 years of age. Now we know that that waiting can backfire. New study out of Australia found that after guidelines changed to introduce eggs earlier, around 6 months, childhood egg allergies dropped by nearly 20%. For babies with eczema, who started at a higher risk, it fell by even more. If you've got a little one, talk with your pediatrician about starting eggs around 6 months once your baby is ready for solids. Make sure they are well cooked and pureed, not in chunks. This earlier exposure could work to prevent allergies from ever developing. I'm Dr. Sanjay Gupta, helping you live a better life.
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0: Welcome back, BetMGM tonight, Westwood One Sports. He's Fred Evans, I'm Pat Boyle. Phone number to join the show, 310-840-4910. Brad, before we get to our Broncos-Seahawks preview, we got some callers on hold, so let's get to some of your phone calls here. And let's start out with George, who's in L.A. Next up on BetMGM tonight. George, what's going on? How you doing?
1: Hey, guys, I'm enjoying your banter back and forth. Unfortunately for my Dodgers, this might be it as far as this year. They're getting old right in front of our eyes. What was Dave Roberts doing last night? Why do you keep snailing the game? You're up 2-1. He gives up two straight home runs. You got nothing to lose. Play your bullpen, you know?
0: Yeah, look, George, it's a good point, man. And, you know, it's not like you haven't won two straight championships. The Dodgers haven't done a lot of winning lately. So, yeah, this one really stinks. No, I'm just kidding. Look, I mean, trust me, when you win two, you want more. You want three in a row. You want four in a row. You want to be one of the greatest dynasties ever. I get it. And you know, Dave Roberts, I think, makes a lot of mistakes. But normally it's yanking his starting pitcher too early. I had a big problem with him taking Yamamoto out of the game early in game two, and then the bullpen couldn't keep it together. The Dodgers bullpen hasn't been very good. So, honestly, the way that Snell was pitching, he gives up the home run on the first pitch of the game to Churio. After that, I thought he had settled in really nicely. I mean, before that inning, you know, he had got 12, 13, 4. I think he had gotten 14 straight batters out going into the top of the seventh. And then, yes, he walks Vaughn. And you think, all right, get the pen going. But, I mean, look, you know, you had a lefty on a lefty there. And an 11-pitch at-bat that Jake Bowers just got the most of him. Could you make the argument maybe he should have pulled him after that? But it's another lefty. He gives up back-to-back bombs against lefties. I had no problem with Dave Roberts leaving Snell in the game there. I think normally Dave Roberts takes pitchers out too early. That was just that's just the Brewers beating you, in my opinion.
2: Yeah, just a better team that won the day. If George wants to chime in with his rebuttal, go by all means, I would say go for it. But I would say this about Blake Snell. You know, he only walked two last night, and that's been the bugaboo for him pretty much his entire MLB career. He's just, you know, he's had bouts of inconsistent command. It was actually decent last night. He had 9 strikeouts. So I agree, man. Given the unreliability, really, of that L.A. Dodgers bullpen, I think you've got to ride Blake Snell as deep as it possibly could. He went 101 pitches last night. I think it was the right move by Dave Roberts, and Milwaukee just matched. And that's what they've been doing all season long.
0: George, any final thoughts?
1: Yeah, yes. I agree with both of you on that thought. But here's the thing. We got to look at the future and Ohtani, and they should have pulled him way early in the season to get right. He's hurting us. Believe it or not, we should be playing that kid, a 21-year-old DePaula kid, and we got to get younger next year.
0: Yeah, George, we appreciate the call, man. Thanks so much. Yeah, I mean, look, you know, just championship windows, that we think they last a lot longer than they're going to. You know, that being said, you look at the Dodgers roster, and, you know, you still got a lot of guys in their early 30s. I mean, Mookie Betts is at 34. Yeah, he's getting up there. Muncy's getting up there. Rojas getting up there. Teo's getting up there for sure. But, yeah, you've got, like, 21-year-old Josue DePaulo is one of the best prospects in baseball. Most of that Dodgers bullpen is either in their late 20s or early 30s. Like, yeah, this is starting to get to an aging team. But, you know, what's the worry here? Because, you know, that the Dodgers ownership, they'll just, you know, drop a couple billion dollars in the next 2 years and just rebuild with the richest and best players in baseball anyway. Salary cap be damned. George, we appreciate the call. Ohtani tried to play through that injury for a while. And I think at a certain point they said, hey, man, we got to shut him down. You know, it didn't stop you from winning the division. Didn't stop you from getting the number 2 seed. So what would home field advantage in the series? Would it have made a big difference? I mean, the Brewers are completely outplaying the Dodgers. 310-840-4910. Let's get to Lubega, who's in Tucson, next up on BetMGM tonight. What's up, Lubega?
3: Not much. The sky. The sunshine here in Arizona. Always sunny.
0: Lubega, you got a bad line. Can you try? See if you can get a better connection. Try again. Ah, there he goes. Or there goes Lubega. So we'll see. Maybe Lubega can give us a call back. Oh, he's back. All right, Lubega, go ahead.
4: I'm back. All right. You all hear me?
0: Yes.
2: Okay. Yeah, we got
4: so,
2: you.
4: Okay, good. So playoffs, college playoffs, let's have them on neutral sites, Tucson, Arizona, Albuquerque, New Mexico, somewhere in Mobile, Alabama, somewhere back east on the I-10 interstate, maybe Highway 40. I mean, let's give the small towns some respect, neutral sites, and then have the big games after New Year's or before New Year's, bring in the new year with the new championship. Thoughts?
0: Okay, but are you a fan of 24 teams, Lou Beggar, or do you think that we've expanded too much?
5: I'm a fan of 24 teams. Call it December Madness, leading up to the new year.
0: Yeah, so you're okay with the regular season now meaning next to nothing for college football?
5: No, I mean, it means something. And the other thing about that, let's have it where
4: we have the four non-conference games. Have it with the Power Five. It has to be Power Five conference games. Like, Michigan needs to play someone from the Big 12, like Arizona. Notre Dame needs to join a conference. Or have them all play all Power Five conference. No cupcake schedules. Thoughts?
0: Lou Bega, I appreciate the call. Good stuff. I don't think that's ever going to happen. I mean, Brad, you know, these teams, the SEC moved up to 9 conference games this year. Do you think we ever get to a point where the conferences and the NCAA

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1: Teams, we're in. I don't see it that way.
2: All records aren't weighed the same, though, man. As long as you're above 500, and we see this in college basketball all the time, it's all about the full body of work. That's the phrase that certainly pays in that sport. I think it's soon going to apply to college football as well. So, again, we're going to see how this shakes out. But the computers, the selection committee, all the advanced metrics that they're measuring, the poking, the prodding, all that stuff is going to play a factor in a team's resume, whether they're in or whether they're out. And again, it's all about who you play, and that strength of schedule is going to be absolutely paramount.
1: 310-840-4910. We'll do our big preview of Broncos Seahawks when we come back. All the injury news you need to know, X's and O's. Brad and I will give our favorite plays, and then we'll get the whole crew involved, and we'll go off the blocks for our crew parlay for Thursday Night Football. Don't miss it. It's coming up next. 310-840-4910. He's Brad Evans. I'm Pat Boyle. 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

0: From kickoff to the final whistle, BetMGM Tonight is back now.
1: Oh, baby. Welcome on back. BetMGM Tonight, Westwood One Sports. He's Brad Evans. I'm Pat Boyle. Phone number to join the show, 310-840-4910. We want to hear from you. We got 30 minutes till kickoff. Give us your prediction. Broncos-Seahawks tonight. Kickoff week 6. Seahawks 2.5-point favorites on the road in Denver. The total a low 40.5. The weather is, it's going to be a beautiful fall night in Denver. Weather is expected to be 55 degrees at kickoff, dropping into the high 40s by the end of the game. So it will be chilly. Low to moderate winds, mostly clear skies. Here's the injury report. For the Seahawks, not a whole lot of significance. They are pretty healthy. I mean, we know that they've been struggling with their running back injuries. Jadarian Price is still on IR. Zach Charbonnet not quite ready to return yet, but no new injuries for them. Emmanuel Wilson, who's been their lead back, expected to be so again as well tonight. George Helani, their pass-catching third-down running back. In terms of the defense, there is one injury. It's middle linebacker Drake Thomas, who had 96 tackles last year. He's got 35 tackles on the season this year. He's been a big starting force for that linebacking core now for the last two seasons. He is out. So aside Ernest Jones, will it be Tyrese Knight? Will it be Patrick O'Connell? That is a big question that Mike McDonald in Seattle has to answer. The injuries for Denver, they're much more alarming. And it's been kind of forecasted here for the last couple of days. We knew it was going to happen. Number one corner in all of football, the former defensive player of the year, Pat Surtain, out with an ankle injury, although Denver, again, optimistic he's not going to go on IR. I don't know about Talanoa Hufanga. He might need to go on IR. He's going to miss at least a couple of weeks with an ankle injury as well that he suffered on Sunday. So two all-pro members of that defensive secondary are out tonight. And then Riley Moss was questionable. Their other corner, he is active. He's going to play through a rib injury that cost him last week's game. But Brad, the biggest question in this game is, can this Broncos offense finally break out of its season-long funk against the reigning Super Bowl champions, against an incredible defense? Game number two for Sean Payton calling the plays. And can Bo Nix start to find it, because he's been lost this season so far?
2: Yeah, look, this is going to be a war of attrition. I'd be really shocked if this game finished anywhere in the mid-20s. I think it's got like 20-17, maybe even like 17-14 kind of written all over it. Touchdowns are going to be infrequent and few and far between. Turnover battle could really decide who wins and who loses this contest. I mean, look at the advanced data. And Denver and Seattle are back-to-back in EPA per play offense. We're making a big deal about how rancid and repugnant the Broncos offense has been, and it's completely warranted. I mean, they're just out of sorts. They're terribly inefficient, but they're one spot higher in EPA per play offense this season than Seattle. So Denver's at number 24 in that category. Seattle's at number 25. You look at defensively, Seattle just light years better than the Broncos. The Broncos at number 11 overall, nothing, you know, to snuff your nose at by any stretch of imagination, EPA per play defense, but Seattle is at number 2. The biggest downside, obviously, for Denver is Patrick Surtain being out. Riley Moss stinks. A lot of Denver fans and faithful will tell you that. He is a grossly overrated talent in that defensive backfield. He's back from injury this week, but is it really an upgrade? Barron's going to fill the ginormous shoes of Surtain in that defensive backfield, and he's given up over a 71% catch rate. And that is a guy that's likely going to try to attempt to corral arguably the best wide receiver in the game in Jackson Smith and Jigba. I expect Smith and Jigba, JSN, to come out with guns a-blazing immediately. I think they're really going to wear down this Denver front line, which has had issues defending in the trenches against the run. They're outside the top 20 in EPA per run defense with Emmanuel Wilson, big body guy, can handle carrying upwards of maybe 20 times in this game. This game is going to be ugly. It's going to be low scoring. I think Seattle prevails and probably by a field goal boot in a game that we might want to wipe away from our collective memories in short order.
1: Yeah. I mean, and it begs the question too, how is Denver going to move the football? I mean, they've got the stars, right? They've got the talent on paper. Cortland Sutton, going into this year, I kind of viewed him as like maybe the 20th best receiver in football. Jalen Waddle, we've seen what he's done in years past in Miami. Yeah. And so you take the attention off Cortland Sutton. They had your guy, Pat Bryant. He's on injured reserve right now. But, like, we've seen Troy Franklin step up. We've seen Evan Engram step up. You know, when he's been able to be on the field, he's looked better in his run blocking so far. And the running back duo, Dobbins and Harvey, like, those guys were effective at times last year. They've just all been completely ineffective. And it starts with Bo Nix. But this is a guy that we saw peak last year into the postseason, played phenomenal football. And if he didn't fracture his ankle at the end of that Bills game, I think Denver would have won that game. I think they would have went to the Super Bowl, and this could have been a Super Bowl rematch. But, hey, not the case. Moot point. So, I don't know, man. Something tells me, Brad, that this is going to be another primetime game where it on paper, you say to yourself, how do the Seahawks lose? Because you mentioned the biggest thing is, the biggest thing is JSN going up against a banged-up secondary that not only is missing Pat Surtain, but is missing Talanoa Hufanga over the top. You saw him have that massive game against the Rams on Sunday Night Football a couple of weeks ago. Had a sack, had the pick six, had a second interception to seal the game. So, yeah, you're missing two key players. And, yeah, it feels like on paper, all right, Seattle, the defense will do just enough. And then JSN against this secondary is going to eat. They're going to be able to move the ball effectively. Something tells me this is a night where the Broncos pass rush looks like how it did last year and 2 years ago, Brad. And Sam Darnold, he's been getting sped up by the blitz the last couple of weeks, and it's resulted in five interceptions in the last three games. Let's not act like this Broncos defense is some kind of pushover, even without Surtain and Hufanga. I think Nick Bonito has a big game tonight. I think that DJ Jones is going to be a game breaker in the middle, and I think that Alex Singleton is going to be making 13, 14, 15 tackles tonight to slow down that Seattle run game, which isn't very good. And then the Broncos in the second half, they come alive and they take this game. I'm going with the underdog again. Underdogs have won seven straight games in primetime. I'll take the Broncos plus the 2.5 with our friends at BetMGM. Odds flash, -102 odds, low vig on either side, and one touchdown score. Because he's going to be under pressure, he's going to have to use his legs, which he hasn't done a whole lot this year. How about Bo Nix to score at plus 450? Those are the two things I like tonight, Brad. What do you like?
2: I like JSN to get to 100-plus receiving yards in this game at a little baby cities by the juice at a plus 105. Again, going up against Jahdae Barron, the backup DB who's going to fill that void for Pat Surtain. JSN's got to have a night. He's got to be catching everything in sight early and often. And I think RJ Harvey, we had Sean Drotar on earlier, and he thinks he is going to be a nickel and dimer underneath. With some of those snack size portions and as a receiver, I like the over on 3.5 receptions for him at a minus 105. That cover three scheme leaves a short field rather open to pass catching backs. Harvey will take advantage.
1: 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Last chance. 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You could call, you could text. Who wins the game tonight, Broncos or the Seahawks? We'll get the whole crew involved when we come back, and we'll get off the blocks with our crew parlay. He's Brett Evans. I'm Pat Boyle. BetMGM tonight.
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0: the night here on Westwood One Sports. He's Brad Evans. 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Great first 2 hours. We are going to get off the blocks with our crew parlay here for Thursday Night Football in just a bit. 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Your prediction on Broncos-Seahawks, Thursday Night Football, kicking off in about 15 minutes from now. You can call us or you can text us, 310-840-4910. And once the game starts, obviously, we are still doing our show, so hang out with us. We'll keep you posted minute by minute, all the in-game analysis that you need. If there's any some live wagering opportunities with our friends at BetMGM, we will let you know what we think. Just hang out, watch the game with us. Couple of bros, couple of dudes, couple of guys being dudes, couple of football dudes that have elite ball knowledge, if I may add. 310-840-4910. We'd like to thank everybody on our crew has elite ball knowledge, and that's why we get them all involved before every primetime game of the season.
1: Amazing.
0: And we get off the blocks. We get off the blocks with our crew parlay here. So let's go ahead and do that. Brad, you and I both gave out some plays that we like in the last segment, but now that we're putting five legs together here, what do you like? What else do you like for Seahawks Broncos tonight?
2: Oh, let's get some plus money on the board. Yes. And I'm going to start with Emmanuel Wilson. Anytime touchdown at plus 125. Rolling the shoulders there and get seduced by the juice. He has scored three times in the last two games, being the workhorse in this offense. And, you know, George Halani is going to steal away, you know, a few snaps here and there, maybe about 5 to 7 touches in totality, but he is going to be the main man yet again tonight. He's number 12 among all qualified running backs and total red zone touches with 15 already this season. The other advanced data, you know, not the greatest in the world, 16.4% missed tackle rate, 2.670 yak per attempt, but Denver number 26 in rush EPA defense. They've given up 5 total touchdowns to running back position. They've allowed 4.51 yards per carry and 151 total yards per game. Again, just to the running back position. I think Emmanuel Wilson crosses the chalk. Anytime touchdown, my off the blocks play.
0: All right, very good. I did say last segment, I think the Broncos pull the upset here, and I think they can win this game. 7 straight underdogs have won in prime time, but Brad, as always, I could be wrong. There's one thing that I'm also just as confident in, is that the Broncos can be trailing at halftime and still find a way to win this game, because that's their recipe, that's who they are. Slow starters, and then they have a strong second half. So whether, I mean, I could be right, 2 for 2, but I think no matter what, Seahawks first half money line is a play that I like here at minus 135. I kind of think this is a little bit of a misprice. Seahawks full game money line is minus 148. Seahawks first half money line is minus 135. That's almost the same price. It's actually a cheaper